0: And certainly the priest and the prophet slaying, why, spiritually dead. No truth brought forth. That's why the young are starving. Verse 21, the young and the old lie on the ground in the streets. My virgins and my young men are fallen by the sword. Thou hast slain them in the city of thine anger. Thou hast killed and not pitied. They're lo rohama, not pitied, not loved. Why would God not love them? That sounds almost, they turned away from him. He laid everything out whereby blessings are there for everyone. And when you turn your back on him, that's your choice today. The same thing. You can turn your back on God and he'll let you go as far off into the deep as you wish to go. Or, on the contrary, if you love him and if you feed your family the truth, the word of God, we're speaking spiritually here, they are plump and health spiritually to attain eternal life. That makes a big difference. Or you can go the way of the world and destroy your children. It's your choice. Okay. Many would say, well, it says God didn't. No, God allows it if you're stupid. Okay. Verse 22, thou hast called as in a solemn day my terrors round about. It's all about. So that in the day of the Lord's anger, none escaped nor remained. Those that I have swaddled and brought up hath mine enemy consumed. They took them over. They don't. In other words, the house of Israel, and that's who it's talking about, the true children of Judea, they don't know who they are today, most of them. They really don't. And you know something else? The real sad part is they don't care. When they realize they give up their heritage just like Esau, instead of searching it, finding it, delighting in it, they waste it. And so it is. So there we have that. We come to chapter 3. Now listen to me very closely. Though in the English Bible, chapter 3 has 66 verses. The Hebrew manuscripts, you've only got 22 verses with three lines each. Okay. Now the acrostic is this. Each three lines begins in succession with the same Hebrew letter. Inasmuch as there are 22 letters in the Hebrew alphabet, then each segment of three lines will begin with the same Hebrew letter. However, there is an acrostic in it, again, between the 16th and the 17th. But you've got to multiply that by three to understand what I'm saying, to understand it in these three lines, to convert it back to the Hebrew manuscripts to get the 22 verses. In other words, let me simplify it. Verses 1, 2, and 3 begin with a leaf. Verses 4, 5, and 6 begin with beta, okay, and so forth throughout the 22 letters of the alphabet. In other words, each three verses, which makes one verse in the Hebrew manuscripts, each three lines start with the same Hebrew letter. Got it? Okay. Verses, and again, it's a division of 11. Okay, 66 verses, 66 lines, 22 verses, and of course, at the 22nd verse in the English Bible, the subject will change from 1 through 21, you've got judgment. And then I will call your attention to it. At 22, then you have remembered of Yah's mercy. That's God's mercy. And that's where the point changes, on the 11. Okay, got it? If you don't understand that, it's no problem. Just listen to the verses. The message is clear. Chapter 3, verse 1. I am the man that has seen affliction by the rod of his wrath. This is the prophet putting himself in the place of the whole nation. Okay, if it makes it easier for you, in as much as we've been talking about Jerusalem, the city, but basically the whole nation of Jacob. Okay, all the natural seed. He says, I'm putting myself in that place. I've seen the affliction by the rod of his wrath. That's chastisement, that's judgment. God does, if he loves somebody, he's gonna correct them, you can count on it. Verse 2, one of the second verses of the Aleph, he hath led me and brought me into darkness, but not into light. If you, and remember, he's speaking for the nation now. He scattered them. Why? Because they deserve to be scattered. Okay. The third verse and the final Aleph, it reads, surely against me and me alone, the nation, is he turned. He turneth his hand against me all the day. That he's correcting. It's the correcting rod, the correcting hand. In God's service, you must have discipline. Without discipline, you do not, or you are not pleasing to Almighty God. Okay, and God corrects those he loves. So if he's correcting you, you can rest assured he still has love for you. Verse 4, the first of the bet. My flesh and my skin hath he made old. He hath broken my bones. It's been a hard trip, but people bring it on themselves. Understand? Verse 5, he hath builded against me and compassed me with gall and travail. That's bitterness, okay? And it's built all around me, okay? If you don't turn to him, it will be. But it's so easy to say, Father, I love you. Let me see the light. Get me out of this darkness, okay? And the final of the bet, we read in the third verse of it, he hath set me in dark places, and they that be dead, as they that be dead of old. We're speaking spiritually here. Spiritually deader than a hammer. Where God's word is not taught, people drift away. Our Father doesn't like that. The children that he set aside, through which Christ would come, and the 12 patriarchs having given instruction with God's blessings, God always leading when they would follow. And yet they bring themselves to the point of destruction and scattering, but they did it to themselves and they deserve the correction. Understand, in a personal sense, you can come out of that anytime you so choose in your life. Verse 7, we start another set of three, and I won't mention that anymore, lest it confuse somebody. 7, he hath hedged me about that I cannot get out. He hath made my chain heavy. My captivity in this is awesome. Through Christ you can always get out. Got it? Verse 8, and when I cry and shout, he shutteth out my prayer. And that's to say my personal prayer. It seems like it's always shut out. We hear that a lot. You got to love him and be disciplined by him to have prayers answered. Verse 9. He hath enclosed my ways with hewn stone. He hath made my paths crooked. My paths turn and they turn about. They always seem to turn and I go right back where I started from. Okay. And hewn stone, you want to be real careful of this. When it is mentioned in a prophetic sense, you're supposed to keep up with the Kenite and they that caused the trouble by enumerating stones worn smooth over a long period of time. You might say, well, document that for me. It's real easy. It's the word count, as in counting the number of the beast, the man, 666. That's what that word count means, is you count by enumerating the stones, his children, over a long period of time. Don't hedge yourself in with them, or you always get turned around. You can march and march, and you're going to always, without God, end up right where you started, in the same mess. How? You got it. By not following him. Verse 10, he was unto me as a bear lying in wait and as a lion in secret places. It seems like he was after me. Well, he should be, okay. God loves his nation. He protects her when it is at all possible, when given an excuse for by through prayer and people simply asking. 11, he hath turned aside my ways and pulled me in pieces, he hath made me desolate. It would seem that he's trying to get my attention. That still, when you understand God's judgment, means God loves his children. Okay. And he does pull at you, the very strings of your heart, to touch you and to lead you, to bring you back home. Now, what path is it that you're supposed to take? What way? Not the crooked way, but Christ is the way, always. You can kind of relate this to this prophet. He's bringing this down on the people, but it's kind of like before it's over in this book, this particular chapter, he stands for all the people, and it looks forward to that one that stands for the sin of all the people, that is to say Christ himself, as it is written in Psalms 22. Verse 12, he hath bent his bow and set me as a mark for the arrow. And city and the nation, it's always going to be his mark, okay? Naturally. But I want you to think of arrows also as it means here, sons, in the next verse, okay? He hath caused the arrows of his quiver to enter into my reins. That is, a man is blessed if he has many children. As they'll always say, his quiver is full. It's a Hebraism, okay? Well, God has a lot of children, okay? And he manages those sons, especially those that will listen to him. Verse 14, I was a derision to all my people and their song all the day. Their mocking song, they mocked me day and night. Verse 15, he hath filled me with bitterness. He hath made me drunken with wormwood. And of course, wormwood is bitterness, okay? And so it is. Verse 16, he hath also broken my teeth with gravel stones. He hath covered me with his ashes. He's the that being the results, all right, he rolled me in ashes. What is mourning, okay? But again, here, what is it, the broken my teeth with gravel stones? You're eating gritty meal. But again, it goes back to the same thing spiritually, and we're speaking spiritually. If you allow the little stones that enumerate over a long period of time the mark of the beast, that is to say his children, the Kenites, and you let them come into your midst, your teeth are gonna be worn down, all right. You're not gonna have any bite to it, and you allow those stones in that you're supposed to be enumerating and let them take over, and boy, are you gonna be covered with ashes from within. Verse 17, and thou hast removed my soul far off from peace. I forgot prosperity. I forgot the good. It's been so long, my city and my nation has forgot what was really good. And boy, how true that is. You know, we allow ourselves to come down where children can't even pray in school. That is to say, with the permission of the ilk, but the certain legal situations that are trash and should be in the dog pen, okay? And then wonder, have the stupidity of wondering then why shootings take place in schools. When you drive God out, guess who comes in? And so it is. The good kind of has gone by the wayside. Prophecy always fulfills itself. Verse 18, and I said, my strength and my hope is perished from the Lord. Verse 19, remembering mine affliction and my misery, the wormwood and the gall. You need to add a little word there. My memory is as the wormwood and gall. That means bitterness. I'm just bitter memories. You don't have to look around too much today till you can see bitterness in what people who are supposed to represent the people do. bitterness. Verse 20, my soul hath been still, has them still in remembrance, and is humbled in me. That is the whole purpose. And you want to remember that. Well, what do you mean the whole purpose? It's God's purpose. That your soul will remember and be humbled before God and return to him. Verse 21, to finish the set of 11, two 11s, okay? This I recall to my mind, therefore have I hope. In other words, you can hope. Do you know something? There's only one hope in this world, and it is our Lord Jesus Christ. In him we have hope. You hear a bunch of nonsense and political rhetoric about hope. That's junk that'll lead you right into the trash bin. But hope is in the Lord Jesus Christ that protects us, that protects the young, that protects the old, that cares for the people, that takes this Christian nation along with the other religions that are allowed here into the fold. Judeo-Christianity based and founded this nation. And that is our hope. Don't ever let anyone take that away from you. For that's all we have, is that hope. And in following it, we have his blessings. That's why this is the superpower of superpowers in these end times. We come now to the second set, verses 22 through 36, okay, in the English, but it would be the second set out of the 22, we move forward then. And what it is, it's remembering God's mercy. Remembering Yahweh, our Heavenly Father's mercy. We pick it up in verse 22. We change from judgment to mercy. This is what you want. Listen carefully. It is of the Lord's mercies that we are not consumed, because his compassions fail not. In other words, if he didn't love us, we wouldn't be here. 23, they are new every morning. They're fresh every morning. Great is thy faithfulness. How precious it is to serve him, to wake in the morning and feel him and be near him. 24, the Lord is my portion, saith my soul. Therefore will I hope in him. That is the hope we have, dear one. And there is no other hope but to hope in him. Because, why? Well, because his promises are always true. You can count on it. Verse 25, the Lord is good unto them that wait for him. Got it? Don't read over it. That wait for him, to the soul that seeketh him. You got to be patient. And you have to wait for the true Christ. Don't fall off to the fake. Keep enumerating those stones that will cut your teeth right down to the bit. Okay. And know and understand and count those that mark the evil one. Wait patiently for the righteous one. 26, it is good that a man should both hope and quietly wait for the salvation of the Lord. Wait silently, knowing that you have that eternal hope, and it freshens every day when you stay in his word, when you read from his word, when you fortify yourself with the knowledge that God has instilled in the letter that he has sent to you, especially when it comes to a letter like this that is so marked in the acrostic that man can't change it. 27, it is good for a man that he bear the yoke in his youth. In other words, it is good for a man if he bears the chastisement of the yoke in his youth. Well, why is that? Well, the analogy is that if you work an animal with a piece of leather tongs or straps or chains without a yoke, it cuts the flesh. It damages the animal. But if you place a yoke on it and then hook the tugs to that yoke, the load is easy to carry. And Christ is our yoke. So when you come to the Lord early in life, it's a blessing. It is really a blessing. Verse 28, he sitteth alone and keepeth silent because he hath borne it upon him. He sits silent because he's borne it upon him. He has the yoke to carry it, okay, for the hope. 29, he putteth his mouth into dust, if so be there may be hope. In other words, he's laying prostrate before Almighty God. 30, he giveth his cheek to him that smiteth him. He is filled full with reproach. he doesn't bear the Kenite too well, okay? You notice them, the little stones. 31, for the Lord will not cast off forever. The Lord brings his own home, and he takes care of them. Verse 32, but though he cause grief, yet will he have compassion according to the multitude of his mercies. He may get a little rough to chastise you and bring you to tow at times, but it's always worth it because his compassion is so sweet, and his mercies, his unmerited favor is always there. Well, what is it? It's love. He loves you. 33, for he doth not afflict willingly nor grieve the children of men. He does not willingly, but from the heart, he loves his children. This word willingly can translate from the heart, okay? He doesn't go out to zap somebody every day. He corrects because he loves. He disciplines because he loves. 34, to crush under his feet all the prisoners of the earth. That is to say, those that go against him, they're losers. You can count on it. 35, to turn aside the right of a man before the face of the Most High. To 36, and this completes that set of 22. To subvert a man in his cause, the Lord approveth not. I'll read that one more time. To subvert a man in his cause, the Lord approveth not. When God is always righteous and he's always fair, and he will never correct someone that has a righteous cause. That's the whole idea, okay. Now, 37 through 51 covers that particular segment of this, covers sin and confession, okay. Sin and confession. And like I say, it does kind of allude to the coming of the one that would take on the sin of the world for the children, okay. Verse 37, who is he that saith, and it cometh to pass when the Lord commandeth it not? Now think about that good, you know, you gotta figure it out. Who can do that? Nobody. Nobody can say something's going to come to pass when Father didn't command it. That's called a false prophet. Okay, God is the only one that can command, and it always comes to pass. 38, out of the mouth of the Most High proceedeth not evil and good. You can't have sweet and bitter water out of the same stream. 39, wherefore doth a living man complain, a man for the punishment of his sins. A mortal man, you know, that's what the word is. It means liable to die. Why should a man cry because of the punishment of his sin? He deserves it. He's got it coming. Kiss the paddle and thank the Lord. Verse 40, let us search and try our ways. Check them out good. And turn again to the Lord. That's confession and repentance. That's what gets it done when you slip. 41, let us lift up our heart with our hands unto God in the heavens. We have transgressed and have rebelled. Thou hast not pardoned the nation or the city. And so it is. He scattered them. And in large part, most of them are still lost. 43, thou hast covered with anger and persecuted us. Thou hast slain, thou hast not pitied. That is to say, those that would be the enemy of his people, okay? That's the way he is, that's the way he operates. Thou hast covered thyself with a cloud, that our prayer should not pass through. If you're not genuine, and you pray to the wrong Messiah, and it's not gonna be heard by our Father. 45, thou hast made us as the offscouring and refuge in the midst of the people. You made us like a garbage dump. And when you're away from the Lord, that's what it's like. Okay. Now, here we have, where we have a set of three, then this becomes the 16th and the 17th set of verses, okay, of pe and an. And again, they're reversed. You gotta go to, you can't take the modern block Hebrew and understand it. You have to go to the ancient Hebrew. Whereas pe stands for mouth, okay? Why? Because it's shaped like a C and it's got a tongue in it. That makes sense, doesn't it? That's common sense. When you saw that letter, particular letter drawn, pe, it meant mouth, period. A child could understand that. Whereas an in the Hebrew, ancient, is like much shaped, much like our O, and it means eye. It means open your eyes and look and see. Why did God reverse them? To call your attention to it. To listen to the mouth, but see with the eye and hear what God has to say. So verses 46, 47, and 48 all begin with pay, mouth, listen to it. 46, our enemies have opened their mouths against us. Are you listening? Our enemies have opened their mouths against us. What did chapter one, where did they say our enemies was? Well, one of them was our chief. 47, fear and a snare is come upon us, desolation and destruction, if you listen to it, if you allow it to continue. The last verse of peh, mouth, 48. Mine eye, he even lets an eye slip in here, and there's a reason for it. My eye runneth down with rivers of waters for the destruction of the daughter of my people. And then the reversed an falls into place, the eye. Father, I want you to open your eyes, you that have eyes to see and ears to hear, to understand the hidden message he places here for you in his mercy, his tender mercies upon those that love him. 49, mine eye, and there's the an, my eye trickleth down and ceaseth not without any intermission. You know, you have compassion for the people. Okay. 50, the second of the aeons. Till the Lord looked down, that's his eye. Till the Lord looked down and behold from heaven, he does. Okay. And the final verse, 51 of aeon. Okay. Mine eye affecteth mine heart because of all the daughters of my city. Now, 16, that was the three sets of peh, is love, okay, in numerics. 17, which is the an, is victory. Do you want that victory? You catch it because of the daughter of the city and God's compassion for his children, for those daughters, for his people. It's the mercy of the living God. You know, our Father loves us very much, and as he said earlier, I do this from my heart. He meant it, and it is from his heart that he hides these tidbits for us. Not really hidden, they're it sticks out like a sore thumb, okay, to some people. Some people think it was an error, and they never look past that. Oh, they got those two crossed up there. In this case, he made sure you really understood because he divided into three lines each of the same letter and tagged each one with either a P or an A-N, so that you wouldn't miss it. The mouth of our enemy is speaking. Do you hear it? Does your ear hear it? Do you know whether it's from God or the enemy? You better learn the difference. The hour is late. Open your eyes just as God has opened his eyes from heaven and is watching. Things are about to happen. Hang on. Be a watchman. Don't miss the next lecture. All right. Bless your heart. You listen a moment, won't you please?
1: 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You need to know what the mark of the beast is. As it's written in Revelation chapter 13, verse 8, many will be deceived. There is no need for you to be deceived. Christ said in Mark 13, 23, "Behold, I have foretold you all things." 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
0: And there we are back again. Let's have the 800 number, please. 1-800-643-4645. That number is good from Puerto Rico throughout the U.S., Alaska, Hawaii, all over Canada. If the Spirit moves and you have a question, you share it. Won't you do that? Please never ask a question about a particular reverend, a denomination, or organization. Let's don't judge people. God is our judge, and he is quite able to take care of his own part, okay? But you are able to discern, and you should discern where it is Father would want you, okay? And let him know. The main thing he wants is he wants you to love him. So do let him know that you love him. Won't you do that? Those of you that listen by shortwave around the world, it's always a pleasure hearing from you, and your announcer at the end of the hour will give you our mailing address. Got a prayer request? Do away with the number and the address. Why? He knows what you're thinking. He's the heart knower, and he loves you. Hosea 6:6, I don't want your burnt offerings. I want your love. He wants you to love him and follow him. Listen to him. Don't listen to the enemy. And do it in God's own way. Father, around the globe we come. We ask that you lead, guide, direct. Father, touch in Yeshua's precious name. Amen. Okay, and question time. We're going to go with Ari from California. I am 10 years old and a new Shepherd's Chapel student. My question is there any sin that is unforgivable? Thank you and God bless you. Real good. Well, that's a good question, especially for a 10-year-old, and it's good to have you with us. Welcome aboard. There is one sin that is unpardonable, and you can read of it in Luke chapter 12, verse 10. It has to do with one of God's elect, pre-chosen from before, that know, absolutely know of a certainty the difference between the false Christ and the true Christ. And as it is written in that chapter of Luke 12, verse 10, when you're delivered up before the Antichrist in the synagogue of Satan, you must allow the Holy Spirit to speak through you. If you refuse the Holy Spirit to speak through you, that's unpardonable. That is what is known as the unpardonable sin. It's called blasphemy. Okay? Welcome aboard, son. Vicky from Washington. I have been addicted to prescription medications, but have stopped this and I'm now going through withdrawals. I want to know, will the Lord forgive me for this? I've repented for what I have done. Well, usually prescription drugs are doctor administered, as long as it's done by a good surgeon and it's for pain or for medical reasons. Sometimes, especially if it's for a mental condition, you sure don't want to go off without talking to your doctor. But God expects us to take, that's why he created certain herbs with medicinal value, so that we would have healing balms. for ourselves, poluses, even in one place, for healing. And Luke himself, he was a physician, he was a doctor, and God used him a great deal. So there's no sin in medications properly used, okay? Donnie from Illinois, which Strong's Concordance should I use? You know, there are so many, it makes it real easy if you just order one from Shepherd's Chapel, and you'll be sure you have the right one. There are some on the market that are not, they've been tampered with, just like a lot of the newer versions of the Bible. They've been messed with, and they will do you harm. So it's real simple for me just simply to say, order it through Shepherd's Chapel library and you'll do good. Charles from Georgia, I would like to know that you are right when you tell people to ask God about quitting a church because you don't agree about the rapture. I don't tell anybody where to go to church. I don't know where you get that from. Never. Never would I, you know, everybody must go where, God is the one that decides that. It may be a church you don't agree with, but he may have you going there or have had you going there most of your life to use you to help one or two people with the real truth. I don't know, but I guarantee you our Father does. So you have never heard me tell anyone to stop going to this church or that church. I don't judge churches. While studying John 19:24, my Bible gave reference to Psalms 22:18. And I want to know, does this mean David was a prophet? Haven't you ever read Acts? The book of Acts? Acts chapter 2, verse 30 documents that David was a prophet. That's why those words in Psalms 22, Eli, Eli, lama sabachthani, were stated by Christ hanging on the cross. Okay, David foresaw it. God used that. God spoke to him. Tim from Georgia. I don't understand about the 7,000 that God set aside in Romans. Can you explain this? 7,000 is not a lot of people. Well, what does 7 mean? It means spiritual completeness. So whatever the 7,000 means, spiritually complete. Okay. And there are an awful lot more kings and queens of the ethnos that are God's election also than there are of the house, the tribes, okay? Steve from Minnesota. I'm 59 years old and dying of colon cancer, which spread to my liver. I've been a terrible sinner all my life, and now I'm looking for salvation from the Lord because I know my life is over. How do I prepare myself for the big sleep that awaits me? Tell him you love him, okay? He's putting together an army up there to come back and sack a bunch of people. And it'll be just as pleasurable to be in that army as it will this one. So let him know you love him and set your things in order and you're in good shape, okay? You have a body that is, your spiritual body that is incapable of having disease. It's eternal. It is, in fact, your real body. So rest easy and love the Lord. He loves you. Dorothy from I think that's Texas, okay? Please could you repeat just where to find the information about where America is mentioned in Scripture? I've had no insights with words like tall and clean shaven, peeled, fine peeled in Isaiah 18. When a man shaves, he's peeling his face, okay? Then the Hebrew translation carries that. And the land divided by rivers, look at a map, okay? It is. We have the Mississippi, we have the Arkansas, the Colorado, the Missouri. On across this great nation, it's divided in parts. But the most important thing is, you're a citizen of it, and it is so blessed by God. Why? You pick up coin out of your pocket, and God we trust. Because the people who first came to this country were escaping lands whereby you had to go by the national religion. And here we could form our own. And there is a separation of church and state. It means the state can't mess with our churches. Churches can do whatever churches should do. I mean, you get a bunch of atheists that want to take that way beyond what the founding meaners meant, founders meant by it. So be that as it may. So it's beautiful. It is. And to me, that is really what brought me into studying God's word. It's when a certain scholar said, isn't it wonderful to know where America, we are mentioned in God's word. The lost tribes that were scattered, God didn't lose them. We lost ourselves. And you find yourself in the very history and heritage of Almighty God. Tony from New York, is there a difference between cremation and being buried in the ground? Well, read Ecclesiastes chapter 12, 6 and 7, and you can make your own mind up, where it stipulates there, when this clay pot breaks, you can do whatever you want to with it. You're through with it. It says, ere the silver cord parts, your spiritual body, your spirit, the intellect of your soul, and your soul returns instantly to the Father that gave it, okay, into that dimension. And this clay pot turns back to dust, doesn't matter how it gets there. Read that in Ecclesiastes chapter 12, verse 6 and 7. If you want to take it another step further to learn what happens to the flesh, read chapter 9. It goes into the ground, it goes back to dust, and nobody ever remembers it again. Why? Why would they remember it when you've got that perfect spiritual body that never gets ill, okay? Or old, wrinkled, or any of that business. David from Kentucky, what study Bible do you recommend? I recommend the Companion Bible that we carry here in our Shepherd's Chapel library because of the appendix and because of the arranger thereof. Dr. Bullinger was a mentor of mine, as far as I'm concerned, one of the greatest scholars in the 19th century and part of the 18th. You know, what a man. He really was a scholar of God's word. Ruth from Ohio. Would you please give me more information on there being men before Adam? Thank you. Well, you find it in the book of Genesis, where on the sixth day, God created all the races. He rested the seventh day, and then he wanted a husbandman. So he created Eth Ha'adam, a different man altogether. Eth Ha'adam. And that family is the family through which Christ would come, through Mother Eve. That's why it is written, Mother Eve is the mother of all living. Not that she was the only female on earth, there were a lot of others. But out of her would come the Savior, which gives eternal life. Therefore, Eve is the mother of all living in eternal life. The others can only give life once and you die. But through Christ, we have eternal life. That's why it's written so. Paul from Mississippi. I'm looking for the genealogy of Mary. I read Luke 3:23, and I don't see where Mary came from. Well, it is a little difficult, okay? First of all, you have to know the law of those times in expression. When it says that Christ was, as was supposed in print of Joseph, that means as by law, Christ was of Joseph. Only Joseph was married to whom? Mary. Okay. But he wasn't Jesus' father. You see, if there is not a male descendant of Heli, which there wasn't, Mary had the genealogy passed to her husband. This is why, as in Matthew, you have a lot of begats, but that's talking about Joseph. In Luke chapter 3, you don't have any begats because it's by law. That's what as was supposed means in the Greek, by law. Okay, they were in-laws, in other words. But it is the true genealogy of Jesus, okay, through Mary. Matilda from California, what chapter and verse tells us we were here in the first earth age before Christ? Ephesians chapter 1, verse 4. And we just completed the book of Romans chapter 8, beginning with verse 26. You were

0: was written even in the first earth age, Job chapter 38. Amy from Washington, will the Antichrist refuse to be born of woman and therefore not grow up as a child? Will he just appear on earth as an adult somewhere? Absolutely. Satan is coming. He has only one drive, and that's to be Christ, okay? He wants to be Savior. This is what got him in trouble even in the first earth age. He was supposed to be protecting the mercy seat. Ezekiel chapter 28, verses 18 and 19 gives his sentence. The prior verses give his occupation. He was the cherub that covereth, meaning protects, the mercy seat. And he decided he wanted to sit on it. And it has a messianic connotation, meaning of Christ. He wasn't Christ. He was just a cherubim. But oh, how proud he was of himself. And he not only wanted to take the seat on the very mercy seat itself, but he drew a third of God's children away from Almighty God. He's still doing it, even in this earth age. He draws a lot of people, old Satan draws a lot of people away from our Father, and to their detriment for certain. It removes God's blessings from their life. So there you have it. Larry from, don't know where Larry's from. How many times does God forgive you for your sins? At what point does he turn his back on you? God will never turn his back on you. You may turn your back on him, but God will never leave you. He will never forsake you. And Jesus said 7 times 70, that's 490 times a day. As long as you repent, you're forgiven. But it's got to be genuine. You can't just mouth it. And it means that you have a change of mind and that you have repented. Both of those things. Okay, William from Mississippi. I am disabled and in a lot of pain. Is it a sin to take my pain medicine as prescribed? No, of course not. As I, you know, it's strange that we had two on the same line today. Luke was a medical doctor, and God used him tremendously. He was a physician. And again, that's why that God gives certain people the ability to create from natural substances as well as other things, medicine that alleviates pain. And certainly it is acceptable. Cynthia, don't know where she's from. If somebody is working witchcraft against you, what passage can I go to in the Bible to fight this? Well, you don't have to fight it. Witchcraft is bunk, okay? The only way witchcraft can work is if you allow it to get into your head, okay? You allow them to buffalo you. That means run a bluff on you. But you're a Christian. You're a daughter of the living God. Why would you let some clown affect you? You know, with this dunce hat on. I don't think anybody would want to be too afraid of a dunce hat, okay? God gives you that power and that authority in Luke chapter 10, beginning with verse 19. Gives you power over all your enemies in Christ's name. Witchcraft is bunk. Don't let it get into your head. They can't do anything to you, okay? But if it helps, order it out in the name of Jesus Christ, and it'll scramble them. Tim from Indiana. I am curious about the word medicine in the Bible. I have been told that it means sorcery, but I have to take medicine because I am disabled. What is your opinion on this? This is rare that we would get three of these in one setting here, in one handful of messages. somebody has confused you a little bit. Medicine is not sorcery, okay? What they are showing ignorance about is that the word sorcery in the Greek is pharmaceutica, okay? It's where our word pharmacy comes from. It means drugs. But what that sorcery does, it takes bad drugs and uses them to cause people to hallucinate, to have a so-called spiritual feeling. Okay, you don't need drugs to do that. That's ignorance. Okay, and that's why God is so down on sorcery. But medicine itself was prescribed by Luke, and God provided and mentions certain things, various cakes that can be used in poluses and other things for healing in the Word of God, okay? So it is. And naturally, anointing and healing and asking God for healing doesn't help. It does help sometimes, okay? It doesn't do any harm. Is it okay for someone, I don't have a name, is it okay for someone to preach the Bible on the pulpit without being ordained? Where can I find this? Hey, if somebody has a message, there's nothing written in the Bible about someone being ordained to speak from the pulpit, okay? God used a lot of people to speak powerful messages. They certainly weren't ordained by man, but they were ordained by God. An ordination from God is something that isn't visible. It is something that it is. Well, why is it? Because God did it, okay? God uses whomever he chooses to use, all right? So I would not be judgmental if I were you about whoever is trying to fill in. Maybe they're just trying, I don't know the situation, but maybe it's somebody that's trying to fill in because they have no pastor. That's admirable. That's good, okay? As long as they don't mislead people, that would be bad, okay? So be it. Eno from Wisconsin. My mom fears that I've lost or am led away when I speak of earth ages. Cain and Abel in the eighth day, baby baptism, millennium, and so forth. Should I just say her beliefs? Well, don't argue the Bible with her. If she has not accepted what you believe, it's fine. She's your mom. Love her, okay? Moms are precious, all right? She's the one that brought you into this world. And don't if she cannot, not everybody has eyes to see, but she will be fine. You just set that example. My daughters are university educated. Now I fear they have been told the Bible is a child's fairy tale for the ignorant. Well, unfortunately, we've got a lot of unlearned professors that draw huge salaries, that take huge funds from students to teach them ignorance, okay? Stupidity, such as evolution, that it's absolutely the way things were. And if evolution were a fact, it would have to prove itself by having life in every stage from beginning to end, all at one time. It would have to be eternal. It isn't. Why? Because it's the way God created us. And so you set the example, they'll follow, okay? You set the example, and you'll help them a great deal. You hang tough, you're doing good. God loves you, I do. I love all of you because you enjoy studying our Father's Word, chapter by chapter, verse by verse. Most of all, God loves you. You stay in his word, okay? Let him know that you love him. It makes his day. When you make his day, boy, is he going to make yours. Now, we are brought to you by your tithes and offerings. If we have helped you, you help us keep coming to you. Once you do that, blessing God, he always blesses you. One thing that's most important, though, you listen carefully. You stay in his word. Every day in his word, even with trouble, it's still a good day. There's a reason for it. You know what it is? Because the Word, Christ, is that living Word.
1: 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Thank you for watching today's program, and God bless you.

The book of Peter. Here we have two books, 1st and 2nd Peter, that are absolutely fascinating. That great old fisherman telling us, leading us, directing us, guiding us, going into the depth, if you would, in that second book, into the three earth ages, giving the most accurate recorded account of the events that transpire and document that there are three earth ages, that there was one before this one, and one to come. Peter, the great fisherman, which in his gentleness and his kindness brings us two books, the books of Peter, that lead, guide, direct, even in your daily life, that teach and show you how to be happy, how to find that peace of mind, and to know yourself. The books of Peter, I know you're going to enjoy them.

0: Welcome to the Shepherd's Chapel Network Family Bible Study Hour with Pastor Arnold Murray. Wisdom is understanding God's Word. Pastor Murray's unique teaching approach brings God's Word alive with meaning as he takes you on a chapter-by-chapter, verse-by-verse study of God's letter to you, the Bible. And now here is Pastor Arnold Murray.
1: Good day to you. God bless you. Say welcome to the Shepherd's Chapel. Welcome to this family Bible study hour. Ready to get back in our Father's Word. Book of Lamentations. In the ancient, it was not called Lamentations. In the Hebrew, it was Akah, which is to say, how? How in the world did we get in this shape? That's kind of what is implied. Chapters 1, 2, and 4 even begin with how. And the entire book is a set of groups of 11. And I have a work called The Acrostics of 11 that is based, this is the nest for it. And our Father hides many truths in it, inasmuch as the acrostic is that each chapter, having 22 verses divided in two parts of 11, okay? But it begins with a letter of the Hebrew alphabet in succession from Aleph, Beta, Gimel, and so forth. And therefore, with that acrostic, man can't change it. Otherwise, it comes up like a sore thumb. Now, we have gotten to the third chapter, and it kind of sits out by itself. It also has 22 verses, though in your English Bible, it's 66 verses. But what it is made up of is 22 verses with three lines each. And to explain that and simplify it, verses 1, 2, and 3 are one particular verse. And each verse starts with Aleph, A, in the Hebrew alphabet. Okay. And 3, 4, and 5 began with Beta, B, in the Hebrew alphabet. And it continues on. But as we close the last lecture, we come to this, to verses 47, 48, and 46, 47, and 48, which the Hebrew letters were reversed. The pe is reversed with an ayin, which is to say an O, which in the Hebrew, when we're in ancient Paleo-Hebrew, it means the I, okay? And why did the Father reverse it? Well, pe is like the old ancient letter looked like a mouth open with a tongue here. And usually when that was, when you come to that, and then we wonder, well, why would God reverse them to get your attention? In other words, where they're reversed, and it has a pe, which is mouth, signifies mouth. Verse 46 said, all your enemies have opened their mouths against us. I mean, they're putting out some propaganda. They're putting out false doctrine. You got a lot of false teachers. They're misleading the people. And then, of course, verse 49, 50, and 51 are A-N with the I. Get your eyes open and look and observe it. Okay. 49, mine eye trickleth down and ceaseth not. It's sad. And it was a sad song with what was happening to the people. Ultimately, this would come to he who paid the price on the cross for all of our sins. Okay. And within this beautiful, beautiful acrostic, and it truly is. You with companion Bibles, you're very fortunate because the Hebrew alphabet with the acrostic is before each of the verses, and it makes it a little easier to understand. So having said that, with the reverse of the two letters for a reason, the enemy has opened their mouth, you get your eyes open and you pay attention to what they're saying, okay? So with that having been said, a word of wisdom from our Father, let's pick it up in chapter 3, the great book of Lamentations, Akah, in the Hebrew tongue, verse 52. And verse 52 reads, mine enemies chase me sore, like a bird without cause. Let me hasten to add that from this begins a new set of 11. to the very end, 52 to the end, has to do with prayer, okay? Who do you turn to when it seems like the enemy is all around you? We have a Father, and he loves you. I don't care what kind of trouble you're in, with his love, with you returning that love, he's going to get you through. He's going to show you a way out, okay? Always. Don't ever worry. Don't ever fret. He's going to show you that way out. And you know, let me give you a scripture to document that. 1 Corinthians chapter 10, verse 13 will do that for you. Nothing that isn't pretty common with everybody is going to happen to you, and God will never test you over what you can cut, and he'll always show you a way out. So, and so it is. So, but catch the inner meat of this spiritually. The enemies chase me sore like a bird. What do? They set a trap. Okay. They try to entrap you with lies and false laws and so forth until you're in a heap of hurt if you don't do something about it. Okay. Verse 53. They have cut off my life in the dungeon and cast a stone upon me. This is a stone that seals a tomb. You could even say this is when, like when Christ's tomb, when he was buried in his uncle's tomb, the Joseph of Arimathea, that a rich man, Christ buried in that tomb, they rolled this huge stone. They've tried to shut me up. And you as an individual of this nation, the nation of Israel, even though they are scattered all over the world, they'll try to shut you up. Do not let that happen. Father sent you a letter. Utilize it. Stay with it. And so it is. That stone will be rolled away, and truth will abound. Verse 54, waters flowed over mine head. Then I said, I am cut off. My end has come. Don't you ever dare say that. Okay. Don't say that. As long as, you know, as the Father is there, what do you do when this happens? You remember I said from 52 through 66, it's a prayer. What do you do when that happens, when you've kind of come to that place where you need help? What do you do? Verse 55, I called upon thy name, O Lord, out of the low dungeon. That's what you want to do. When you need help, you call him. He takes care of business, okay? He expects you to take names and kick dragon, but there comes a time when the enemy really sets the traps that you need help. Our nation is kind of in a situation as that now. You need to talk to him. Verse 56, thou hast heard my voice. Hide not thine ear at my breathing, at my cry. Do you know what this the beauty of this is, and I want to share it with you. We come here as the Hebrew letters continue to a kopha. Okay, kopha. And what does kof mean in the Hebrew? It means an ear. Okay. So that you know it is the word of God and he has fixed it. Then thou hast heard my voice, hide not thine ear, kopha, okay, at my breathing, at my cry. God never shall. His ears are always open to you. That's what this acrostic means, the hidden in-depth meaning. Verse 57, thou drawest near in the day that I called upon thee. Thou saidest, fear not. And that's his message to you. You know, when you're a servant of the living God, you don't have to fear anything. Just love him, revere God. And love him, and he gives you power over all of your enemies. What have you got to fear? And that's not just words, that's a fact, okay? That is a fact. Verse 58, O Lord, thou hast pleaded the causes of my soul, thou hast redeemed my life. And naturally, when that one was placed in that tomb, when he paid the price, when he died on the cross, our foundation, our Christ, then he redeemed us. You know, well, is it free? No, it cost him an awesome price. It cost him his life in the flesh. But he lives. He arose. and redeemed all that will call upon his name sincerely and love him. Verse 59, O Lord, thou hast seen my wrong, judge thou my cause. In other words, when you fall short and when you do wrong, expect God to chastise you because he loves you. And so it is with a child. When a child does wrong, you correct them, you discipline them. Why? Well, why do you do that? Because you love them. You don't want them harmed. So you take care of them. Verse 60. Thou hast seen all their vengeance and all their imaginations against me. Well, what is there? These false charges, false accusations from their doctrines and traditions of men that make void the word of God. Okay. And God takes notice of it. And you know who vengeance belongs to? Belongs to our Father. That puts you in real good shape so you can say, fear not. Verse 61. Thou hast heard their reproach, O Lord, and all their imaginations against me. You've heard all that false teaching. You've heard all those false charges. 62. The lips of those that rose up against me and their device against me all the day. And it's interesting that this happens to be Shin, the Hebrew letter Shin, or S, if you would. And the Hebrew S looks like a row of teeth. Guess what it means? I'll give you one guess. I said it looks like a row of teeth, you know, the indentations. Well, the lips are there by the teeth. Okay. The lips of those that rose up against me and their device against me all the day. And there it falls with this particular letter, again, in the acrostic. How beautiful the word of God. Verse 63. Behold, they're sitting down and they're rising up. I am their music. It's a mocking song against me, Lord. They make their music by mocking, and so it is. How many, you know, when this is why young people, you want to be very careful when you get into certain raps or types of music that mock Christianity, that actually mock the Lord Jesus Christ. I would be very careful, and I would even fear for my life if I were to mock the living God. That's a very dangerous thing. Now, naturally, an atheist is going to laugh at that statement, but let them laugh all the way to the grave and all the way to hell. Okay, that's their privilege and their right. It's a free country. They're free to go to hell if they want to. They have their own holiday. Atheists have their own holiday. It states in the great book of Proverbs that those that don't believe God are fools. So they have April Fool's Day. Okay, and it's all to themselves, and they seem to be quite happy about it. Don't let them make music, or don't sing songs that mock the deity. 64, render unto them a recompense, O Lord, according to the work of their hands, and don't worry, God shall. Okay, again, I want to remind you, this is a prayer from 52 through to verse 66 in this great chapter. It's a prayer. And when you give prayer, give thanksgiving too as well, okay? Verse 65, give them sorrow of heart, thy curse unto them. In other words, come down upon them whereby there is no joy within them. And you know, beloved, they don't have any joy anyway. What little joy they have is very temporal. Because the only joy in the world is peace of mind, and peace of mind comes from loving the Lord Jesus Christ and our Heavenly Father. And he gives that peace of mind. Why? Because we fear not. There's nothing to fear when you're with him. You have the common sense and the ability with his hand upon you to conquer whatever comes at you. Verse 66, persecute and destroy them in anger from under the heavens of the Lord. And so it is. They're not going to be there. Okay, they're just not going to make it. period. And there you have the 66th verse, and that, now again, many people think that there were 66, it still is, it will divide by 11, but really there's only, in the Hebrew manuscripts, there's only 22 verses, and three lines to each verse, which has a verse number in the English Bible. So don't let that confuse you. Simply triple up on the alphabet to totally understand the acrostic. And never forget that he reversed both in chapter 2 and in chapter 3. In chapter 2, it was only two verses that were reversed. In chapter 3, there were two sets of three lines that were reversed, Ayin and Peh, which means their mouth, the enemy's mouth, and your ears to open them up and hear the word of God. In this case, to hear the prayer of God. Pray for vengeance against the enemy. And always be willing to take names and kick dragon, okay? To come against that belittles, mocks our Savior. You know, he took a lot, being scourged and crown of thorns and nailed to a cross. He didn't whimper. Didn't say a word, okay, about that pain. But rather, he taught while he was on that cross, while this was being done. He taught Psalms 22, Eli, Eli, lama sabachthani, he said, my God, why hast thou forsaken me, being the verse David spoke, then talking about the crucifixion and how he would be nailed to the cross. Why? So that we could have forgiveness of sins, the perfect sacrifice. But at the same time, the main reason being, as it is written in Hebrews chapter 2, verse 14, where it stipulates, the reason I came, the reason he died on the cross was whereby he could destroy death, which is to say the devil. Okay. In other words, Satan is a child of God. God created him. And what does it take to destroy one of your own children? That's a heavy trip, friend. But inasmuch as Satan caused his little crew to yell out, crucify him, then... And bringing it to pass, so actually Satan brought about the death of he whose right it was to sit on the mercy seat, which Satan was supposed to guard, only he wanted to sit there himself. So now God can destroy him without any problem, okay, because he did that to Christ. Therefore, God is always fair and God is always righteous. Chapter 4, again, we have another how chapter. It begins, the first word of it is eka in the Hebrew, and it means, how did this happen? And you're supposed to ask yourself that, only you know what? As you've noticed in the first three verses, chapters rather, that it not only asks how, but it tells you how to get out of it, how to overcome it, how to be a winner, how to be a can-do type person. So, and verses 1 through 11, to set up this acrostic for you, for it is an acrostic, it has 22 verses, and each verse starting with the Hebrew letter, single line, and it is Jerusalem delivered into the hands of the enemy in verses 1 through 11. This is the city in which Christ made an eternal covenant with in Ezekiel chapter 16. It's where he intends to set his eternal kingdom, heaven, if you would, right here on earth, when at the end of the millennium. But it's going to tell you it's because of her prophets and priests. That's why it was handed over. You're going to ask how, and he's going to tell you. Chapter 4, again, this wonderful parable and an acrostic. Let's go with it. How, akah, how is the gold become dim? How is the most fine gold changed? This means that, I mean, the top of the crop, the very purest. Why is it changed? The stones of the sanctuary are poured out in the top of every street. Now, what do you, now, put a spiritual connotation to this and let the goal be the children of God, okay? That's what he's talking about. And the very precious things, what is cast out into the street? What, you know, in the old days when you had animals that were traversing, what did you find in the street? Dung. Okay. So my precious things are out there as though it's a dung field. Not good, my friend. Verse 2. The precious sons of Zion, that's what the subject is. That's the pure gold. Comparable to fine gold, so that you understand in this verse of Betha. How are they esteemed as earthen pitchers, the work of the hands of a potter? I mean, earthen bodies that get ill, that get old, that wrinkle. How is it that, because the first earth age, they sinned, and then they had to be born to flesh to overcome, to either love God or to love Satan. The choice is yours. Okay. Verse 3. Even the sea monsters draw out the breast. They give suck to their young ones. I mean, you take even the sea monster, the whale nurses her own. Okay. She takes care of her babies, in other words. They give suck to their young ones. The daughter of my people is become cruel like the ostrich in the wilderness. And I want you to make a note if you want to study this a little further to find out what God thinks of the ostrich. Job chapter 39 verse 14. They don't care. They lay an egg in the sand and expect the sand to hatch it and people tromping on it, and they don't hide it. They don't take care of their babies. They can be stomped on and broken, destroyed. Verse 4. The tongue of the suckling child cleaveth to the roof of his mouth for thirst, starving to death. The young children ask bread, and no man breaketh it unto them, not a crumb. Do you understand what God is telling you here in this acrostic? People are starving for truth. What is the bread, the true bread? Christ said, I am the bread. Have you broke that bread? Have you shared it with someone? And the children starve for truth, for answers. How? Aka? How did we get in this condition? That's what our Father is saying here. And the children thrown away. What a disgrace. Not a crumb. And naturally, this is soul food. It's the word of God. May we change that. May we bring the true word of God chapter by chapter and verse by verse, explaining the hidden things to many eyes, but the truth to the, in simplicity, when explained properly, that God nails down in his very manuscripts. Feed the children. And feed them the word of God, something that'll stick with them where they can make something out of themselves, not a bowl of partridge as Esau would have traded his heritage for. Verse 5. They that did feed delicately are desolate in the streets. They that were brought up in scarlet embrace dunghills. Those that really, money has nothing to do with it. Those that were very rich, they still don't partake of the true bread, and they're like they're out embracing dung in the streets. When they could have, this is what is taught, false teachings. When they could have the real thing, they choose a bunch of malarkey. What you find in a dunghill, okay. Again, as I told you, God is telling why Jerusalem was handed to the enemy, because of the prophets and the preachers. And so it is to this day. Well, are you judging the preacher? No, I'm not judging them. God's telling them. Okay. you better get to the real bread, and you better share it to starving people for truth, that starve for truth. Verse 6, for the punishment of the iniquity of the daughter of my people is greater than the punishment of the sin of Sodom that was overthrown as in a moment, and no hand stayed on her. And what is interesting here is we come to the sixth verse, and the sixth letter in the Hebrew alphabet is Vav. You know what vah means? It means a nail, but it means a goad. Like you would have a stick and you'd have a nail on the end of it so that when you were driving animals, you could kind of prick them with the little goad, and they knew you meant business. Okay, and that's what God is talking about here. Punish the iniquity. Use that goad, vah, goad rather, the daughter of the people. And something that is really, really important here, what is about their sin of letting the babies starve, destroying babies, yet in the womb? Well, listen to it. It's greater than the punishment of sin of Sodom, and when Sodom and Gomorrah was overthrown as in a moment, and no hand stayed on her. Now stop and think about this a moment. I'm not going to let you read over it. Who's going to take care of this sin? Well, it's real simple. Who destroyed Sodom and Gomorrah? It wasn't man. No, sir. It was not man that destroyed Sodom and Gomorrah. It was the living God. He rained down fire, and yet even ice at the same time, or other water, and so it was. So, the overthrow is coming, my friend, and God, the day of vengeance belongeth to our Father. It's going to happen. I'm not saying this to frighten anyone, but to warn. Be in the Father's hand and be protected. Be outside of the Father's hand and get ready to receive it. Verse 7, her Nazarites were purer than snow. They were whiter than milk. They were more ruddy in body than rubies. In other words, they showed red blood in the face. The mark, that's what the word Adam means in the Hebrew tongue, is to show blood in the face, to be ruddy complected like rubies. Their polishing was of sapphire. Their countenance was fantastic. Those that took the vow of a Nazarene were under a pledge to Almighty God to serve him. Christ was born in Nazareth, okay. Well, wasn't born there, but he lived there, grew up there. He was born in Bethlehem, of course. But it said, God with you brings you a good countenance, a good color, whereby, what does that mean? You're happy. Don't go for the misleading and the dangers and all that when you can have the polishing of a sapphire to have your countenance sparkle. Why? Because you have peace of mind. You're not afraid. You take name and you kick dragon when it's necessary. Verse 8. Their visage is blacker than a coal. They are not known in the streets. Their skin cleaveth to their bones. It is withered. It has become like a stick. It's like a walking dead man. Let me ask you something. Who is the prince of darkness? You should know. Who's going? Jerusalem given to the enemy. What enemy? Satan is Antichrist, ultimately. And those that follow him they look like walking dead people. We're looking at souls now, okay? Spiritually, they're deader than a hammer because they have no truth. They have not partaken of the bread of life. They have not heard God's word taught chapter by chapter and verse by verse. Whose fault is that? Well, just like he said, the priests and the prophets. Verse 9. They that be slain with the sword are better than they that be slain with hunger. For these pine away, stricken through for want of the fruits of the field. It's terrible to see a people starved of truth when there's plenty of truth to go around. When Jesus fed the multitude, they had 12 basketfuls left over. And it signifies the word of God, the truth of God, to share with everyone. Plenty to go around. And yet, what it's saying here, it's better to die in the battlefield in honor than it is to die spiritual death and be a walking dead, spiritually dead. No peace of mind, no happiness. You show me a family that the whole family does not understand our Father's word or their destiny or their purpose, and I'll show you a family that really does not have much peace of mind. They can't really even enjoy each other, to know their brother and sisterhood, to know they're children of the living God, and that God loves them. They give all that away, and you wonder why they're starving and look like dead people walking. There's no life in them, speaking of eternal life. Verse 10. The hands of the pitiful woman have sodden their own children. They were their meat in the destruction of the daughter of my people. They were, these pitiful, is tender-hearted even. Even they, some of them destroy their own children. And that's a real sad situation, but so it is. Well, how do they do that? By not feeding them. By not feeding them overall the word of God. By letting them go to a place where it's going to tell them, if you eat an apple, Eve ate an apple and it brought sin into the world. Tell children the truth on their level. They're starving. They need to know how. Aka! How did we get in this shape, this condition? That's what the acrostic means. What a beautiful acrostic. What a beautiful word of God. Locked in where traditions can't change it, where the real truth just bubbles forth and enters the mind of a starving nation. Think about it. Don't miss the next lecture. Bless your heart. You listen a moment, won't you please?
2: The Strong's Exhaustive Concordance of the Bible is an invaluable tool to the serious Bible student. The Strong's Concordance lists every word used in the Bible and every passage where the word utilized may be found in the Scriptures. With the assistance of a reference numbering system, the English reader may easily translate any word back to the original Hebrew, Chaldee, or Greek in which God's word was written. The Companion Bible is a unique study Bible. In addition to the text of the King James Version Bible, an extra wide margin contains a wealth of information not found in other Bibles. A system of structures or outlines employed by the Companion Bible will allow the readers to rightly divide the Bible. The use of these structures help the reader follow the subject matter, and therefore they are critical to an understanding of God's Word. The 198 appendixes found in the Bible cover a wide variety of topics and information which will enlighten your studies. The Companion Bible and Strongest Concordance are a must for the serious Bible student.
1: And there we are back again. Let's have the 800 number, please. 1-800-643-4645. That number is good from Puerto Rico, throughout the U.S., Alaska, Hawaii, all over Canada. The Spirit moves. You got a question? Share it. Won't you do that? Please never ask a question about a particular reverend, denomination, or organization. Let's don't judge people. You don't have to. God is the judge. And when you're truly teaching his word, he gets it done. You don't have to worry about it, okay? He warns people openly, fairly, and honestly. And it will be he and he alone on that day of vengeance that the world that wondered if there was a God, boy, are they going to find out there is one. And his righteous indignation is not going to be nice for those that do not love him. Those of you that listen by shortwave around the world, it's always a pleasure hearing from you, and your announcer at the end of the hour will give you our mailing address. Always a pleasure to hear from you. Got a prayer request? Don't need the address or a number. Why? God knows what you're thinking right now. He is the cardio knower. He knows your heart. You don't have to say it out loud. You know, people will tell children, you cannot pray here. Nobody can keep you from praying because you don't have to pray out loud. All you have to do is think your prayer and God hears it and honors it, okay? No one can prevent you, okay? And regardless of how people may try to stop, they cannot stop the power of God, okay? So having said that, let's go to his throne, Heavenly Father. Around the globe we come. We ask that you lead, guide, direct, Father. Touch in Yeshua's precious name. Thank you, Father. Amen. Okay, and questions. I don't know if I think that came off the bottom. I'll put it back down there. Okay, we'll get him anyway. Jerry from Alabama. Question, Pastor Murray, faith without works are dead and work without faith is dead. Explain works for me. Works are the righteous acts that weave together the very fine linen that creates your robe in heaven. You don't have any, all you've got is faith and no works, you're going to be naked as a jaybird. And we're all going to have to look at you. That's a shame, okay? That's a real shame. So right, works for our Father it's so important. Don't let the children starve. It doesn't hurt you if a child comes up and asks you a question, and I'm talking about somebody young. You can be 60 years old and still be a child in the spirit, ignorant to God's word, which means simply you don't know. Okay, help them. Okay, feed them. Give them purpose. What a beautiful gift to give someone the truth. Okay, that's work. That's doing God's work. Okay, but just a smile can be good works. You know, sometimes when a person is very troubled and you give them your countenance shining with the presence of God, the Holy Spirit, that is to say, it lifts them and it helps them. That's works. Everybody I talk to is a believer in the rapture. I enjoy your teaching. Well, there's a lot of people will be deceived, and that's what makes it real sad. The word rapture, not even in the Bible. And yet, a lot of people, that's their hope. Their hope is not Christ. Their hope is rapture. Why? Well, it's gonna get bad, and I want to be gone. It's going to get bad, and you're going to be here. Okay. Because the Antichrist will come first, and then we will all be changed and gathered to Christ, as it is written at the last trump. Satan comes at the sixth trump. Nanette from Ohio. Would you please document in the Bible at what age we become accountable for our sins? The age of accountability is different for many people, okay? Many times you will see at one of our baptisms, you will see if there's a very, very young child, you may see myself or someone else bend over and talk to them for a second. You won't hear it. But what it is, it's to check out their accountability before we baptize them. And if they can explain why they're being baptized, we're going to baptize them. It doesn't matter what their age is. Okay? Because, you see, if God puts you in that position, let's say that a preacher said, oh, that's just a five-year-old child. And I've baptized children four that knew more Bible than a lot of preachers, quite frankly. And you know, many may say, well, how can you? Because they studied. They listened to the word of God. But you refuse that child when they're at the age of accountability and their parents have a terrible automobile accident on the way home and they're killed. You refuse to baptize that one. And you're going to answer for it. Okay. So the age of accountability is different with many people. It's when they recognize and know that the Lord Jesus Christ died for our sins, that on believing on him, whomsoever will, shall not perish, but have eternal life. And the reason we are baptized is to simulate his going into the tomb, You're publicly saying, I believe he died, I believe he was buried, and I believe he arose like you arise out of that water. And you're saying it publicly because you know why, is to say, I'm a Christian, a Christ man. Helen from Florida, in the book of Revelations, is the book of Revelation in chronological order? And where are we now in the book of Revelation? The book of Revelation is not from chapter 1 to chapter 22 in chronological order. As a matter of fact, stuck in the middle along about chapter 12 covers from the first earth age all the way through this age and up to the millennium, all in one chapter. But chronologically speaking, let's take the seals, which is what you're supposed to have sealed in your forehead. That's where your brain is, and you're supposed to know. Okay, we're in the fifth trump, and we're fifth seal. We're waiting for the sixth, which is the appearance of Antichrist. Jason, that would be the next seal. Okay, opened. Jason from Maryland. Who are God's elect? God's elect are, according to Ephesians chapter 1, verse 4, those whom he chose before the foundations of this world. Meaning, when Satan rebelled, they stood against him. God respects that. They never failed, so they're not punished. And they are called the elect. It's not because they're the prettiest or wisest. It's because they were the truest. To be true is to know and to love God and to do what it is he would have you do. That's the elect. You can also read of them, as we just finished the great book of Romans in chapter 8, beginning with about verse 26. They are called saints. They are, and saints in the Greek means the set aside ones, the elect. Travis from Arizona, if a person gets baptized and then backslides, should they be rebaptized? Absolutely not. What then does it take? Repentance. Okay, you got to go to him and let him know that you apologize, and that you have a change of mind and heart from the backsliding. You see, when you simulate his death, burial, and resurrection, you don't want to go ahead and re-crucify him all over again, do you? I don't think so. It's just like, a lot of people will say, well, I want to be saved again. He does it one time. After that, it's up to you. The salvation is there, but if you slip away from it, you can go to hell. Okay. So you always want to repent. That's what it takes, repentance.

and get back to, how many times did God say you should forgive somebody? 7 times 70, 490 times, okay, a day on true repentance. Bernard from Tennessee, question, am I to believe that the serpent was some kind of animal that walked upright and could talk and did talk to Eve? Punishment to the serpent was that it would crawl on its belly in the dust all the days of its life. That's a statement of degradation. If you don't know who the serpent is, haven't you ever read Revelation chapter 12, verse 9? I said it's the longest chapter, covers more time than any. Revelation 12, 9 tells you who the serpent is. I'm going to say it for you again. Revelation 12, 9 tells you what the serpent was and is. Okay. Michael casts him out of heaven there, that old serpent, the dragon, which is the devil. Okay. It was Satan. Dave, I don't know where Dave is from. Does seven mean anything in the Bible? Of course it does. It means spiritual completeness. And it is utilized many times with that spiritual connotation. Fantastic. Gregory from Michigan. Can a person lose their salvation? And we just answered that. The answer is, who does the saving? Christ does. You want to call him a failure? Then you'd have to be saved again, saying Christ didn't get it done right. Okay, I wouldn't try that if I were you. I would not say I needed to be saved again, because Christ did the saving, and you're re-crucifying him and calling him a failure, not yourself. So what you do, you can lose your right to salvation by sinning to the point of never repenting, and you can fall so far away that you can go to hell. But the salvation was always there for you. God will never leave you. He will never forsake you. But you can sure leave him. The choice is yours. That's why everyone writes their own sentence for the eternity. It's your privilege, and so it is. Have a good trip, all right? Mary from Minnesota. Pastor Murray, I have been listening to your program for 7 months now, and I really enjoy it. My question is, is it safe for me to put olive oil on my son's door? He is 34, struggling with divorce, child support, rent, and thoughts of suicide. He feels useless here. Can you tell me what to do? Well, take a little bit of the oil of our people, and there's nothing wrong with you going up and asking Christ to protect him, to lead him. And what the love of a mother. Mother, you're doing good. You don't even have to let him know it. Just do it and ask the saving arms of Jesus Christ to lead him and guide him. Anoint that door. The oil will not accomplish it, but your obedience to use it, to anoint it. Many Christians, well, I've never heard of Christians using oil. Then you don't even know what Christ means. You don't understand the word Christos, which is Christ, means the anointed one. The etymology of his name comes from rubbing as anointing with oil. Okay. And it is his order to do it, especially if you want a healing. Teresa from South Carolina, I am mentally disabled and unable to work. I am curious to know as to whether or not I will be going to hell because I am unable to work. Absolutely not, dear. Okay. You know, our Father is a God of love. He really is. That's what he wants from you. And he expects everyone to take care of a handicapped person. Our government happens to be pretty good about that. And fair, you know, it could get a lot worse if certain things go through here. But so far, so good. But you're doing fine, okay? You just love the Lord and he loves you. First, I want you to picture God. I want you, Teresa, I want you to make a note of 1 Corinthians chapter 10, verse 13. Okay. There are other people just like you. It's common to them. He will never test you over what you can cut, and he'll always show you a way through. Okay. Always believe that and know it. And, you know, I've known handicapped people that didn't have to say or work or do anything that could pass the bread of God's word better than a lot of people that were able-bodied. So when it comes to witnessing against the

0: Thessalonians chapter 3, begin reading with about verse 6 and 7. Okay? And it will tell you, if it's one of your own, don't treat them as an enemy, but don't feed them. I mean, cut their end of the table off, don't support them, and make them work for themselves. Okay? And a lot of people say, well, but they may starve. No, you know what? There's a little automatic switch between the belly button and the backbone, and when they get too close together, it switches on a little light up in the brain that says, I better go to work or I'm going to starve. Okay, that's God's tough love, and you're doing a real good job. A little tough love goes a long way. Old Marines like myself love discipline. You know, wished we had him a little while. Okay, wish we had him a little while. We would show you what a good man your son was after we got through with him. Daniel from Alabama, if he was still alive, okay, if he made it. Daniel from Alabama, is there a difference between the secular world and the Kenites? Are the Kenites influence, do they influence people to be secular, taking God out of our vocabulary? Well, the Kenites are, there could be one of them, but Kenites, you have to understand, is a race which really has nothing to do with secular. Okay, secular is something that is not necessarily religious. Okay, and we've got a lot of people today in this atheistic world. Not all that many. But an atheist, he may be offended at the word of God, and he wants the whole world to change for him. And I'm going to tell you what the atheist can do. He can take it and lump it. We're not going to change for him. And we don't care whether he changes or not. It would be good for him if he did. But I say, if atheists want to go to hell, let them have a good trip. Okay, that's where they belong. Okay, because they're going to find out the hard way that there is a God. And I have known a few atheists in my time, and I've known one or two that when it come close to death, they came to me, and they began to ask some questions, and they began to convert. They began to know they were going somewhere, and maybe somebody was speaking to them from above. Maybe the Holy Spirit was touching them, and they couldn't figure this out. But they kind of wanted to change, and so they did. I know from in combat, you don't have too many atheists in foxholes, okay? Because people, you know, there's a God, and he loves us, okay? Okay, Mrs. B from Maryland, what do they say that Jesus Christ was, why do they say that Jesus Christ was not the Son of God and just a good prophet? Other religions, you know, and if they want to say that, if they want to go that route, that's their business, okay? It is not our obligation, it is our obligation to teach. It is a person's obligation to believe what they want to believe, and they're going to be judged on that on Judgment Day. So we'll see, won't we? It is a strange thing, but, you know, when you look at more than history, you look at the ancient world, the first earth age, you look at the artifacts that remain from it, and when you see that God has kept his word right to the letter, you'd be kind of dumb not to recognize him and his son. But hey, they don't want to, it's fine. Evelyn from Alabama, I've been through many chapters with you and your son. Would you please help me to understand Daniel 12:2? The last time we studied this book was 2:8-07. I have a note that goes to Ecclesiastes 12:6-7, and I can't remember your explanation. Well, Daniel 12:2 is a statement of degradation. They awake out of the dust, meaning they're terrible despicable life when they see Christ and they realize, what, where have I been and what have I done? Okay. And probably if one of us mentioned Ecclesiastes 12, 6 and 7, that's where ere this clay pot break, okay, then our spirit body returns to heaven, and we rise not from the dust, but from this body and go directly to the Father, those that love him. That's probably was the reason. It's a statement of degradation, not an actual fact that they're in the dirt, okay? Spiritually, they're dirty. I think it's Larry and Betty. Since we are in the year of the fig tree, 1948, how long is a generation? 70? Should it be how many years to consider? Well, whatever God decides is that generation. We know one thing for a fact, this is it. Okay. Well, how can you determine that? The parable of the fig tree declares it. Jeremiah chapter 24. It is established when Jerusalem, Israel becomes a nation again. That happened in 1948. That this generation would not pass away until all prophecy was fulfilled. We're working on it real fast. Dale from Michigan. Is it wrong to say, my God bless you, may God bless you, without knowing what someone's affiliation may be? Not really. But you want to be real careful with that statement, and I'm sure it's where you're coming from with this, is the second epistle of John. He has three short epistles. I'm not talking about the great Saint John. I'm talking about one of the shortest epistles, the second one. It says, if someone comes to you with a different doctrine than Jesus Christ, if you wish them Godspeed in spreading that wicked doctrine, you become a partaker of it. Same way, if someone teaches a false doctrine and you support it with your tithe when you know better, you're in a heap of hurt, friend, because you're wishing it well when you know it's a lie. That can get real serious, and it's real heavy, but it's something everybody must make their own mind up about, okay? So, I'll be out of time. I love you all because you enjoy studying our Father's Word, chapter by chapter, verse by verse, spreading that bread of God's Word to a starving nation. I love you for that. But most of all, God loves you for it because you study the letter he sent to you to improve your life and to bring you peace of mind. You make his day, guess what? He's going to make yours. We're brought to you by your tithes and offerings if we have helped you. Then we ask that you bless God. He will always bless you. Most of all, though, most important, you stay in his word. Every day in his word is a good day, even with trouble. Do you know why? Because Jesus Yeshua is the living word.
1: 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We hope you have enjoyed studying God's Word here on the Shepherd's Chapel Family Bible Study Hour with Pastor Arnold Murray. 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We invite you to join us for the next in-depth Bible study each weekday at this same time. Thank you for watching today's program, and God bless you.

The book of Deuteronomy. The law was given as our schoolmaster. Have you been to school on God's Word? Certainly one way to go there is to study the book of Deuteronomy. Probably the most exciting thing that Deuteronomy has to offer for you is that great song of Moses, that those that overcome the false Messiah in the end generation will be singing. The law itself being the schoolmaster that keeps us out of trouble in these flesh bodies. Again, an education in taming that part of you that oftentimes needs taming through the old schoolmaster, that great book, Deuteronomy, the law, and its set ways of keeping you from harm's way even in this generation. You're going to enjoy it.

0: Welcome to the Shepherd's Chapel Network Family Bible Study Hour with Pastor Arnold Murray. Wisdom is understanding God's Word. Pastor Murray's unique teaching approach brings God's Word alive with meaning as he takes you on a chapter-by-chapter, verse-by-verse study of God's letter to you, the Bible. And now here is Pastor Arnold Murray.
1: Good day to you. God bless you. Say welcome to the Shepherd's Chapel. Welcome to this family Bible study hour. Back in our Father's Word, the Book of Lamentations. What was the original name? What was the Hebrew name? Akah, which is to say, how? How in the world did we get in this mess? Okay, that's basically what it's about. Is it Lamentation, the Latin, a sad song? Yeah, it kind of is. But it gives you answers of why we're there and what to do about it. And that's what makes it so perfect. We're in one of the how chapters, that's 1, 2, and 4. Okay. All of the chapters except chapter 5 in Akkah are acrostic chapters, meaning there are either 11 or 22 or 66 verses in each chapter. They will all divide by 11, and that's what I base my work acrostics of 11 on, which feeds on into Ezekiel with some beautiful truths. But the first 11 verses of this fourth chapter, which we're now in, have to do with the reason God let the enemy in the gates. Because of, he said, how is it that my people have turned to, instead of pure gold, they're tarnished. They're asleep. They don't care. You know. So the from 12 on, the last 11 verses will be, why people vainly put their trust in man. Why would it be vain to put your trust in man? Because you're supposed to put it in God. Okay. You're supposed to put your trust in Almighty God. So having said that, let's pick it up with the first verse of the last 11, the 11th of the first 11 verses. Chapter 4, let's go with it, a word of wisdom from our Father, and it reads, the Lord hath accomplished his fury. He has poured out his furious anger and hath kindled a fire in Zion, and it hath devoured the foundations thereof, her foundations. You remember Jesus said, when I return at the second advent, I come to bring a fire, and how happy I'm going to be if I find it kindled already. That's what God's true teachers and followers do. So then we begin the second set of 11, which have to do with the vainness of man putting his trust in man instead of God. Verse 12. The kings of the earth and all the inhabitants of the world would not have believed that the adversary and the enemy should have entered into the gates of Jerusalem. In other words, the Kenites, you wouldn't believe that that old king of Babylon, which is Satan himself, could have entered in. But in the end times he will, and he shall. And God gave you the reason. What was the main reason God let the enemy in? Because preachers that would preach lies, prophets that would prophesy lies. And in those first 11 verses, if you want to recover it, that's what it's about. God does not like false teachers. People that say God said this and God didn't say it. Verse 13. For the sins of her prophets and the iniquities of her priests that have shed the blood of the just in the midst of her. In other words, bringing them with false teachings to a spiritual death where they're spiritually deader than a hammer. Not a physical death, but the murder of the soul by a priest or a prophet or a preacher is more serious almost than letting blood. Because you're talking about people's eternal souls, their eternal life. 14. They have wandered as blind men in the streets. They have polluted themselves with blood so that men could not touch their garments. In other words, the blind leading the blind, and again, false teachings. Listen carefully now. 15. They cried unto them, depart ye, it is unclean. Depart, depart, touch not. When they fled away and wandered, they said among the heathen that they shall no more sojourn there. This was the cry of a person with leprosy. Okay, Don't come near me. Go away. I'm unclean. Don't touch me. Well, in a way, that's the what it's saying is a false preacher, a false prophet is more unclean than a person with leprosy. God just doesn't like that. I think you can catch on to that. Now, also in this verse, as I told you, it was an acrostic. The reason there are 22 verses is there are 22 letters in the Hebrew alphabet. And in chapters 2, 3, and now in 4, verses 16 and 17, which are the 16th and 17th letter in the Hebrew alphabet, are reversed. And people can't really get on to that. And then you have to go back to the ancient Paleo-Hebrew. What does pe mean? Pe, the 17th letter, means mouth. Okay, it was drawn the shape of a mouth with a tongue in it. Okay, that's what the letter looked like. And what was the 17th, the 16th letter was an. And the 17th letter, pe, is put in its place. What does an mean? It's like our O, it means the eye. Open your eyes and look. That's what it means. Anytime you're out in the ancients looking for ancient drawings, if you have a mem sign, which is water, and then a circle below it, which is an an, it means look for water around that bend. You'll find it. Okay. So if you know how to read sign, then there's no different in reading the sign here. God reversed these for a purpose, the 16th and 17th verse. 16 means love and 17 means victory, if you have eyes to see. So with the pe having been placed here in the 16th verse, listen carefully, it means the mouth, okay? The anger of the Lord hath divided them. He will no more regard them. They respected not the persons of the priest. They favored not the elders. They wouldn't listen to the elders who really knew the truth. Now, there's a very interesting thing in that verse, and I've got to call your attention to it, because it goes much deeper than just the acrostic of the reversal. This word divided is kalaka, kalak, in the Hebrew tongue. Do you know what it means? It means to soothe, and it means smooth stones used for enumeration or casting lots. Now, you that are students of the word, you know that in Revelation chapter 13, verse 18, you are to count the number of the beast, which is Satan's number, 666. He comes in the sixth seal, sixth trump, and sixth vial. Then the word count is this same word. It says divide, but it means to cast. Is so that you mark and you can count the number of the beast himself by enumerating stones worn smooth over. It means the Kenites. Okay. That watch where they go. Watch Jerusalem. That's where the parable of the fig tree came into being in the year of our Lord, 1948. And that's why God, using this word divided here, kalaka in the Hebrew tongue, takes you right to counting that mark of the beast. Okay. I don't know, does your preacher or your priest tell you about that, or does he hide it from you? Does he hide it because it's very unpopular, or is it because he's ignorant? I'm not judging anybody, I'm just asking. Okay. Now, the an switched here to the 17th, which means open your eyes. Now read it and listen carefully. As for us, our eyes as yet failed for our vain help. Vain means empty help. There wasn't any. Preacher's words, empty, void. In our watching, we have watched for a nation that could not save us. In other words, are you going to find a nation that will save you? You're going to find some man that will save you? There is no salvation other than through Christ. Always look to God for help. That's what he wants you to do. That's all you have to do, and work for him. Okay. Don't count on a nation or man to save you. It won't happen. So there you have it, where he reversed the pe and the an. where he put the mouth up and in the division of looking out for the Kenite, you'd better listen to that mouth that speaks that word. Because the vainness of anything that does not report that, quite frankly, it's real simple. A child can understand it. There were only two churches out of the seven in Revelations 2 and 3 that Christ approved of. That was Smyrna and Philadelphia. Both of those counted the number. They counted those who claimed to be of our brother Judah and did lie and were of the synagogue of Satan, meaning the Kenites. So it's really kind of simple. A child can understand that. That's what Christ is, that's what our Father is talking about here. Verse 18, to continue. They hunt our steps that we cannot go in our streets, and our end is near. Our days are fulfilled, for our end is come. Now we're getting up, we're knocking on the door when we see that akah coming to pass. 19, our persecutors are swifter than the eagles of the heaven. They pursue us upon the mountains, and they laid wait for us in the wilderness. That wilderness is the name in the Hebrew tongue is Arab. It means the end of the day. It's neither light nor dark. It's dusk, in the dusky part of the day. The end, in other words. 20, the breath of our nostrils, the anointed of the Lord. The breath is spirit, ruach in the Hebrew tongue. The spirit is the anointed of the Lord, was taken in their pits or their toils, of whom we said, under his shadow we shall lie among the heathen. Nations won't save you. What is their, the word pit should be toils. What is their toil? Unfortunately, the anointed one is replaced by the instead of anointed, which is to say instead of Christ, which is to say Antichrist. You want to be real careful in the end of the days. You can be deceived very easily unless you follow the simplicity in which God teaches. Verse 21, rejoice and be glad, O daughter of Edom, Russia, okay, that dwelleth in the land of Oz. The cup also shall pass through unto thee. Thou shalt be drunken and shall make thyself naked. There's only one way. If you don't have, communism won't give you any righteous acts in heaven, and you will be naked as a jaybird. This has nothing to do with the Russian people that are Christian. They work real hard, and their Christianity comes the hard way. 22, to complete the acrostic in the final letter in the Hebrew alphabet. Listen to it carefully. The punishment of thine iniquity is accomplished, O daughter of Zion. He will no more carry thee away into captivity. He will visit thine iniquity, O daughter of Edom. He will discover thy sins. That's the final letter in the Hebrew alphabet. Do you know what it is? Do you know what the final letter is? It's Tav, T. Okay. And the ancient Tav, believe it or not, is a cross. So in this acrostic, who is it that comes? Who is it that those that would call upon him washes away those iniquities, those sins? It's Christ, of course, through the crucifixion. What a beautiful acrostic for those that have eyes to see and ears to hear. As that A-N is brought forth in that 17th verse, open your eyes and look at the Lord's teachings and be blessed. Or you can try to follow man and vain teachers that never quite get around to teaching God's word chapter by chapter and verse by verse. You're going to be deceived. That's what God is telling you. That's not judging. That's a fact. Now, you have had an acrostic in every chapter, 1, 2, 3, and 4 up till now. By that, each verse bearing 22 verses, each being headed by the Hebrew alphabet from the first letter, that's your ABCs, okay? And it's kind of like Christ teaching you a deeper truth simply using the ABCs. You know your ABCs? Well, it's that simple, okay? Now, naturally, there was one chapter that was 22 verses, but each had three lines, so there was repeated three times, Aleph, Beta, Gimel, and so forth. Now, we come to a chapter, the reason I'm saying that, in this fifth chapter, he's pulling all that away from you. It's kind of like test time. You're on your own. There is not an acrostic of the Hebrew letters at before each verse. However, he does one thing. He still leaves 22 verses, one for each letter in the Hebrew alphabet, but the letter's missing. How well have you learned your lesson? Let's take it, let's see. Let's finish the book. Chapter 5, verse 1. Remember, O Lord, what has come upon us. Consider and behold our reproach. Do you think really for a moment that you have to ask the Lord to remember something? You can remind him of his promises, but God remembers everything. Okay. 2, our inheritance is turned to strangers, our houses to aliens. In other words, we've allowed strangers to take over. Verse 3, we are orphans and fatherless, our mothers are as widows. Our heritage is gone. Well, how could that be? Well, nobody knows who they are. You know, the 10 tribes that went north over the Caucasus Mountains were later called Caucasians, settled Europe and America, or the 10 northern tribes of Israel. And how many people today settling in this great nation, America and Canada, know that they are of those 10 tribes? They don't. Therefore, they're orphans because they don't know who they are. And they're supposed to be doing God's word that it was assigned to the great nation, Israel. Verse 4. Judah has her own calling. The house of Judah and the house of Israel are split. And you know that. Verse 4. We have drunken our water for money. Our wood is sold unto us. We have to buy our own things. We have to we have to buy oil from other countries when we got oil of our own. And we got a bunch of dumb bunnies that won't let us drill for our own. Why? Because somebody purposely is trying to put us out of business, bankrupt us. If we have plenty of drilling to do in Alaska, the great gift that we have from the north and other places, California going bust, and there's enough oil off Santa Barbara that it comes up, it floats up on its own. And they're broke. The height of ignorance. When God blesses you with something and you don't use it, tough on you. Okay. Verse 5, our necks are under persecution. We labor and have no rest. The enemy has us by the neck. You know, if you're going to kill somebody, that's what you go for, the neck, okay, basically. That's what this is talking about. You've got the weak part of yourself turned. You don't have the yoke of Christ on your neck to pull the load he wants. Verse 6, we have given the hand to the Egyptians and to the Assyrians to be satisfied with bread. Voluntary submission, I mean, lend lease, give this, give that. Always good old buddy, buddy. Buying friends, you cannot buy friends. And it purposely mentions the ones basically aside from the Egyptians that took us into captivity. Verse 7, our fathers have sinned and are not, and we have borne their iniquities. What? Lost our identity. Don't know who we are. You know, if you recognize who you are and you serve God, you have a heritage and God blesses you. Are you collecting yours? Do you know who you are? Servants have ruled over us. There is none that doth deliver us out of their hand. In other words, we treat ourselves like slaves to a system. Verse 9, we got our bread with the peril of our lives because of the sword of the wilderness. That's to say, because of the times of the end times. And certainly the lives, that, which is souls. How's your soul doing? Do you know who saves it? Christ does. But do you know how to serve him? You have a heritage, you're supposed to. Verse 10, our skin was black like an oven because of the terrible famine. In other words, starving for what? If your skin is black, and this is spiritual, now this is not a racial thing. Those that are black, have a black soul, have followed Satan. And what are they starving from? From not being fed the true bread. What does Amos chapter 8 read in verses 13 through 15 concerning the famine of the end times? It's not for bread. The famine of the end times is a famine for hearing the word of God, the real truth brought forward. And people are falling away because they're not taught the real truth. That's God's word, not mine. Verse 11, they ravished the women in Zion, raped them, and the maids in the cities of Judah, deceived them, stole their heritage, and still keep them in bondage. Verse 12, princes are hanged up by their hand. The faces of elders were not honored. In other words, their hands were tied. Because of this court, that court, this branch, that branch, a good, real, true prince can't do, their hands are tied. And the wicked override. Common sense does not prevail. And the faces of the elders that know better, that people should listen to, you put in some sapling that has no experience, and let the wisdom which knows better not be honored or listened to or made light of even. Guess what's going to happen? Looks pretty bleak, but God's still on the throne. 13, they took the young men to grind, and the children fell under the wood. That means that carrying the load was so heavy they fell under it. Now, they took the young men to grind. You know, you have to know a little bit about the culture of the time. Do you know what young men do at that time? The young men plow and harvest the crop and bring it to the mill. Do you know who does the grinding? Women do. You see, something's being said here, but you're going to have to figure it out for yourself. In other words, they take the young men and are using them as women. And they fall under the load. 14, the elders have ceased from the gate. That's the place of judgment, the pavement or the gate. That's where people met to receive the teaching, the good advice and judgment. The young men from their music, their sad song, their mocking song. And you know, you might say, well, I didn't know that happened. You've never heard Christianity mocked in this day and time in music and in lyrics and in teaching and in publications? Don't worry, God won't be mocked. They'll get theirs. Stick around. Verse 15, the joy of our heart is ceased. Our dance is turned into mourning. We don't have anything to be happy about when you look around and you let that go other than serving the living God. Now, I want you to sharpen up for me. I'm not going to go to full detail. I want you to figure this out for yourself. You've had four chapters. And God has kind of given you this fifth chapter without any acrostics, meaning what? He wants you to figure it out on your own. I hope I've done a good enough job teaching that I don't have to tell you. That's what God wants you to see. So pay attention. Verse 16 and 17 in every chapter except the first has been reversed. Verse 16, let's read it. The crown has fallen from our head. Woe unto us that we have sinned. Reasoning, no repentance. When you sin, you repent. Everyone falls short. That's fine. Repent. 17, listen carefully. For this our heart is faint. For these things our eyes are dim. We don't see real good. Open your eyes and see the word of God. Verse 18, because of the mountain of Zion, which is desolate, the foxes walk upon it. Do you know what the foxes are, the little foxes? Have you never read the book of the Song of Solomon, the greatest love story ever told? How that when the grapevines are just right in the little blossom, that the foxes hit the vines and knock off the blossoms and destroy the fruit? That's the Kenites. They abound in Zion, both the good and the bad fig. 19, thou, O Lord, remainest forever. Listen to this now. Thy throne from generation to generation. Praise God. And so it is. And that's where the eyes of man are supposed to be, the knowing that our Father is on that throne forever. Okay. Don't let your eyes be dim. And don't take your eyes off him. He's still on the throne. He's still there for you. Why would you get wrapped up in a nation and lose your heritage without knowing who you are? Verse 20, wherefore dost thou forget us forever and forsake us so long time? God has never, you know, the 10 tribes, where did they go? They're lost, people say. No, they're not. God never loses anything. The people have lost themselves. They're like orphans, not knowing, calling themselves even by another name. That's why God would call them Lo-Ami, not my people. And then he would say, yes, when they turn to me, they are Ami. They are my people. Verse 21, turn thou us unto thee, O Lord, and we shall be turned. Renew our days as of old. He'll do it. All you have to do is turn to him, return to him. Let him know you love him. He wrote you this letter for a purpose, to educate you in the simplicity of his teachings, to try you and to test you and to let you know whereby you could see in the writings his love for you as he imparts for the elect's sake the real deep truths on a level that a child can understand. Verse 22, but thou hast utterly rejected us. Thou art very wroth against us. Those that won't listen to him, as he has taught, don't listen to man, don't listen to a nation, listen to me. If you don't, naturally he has a right to be wroth. You know, and many might say, well, how could that be? Well, hey, how about one of your own children? If they tell you to go fly a kite every time you try to give them a little good advice, and just, I mean, mean mouth you and belittle you, don't you get a little righteous indignation going towards that child? Of course you do. So does our Father. He's got feelings. He loves his children. He loves children that obey him. Now, why did we have this fifth chapter with no acrostic, no letters? Because after four, God thought you could pick it up on your own. Which verses was it that he always transposed? 16 and 17. What was 17? Well, he put A in the 16th letter there, which means your eyes. That's what he wants you to open. Now, go back now, though the acrostic letter isn't there, you should have known by now to look. Okay. So let's read that 17th verse again concerning the eyes. 17. For this our heart is faint. For these things our eyes are dim. We don't see good because we don't listen and we don't look. Okay. I hope you're not guilty of that. Now read the 17th verse of the fourth chapter. I'm going to read it to you. As for us, our eyes are yet failed for our vain help. The bad preachers, people that won't teach the truth, people, that's why the eyes are dim. They don't know any better. in our watching, we have watched for a nation that could not save us. We've tried to find salvation in vain talk that will not save. Okay. God's truth will. You see, God was pulling a little test on you. He expects you to be able to understand his word at face value. Okay. But what a brilliant way of teaching and also checking you out. Okay. Don't let your eyes be dim when it comes to discerning truth or seeing truth. And the way you do that is not so much these eyes, but your spiritual eyes. You must open your spiritual eyes whereby you can see the real truth of God's word, that he loves his children. He simply wants his children to love him, to obey him, to depend upon him, and use common sense, which is the word of God, which is his teachings, and be blessed forever. It's your choice. What a great book. Akai, how? How in the world did we get in this mess? That's kind of what the song is about. Well, he told us. I hope you picked it up from the 17th verses of the last two chapters by listening to a bunch of junk. That'll always get you in trouble. Well, how do I get away from it? Read God's word, chapter by chapter, verse by verse. Listen to your father and not nations and not people. It's all right to listen to a person, but check them out in this word. Book of Lamentations. Hey, I hope you could see, though many people take it as a very sad song, the beauty, the delight, and the rejoicing in it of how God leads us and guides us, nudges us, assures us, protects us, blesses us, and calls you his own if you have eyes to see. Don't let them be dim. All right, bless your hearts. Listen a moment, won't you please?
0: The Mark of the Beast on CD is our free introductory offer to you. 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It is getting late in the game. You need to know what the Mark of the Beast is. As it's written in Revelation chapter 13, verse 8, many will be deceived. There is no need for you to be deceived. Christ said in Mark 13, 23, "Behold, I have foretold you all things." 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
1: And there we are back again. Let's have the 800 number, please. 1-800-643-4645. Hey, that number is good from Puerto Rico, throughout the U.S., Alaska, Hawaii, all over Canada. If the Spirit moves, you got a question, you share it. Won't you do that? Please never ask a question about a particular reverend or denomination or organization. Let's don't judge people. We're not supposed to judge. We can discern where it is we're supposed to be and what we're supposed to study. I hope your discern is the word of God. But we don't judge other people. Why? God does. And God doesn't want anyone helping him judge, because he knows far more about it than we do, in as much as he can even read their minds. He knows what they're thinking. Those of you that listen by shortwave around the world, it's always a pleasure hearing from you, and your announcer at the end of the hour will give you our mailing address. Now, you got a prayer request? We can do away with that number and the address. Why? God knows what you're thinking. Right now, he does. Okay. And do you know what he wants from you? He loves you, but what he wants from you is that love returned. He may not love what you're doing, but boy, does he love you. You're his child. He created you different. Your fingernails are different. Your DNA is different. You're unique. He wanted someone like you. Now, what are you doing for him? He has a purpose for you. Everyone has a destiny. If you found yours, you'll find it in the Word. Don't ever forget that. Now, we're going to go to his throne at this time. Heavenly Father, around the globe we come. We ask that you lead, guide, direct, Father. Touch in Yeshua's precious name. Thank you, Father. Amen. Okay, and question time. We're going to get right into it here. Ray from Canada, does it matter much to our Father whether the flesh is cremated or not? No, it doesn't. The flesh is, we're done with it, okay? Ecclesiastes chapter 12, verses 6 and 7. When the clay pot breaks, this flesh dies, the silver cord parts, means our soul leaves it. It returns instantly to the Father that gave it, our spirit, which is the intellect of your soul. And this flesh returns to dust. It doesn't matter how it gets there, you're through with it. You see, you got a beautiful spiritual body, which is your real body. Okay. You just kind of borrow this flesh body long enough to do God's work. Lillian from Oklahoma. This is for 2 months. I have a question. I called in a question and was told all questions called in and answer, listen. Anyway, well, you're going to get it answered right now, okay? If I can figure it out here. The Bible reading that I can, so I probably just missed the answer, okay? So I will ask the question in writing. Does Shepherd's Chapel do blessings in person at the chapel? I would like to get blessings to help my right hip. We anoint people, yeah, we do. Diole from Texas. I'm 73 years old and I listen to you every day. I've learned more from you about the Bible than anyone. What do you mean by heaven is on earth? Not heaven is on earth. Heaven is wherever God is. What you've heard me say is that ultimately, as it is written in Revelation chapter 21, God intends to come to earth and establish his heavenly abode on Mount Zion. I mean, that's biblical. It isn't me saying it. That's a fact, okay? And God, in Ezekiel chapter 16, God made an eternal covenant with that geographical location. It will not, he promised. And he loves it. It's his favorite place in the whole universe. But that isn't, heaven is wherever God is, and God is not in Jerusalem at this time. Well, physically. Dorothy from Ohio. Pastor Murray, for your great teaching of the Bible, you really know your Bible. So does Dennis. I just started watching you in late 2008. Are you two related? Well, we are a real close family. He's my granddad, okay? Yeah. And I jest, he's my son, okay? And I have two sons, Dennis and David, all right? Good boys. And you know, many might say, well, did you insist that I never forced them to believe anything? That's God's business. God leads his children, but they have always loved the word. Andrew from Texas. I am seriously considered getting a part-time job to go along with all my full-time job I already have. I just wondered how I could find out whether this is something God wants me to do or not. Well, you know, God kind of expects you to make your own mind up about some things that are this simple, okay? You can ask him to bless your decision, but he really expect, you know, like, use a little common sense. Do you need the money? Are you not making your house payments or car payments or something? Then by all means, you need to get a part-time job. Okay. If ends are not being met and you can't tighten that belt down to where you can make it, but you have to make minor decisions. Don't ask God to help you make a decision you can make yourself. Put the facts on the table, reason it out, and make the simple decision and do it. Action speaks a lot louder than words, and then it never hurts to ask God to bless your decision and hope, and that you hope it's pleasing to him. Wanda from, where is Wanda from? Mississippi. Let me find your question. What I would like to know, when we die and you have repented of your sins, does God still judge you when judgment day comes? Sure. Not for your sins you've repented of, but for your reward you're supposed to receive. Okay. It's payday. That's You know, everybody thinks Judgment Day, well, it's got to be bad. No, it doesn't. The judgment of those that are righteous or have tried to do what's right, it's payday. You get all those blessings. And naturally, if the sins are too bad on Judgment Day and you don't make the ripple, the cut, it's off to the pit, okay? The little lake. Nancy from New York, I would like to know the scripture that tells Michael holding Satan in heaven. I know Revelation tells about Satan being booted out of heaven. Well, who boots him out? Michael does, Michael and his angels. And you're right, it's Revelation chapter 12, verse 7. Now, how can we document that he's also holding him? 2 Thessalonians chapter 2. Paul went to heaven. He observed what was going on there. God allowed that. So, in the scripture, it speaks that Paul says, I want to talk to you about our gathering back to Christ. It's not going to happen until after Satan, the old dragon, the devil, the serpent, stands in the holy place claiming to be God, meaning as Antichrist. And then he goes on in the seventh verse of 2 Thessalonians chapter 2, and he says, this is what your question is, only he who letteth will let until he be taken out of the way. Now the verb is transitive in the Greek, so you have to transfer back to that fourth and fifth verse to find out what that verb, what the action is, who it's concerning, and it's Satan, of course. So who is it that lets and who takes out of Satan out of the way? Michael, okay? That's your documentation. If you have a companion Bible, go to 2 Thessalonians chapter 2, verse 7, side column, and it'll help you a bunch. Ryan from Oklahoma. I have watched your teaching for years. I love Pastor Murray. You are the one that has brought me to Christ. Well, praise God, the Father does, okay? That old word will do it. It will. My question is, when referring to Christ wanting a fresh bride, can you clarify the difference between the word jealous and envy? Well, Father is a jealous God, but our Father doesn't necessarily envy. Vengeance belongeth to him. Envy is where you envy somebody for what they have, and Christians are always happy for people for what they have. If somebody receives the blessing, a Christian's happy for them. They're really blessed, and it documents our belief and our way. God wants, the reason God, Christ wants a virgin bride, it's speaking spiritually. You can really learn why he wants a virgin bride in 2 Corinthians chapter 11, verses 1 through 4. He says, I want you to put up with me for a moment. I'm going to give you a little folly, and I want to put something to you. All right. What are you saying? I want to be very serious. I want to present you to Christ as a

virgin bride. Not as Eve, who was expatio in the Greek, wholly seduced by Satan. She wasn't fresh, she wasn't a virgin. How do you lose your virginity? That's what he's talking about. It is by worshiping Satan when he comes as Antichrist. And then when you read on in that 11th chapter of 2 Corinthians, you find out why a lot of people will be deceived. Paul says, hey, I'm a pretty rough talker. I'm not as fancy as some of those downtown preachers. But I can pull the rug out from under them anytime I want to. Because Satan himself will come, the King James will translate it, he will come fashioned as an angel of light. He's transformed as an angel of light. But the word is he is pretending to be an angel of light. He's only fashioned after, but he's still the same old devil. But he's coming as Jesus, as Antichrist, and many will be deceived by him. That's why Christ wants a virgin bride, somebody that didn't mess around with him. Quite frankly, that's why in Matthew 24 and Mark 13, it says, woe to those that are with child. That's a spiritual impregnation, not a mother carrying a baby in her womb. That's a blessing. It means somebody that is hanky-pankied with the false Christ. And Christ has been away for 2,000 years, he comes back and finds you pregnant spiritually. What does that mean? You were untrue. He doesn't want you. Then, Stanley from Texas, if our souls were created before Adam and Eve, why did we choose to come to the planet Earth? You didn't have any choice. God had an overall plan of salvation. If you were one of God's election, then you had a duty to do, and God, and you volunteered, quite frankly. But if you have free will and you're on the opposite end of the equation, then it's very possible you didn't make it. And God had a choice. He could send you here or he could kill you, destroy you. Because we're going to enter into a heaven age that everybody's going to be loving the Father or they're not going to be. So our Father gave us the opportunity and the privilege to be born of woman, either to serve him or to be taught and converted, whereby you're a decent child of the living God. It's a time of salvation. Marcia from Florida. When times are bad, can the Antichrist see through and try to ruin your family? Can he interfere in any way? Only if you let him. When negative things start happening in your home, and times are hard and tempers get a little short, have the family pray together and you cast all those evil things out the back door. Start you a little evil cemetery in the backyard if you have to. This is imaginary, of course, but if this helps and gets it done, throw it out. Order it out in the name of Jesus Christ out of your family. Satan, and you know when Satan most likes to attack? The time you're celebrating victory. He's down under you sowing a circle to let you fall out. He really wants God's elect, so don't let him in. Luke chapter 10, verse 19, God gives you power over all of your enemies in Christ's name. Use it. Havira from Kentucky. What is Passover, and can you give the exact days that it is? It's real simple. We are children of light, so we go by the solar calendar. When does the new year begin? Spring equinox, okay? That's when spring begins. That's the first month, the first of the new year. And so what do? You count 14 days from the spring equinox. And then at sundown on that day begins the 15th day, and that is Passover. It's exact. It happens the same instant every year. It's not like the moon, well, we're going to do it this week and that week. That's Satan is of the night and the moon, darkness. Children of light celebrate by light. It's exact. Lashwana from California. How do you know if you are one of God's elect? Well, if you know that the false Christ comes

0: chapter 20 is where he is cast into the pit for 1,000 years, okay? And but why? Well, you read in verse 5 of that chapter, and you understand that we, God's elect, will be priests. That means teachers with Christ for that millennium. Well, who do we teach? Well, it certainly isn't those that overcome. It's those that didn't make it, that never had a chance. See, a lot of people, God's not going to send somebody to hell that never had a chance to hear the real word taught. Okay, that makes a big difference. And God is never going to take anyone into the eternal heaven that hasn't been tested. That would not be right either. Okay, so God turns him loose for a short season to test those that are converted through the millennium. If they make it, fine. If they don't, into the pit with him. It's God's fair, righteous way of doing things. He doesn't want somebody that isn't tested. We've got a long ways to go in the millennium, and we don't want any junk there. Okay, Timothy from South Carolina. I think I heard you say the ocean seas were overhead. Does this explain Noah's flood, volume of water, sort of filter of sun to sunlight, giving length of day? Yeah, the firmament was above, and it filtered out rays that made old, and that's why that there was no storms, no jet streams. It was just a perfect covering, and certainly a most beautiful place, and it's going to go back to that. Jennifer from Alabama, since we all lived before in the first earth age, can an elect now in this age give birth to a Kenite? Can a Kenite give birth to an elect? No. Okay. First of all, Kenite is a race. You either are or you're not. Okay. But the most beautiful thing is that a Kenite born to Kenite, and it takes a Kenite to birth a Kenite, when they are, if they believe on the Lord Jesus Christ, they're no longer a child of Satan, but a child of God. Christ is able to save even a Kenite if the Kenite turns his heart to Christ, okay? And quite frankly, yours truly has experienced this. And it is quite a challenge to convert one of them. And what I like nothing better is if you're ever having a meeting and one shows to try to cause disorder, I take great pleasure in converting that person. That's like overcoming Satan in your camp, okay? You can imagine a teacher, that's a challenge, a real challenge. But they become a child of God, for loving God is whomsoever will. But you cannot, your belief will not change your race, okay? That's the point. Roy from West Virginia. Where does it talk about the gospel armor? It talks about the gospel armor in Ephesians chapter 6, okay? It tells you just what to wear, what to be armed with. Joshua from North Carolina, is the devil still locked up in heaven? De facto, he is locked up in heaven. However, just as Christ is also in heaven, his Holy Spirit traverses the earth. And for every negative, there is a positive. So Satan's spirit also can be here on earth. It's an evil spirit, okay? And his especially is the one that is lunar. It's called lunatic, okay? And this is why you want to be real careful when you become a child of the moon instead of the light, the sun. All prophecies written in moons or months are concerning Satan. And all prophecies written concerning deus or days, light, are God's two witnesses or a prophet or a child of God, okay? That's how you tell difference. So you want to be careful about the lunar. Julie from Georgia, what is the difference between the remnant and the elect? The remnant, have, as it is written in Romans chapter 11, has always been with us. They were the teachers that brought the real truth down from the beginning. Okay. up to Christ and through Christ and up to now. If they should die before Christ returns, then they were one of the remnant that brought forward that truth. And God's elect are at the very end who will actually face the false Christ and allow the Holy Spirit to speak through them, where the whole world will have the privilege of hearing the truth, okay? Chris from Illinois, where in the Bible does it say to be absent from this body is to be present with the Lord? 2 Corinthians chapter 5, verses 7 and 8. 2 Corinthians 5, verses 7 and 8. It means just that. We return instantly to the Father when this flesh body dies. Early, then you may go to the opposite side of the gulf, but everybody has to go there to be judged and to await the millennium. Earlene from Wisconsin, my daughter has seizures. If I anoint her with oil, like in Luke 10, 18, and 19, will it take her seizures away? Well, ask our Father, petition him. We'll be backing you up in prayer. Do it. It's okay. And see, if the Father, always pray and ask in the Father's will, for God has a purpose in everything. And don't judge him, or don't accuse God of ever putting a burden on anyone. He doesn't. We do it to ourselves, or it happens in this polluted world, okay? But ask him. That's good. OB from Texas, where can I find in the Bible the scripture about when your silver cord parts, it goes back to the maker? Well, the silver cord departs this flesh body. I quoted that earlier. Ecclesiastes chapter 12, start reading along about verse 5 and you'll have it. Hey, I'm out of time. I love you all because you enjoy studying our Father's Word chapter by chapter and verse by verse. Most of all, though, God loves you for it. It's his letter to you, a letter that he wants you to absorb and to understand. And when you make his day, boy, does he make yours, and boy, does he love you for studying it. We are brought to you by your tithes and offerings. If we have helped you, then help us keep coming to you. Once you do that, bless God, he will always bless you. But now you listen to me good. There's what's most important, this, that you stay in his word every day, and his word is a good day, even with trouble. Do you know why? Because Jesus Yeshua is the living word.
1: 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Thank you for watching today's program, and God bless you.

This has been a long time I've been promising a children's book. This is a book that will help a parent teach their child exactly what God's Word states. Now, this was done by a very good friend and student of this chapel. We have given it, if you would, a binder whereby if there is a page that you feel is too far advanced for your children, then by all means you should remove that particular page. It is done in a material that is even washable, and it takes you step by step into instructing a child what does God's Word say. And I think you will find it extremely helpful. It is item number 4414.

0: Welcome to the Shepherd's Chapel Network Family Bible Study Hour with Pastor Arnold Murray. Wisdom is understanding God's Word. Pastor Murray's unique teaching approach brings God's Word alive with meaning as he takes you on a chapter-by-chapter, verse-by-verse study of God's letter to you, the Bible. And now here is Pastor Arnold Murray.
1: Good day to you. God bless you. Say welcome to the Shepherd's Chapel. Welcome to this Family Bible Study Hour. We're going to start a new book today, the book of Ezekiel. Ezekiel in the Hebrew tongue means my God is El, but I would prefer to translate it El strengthens me, or God, our Father, strengthens us. If you want to know where strength comes from, that's what the word Ezekiel means, is God will strengthen you. As a matter of fact, there are many things that can strengthen you for a short period of time. God will strengthen you forever, even for the eternity, if you come into his territory, into his wonderful house. Ezekiel took place about 484 B.C. You might take note of that. This is with the 110-year correction that you will find in your companion Bibles in the chronological chart, but that would be the actual time. He was sent during the captivity, but God saw that you will find more concerning the millennium in this book of Ezekiel than you will in all of the New Testament put together. So it's very rewarding in that it informs us. And Ezekiel is the book that God saw fit himself, not just the Holy Spirit, not the Son of God, but God himself came, visited us, gave us a direct message in this book of Ezekiel. I mean, even brought the very altar of God with him. That's pretty impressive when you stop and think about it. Why did he do that? To strengthen us, to give us hope, whereby we see that he provides for us and how precious it is. Ezekiel's reign will last about 21 years. That's 3 times 7, spiritual completeness, 3 sevens being 21. And what a fascinating book. Let's go with it. Chapter 1, verse 1, the great book of Ezekiel, God strengthens us. Verse 1 reads, "Now it came to pass in the 30th year of the 4th month, in the 5th day of the month, as I was among the captives by the river Kibar." That means a length, like a length of time, you might take it. "That the heavens were opened, and I saw visions of God." I mean, he saw him directly. That is so very unusual. But verse 2. "In the 5th day of the month, which was the 5th year of King Jehoiakim's captivity." Now, many people get Jehoiakim mixed up with Jehoiakim. Jehoiakim was the offspring. He would be later, his name would be changed, as you will remember, to Jeconiah. And then when he was so disloyal to Almighty God, they would take away God's name and simply call him Coniah, which is to say whom Yah has appointed. They would take the Yah away and just simply say appointed, because he was appointed to something other than leadership. But his reign was only 3 months, so it was pretty short-lived anyway. Yeah, but that's what it's dated from, and that confuses some people, because this would be C-H-I-N, and they confuse it with K-I-M being the final letters of Jehoiakim rather than Ken. Verse 3, "The word of the Lord came expressly," I mean just especially, "unto Ezekiel the priest, the son of Bazai, in the land of the Chaldeans, by the river Kibar, and the hand of the Lord was there upon him." And I mean, in person. That what an awesome thing. You know, people talk about, like, "I talked to God today." You never forget, when God speaks to you, it's not something you just frivolously pass off. You may pray, but when God appears and touches, it's an awesome, awesome experience. Verse 4, "And I looked," listen carefully, "I looked," what did he see? "And behold, a whirlwind came out of the north a great cloud and a fire enfolding itself and a brightness about it. And out of the midst thereof was the color of amber out of the midst of the fire. Now, this was a vehicle, you're going to find out. And we're going to have to do a little bit of translating with this. You with the Strong's Concordances, I want you to document what I say. The word color, there's no such word in the Hebrew language as color. The word in the manuscripts is ayin, which is looks much like our O, but it means the eye. It means you see. This is what I see. But now, the color amber, that won't cut it. In other words, it almost takes away the real truth of color. Like if you see something amber, if it was the Shekinah glory alone, you may not see anything. But there was an actual object here. Not just amber, it was an object. I want to call the word up in Hebrew for you on the screen. In your Strong's Concordance, it's the word 2830. It's kashmal. Okay, kashmel. Of uncertain derivation, rather, probably bronze or polished spectrum metal. In other words, it was highly polished bronze. It was translated as amber. That just doesn't cut it. I mean, he saw a vehicle. It was whirling, and it was highly polished bronze, the Shekinah glory shining off of it. What an awesome experience. Now, here you've got Ezekiel, who's probably never seen a wheel other than on a cart, an ox cart or a camel cart, and those wheels roll right along on the ground. Well, now he's seeing wheels here that are in the air. They're flying. And they're highly polished bronze. Do you see what the difference, do you see how much difference this makes that you're not just seeing a vision of color? There's an object there and it's highly polished bronze. Verse 5. Also, out of the midst thereof came the likeness of four living creatures. These are the Zoi. Okay, the same Zoon that you find in the New Testament. What do? They guard the altar of God. They're the cherubims. And this was their appearance. They had the likeness of a man. In other words, they had the shape of a man. What is cherub in the Hebrew tongue? It's KRB. And even in English, KRB is keep and grab and grasp and guard. This was their duty. Anywhere they are, the altar of God is. So let that take away any doubts you might have that the physical, actual ark of God was in this vehicle, this highly polished bronze vehicle, because the guards thereof were also present. Verse 6, and everyone, each of these four, every one of these faces had, everyone had four faces, and everyone had four wings. Now, understand, here we have a man that sees this highly polished object. It's flying. Everything he has ever known that flies has got to have a wing. Okay. So it's up there, and he's calling them wings. Verse 7, and their feet were straight, that means unjointed, feet, and the sole of their feet were like unto the sole of a calf's foot, and they sparkle like the color of varnished brass. Why? Because they were varnished brass. Well, what was this that let down and they landed on it? It was their landing gear. You know, it's real easy for us to visualize that today. It was difficult for them at that time. A straight leg with a pad on the end of it, like a hoof, to set down and naturally support the vehicle. No problem there. All you have to do is add a few years to what we know today. And through the eyes of Ezekiel, I think he did a fantastic job of describing this appearance of the living God. Verse 8, and they had the hands of a man under their wings on their four sides, and they four had their faces and their wings. Now, this is going to sound a little strange to you, but hang on. Hang on for a moment. Verse 9, their wings were joined one to another. They turned not when they went, and they went every one straight forward. They were in perfect formation as they flew. Now, they looked not where they went. Again, have you ever ridden a horse, a donkey, an ox? Where you go, you're going to turn the head of the animal, and it's going to look where you're going, and you're going to turn that. These things didn't have a head. They didn't have to look where they went. They just simply went where they wanted to. Why? They were perfectly a perfect circle. He did a fantastic job of pulling that straight so that you could see, and in perfect formation as they moved. For this to be 484 BC, I think Ezekiel did a fantastic job delivering the description of this appearance. Next verse, please. Verse 10. As for the likeness of their faces, they four had the face of a man and the face of a lion. On the right side, they had four. They four had the face of an ox. And on the left side, they four also had the face of an eagle. Now, if you know anything about the nation Israel, you know this is God's way of saying, I've come to talk to my people Israel. Because this is the actual formation of the nation Israel in the habitation in which God placed them. To the north, Dan is the eagle. And to the east is the lion of Judah. This is where the way the tribes protected each other at encampment. And to the south was a man, which was the tribe Reuben. And to the west, of course, was an ox, and that was always Ephraim. So there's no big deal in that. If you want biblical proof, read the second chapter read Numbers chapter 2, verse 10, and forward, and you'll see that where God lets you know what these faces mean, what these people mean in their encampment and in their privilege. So here we see the very Zun, or the representatives of the house of Israel. You know, many people, always to the east was Judah. This is one of the reasons that I could translate the Bat Creek Stone so easily. Because in the first string of letters, at the beginning of the string of letters, I should say, was a resh, which rather than pointing west, pointed east, which, if you put yourself in the position of those that wrote it, which were priests buried there, you have to think as a priest. So Aleph, Resh Aleph, is the lion of the tribe of Judah. And any scholar knows that. So it made it quite easy to pick up and begin translating the string of letters in the Bat Creek Stone. Perfect Hebrew. Okay, so here you have the description, and you recognize the fact that God is coming to his people. His message will be for everyone, because through this people comes Christ, to whomsoever of whatever race, nationality, or language can have salvation. Verse 11. Thus were their faces, and their wings were stretched upward. Two wings of every one were joined one to another, and two covered their bodies, and they were enfolded. You know, they don't use, we use fossil fuel to propel most any aircraft or thing that flies that we have today. And I assure you, this vehicle does not use fossil fuel. It has energy cells that are so very bright and that they teem within with power and might, and here to add to it the Shekinah glory. What does Shekinah mean? It means that God is there. Therefore, we see the beauty and the very bow itself of the prism of colors around our Heavenly Father. Verse 12, And they went every one straight forward. They were in formation. Whither the Spirit was to go, they went. And they turned not when they went. In other words, they didn't look where they just kind of went all together in formation. And where the vehicle went, those people went also. Well, now, wouldn't it stop and think? If you're in a car and the car turns, the people better turn too, or you got a problem. If you're in an airplane and the airplane turns, the people better turn with it. That's the spirits, okay? Verse 13, as for the likeness of the living creatures, these four zoon, their appearance was like burning coals of fire and like the appearance of lamps. It went up and down among the living creatures, and the fire was bright, and out of the fire went forth lightning. This is the Zoe, and of course, the presence of God and the Shekinah glory. The light is amazing. That Shekinah glory that lets you know the presence of God. Awesome. 14. And the living creatures ran and returned as the appearance of a flash of lightning. They were quick. Zoom, zoom. 15. Now, as I beheld the living creatures, behold, one wheel upon the earth by the living creatures with his four faces. I saw one of them actually come to earth. It landed. 16. The appearance of the wheels and their work was like unto the color of beryl. That's to say sapphire. And they four had one likeness. And their appearance and their work was as it were a wheel in the middle of a wheel. He, like I said again, the only wheel he ever saw up to this time was on an ox cart, and it went by your side. These did not go by their side. They were flying. And they were off the ground. And it would appear to him there was a wheel in a wheel because of the huge circular movement of this vehicle. You might say, well, I wonder why God had to have a vehicle. His throne is there. His altar. It needs transportation. The Spirit of God can go anywhere, but God is here in person to Ezekiel to deliver a message to you, especially in these end times. Especially because in this book of Ezekiel, and the message he delivers covers more concerning the millennium, which you're going to have a great deal to do with, than any other book in the Bible. Father wanted you to know. So he came himself to see that this message was delivered properly. Next verse, please. 17. When they went upon their four sides. And they turned not when they went. Again, having explained that, you understand. It's very difficult if you're used to seeing an old horse up in front of you looking to see where you go, to just see something circular just moving whichever object it wants, never being able to tell which way it's going to go. That amazed him. 18. As for their rings, the outer ring, they were so high that they were dreadful, and their rings were full of eyes. There were windows in them. There were portholes there. Round about them four. All four of them had windows that I could see inside. 19. And when the living creatures went, the wheels went by them. And when the living creatures were lifted up from the earth, the wheels were lifted up because the wheels were lifting the creatures, and the creatures were in them, and they moved, and he could see through the windows, he could see them. It's no different than you looking in the window of an aircraft when it's taxiing or taking off, or if you fly along beside one. Wherever that airplane goes, those people are going to go. There's no big deal about that. Verse 20. Whithersoever the Spirit was to go, they went. Thither was their spirit to go, and the wheels were lifted up over against them, for the spirit of the living creature was in the wheels. Meaning, being in them, naturally it moved with them. I think, again, we have a little bit of repetition in this, but you've got a man here in 484 B.C. painting you a picture today. When you have all this vast knowledge of aircraft and missiles and satellites and so on and so forth in this great generation that we live in, where many of these things, many of us have seen all these things come into being in one lifetime. But back then, to see him describe in such detail what was actually happening, I think is fantastic. Let's go with the next verse, please. 21. When those went, these went. And when those stood, these stood. And when those were lifted up from the earth, the wheels were lifted up over against them, for the spirit of the living creature was in the wheels. Again, declaring that. And so it is. Where it goes, they go. Why? It was in perfect formation. And do you know what? Do you know why you see such perfect formation? Discipline. God in control. Everything works smoothly and right to the detail. But why? Because God is giving the instructions. God is giving the orders. 22. And the likeness of the firmament upon the heads of the living creatures was as the color of terrible crystal. This word terrible should be translated reverence, okay? Reverence, crystal. I mean, it was beautiful. Awesome to look at is what it really means. Stretched forth over their heads above. Why? Because the Shekinah glory of the living God was present. Verse 23, and under the firmament were their wings straight. They were level. The one toward the other, every one had two, which covered on this side, and every one had two, which covered on that side their bodies. And he's describing this. They were moving. You know, to him, if it's flying, it's got to be a wing. All right, you can understand that. 24. And when they went, I heard the noise of their wings, like the noise of great waters, as the voice of the Almighty, the voice of speech, as the noise of an host. When they stood, they let down their wings. They let down their landing gear. They settled. You know, the voice of the living God is awesome. And he comes again, as I stated, for a message to you today that you could see and understand and enjoy the very presence of God for telling us what is to come. For you can then understand better why Christ would say in Mark 13, hey, behold, I've foretold you all things. And a lot of it is told right in this book, whereby you do not have to wonder, well, are there unidentified objects flying? Are there unidentified flying vessels? No, God knows what they are. They know what they are. We just don't, unless you're familiar with God's word. Then you can kind of piece it together, and truth on truth, and understanding on understanding. Well, then would all vehicles be friendly? No. You know the false Christ is coming back. It's just like a car. It's according to who's driving it. That's really difficult to understand, is it not? No, it isn't. It's quite simple. We know the false Messiah comes first. He may assume he has an altar, but he doesn't. But he'll make a lot of people think he does. And he will also have to have transportation. Get used to it. Don't make a religion out of it, but understand the word of God. You do believe God's word, do you not? Verse 25, to continue. And there was a voice from the firmament that was over their heads when they stood, and had let down their wings. In other words, they had landed, 26. And above the firmament that was over their heads was the likeness of a throne, as the appearance of a sapphire stone. And upon the likeness of the throne was the likeness as the appearance of a man above upon it. Who would be your father? He didn't send someone. He came himself to bring you a message, to bring you the truth, whereby you didn't have to wonder about what tomorrow brings and all these stories about these objects and so on and so forth, to give you clarity and understanding and maturity. And most of all, common sense to understand the Word of God and the prophecies and advents spoken of in this Word of God. He came himself. You know why? Because he loves you. He wanted you to receive the message. Verse 27. And I saw as the color of amber, there you go again. What was this color amber? Highly polished bronze. As the appearance of fire round about within it, from the appearance of his loins even upward, and from the appearance of his loins even downward, I saw as it were the appearance of fire, and it had brightness round about it. The Shekinah glory. You know, if when you've seen the Son, you've seen the Father. Have you never read Revelation chapter 1, verse 15 and 16? The appearance of Christ. It's the same thing. Described basically the same. That brilliant, that glory, that wonderment of seeing the Savior and the Father in the presence of that glory, and I'll repeat it again, Shekinah glory. And again, let me remind you again, what does the word Shekinah mean? A lot of people want to make a religion out of it. It just simply means God is there. So when God is there, you've got that Shekinah glory. You can count on it. It's always there. And how precious it is that our Father loves us enough. He strengthens us enough that he came himself to prepare us for what is ahead with this great prophecy in this book of Ezekiel. El strengthens, our Father strengthens us with truth and with destiny to fulfill our obligation to our Father in loving him and carrying out his commands. Verse 28 to complete the chapter. As the appearance of the bow, that means the prism of light that is around a rainbow. Have you ever seen one? Of course you have. That beautiful, anytime you see God's altar and you see the presence of God, just as it is written in the fourth chapter of the great book of Revelation, you see that bow. As a matter of fact, I'll even go further yet. In chapter 5, you see the Antichrist riding on a white horse appearing, and he's got a bow, but it's a cheap fabric imitation. The word in the Greek is toxon. But here's the real thing. It's your Father that strengthens you, and the beauty of the encirclement of light, that prism of light, the bow that is in the cloud in the day of rain, looks just like that. So was the appearance of the brightness round about. This was the appearance of the likeness of the glory of the Lord. And when I saw it, I fell on my face and I heard a voice of one that spake. It floored him. Now, God never talks to anybody when they're on their face. What he's about to do is to say, get up from there. You know, God doesn't particularly care for wimps. And it's understandable. The presence of God will knock you down, but you better get back up. And it's just like when God spoke to Job. Job chapter 38, he said, get up from there, gird yourself, and act like a man. And so it is. God loves men and women that serve him. that face him, that love him. But here we have this one, and understandably so. I mean, he's right in the presence. But what then happens? Well, let's go just a little bit into chapter 2 here, and let's find out. What is the message? Verse 1, chapter 2. And he said unto me, Son of man, stand up on thy feet and I will speak unto thee. He won't speak to you until you do. Stand up and act like a man or a woman or a child of God. Verse 2. And the Spirit entered into me when he spake unto me and set me up on my feet, and I heard him that spake unto me. Here comes part of the message. There's going to be a lot of it. Leadership, direction. Verse 3. And he said unto me, Son of man, I send thee to the children of Israel. Therefore you have the four faces and the explanation as I explain. The encampment of Israel. To a rebellious nation that hath rebelled against me. They and their fathers have transgressed against me even unto this very day. And I will add until this day. And God sends the same message. Meaning, get your act together. God has given us the truth. He speaks the truth, and the message is coming. And it is as timely today as it was in 484 BC when God delivered it to Ezekiel. God strengthens us. It will strengthen you today. Because the message that he brings is written to those children. And what he's about to say, they probably won't listen to you, but you're going to deliver it anyway. Verse 4. And they are impudent children and stiff-hearted. They're stiff-necked. They won't listen. I do send thee unto them, and thou shalt say unto them, Thus saith the Lord God. And so it is. No excuses, no ifs, no ands. God is saying, this is the way it's going to be. Now, I don't know. Do you believe the word of God? Then don't miss the next lecture. Let's see what he has to say. All right. Bless your heart. You listen a moment, won't you please?
2: 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Box 416, Gravett, Arkansas, 72736. Don't be deceived by Satan.
1: And there we are back again. Let's have the 800 number, please. 1-800-643-4645. That number is good from Puerto Rico throughout the U.S., Alaska, Hawaii, all over Canada. If the Spirit moves and you have a question, you share it with us. Won't you do that? Please never ask a question about a particular reverend, denomination, or organization. We do not judge people. God is the judge and God alone. And that right is his. You do have the right to practice spiritual discernment. That is to say, who you should listen to and who you should not listen to. Who you should fellowship with and who you should not fellowship with. Well, how would you know that? Well, it's a gift from God, a spiritual discernment. You know, God gives this to most people if they love him. And your first opinion formed usually is the correct one. And again, being a gift from God, spiritual discernment. Leave judgment to our Heavenly Father. Those of you that listen by shortwave around the world, it's always a pleasure hearing from you, and your announcer at the end of the hour will give you our mailing address. Always a pleasure. Now, you got a prayer request, you don't need a number or an address. Why? God knows what you're thinking right now. He does. He knows what you're thinking. Why? Because he loves you. He may not love what you do all the time, but he does love you. He created you different than anyone else. Your DNA is different. Fingerprints different. You're unique. Because he wanted someone just like you. But he does want that love returned. Or guess what? That's what this earth age is all about, is dividing the chaff from the wheat. How are you doing? Father, around the globe we come. We ask that you lead, guide, direct, Father, touch in Yeshua's precious name. Thank you, Father. Amen. Okay, and question time. We're going to go with Scott from Maine. I am concerned about the rapture theory as our church preaches this, and I am torn between what the scriptures say and what this church preaches. Please advise me to a specific scripture to read regarding this issue. I never tell anybody where they should go to church. I believe what I teach, that God's in control. God sends his elect wherever they need to be, and it could be in a church because they're going to plant a seed way down the road. However, when you know better and you support a church that teaches falsely, you're in a heap of hurt. Scripture. You want scripture? The second epistle of John states very clearly, if you know that someone teaches a doctrine other than what Christ's word teaches, and you as much as wish them Godspeed, much less support them, you become a partaker of their evil deeds. So that's a pretty heavy trip if you know better. If you don't know any better, have a good trip. Way to go. But God has to decide for a person where they should be. I believe that with all my heart, that God intercedes in the lives of the elect and sends them wherever he would choose, where there's a need. Pastor Murray, Mary from Missouri, could you tell me what chapter in the Bible does it say we are supposed to forgive 70 times 70? No, it's 7 times 70, okay? What should we do if a friend is being mean to you? Are we still supposed to forgive or stand up for our Christian rights? Why would you want to be around somebody that's mean to you? Tell them to shove off. Okay, you don't need that kind of treatment. Life is too short to put up with junk. And somebody that would continue to mistreat you is you only forgive somebody when they repent for having offended you. If somebody abuses you and you forgive them and then they abuse you again, then your elevator is not topping out real good, okay? Let me tell you how God says, even if it's a relative, to deal with them. And basically, it would be a brother or a sister, a relative. The way you would deal with them, you will find in 2 Thessalonians chapter 3, verse 10. Begin reading about verse 6. We are mature Christians, and Christians are first-class citizens, not second-class. We don't take nothing off nobody. Okay, we live in a generation where, well, brother, you don't understand. That's not politically correct. I could give two hoots whether it's politically correct. If it's moral correct, I'll go with it. If it's so-called politically correct, throw it out the window. Do you think I'm going to let one person come into this organization and say, it offends me when you mention Christ? I would say, push off. Get out of here. We don't need you. Go somewhere else where they're anti-Christian and go to hell. That's where it's going to be. You know, we don't put up with junk. That's just a little pastoral advice here in the middle of questions and answers, all right? For whoever needed it, somebody did. Maxine from Minnesota. Is it true that when we die, our soul goes back to the Father? Where can I find it in the Bible? Ecclesiastes chapter 12, verse 6 and 7. Instantly, when the silver cord parts, meaning you kick the bucket, okay, your soul, your spirit, which is the intellect of your soul, returns to the Father that gave it, and this flesh goes back to dirt and it stays there, okay? To be absent from this body is a good thing. It's to be present with the Lord. I probably shouldn't say that, because as long as you're in it, God's got work for you. You've got a destiny. Shepherd's Chapel, then, in the New Testament, is there a reference to what the Father wants done to murderers in the New Testament? Yes, of course. Matthew chapter 5, verse 20. Christ said, I don't change one word of the law, not one word. It's still effect. I did not, in Mary from Missouri, I got so wrapped up, I didn't answer a question about where it's 7 times 70. It's Matthew chapter 18, verse 22. Now, back to this. Matthew chapter 5, verse 20, what it stipulates just before that, God said, I don't change one jot, not one tittle of the law. And what does the law say? The law says if somebody lies in wait and takes a life, kill him. But don't you feel bad about it. Let it be on my shoulders. Others will see, and these things will cease to happen among you. And we're not doing that. And it is biblical. But anyway, in that verse 20, let me do a little translating, and you can back me up by getting your Strong's, and you will see that I'm 100% accurate, okay? Or you could prove me wrong, if I am, but I'm not. It states very clearly there that thou shalt not kill. Well, the word should be murder, because it is phonions in the Greek tongue, which means criminal homicide, that you're in danger of perishing, and probably will. And then, in the first epistle of John, chapter 3, verse 15, a murderer cannot have salvation in the flesh. Why? Capital punishment is supposed to be practiced. Now, and of course, at the same time, you can't be a scripture lawyer. There are different reasons in taking a life. Sometimes it's a crime of passion that falls under a different set of laws than one that simply lies in wait because they're meaner than a snake. Okay, just simply to kill to be killing. This would be Deborah from Florida. My son was killed 3 years ago in a car accident. I have been in constant torment. He knew Jesus, but I don't know if he was saved. If I don't know that he is in heaven soon, I just can't go on. Well, you can go right on, my dear, because he is in heaven. To be absent from this body is present with the Lord. 2 Corinthians chapter 5, verse 7 and 8. I want you to take that down. Find a little peace in your life. 2 Corinthians chapter 5, verse 7 and 8. To be absent from this body is to be present with the Lord. Now, we are not to judge whether someone is saved or not. You do not know what went through that boy's mind in the last seconds. Nor are we to. God is judge. Now, I can say this. As one of God's elect in the millennium, if he needs any help, you're going to be able to give it to him, because in Ezekiel, this same book we're in, as I said, it has more about the millennium than any other book. It states in the 44th chapter that we can go help them if they need it, okay? And where they would take part in the second resurrection. But do not judge him. If he knew Jesus, he probably was saved. Sandy from Virginia, thank you for your program. You're welcome. Does Satan roam the earth in his spiritual body? Can he be everywhere at once, or does he give that power to the demons? Satan cannot roam the earth in his spiritual body. Only his evil spirit. You know, God is very kind. He, for every negative, there is a positive, and that makes it a lot easier to understand God's word. God has Christ at his right hand. Christ does not roam the earth, but his Holy Spirit does. And so it is with Satan. He's locked behind Christ in heaven.

But his evil spirit, which is opposite of the Holy Spirit, can roam the earth to tempt whoever will allow it. But Christ loved us enough that before he left in Luke chapter 10, verse 19, he gave us power over those spirits, where we don't put up with it. We send them back where they came from. They run from us. And if you're a strong Christian, that's exactly what they do. So there you have it. Leah from Texas, where in the Bible does it say what we can and cannot eat? Leviticus chapter 11 is probably a pretty good place that tells you both what you should and you should not eat. Let me melt it down and simplify it for you. Don't eat scavengers. God placed scavengers on the earth to take care of disease, filth, and dead animals that cleanse the earth. So don't eat them. It will make you sick. Okay. Eat only the animals that are not scavengers, basically. As I say, that's just a rough rule of the thumb. But he goes into much detail in Leviticus 11. Steve from Wisconsin. In the end times, I will send you leaders with minds of children. Please explain, where do you find this in the Bible? Isaiah chapter 3, verse 4. It says, in the end times, you're going to have leaders that are going to have the minds of children. We live in some very strange times. Do you know basically one of the reasons Germany lost World War II? One of the main reasons. They ran out of petrol. They had no oil. And would you believe that we have leaders today where petrol, being without it, we're defenseless? Especially if you have to buy all your petrol from enemies that are of a totally different faith and want to kill us. Okay. And then you have leaders that will cut off our oil supply, put out moratoriums, and then on deep well, and then also put out not released contracts to build, even to drill shallow. And then for someone to mouth that we're safer than we ever were, we are in extreme danger. We have oil to let, but we have children making decisions in our government. Well, are you playing politics? No, I'm an American citizen. I've fought for this nation. I've shed blood for it. And being a military person, I know what makes nations strong, and it's not yakety, yakety, yakety. It's what it takes to be strong. And let's see, what was it you asked? It's Isaiah chapter 3, verse 4, in the end times you're going to suffer children's minds as leaders. We're getting there. Bruce from Texas, please send me, I'm sure they did. What does born again mean? I believe it means when you are transformed into our spirit bodies. Well, I'm sorry, but you believe in wrong. It's just the opposite. It's when we are deferred, or when we descend from our spiritual bodies into our flesh bodies in your mother's womb. I want you to take your Strong's Concordance and check out the term in John 3, born again. The word is born from above. You must be born from above. Do you know why? Because in Genesis chapter 6, the Nephilim, that's the fallen angels, refused to be born from above. They rather flew in from above and seduced the daughters of Adam. And this brought us a bunch of Geber giants, malefactors, whereby God had to bring in a flood to destroy the whole bunch of them. So therefore, you must, to be saved, to please God, you must be born from above of a mother's womb, and born innocent as a babe, and make your own mind up, not somebody else making your mind up, but you making your own mind up that you're going to stand for Christ and stand for something, or really you stand for nothing. So that's what it's all about, born from above, to do God's work right here on earth. You know, some of God's elect have a destiny

There's a bunch of them. We appreciate them. But it goes into detail and gives you scripture on exactly what it means. Naturally, you are punished for not worshiping God, but worshiping Satan. They can mark you from head to toe with any number they want to put on you. It doesn't change your loyalty to Almighty God. So it's judged by what's in your forehead. Evelyn from Iowa. Pastor Murray, our son was telling us of a happening about mid-August that he saw on the internet and said he also saw it in the news. We never saw it. Said it was a sun tsunami and picture of the aurora northern lights. Well, it was beautiful and he was quite intrigued by it. Well, it's true. We that teach by satellite are really quite concerned about that tsunami from the sun, because it does great damage to satellites and even to our electrical transmission lines here on Earth, even if it gets bad enough. Sunspots are not a good thing for broadcasters. So we are quite concerned that we are in this span of time that sun just violently cast out and builds up these eruptions. And we're in that season. And it was well noted, and there are pictures of this on the internet that if you want to see it, have your son clue you into it. Okay, Mike from Maryland. Question, when the elect are teaching in the millennium, what will the ones on the right side of the gulf be doing? Thank you. I hope I have it right. Well, you want to remember that a lot of those on the right side of the gulf, God's putting together an army up there. Who do you think he's going to bring with him? It's not going to be the people on the wrong side of the gulf. It's going to be the people on the right side of the gulf coming down to join and to teach. Revelation chapter 20, verse 5, you will all be priests with Christ 1,000 years. Well, what does a priest do? They teach. Well, who do they teach? Well, they don't teach a bunch of rocks. They teach the people that need to be taught. God only uses common sense, and he only uses people that have common sense, quite frankly. And they will be, and I'm not questioning your common sense. I'm just saying that's real easy to figure. Okay, Joan from Oregon. As a mostly homebound senior, I'm trying to find a place in the Bible where it specifies our trying during the millennium to help guide and teach those on the wrong side of the gulf who are still unsure about God and Jesus. Well, it's real easy. It's in this book of Ezekiel that we just started today, and we'll get to it in chapter 44. I think probably this is one of my most often asked questions. But you just go to Ezekiel chapter 44. You see, from chapter 40 to the end, it's all about the millennium. In chapter 44, the Zadok in the Hebrew tongue means the elect, the just. Okay. They have special privileges. Why? They earned it. God is not a respecter of persons, but they earned it. So they are able to go to a relative, mother, brother, sister, unmarried, father, and help them. But then they have to stay away from Christ 7 days if they do that for purification, which is no biggie. It's worth it to save the soul of a loved one. Ezekiel 44, begin reading with verse 20. And being handicapped has nothing to do with what you'll be in your spiritual body in the millennium. Deborah from Colorado. During today's teaching on Isaiah 53 and Hebrews 10, before communion, twice you made reference to the elect and the very elect. God being no respecter of persons, how do we differ in this way? We don't. It's just that God knows who he can count on and who he can't. Okay. He knows, and does he expect a great deal from those that are weak? No, he doesn't. But those that do know better and that he has given gifts, he expects, what he gives much, he expects much. But take the parable concerning the people, the talents, okay? He gave one person 10, he gave one just one, because he knew that's all they could handle, okay? He, and five,
and 10 got paid the same.

0: thing. Though 10 did a lot more, God is not a respecter of persons, but who he gives much, he expects much. No loafing around, no fooling around. I mean discipline. God's elect are disciplined to stay focused on the word of God. And that kind of separates who God can count on and who he can't. Okay. And you can't blame him. We're coming up on some very serious times. And he can't depend on somebody that's off skylarking the other way when something needs to be done here in relationship to the false Messiah. Cheryl from Tennessee, my question in regards to many that arose from the grave on the day of the crucifixion, Jesus, I always thought they actually came up from their, not, there they didn't, okay? It would only seem that way to document that Christ had defeated death. To be absent from this body is present with the Lord, and guess what? I'm out of time, and I'm present with you, but going to be gone here in a second. I love you all because you enjoy studying our Father's Word chapter by chapter and verse by verse. Most of all, God loves you for it. It makes his day when you read the letter that he sent to you. So when you make his day, boy, is he going to make yours. We're brought to you by your tithes and offerings. If we've helped you, you help us keep coming to you. Once you do that, you bless God. He will always bless you. Most important, though, you listen to me. Talk about discipline. You listen good. You stay in his word every day. And his word is a good day, even with trouble. You know why? Because Jesus, Yeshua, he is the living word.
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Genesis 1:46, the first six chapters in God's Word. The world that was. Did you realize there was a world age before this?

sin in the garden. It will be discussed in this series also. This is a must for the serious Bible scholar, for if you do not understand how it was in the beginning, you certainly will never understand the end. I think you will find this series very rewarding and certainly will answer questions that no doubt you have always wondered about. Genesis 1:46. Hey, I know you're going to enjoy this series.

0: Welcome to the Shepherd's Chapel Network Family Bible Study Hour with Pastor Arnold Murray. Wisdom is understanding God's Word. Pastor Murray's unique teaching approach brings God's Word alive with meaning as he takes you on a chapter-by-chapter, verse-by-verse study of God's letter to you, the Bible. And now here is Pastor Arnold Murray.
1: Good day to you. God bless you. Say welcome to the Shepherd's Chapel. Welcome to this family Bible study hour back in our Father's Word. I want you to remember the last words our Father said in the closing verse in yesterday's lecture. Be sure and say, "Thus saith the Lord God." In other words, what's important for you to teach is not what some man says. It's not something you might think. It's what saith the Lord. That's what's important. He sent us this letter giving every detail. If you've studied it, it's there. As Jesus would say in Mark 13, I have foretold you all things. Have you read it? That's the thing. He said, Ezekiel, and bear in mind, God appeared in person in a highly polished bronze vehicle. That's when you translate the word amber. It's in the Hebrew, it's highly polished bronze. It was not a vision, it was an object, and it was there, it was real, and all God's altar was aboard it. And this is the message. In other words, this is such an important message that God himself, altar and all, came to earth to relay this word. And he begins to speak to Daniel, knocked old Daniel right down when he first saw him, the awesome presence, and God said, "You get up from there. God won't talk to some wimp that's laying down. He wants you standing up and listening." And then he begins to talk, and he said, "You go to them. They're stiff-necked, hard-hearted. They probably won't listen, but you will go to them anyway and say, 'Thus saith the Lord God.'" That's where we completed in verse 4 of chapter 2, the great book of Ezekiel. What is it that Ezekiel means in the Hebrew tongue? God strengthens. And he does. There's no other place you can get permanent strength other than from the living God. So let's pick it up, if we may. Chapter 2, verse 5. Let's go with it. And they, when you tell them, "Thus saith the Lord God," and they, whether they will hear or whether they will forbear, for they are a rebellious house. They're a bunch of rebels. "Yet shall know that there hath been a prophet among them." That prophet was Ezekiel. And when you teach the prophecy of Ezekiel, it is the word of God. And they will know that Ezekiel was that prophet God sent. Verse 6, "And thou, son of man, be not afraid of them, neither be afraid of their words. Though briars and thorns be with thee, and thou dost dwell among scorpions, be not afraid of their words, nor be dismayed by their looks, though they be a rebellious house." You teach my word, and don't let their yakety, ratchet jawing, wimpish attitudes bother you. You teach it just like it is, straight on line, and make no apologies. Well, there could be someone that might be offended by political correctness. Tough stuff, okay? We don't care. Teach God's word as it's written, straight on, briars, scorpions and all. Push them out of the way, stomp on them, get the word said. Okay, that's the way it's done. Verse 7, "And thou shalt speak my words unto them, whether they will hear or whether they will bear, for they are most rebellious." Nothing more, nothing less. You give them my words, that's it. That's final. Well, I'd kind of like to throw a story or two in the mix. Why? This is God speaking, and this is God's letter. There's nothing more important to eternal life. And when you have a rebellious nation out there that are falling off the cliff on every corner, in bibbing in every sin that comes along, they need the truth, and nothing will substitute for it, chapter by chapter and verse by verse, the very words that our Father gave us he saw this as being important enough that he himself came to this earth with the altar of God and delivered this message. Verse 8, "But thou, son of man, hear what I say unto thee. Be not thou rebellious like that rebellious house. Open thy mouth and eat that I give thee." In other words, you absorb. Verse 9, "And when I looked, behold, an hand was sent unto me, and lo, a roll of a book was therein." In other words, there was a scroll there. Well, what was it? It's the word of God. It's been passed down year in, year out for since the beginning of time recorded, history, his story. And exactly as our Father would have us teach it. You don't need a bunch of malarkey and mumbo jumbo of man's traditions. Teach what God tells you to teach and be blessed. Or you can be like a lot of churches, well, we're just losing all of our people. Well, it's no wonder. No wonder. No one takes a stand. And if you don't stand for something, you stand for nothing. People are hungry for what saith the Lord God. Because when you do it God's way, you receive blessings. You can't go wrong. And if a scorpion comes along, stomp on it. You don't have to put up with it. And so it is. You know, you can begin to understand, especially in these end times, why God doesn't deal with wimps. It just doesn't cut it. Okay? God wants children, men and women of God that stick with that word, that absorb that scroll, that is to say the word of God, and are not afraid to present it. Let's go with the next verse, verse 10. "And he spread it before me, and it was written within and without." And that means a abundance of completeness. It had it all. "He foretells us all things. Have you read it? And there was written therein lamentations and mourning and woe." If you go against God, that's what you're going to get. A lot of sorrow, a lot of sad songs, and certainly some problems. But it's so easy to be blessed, to have that sure-footedness of an individual with truth and knowledge from the Heavenly Father who brought it here in person. No excuses for not receiving it. Well, what if that isn't what he meant? He was here in person. There's no excuse. It came from his own mouth, and he gave us a word that has an abundance of completeness. It says it all. Chapter 3, verse 1, the thought continues. "Moreover, he said unto me, Son of man, eat that thou findest, eat this roll, and go speak unto the house of Israel." Now this is why it's so important when you know that the 10 tribes went north over the Caucasus Mountains, that the house of Israel and the house of Judah are split at this time. And the house of Israel, who was Ezekiel sent to? To those 10 tribes that went north, they went over the Caucasus Mountains, were later called Caucasian. They settled Europe, many of them later migrating to Canada and the Americas. And there you have the house of Israel. The house of Judah is a separate house. This was written to the house of Israel. No ifs, no ands, no maybes. It is real sad when people have blinders on and do not realize where they are in God's word. That's a real sad state of affairs, to lose your identity, to not know who you are, to not know who your Father is, Almighty God. So Ezekiel sent unto the house of Israel. Verse 2, "So I opened my mouth, and he caused me to eat that roll." Father will help you with understanding if you work at it. Verse 3, "And he said unto me, Son of man," that's Ben-Adam in the Hebrew tongue, "cause thy belly to eat and fill thy bowels with this roll that I give thee. Then did I eat it, and it was in my mouth as honey for sweetness." The word is so sweet when you read it with understanding. Because you assemble the parts of God's love for his children and the message of salvation that God worked into that scroll, whereby those that will believe, those that will listen, can have that sweetness in their life and not be confounded, which is nothing but Babel, which Babel means confusion, especially in this generation. Verse 4, and he said unto me, Son of man, go get thee into the house of Israel and speak with my words unto them. He has repeated this for emphasis about two times here. My word, that's God's word. Not the traditions of men that make void the word of God. Teach God's word chapter by chapter, verse by verse, and enlarge your church because you're going to need the room, because people are starving to hear what it is that God has to say himself. That's why he sent us the letter, because he loves us, for you to read with understanding. Verse 5, for thou art not sent to a people of a strange speech and of a hard language, but to the house of Israel. They speak the same language you do. They won't have any difficulty in understanding. You will not need a translator. Verse 6, not to many people of a strange speech and of an hard language, whose words thou canst not understand. Surely had I sent thee to them, they would have hearkened unto thee. If you'd taken a translator with you and gave these wonderful truths even to the heathen, the infidels, they would listen. And ultimately, whomsoever will, when it comes to the word of God. But here, God wants to wake up his people. He wants Lo Ami, I'm going to say this in Hebrew, Lo Ami to become Ami, which is to say, not my people to be my people. Verse 7, to continue. But the house of Israel will not hearken. They're not going to listen unto thee. For they will not hearken unto me. For all the house of Israel are impotent and hard-hearted. No, this is something I want you to absorb real well, you know, because you'll get these 90-day wonders that read the Bible a little bit and say, I think I could convert the world. Tell me this, if they won't listen to God, why in the world do you think they would listen to you? That's what God is telling you here. Don't get your hopes all up that you're going to be some 90-day wonder that's going to convert the world. You're not going to cut it. But you see, there is one or two of God's elect out there that are going to hear. And that makes the trip worthwhile. But if God can't convert them, don't you ever think for a moment. You know, you get some people, they just keep casting their pearls before swine over and over and over, saying, I am such a good teacher. Why can't they see that? Because they're blind. That's why. They don't have eyes to see nor ears to hear. Not even God can wake them at this time. So understand that and don't waste your time. But yet you're accountable to see that they hear it once. Okay, let's go with the next verse, please. Verse 8. Behold, I have made thy face strong against their faces, and thy forehead, that's where your brain is, your mind, sharp and strong against their foreheads. This word strong is part of Ezekiel's name. It's Hazak in the Hebrew tongue, Ezekiel, which is to say God strengthens here. This strength and strong is what God puts in your mind, giving you a memory that you can recall scripture and teach, not man's word, but the word of the living God, chapter by chapter and verse by verse. Well, tell me once again where that comes from. Well, just in case you missed it, God. He makes it very clear. I have made thy face strong against their faces, and thy forehead, that's your brain, strong against their foreheads. Where do you go to get it? You go to him. You ask for it. When you want to use it for the right purposes, when you want to use it to do exactly with it what he has told you to do, go to the house of Israel and lay it on them. No ifs, no ands. Don't add to it. Don't take anything away. Put it on them. That's what he means. And he will see that you have the ability to carry it through. You know, I'm just going to add at this point, a lot of people fear the end days. You know, now God doesn't deal with wimps. How could you fear the end times when you read Mark 13, when you're delivered up before the false Messiah? You don't do the talking. The Holy Spirit does. And he's with you. How can you be afraid when, as it is written in Luke 21, even the gainsayers are convinced by what comes out of your mouth, because it's not you speaking, but the Holy Spirit? That's your destiny and purpose. God has made you strong for that if you're one of his elect, and you're ready for that. So don't let there be doubts or fears or anxieties in your heart and mind about the end times. It's a wonderful time. It's the time we put Satan down, and it's the time that of reckoning, when that is right is going to be made right, and that is wrong will be made wrong. Instead of as the world would have it now, they try to make wrong right and vice versa. But the strong presence of Almighty God is awesome. And you have nothing to fear but fear itself. So don't be a wimp in these end times. Spiritually, be a giant with God's word and the power of the Holy Spirit. That's a promise by God, you know, and I'll have to say it again, that chapter 3, verse 8 is a promise from God. Do you remember in Isaiah chapter 43, verse 26, what it says? What did God say in Isaiah 43, verse 26? He said, remind me of my promises so that we can communicate and I can justify you. Do you know what he's saying? He said, remind me of those promises and I'll back them up for you and justify you. That's why he makes you strong. Well, do you think God forgot the promise? No, he didn't forget. He wants to know if you've ever read it, if you've done your part. So that verse 8 is a promise. Claim it and ask for that strength in knowledge and wisdom and understanding, whereby you can be a blessing to all you come in contact with that will listen. Okay, next verse, please. Verse 9. As an adamant harder than flint have I made thy forehead. It doesn't give. Fear them not, neither be dismayed at their looks, though they be a rebellious house. Don't let them see you sweat on your first cruise, son. You stand up and man it, all right? And the same way, a woman of God, how precious they are. Not a bunch of wimps. And children of God, like little old David, bringing down a huge giant because why he believed Almighty God gives us strength. And with that slingshot, he brought him down when the whole army of Israel shook in their boots on a hill overlooking. God provides for those that have faith and that will listen to him. Verse 10 to continue. Moreover, he said unto me, Son of man, all my words that I shall speak unto thee, receive in thine heart and hear with thine ears. Now, tell me again, how many? All. Every bit of it. God doesn't have words to waste. And quite frankly, when you waste words, then you add confusion to the simplicity in which God teaches. It's real simple. Keep it in with God's word, all of them. Verse 11, and do what with it? And go, get thee to them of the captivity, unto the children of thy people, and speak unto them, and tell them, thus saith the Lord God, whether they will hear or whether they will forbear. The people at this time were in captivity, and Ezekiel was sent to them. Do you understand that they're in captivity today? They're held captive by confusion, by false teaching, by words other than God's word, by religions that are traditions of men, rather than Christianity, which is not a religion, but reality. and people can, they need released. Oh, well, you don't understand, brother. My church teaches that we're going to fly away. We don't have to understand the book of Revelation. We don't have to understand God's word. We're going to be gone. You mean to tell me you would trust some man over God? Because God didn't say that. You've been listening to a bunch of confusers if you believe that. We're not going anywhere. God's coming here. And he hopes to have some elect that have got enough brass about them that he can trust them to do his work. And you know what? God's elect will, shall, and have already begun. How fantastic it is. God, he knows that you must take it forth as it's written. Well, I don't know if they'll listen. Who cares? It doesn't matter to you whether they listen or not. You're searching for that pearl. You're searching for that soul that has eyes to see and ears to hear. The very word of God. And the rest, they must be told. Why? Because that makes them accountable on judgment day. And if you do not share it, then you're the one that's guilty for having held the gift of God within yourself rather than sharing it, broadcasting it, whereby people could hear. When you're delivered up on before the false Messiah to allow the Holy Spirit to speak through you, to broadcast through you, to take that truth to the world, what a destiny, what a time to live. Many of the prophets wanted to live in this generation. You do. Carry it out. Next verse, please. Verse 12. Then the Spirit took me up, and I heard behind me a voice of a great rushing, saying, blessed be the glory of the Lord from his place. Whatever his place is and wherever his place is, that Shekinah glory will always be there. 13, I heard also the noise of the wings of the living creatures, the Zoon, that touched one another, and the noise of the wheels over against them, and a noise of a great rushing. Those wheels were those vehicles that looked not where they went because they didn't have heads on them. They were circular with rings and windows in them, with people in them. 14, so the Spirit lifted me up and took me away. And I went in bitterness, in the heat of my spirit, but the hand of the Lord was strong upon me. That's what you want, beloved. Let your Father know you love him. That's what he wants from you. And be in his word. It is very important. Listen carefully now. 15, then I came to them of the captivity in Tel Aviv. That's corn crib, okay, or corn hill, probably better translated, that dwelt by the river Kibar. That means a length of time, if you would, and you might add that to your thought process. And I sat where they sat and remained there astonished among them 7 days. Now here, 7 days means spiritual completeness. He's observing, he's listening. 16, and it came to pass at the end of 7 days that the word of the Lord came unto me saying, 7, son of man, I have made thee a watchman unto the house of Israel. Therefore, hear the word of my mouth and give them warning from me. In other words, what does a watchman do? The watchman gives warning. When they're, you know, a watchman is a guard and he's placed on a high vantage point. And if danger approaches, he sounds the alarm. And if Satan comes near at the same time, a watchman today is aware of that attack and warns the people. That's what Father places his election as, watchman. So you want to watch. Watch the signs. Watch the scripture, 18. When I say unto the wicked, thou shalt surely die, and thou givest him not warning, nor speakest to warn the wicked from his wicked way, to save his life, The same wicked man shall die in his iniquity, but his blood will I require at thine hand. You know, this is why you want to remember tough love. A lot of people are going to say, well, you might offend them. Better than them dying. Better that they know than it be on your conscience that you kept your mouth shut, that God gave you a truth you couldn't share, didn't share, and you're accountable, and they're going to hell, and it's got your name on it. Not necessarily, I don't want to put you on a guilt trip, but that's what God is saying here. They're not going to hear you, but I at least want you to warn them. Because as he said, when I say the wicked shall surely die, they're going to die, but I do want them warned first. And that's what our responsibility is. Well, they just won't listen. They're still warned, and your conscience is clean. You told them, enough said. Who cares what they decide? They should. In other words, it's not your responsibility to force people to believe, but it is your responsibility, if you are gifted from God, to warn the wicked lest they die. That is to say, go to hell. Because that's what's going to happen to them if they don't get their act together. God does want them warned. Why? Because God is fair. What kind of father would he be if he's going to have to sentence some people to death, to hell, and God never saw fit to warn them? That's why he sends Ezekiel. That's why he sends you, God's elect, to sound that alarm so they at least hear. And then not only are you clear, but our Father is clear. And that brings blessings from him to you. And to the person, if they will hear or forbear, doesn't matter. It's up to them. Because they are judged by their works then, and you are free and clear because you sounded the warning. Verse 19, there's another side to this though. Verse 19, yet if thou warn the wicked, and he turn not from his wickedness, nor from his wicked way, he shall die in his iniquity, his sin, but thou hast delivered thy soul. Your conscience is clear. You gave a warning. I mean, that's all God requires of you. But you'll still have that one who'll say, well, I just got to save them. You can't. They won't listen to God. They're not going to listen to you. Once you warn, that ends your responsibility. If you start hammering, you just drive them further away. Verse 20. Again, or you want to listen to this close now. Again, when a righteous man doth turn from his righteousness and commit iniquity, and I lay a stumbling block before him, he shall die. Because thou hast not given him warning, he shall die in his sin, and his righteousness which he hath done shall not be remembered. The good things, they're erased off the book. But his blood will I require at thine hand. That warning must be sounded. And whether they like it or whether they don't, the warning must go forth. Why? Because God loves them. He loves you. And even though they might send a little scorpion to you, you want to love them. They don't know any better. They're blind to the truth. But they are God's children. And the reason God chose his elect is they can cut it. They're not a bunch of wimps. They can lay that truth out there and give answers in a starving world where answers are needed. How precious it is to be familiar with the word of God. Thus saith the Lord God. And those that follow that are blessed. Verse 21, nevertheless, if thou warn the righteous man that the righteous sin not, and he doth not sin, he shall surely live because he is warned also, thou hast delivered thy soul. That's just fairness on Almighty God's part. Verse 22, and the hand of the Lord was there upon me, and he said unto me, arise and go forth into the plain, and I will there talk with thee. In other words, he's sending him out in the plain is a valley. There's rises on both sides. Now, I want you to get out there in the open, go on out there and I will meet you there and I will talk with you. Verse 23, when I arose and I went forth into the plain, and behold, the glory of the Lord stood there. That's the Shekinah glory. And the glory which I saw at the river Kibar, and I fell upon my face. There he goes wimping out again, but it's the awesome presence of God. God won't talk to somebody like that. Listen to it. 24, and the Spirit entered into me and set me up on my feet and spake to me. He won't speak to you unless you're standing up. Stand for something. And he said unto me, go shut thyself within thine house. Now this is strange. He gave him a book, told him to teach it. Now he's telling him to go shut yourself inside your house. Next verse, please. Verse 25. But thou, O son of man, behold, they shall put hands upon thee and shall bind thee with them, and thou shalt not go out among them. That is weird. Verse 26. And I will make thy tongue cleave to the roof of thy mouth, that thou shalt be dumb and shall not be to them a reprover, for they are a rebellious house. That's the opposite of what he said. It's simply to let you know there's a time and a place for everything. You don't go around biting at the snake's tail, or the snake will turn around and bite you. There is a time and a place, and it's got to be God's plan, not yours. So what did God say? Don't overlook that part. He said, you go out in the valley and I'm going to talk to you there. I'm going to clue you in as to what's happening. God will always do that. You will know the time. You will know the place if you're in tune with him. Verse 27, and God continues, but when I speak with thee, I will open thy mouth, and thou shalt say unto them, thus saith the Lord God, he that heareth, let him hear. And he that forbeareth, and those listen if you're going to, and don't listen if you're not. Let him forbear, for they are a rebellious house. What our Father, there's a time and a place for everything. And sooner or later, if you live in this generation, there's a time of witnessing against the false Messiah. You're to keep your mouth shut. Even if you pass an adversary in the byway, as the New Testament in the great book of Matthew so demands, say, aha, you go not for the tail of the snake, you go for the head, the jugular. In other words, the Holy Spirit's going to speak through you, and the enemy is going down. That's God's plan. There is a time and a place for everything, but God is always there. And if you're in tune with his word, then certainly you're in tune with the Father. Don't miss the next lecture. Bless your heart. You listen a moment, won't you please?
2: Genesis 1:46, the first six chapters in God's word. The world that was. Did you realize there was a world age before this one? Same old world. Different age. The creation itself. When were the races created? You see, all the races were created separately, and you'll find that documented in these particular CDs. How and what was the sin in the garden? It will be discussed in this series also. This is a must for the serious Bible scholar, for if you do not understand how it was in the beginning, you certainly will never understand the end. I think you will find this series very rewarding and certainly will answer questions that no doubt you have always wondered about. Genesis 1:46. Hey, I know you're going to enjoy this series.
1: And there we are back again. Let's have the 800 number, please. 1-800-643-4645. That number is good from Puerto Rico, throughout the U.S., Alaska, Hawaii, all over Canada. If the Spirit moves, you got a question, you share it. Won't you do that? Please never ask a question about a particular reverend or denomination. We don't judge people. We have one judge, that's our Father, and he doesn't need our help in that. You do have the right to practice spiritual discernment, which is to say who you should fellowship with, how you should study God's word. That is a gift from God, spiritual discernment. And you know something? When you're gifted with that, you can talk to somebody 5 minutes and you pretty well have spiritually discerned that person. That's a gift from God. It's given for a purpose, but don't judge. Those of you that listen by shortwave around the world, it's always a pleasure hearing from you, and your announcer at the end of the hour will give you our mailing address. Again, always a pleasure. Now, if you got a prayer request, do away with the number and the address. Why? God knows what you're thinking right now. He does. You know, when he created you, he is your Father. He made you different than anyone else. Your DNA is different. Fingerprints different. You're unique. He wanted someone just like you. But he does want you to love him. And he is totally, completely fair in giving watchman warnings to assist you in knowing, understanding, and loving our Heavenly Father. Let's go to his throne. Father, around the globe we come. We ask that you lead, guide, direct, Father. Touch in Yeshua's precious name. Thank you, Father. Amen. Okay, and question time. We got Luis from Texas. But when we pray, use not vain repetitions as the heathen do, for they think they shall be heard for their much speaking. After this manner, therefore, pray ye our Father which art in heaven. So what if you say the Lord's Prayer every day in the morning? It's all right. That's not repetition. Repetition is to chant or to rap, okay? That puts flesh into it. Nam, nam, nam, nam. God doesn't like that, okay? When you pray, be obedient. Be respectful and do not chant. When you chant or rap, you're going to get the flesh, your body into it. God won't, you know, your body's going to dirt in the ground. Your soul is going to be with the Father. Show a little respect in prayer and pray with dignity. I don't want to leave the impression that you've got to have everything just so and so. You can talk to God anywhere. That's with dignity. But don't chant, okay? Patricia from Mississippi. I want to learn about the human who lived before Adam and Eve. You spoke of this morning. I need something on how we were spirits before we were born of women. Well, you were in a spirit. Where did you come from? Do you know what being born again means? Take your Strong's Concordance, go to John chapter 3, and where it says born again, take the word again and take it back to the Greek. And it says you got to be born from above, meaning you have to come down from the Father. You can't do like the fallen angels, come down and start seducing women in that tight body. You have to do it God's way, be born from above. The people that were here on the sixth day, you can see them today. They're the races. They're the Gentiles. The word in either Greek or Hebrew is ethnos. It means the Gentile. And God loves them. They're his children. We just finished the book of Acts, and in Acts chapter 10, Cornelius, a Gentile, came to the gate of Peter, and God told Peter, don't you dare call a Gentile ethnos alos, which is to say in the Greek, common. Don't you call them common if they love me. Because Cornelius indeed loved the Lord Jesus Christ, his whole house. And Peter went and taught the word there. So the races were all created. That's why they're here. You know, a little common sense goes a long way. Well, I thought everybody came from Adam and Eve. Genetically impossible. You can't have all the races come from one strain. They're all different. God made us different. Why? He wanted us that way. And when you read the last verse of Genesis chapter 1, on the sixth day when God created all the races, He looked and it was good. He loved them. He rested, and then on the eighth day, he created from the Hebrew manuscripts, it reads, Eth Ha'adam, different men through which Christ would come, Mother Eve being the living mother of all living, because Christ would come from her womb, umbilical cord to umbilical cord. Lisa from Maryland, where is America mentioned in the scriptures? Thanks, always enjoy studying God's word with you. Well, Lisa, I'm glad you do. America is mentioned in the Bible, we're talking about it today, the house of Israel. Those 10 tribes that went north over the Caucasus Mountains, Caucasians they were called. Settled Europe, many of them later coming here, the Celts, settling Canada. And they always loved the Father. And the main thing is, Father blesses them. There's a reason America is blessed, because we love the Father. Now, we've got a lot going on right now that's got to be changed quickly, because this last Saturday, we had one of the greatest meetings of communists and socialists this nation has ever seen, right in the Capitol, waving their little flags, socialism. I mean, before God and everybody. Did you hear about it through the press? No, they said, well, the liberals were meeting. No, they were communists, socialists. That puts our nation in danger. There has never in history been a communist nation that is successful. Why would we want to change God's blessings into that? So that's where America is mentioned in God's word. Eric from Nebraska, could you please explain Hebrews 6, 4 through 6 and answer my question pertaining to Hebrews 6, 4 through 6? I feel I've fallen away by the sinful life I've lived after believing on the Lord Jesus. Is it possible for me to be brought back through repentance? That's exactly what it takes. You know, all 4:6 means is don't re-crucify Christ all over again. He did the saving, so you don't need to be saved again. Why? Because Christ does the saving, and when he does it, it works. But you can drift so far away from that salvation, you can go to hell. Or you can repent and be back in good standing. 7 times 70, 490 times. Repentance, as long as you mean it, God will respect it and accept it. Emma from Louisiana. My question is, in reference to John 8, when Jesus is talking to the Jews, and he said, "Never, they did not do Abraham's work. Does this mean the sons of Cain do not do Abraham's work?" Well, you got it right. But why did he say, first, "I know you are Abraham's children"? Because of what the word Abraham translates from the Hebrew, father of many nations. Why? Because Christ would come through him and all nations would be blessed. You are using that term Jews rather carelessly here, because in the 44th verse of that 8th chapter, what did Christ say? He said, you don't do the works of Abraham because you are of your father, the first murderer in the beginning. Duh, now who was that? Well, it was Cain, of course. In other words, you're a Kenite, is what he was telling them. And you don't do Abraham's work because he has no part in you. You are the children of the devil. I wouldn't know Christ would say that. Some will say, well, he did. Have you ever read it? John chapter 8, verse 44, before and after. Greg from Minnesota. How come in the Bible Joshua was allowed to command the sun and the moon? Well, there was a war going on. And we are children of the light. And what it symbolizes is that as long as you're in the light, we win the war. You get a pretty good taste of this in 1 Thessalonians chapter 5. I'm going to say that again because you need to read it. 1 Thessalonians chapter 5, we're children of light, not darkness. That's moon, lunar, satanic, lunatics. We are of the sun. Our calendar even is solar. And that's why you have Passover, and 50 days later, that's solar, you have Pentecost, and so on and so forth. We are children of light and we have the victory. God allowed it knowing if you stay in the light, you always win. And where does that light come from? Christ, he is the light. Phil from Texas. I am trying to figure out how, if Jesus was crucified on Friday and rose on Sunday, how is that 3 days? Can you please explain it to me? I'd be happy to. You know, this is why I love the Companion Bible. You have 198 appendix in the back of the Companion Bible. You have one appendix that gives you almost hour by hour what happened in that period. You see, he was crucified on a Wednesday. The next day was Passover, the High Sabbath. When did that next day start? Started at sundown, Wednesday. That was the beginning of that day. And at sundown, Thursday ended the first day. And at sundown, Friday ended the second day. At sundown, Saturday ended the third day. And sometime in the night, he resurrected. That is absolute. It is, you know, you see, where people fall into this trap, they think there's only one Sabbath and they've been brainwashed with that. But whatever day Passover falls on, that's the highest Sabbath of Christianity. And well, I didn't even know that was a Christian holiday. Then you've never really read God's word, have you? Be honest with yourself. Because in 1 Corinthians chapter 5, verse 7 and 8, Christ became our Passover. And you say we don't celebrate it? Christ is our Passover. Then if you don't celebrate Passover, you don't celebrate Christ. What kind of Christian are you? So this puts people off because Passover falls on a different day of the week almost every year. And therefore you have to pay attention. But the Companion Bible will help you a great deal on that. Peggy from Oklahoma. Were the Pharisees Levites? Thank you. The Pharisees were a religion. They could have been Levites. They could have been Benjamites. In Paul's case, he was a Benjamite. He wasn't a Levite, and he was a Pharisee. It's like any other religion or belief, whomever and whosoever will. So yes, Levites could have been Pharisees, but others could have been too. It's a religion. Chris from Florida, what is the unpardonable sin? The unpardonable sin is to blaspheme the Holy Spirit, and a lot of people say, well, what is that? I think I've done it. No, you haven't. To blaspheme the Holy Spirit as the unforgivable sin is written in Luke chapter 12, verse 10. It's when you can disagree with what Christ said when he walked the earth, but when you're delivered up before the synagogue of Satan as one of God's elect, if you refuse the Holy Spirit to speak through you against the false Christ, you blew it. That's unpardonable. I do not personally think that is possible. I know God's elect, and I know they're chomping at the bit. If anything, they'll say too much. I know them. They'll have to be real careful to make sure it's just the Holy Spirit speaking because they want to tell Satan what they think. But that's not that you do not do. But to refuse for one of God's elect, that's somebody that really knows the full word, that knows better, delivered up knowing they're standing before Satan, the Antichrist, refuse the Holy Spirit the opportunity to speak through so souls can be warned and saved. That's unpardonable. I cannot visualize that happening. I think everyone loves their fellow man too much, and they love the Lord Jesus Christ too much, and they disdain and find Satan to be an abomination. It can't happen. But that's what the unpardonable sin is. Sandra from New Jersey, why don't you celebrate the Feast of Atonement? What makes you think I don't? Every Christian does, whether they realize it or not. Jacob from Illinois, my name is Jacob. I'm 14 years old. Can you describe heaven for me? Should I respect people who are atheists? Well, it's according to what they do. If they are good people and their religion, which is atheism, does not interfere with your way of practicing Christianity, if they are truly a help to the neighborhood, you would have to respect them for that, but certainly you would not adhere to anything they might say in

returned to earth, but the full Godhead de facto, de jure, I should say, is right here on earth. Yahweh Shema. Last two words in the book of Ezekiel. Okay, we got Lisa from Virginia. In Luke chapter 10, verse 19, in the scripture you said that behold, I give you authority to trample on serpents and scorpions and over all the power of the enemy, and nothing shall by any means hurt you. That gives us power over demons, yes, over evil spirits. But remember this, it gives you power in what? This is where a lot of people go wrong. If you were to try to cast a demon out because God has given you that power and you left off the main thing, which is to say in Christ's name, if you do not include in Christ's name, the demon will probably eat you, the evil spirit will probably jump on you and rend you. But you have to do it his way. It is in his name that we have these powers. Another way of saying it, it is in serving him that we have these powers and gifts to be able to teach, to lead, to guide, and direct, and to have God's blessings. Rick from Colorado. A writer stated that she knew there were two ages, and you corrected her on the three, saying first is spirit, second flesh, and the third would be spirit again. Obviously, when Christ returns, we will be changed beginning the millennium. I thought I heard you say before that the millennium was a part of the second age. As far as the arets, the terra firma is concerned, the terra firma does not change until Revelation chapter 21. Okay, then we have a new, let me translate it properly. We have a rejuvenation of this earth and of heaven. It's made back new again like it was before the great katabol, the overthrow. But that does not happen until the end of the millennium. Yes, we are in spiritual bodies. But as far as the earth is concerned, it's a part of the second, because it will remain that way until the Heavenly Father returns, okay? Then it will be corrected. This is how I have shown you a fossil remains of where we found mammoths with buttercups in their mouth under the tundra in Alaska. Buttercups don't grow that far north. Well, they did then. When those animals were frozen instantly, they still had those buttercups and the wonderful foliage that was there before the katabol, the overthrow. This earth was perfect from North Pole to South Pole. And we've even have a piece of palm wood that came from 800 feet out of a well off the North Shore, oil well. How did a palm fragment get on that part of the earth? Well, it was a beautiful place at one time. Okay, and we have Rosemary from, I don't know where Rosemary's from. Rosemary is from Michigan. My question is, can you say that to God can we pray to God for the souls of our departed loved ones? Or is it irreversible and already decided where one will spend their eternity upon death? They're in paradise. I know that a lot of people think that a verse in 1 Corinthians chapter 15 gives you the privilege of praying for someone dead. But that's a mistranslation, because the whole 15th chapter of 1 Corinthians is, if you believe Christ is dead, that he did not resurrect, why would you pray for anything in his name if he's a dead man? Okay, and people misinterpret that particular verse and think it means you can pray for your descendants that have died. You can help them in the millennium if you are one of God's elect. Ezekiel 44, in this same book we're teaching now, when we get to verse 20 of that 44th chapter, it will say that if it's a blood relative here, you will be able to go help them there. And that also means you'll recognize them. And

0: know them. So being one of God's elect has privileges, but God is not a respecter of persons. You earned that privilege. Joyce from Tennessee. It says when God comes back that everyone will rise up from the dead, but when we die, does our souls go back in scripture, spiritual form? When you die, your spirit goes back to the Father, and this flesh body goes back to dirt, never to rise again. Okay, we're through with it. You got a far prettier, more better body in a spiritual body. I'm out of time. Hey, I love you all because you enjoy studying our Father's word most of all. God loves you for it. It's the scroll he sent you. Enjoy it, cover it. It makes his day, and when you make his day, he's going to make yours. We're brought to you by your tithes and offerings. If we've helped you, you help us keep coming to you. Once you do that, you bless God. He will always bless you. Okay. Most important, though, discipline. You listen to me. You stay in his word every day. And his word is a good day, even with trouble. You know why? Because Jesus, Yeshua, is the living word.
1: 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We invite you to join us for the next in-depth Bible study each weekday at this same time. Thank you for watching today's program, and God bless you.

The book of Deuteronomy. The law was given as our schoolmaster. Have you been to school on God's Word? Certainly one way to go there is to study the book of Deuteronomy. Probably the most exciting thing that Deuteronomy has to offer for you is that great song of Moses, that those that overcome the false Messiah in the end generation will be singing. The law itself being the schoolmaster that keeps us out of trouble in these flesh bodies. Again, an education in taming that part of you that oftentimes needs taming through the old schoolmaster, that great book, Deuteronomy, the law, and its set ways of keeping you from harm's way even in this generation. You're going to enjoy it.

0: To reconcile. We want to talk about reconciliation today. You know, in the Old Testament, we had a schoolmaster. And the word schoolmaster means that taught us before God would send us something even better. You know, the word schoolmaster back in Christ's time, do you realize there was a lot of mostly homeschooling at that time? That's what the word meant during as when Christ walked the earth, homeschooling. And people were taught the law, which was our schoolmaster, I could say by repetition, because each holy day, that's what you did all day long, was heard the scriptures read and repeated. That is to say, the priest would read and you'd repeat. And that's the way people, unfortunately, none of them had a King James back then. Okay, that came along much, much later. But that's the way you learn the Word of God. And it was a prelude to something much better that was to come. That's what we have today. I want you to open your Bibles, if you would, to 2 Corinthians chapter 5. But I'm going to read how it was out of the old schoolmaster to be reconciled, what had to happen. As you're turning to 2 Corinthians chapter 5, I'm going to read from Leviticus chapter 8, verse 15 from the Old Testament, and it reads, this was reconciliation in this time. And he slew it, this being Moses, and Moses took the blood and put it upon the horns of the altar round about with his finger, and purified the altar and poured the blood at the bottom of the altar and sanctified it to make reconciliation upon it. That's all the reconciliation there was at that time. And to reconcile, of course, means in the Greek tongue, katalasso, and it means to change mutually. Mutually means oneness, you know, kind of at-one-ment, atonement, and the word can mean make atonement, all right? To reconcile means to come to a meeting of minds, but it also means to make you favorable or acceptable by Almighty God. Okay, we don't have to do it with the blood of animals any longer. Christ's blood was sufficient for one and all times to bring in the true message of reconciliation. Reconciliation might seem like a very simple salvation message, and in fact it is. But it means more than that, really. Because of the atonement at one-ment, meaning we're one body. And if you have been reconciled, that means that anytime someone comes near to you, they're going to feel that. They're going to know there has been one of God's children there, okay? By your smile, your presence, your attitude, and your character, okay? That in itself speaks volumes. You may not realize it, but people really pick, they weigh you. They look you over and they feel your spirit even. They may not realize they're doing that, but they do. And when the Holy Spirit is present, when you have been reconciled, when you have been brought to one moment, one line of thought from that master teacher, down to Christ who paid the price, so that your sins, before it took the animal's blood, his blood was in your place. And that, my dear one, causes those sins of yours to just be, when you repent, just to be washed away and brings you into reconciliation. Hey, you know you're not perfect. I know I'm not perfect. But when we believe and when we repent, you are at that moment, okay? You'll probably sin again. Most people do. But again, how many times did Christ say, forgive somebody on repenting? 7 times 70, 490 times, you know? Now, you know, most wives would get tired of that in a hurry. 490 times of forgiveness, you know? That's a bunch. But that's the patience Christ showed to his children, okay? is that he wanted, God does not want to zap somebody every day. He wants you to come to reconciliation, to be at oneness, to come to a mutual understanding. That is the message that Paul used this word more than anyone else in the New Testament, katalasso, which is to say to change mutually. And the change usually is from sin in the world, from being in the world and changing mutually into the atonement or the blood of Christ. So having said that, and having talked of the old schoolmaster, which is what the law was up until the New Testament, the new covenant made with us, I want to pick it up in verse 14, if I may, of chapter 5, 2 Corinthians. And verse 14 reads, with the thought of reconciliation in mind, for the love of Christ constraineth us, because we thus judge that if one died for all, then we're all dead. In other words, if he died for all of our sins and we repent, they're all dead. They don't exist. Your sins past that you repented for do not exist. So don't mull them over. Don't think about them. Get rid of it. Okay. I mean, he paid an awesome price to make this possible, okay? It's serious. For the love of Christ, verse 15, and that he died for all. How many again? How many did he die for? He died for all, that they which live should not henceforth live unto themselves, or just for yourself, okay? But unto him which died for them and rose again. Why? Don't you want to resurrect, or do you want to die in the grave? Who would want a miserable condition like that, to be in the dirt forever? Okay? Nobody. So in reconciliation comes eternal life, comes resurrection. As he arose, so shall you. When you're reconciled in him, when you love him. Do you understand? He paid that price for you. You know what? The old blood of those goats and bulls, they wouldn't, it didn't really cut it anyway. But his blood cleansed it for one and all times. That, and he loved you enough that he did that for you. And you see, what I don't want you to do is, as many people do, accept reconciliation just to be there, just to have a place to sit. You're supposed to be something. You're supposed to be a part of it. You can't help planting a seed when someone's in trouble. You can't help doing the Christian thing and giving a good word, all right, planting a good seed, and to have compassion. But by the grace of God, there goes you. Okay. So you can take a little bit of time, and I'm not telling you to turn into a doormat for all peoples, but when the time is right, there's a time and a season for everything. You know when that person is hurting and they come to you or around you, and in as much as you're a part of the family of Christ, then a little bit of it has to rub off and help that person to show, I be part of the family. It's me. But you're not living for self, though. You're thinking about the overall family of Christ, which he died for everyone, so that everyone would have the chance. Will everyone take him up on that? No, they won't. But we want to get as many as we can, right? Why? They're God's children. And he loves them. And quite frankly, that's why God placed his elect here on earth, who had a reconciliation far in advance, even in the first earth age. 16. Wherefore henceforth know we no man after the flesh. Okay? Yea, though we have known Christ after the flesh, yet now henceforth know we him no more. We know him as at the right hand of the Father. We know him as in the Holy Spirit. 17. Therefore, if any man be in Christ, now think on that. If any person be in Christ, he is a new creature. Old things are passed away. Behold, all things are become new. Why? You switch into the New Testament. You're not back there, let's go kill a bull and put the blood on the altar. What hypocrisy that would be. Because you're in the family, the blood on the cross. That he did that for not just you, all. And you as a practicing Christian, you can spare that smile when it's convenient for someone that's hurting, someone that's down, someone that needs to know, hey, he died for you too. You know, it doesn't hurt to share. There's plenty to go around in our Father and in that Son. Verse 18, for all things are of God, not just part of them, all things are of God, who hath reconciled us to himself by Jesus Christ. Why would he want me? Why would he want you? Because you're his child. And he loves you. That's why he wants you reconciled. You make a difference. You're unique. Your DNA is different than any other living soul. Your fingerprints are different than any other living soul. You're his child. And he does love you so very, very much. And hath given to us the ministry of reconciliation. That's what the ministry is about. That's what Paul's ministry was about. He teaches always on that three levels, to the Gentile, to the kings and queens, and to Israel. The same message of reconciliation applies. And how it was even in eons ago that God had this plan of salvation. All things are our Father's. You know, you live in a pretty good family. You sure do. Your Father owns everything. And he can bless you, or he can put holes in your bucket. All right? Do you know what happens when you get holes in your bucket? Everything leaks out. You know? And you can be caught a little bit in trouble at times. Okay? So let him know you love him. Be reconciled. Be a part. That's what it means. At-one-ment, atonement. That he atones for you. And you have that resurrection guaranteed eternal life. Boy, have we got a lot of things to do. Wonderful times ahead, okay? Verse 19. To wit, that God was in Christ, reconciling the world unto himself, not imputing their trespasses unto them, and hath committed unto us the word of reconciliation. In other words, when you sin, it goes in the book of life. It's written, it's right there, right by your name. So-and-so did so-and-so on this date and this time and this hour. Unmercifully committed this crime against God. But you see, when you repent, it's blotted out. And you've got to learn what blotted out in the Greek tongue means. It doesn't exist anymore. Once he forgives you, it's erased. Not your good deeds, but the bad. It's erased and you've got a clean page. Reconciled. Belonging to God, ready for service, ready to be a part of that family. That is the ministry of reconciliation, of knowing you're okay. Not that you're perfect. I mean, look at yourself. You know better than that. But in his eyes, reconciled. I mean, all right, that's my child, okay? Now, then, verse 20. Now then, we are ambassadors for Christ. Don't you ever forget it. You're not just a couch potato. You don't just sit in a church filling a space. You're an ambassador for Christ, as though God did beseech you by us. We pray you in Christ's stead, be you reconciled to God. You become a part. Don't just sit there. Do something. Do the word. Be a blessing to somebody that really needs a blessing. All right. Now, I always fear I do an overkill sometimes and get people there's a time and a place and a season for everything. Okay. That makes it right. That is the moment that you show that bit of kindness whereby it is understood and not misunderstood. Because in this generation, kindness can be misunderstood and taken even the wrong way. So be careful. But you are an ambassador. You're somebody. You have a role. You're not just a couch, a pew potato, I'll call you, okay? Do we have any pew potatoes in here? I don't see one hand raising. I'm blind to it if it is. Oh, meet me after the service. Okay. I'm jesting, all right? Everybody's awake. Here we go, verse 21. For he hath made him to be sin for us. What a shame. Who knew no sin, that we might be made the righteousness of God in him. That God could look upon you and say, that's my child. You know, poor old Job. If you ever want to know that God pays attention to his children, look how proud he was of Job. And now we're going to go to the great book of Romans. What a fantastic message, reconciliation. Turning to the great book of Romans, let's go, if we may, to chapter 5. In the great book of Romans. And let's continue with character and reconciliation. Let's just take it from verse 1. I was going to skip down to 10, but let's cover this good stuff here in case Satan would want to try to tempt any of you. This fortifies you, all right, the first 10 verses. Chapter 5, book of Romans, verse 1. Therefore, being justified by faith, you're what? Justified. That means made just by your faith. That's your belief. We have peace with God through our Lord Jesus Christ. Verse 2, but by whom also we have access by faith unto this grace wherein we stand. That's love, beloved. And rejoice in hope of the glory of God. It's there for us, okay? The Shekinah glory. It's right there. Your faith puts you in touch, okay? And not only so, but we glory in tribulations. Also, as Christians, we do. You know, if Satan's on your case, guess what? You're hurting him. Praise God. You know, if Satan gets on your case, you're hurting him. Tighten the screws, all right? In Jesus' name, take care of business, all right? Knowing that tribulation worketh patience. That is to say, patience is endurance. How much endurance do you have as a Christian? You know, can you cut it? All right. And it brings also, and patience, that's to say endurance, experience. Do you know what experience is? That's your character. Is your character above reproach? You know, it should be. Okay. And experience, that's to say your character, hope. That's confidence in what's coming. To know God's not going to let you down. Okay. And hope, that your confidence, maketh not ashamed. It never disappoints. God never disappoints, okay? Because the love of God is shed abroad, it floods in our hearts by the Holy Spirit, which is given unto us, given unto you. It's free when you believe. It's free when you have faith. That means that you believe. For when we were yet without strength, that's mean you were weak, really weak. In due time, Christ died for the ungodly. He died for the sinner. And maybe you don't know it, but that's us, all right? Verse 7, for scarcely for a righteous man will one die. Yet peradventure for a good man, some would even dare to die. It happens, okay? Verse 8, but God commendeth, he proves his love toward us, in that while we were yet sinners, you could say when we weren't worth it maybe, you'd think most people would say, sinners, Christ died for us. He gave us a way for what? For reconciliation. So that you could have a way out of the pit. So that you could have a way out of your troubles. Don't steep in your troubles in this life. You don't have them unless you invite them, unless you allow it. Much more then, being now justified by his blood, we shall be saved from wrath through him. Him who? Through Christ. He is the way. He's the path. He's the light. He will never leave you in the dark, okay? Verse 10, for if when we were enemies, that's to say sinners to the cross, we were reconciled to God by the death of his son, much more being reconciled, we shall be saved by his life. You will be saved for eternal life, that you will live forever. You're not going to die. You're not going to go to hell. You're going to live forever, always working for him, with him, and in him. Faith will do it for you. It'll strengthen you. Do you know something? Don't you know it makes you different? That's why it says reconciliation means a mutual change. You're changed into the family. That on repentance, those sins are washed away. Each time you commit one, accidentally, okay, that you're forgiven. And you are again part of that family. You have that life. Why? Because he did it for you. And verse 11, and not only so, but we also joy in God through our Lord Jesus Christ, by whom we have now received the atonement. Atonement is the same word as reconciliation. Okay. At-one-ment. His blood covers you to where you're perfect on repentance, whereby you're blessed. And reason for teaching this lecture is that not only are you blessed, but the most important part, you're a blessing to others. You understand? You're an ambassador. And the way a ministry grows is to have those ambassadors, to know their wishes and their spiritual needs are met and they are fulfilled. And it just is a change always to the better. 12, wherefore, as by one man sinned into the world, and death by sin, and so death passed upon all men, for that all have sinned. Poor old Adam, he gets a bad rep, doesn't he? But he started it, in a sense. 13, for until the law, sin was in the world. It was there. But sin is not imputed when there is no law. If it's not against the law, it's not a sin. Why? Because what is the definition of sin? The definition of sin is to transgress the law. Okay? In the first epistle of John, to transgress the law. 14. Nevertheless, death reigned from Adam to Moses, even over them that had not sinned after the similitude of Adam's transgression, who is the figure of him that was to come. In other words, the first Adam and Christ being the second Adam. And that second Adam brought us reconciliation. It's God remembered. God made that covenant of reconciliation. 15, but not as the offense, so also is the free gift. For if through the offense of one many be dead, much more the grace of God, the love of God, that the gift, the charisma in the Greek, by grace, which is by one man, Jesus Christ, hath abounded unto many. He shares it. How does he share it? He's at the right hand of God. How does he share it? Through his ambassadors. Through Christians. Those that enjoy the rewards of his charisma gift. That he touches you. You know, somebody right now might be thinking, well, does he expect me to be a holy Joe? No, people don't usually like holy Joes. Right? They like truth, honesty, and everyday people. Be yourself. That's a bunch. Because when you're yourself, you're a child of God. Not for yourself only, but an ambassador for Christ. Don't ever try to think that just because you're reconciled, you can put on a bunch of airs. That's not the way it works. Verse 16, And not as it was by one that sinned, so is the gift, charisma. For the judgment was by one to condemnation, but the free gift is of many offenses unto justification. That means forgiveness, beloved. You know, forgiveness is a wonderful thing. Sometimes I think people take forgiveness and pass it off too lightly. You know, it takes love to bring forth forgiveness. If somebody really hurts you, it's hard to forgive. So therefore, never underestimate the power of forgiveness. It's expensive. I mean, it costs somebody a lot to say, I forgive you in my heart. And of course, love makes it easy. But don't just, why I say that, some people kind of wear it out. You know, they think sometimes that forgiveness and recompense gives license to sin. Not so, okay? If somebody forgives you something, you love them for it. You appreciate them for it, okay? It's great. Verse 17, for if by one man's offense death reigned by one, much more they which receive abundance of grace and of the gift of righteousness shall reign in the life by one, that is to say, Jesus Christ. One more verse, 18, therefore, as by the offense of one judgment came upon all men to condemnation, even so by the righteousness of one the free gift came, charisma, upon all men unto the justification of life. That word justification is such a beautiful word. And as it is written in the 8th chapter of Romans, we're not going there, chapter 8 along about verse 26, 27, 28, and 29, some were justified even in the first earth age. And God has an overall plan of reconciliation of his election. That's why the schoolmaster is so very, very important. It nails and anchors the eons of time in God's plan overall. And why that one that is reconciled and one that is justified. It's a little bit different. Justified some, as I said in chapter 8, even from the first earth age, foreordained because they earned it. The same schoolmaster was there, the Word of God, bringing in righteousness and blessings to others. What a gift. This is why the word gift in the Greek is charisma, okay? And you've heard of charisma and charismatic movements that show joy. It is a joy, okay? God's word is a joy when you show that you're part of that family, that you've been reconciled, that you're an ambassador of Christ, not just a pew potato, but an ambassador of Jesus Christ, a carrier of the Holy Spirit, that shares that spirit with others just by being yourself. Plain old country boy, plain old city boy, whoever you are, country girl, city girl, whoever you are, child of God, little, big, somewhere in between, an ambassador of Christ, carrying forth that message of love and understanding. It is the spark plug, if you would, of Christianity. Always remember, Christ said in 1 Corinthians chapter 15, he's going to sit at the right hand of God until his enemies are all made his footstool. And sometimes I ask you, who do you think, if he's going to stay there, who's going to put his enemies under his footstool? You are. And you're going to do it by being an ambassador. It's time for you to really weigh these things heavy, because we're coming to that time the spurious Messiah is going to appear, and God intends you to witness against him. You might as well face reality. We're coming to it. Talk about reconciliation and talking about being an ambassador. Big things are about to happen in the service of the King. Be ready, okay? always be a willing servant of Almighty God. Always be an ambassador to the Lord Jesus Christ. In closing, let's go to the book of Colossians. Colossians chapter 1, we're going to pick it up about verse 16. And verse 16 of 1 Colossians chapter 1 reads, verse 16, "For by him were all things created, that are in heaven and that are in earth, visible and invisible, whether they be thrones or dominions or principalities or powers or things, all things were created by him and for him." Hey, your Father has everything, okay? It makes you pretty important when you get right down to it, and you can see why he wants to take pride in you. That's why he wants you as an ambassador, and why he went to all this trouble that you could find reconciliation, that you could find atonement that would make you acceptable as an ambassador of Jesus Christ. He created both, you know, what is, the wind's invisible, right? Unless it has a leaf in it or something. He created it. It's all there, his perfect plan. Verse 17. "And he is before all things, and by all things, and by him all things consist." 18, "And he is the head of the body, the church, who is the beginning, the firstborn from the dead, that in all things he might have the preeminence." That he's it. That he can be there. Do you understand that that one died for you? That you could have that reconciliation? It's amazing how wonderful he is. Verse 19, "For it pleased the Father that in him should all fullness dwell." That's the totality of divine intervention in all things. And you wonder sometime if you're alone. You're never alone. He's always with you. "And having made peace through the blood of his cross, by him to reconcile all things unto himself, by him I say, whether they be things in earth or things in heaven." He reconciles it all. He makes it all fit. You know, you have many names of churches. There's only one church. And a name over the door doesn't cut it, okay? It's him. It's Christ. And there are many people in that church. That's why even at Shepherd's Chapel, the Shepherd's Church, if someone says, "Well, how do I join?" I was like, "Well, you got to take it up with him." Do you know that gets some strange looks sometimes when you say, "We can't tell you how to join. You got to take it up with him. If he accepts you, we certainly are going to." You work that out with the head of the church. That is to say, Jesus Christ. He created, and through him were all things, so that he could have that preeminence, the head. Verse 19, "For it pleased the Father that in him should all fullness dwell." God, 20, "And having made peace through the blood of his cross, by him to reconcile all things unto himself, by him I say, whether they be things in earth or in heaven," as covered, 21, "and you that were sometimes alienated and enemies in your mind, sinners, by wicked works, yet now hath he reconciled." A mutual change. Reconciliation is a change. It's not just the same old person. It's an ambassador of Christ. Okay. "In the body of his flesh through death, to present you holy and unblameable and unreprovable in his sight." Listen, let me tell you something. It isn't the church that saves you, and don't you ever let anyone tell you different. It's Christ, okay? Unreprovable, do you know what that means? Totally, totally forgiven. let me tell you something. Let me give you a little shortcut. Don't ever dote on your sins after you've repented. You're calling him a liar, and if you want to get in trouble with the Lord Jesus Christ, just dote on your sins after you've asked him to blot them out. They don't exist except in your mind then. You're an ambassador of Christ. Act like it. Verse 23. If you continue in the faith grounded and settled, and be not moved away from the hope of the gospel which you have heard, and which was preached to every creature which is under heaven, whereof I, Paul, am made a minister. In other words, the word, this word, God's word, don't you be shaken in the wind. You find you an anchor and let it be in the word of God. Okay? And don't, well, I listened to brother so-and-so and he convinced me that what? Did he convince you from the word of God, or can I tell you, you've been had? Okay. Because if it's not written, it's not true as far as God's word is concerned. Don't be an easy mark for deceivers. They love itching ears. Stick with God's word. Hey, do you know any better? Do you know anyone else that can blot out all of your sins and say you're perfect? I don't, because there isn't any. His word is good enough for you. Always has been, always will be. It's a gospel that you do not want changed. Verse 24, who now rejoice in my sufferings for you and fill up that which is behind of the afflictions of Christ in my flesh for his body's sake, which is the church. In other words, a little bit of troubles, that's no step for a stepper. You can handle it. Do you know why? You know, most people are like, oh, woe is me, I've just got trouble ahead. But you as a Christian, you've read 1 Corinthians chapter 10, verse 13. You know that Christ is not going to tempt. There's nothing going to happen to you that isn't common with everybody. Okay? In other words, nobody's picking on you any more than anyone else. And he's never going to tempt you over what you can bear. And he is always going to show you a way out. So what are you worried about? If you had any faith at all, you wouldn't worry. He's going to show you a way through and a way out. That's his promise. You either believe him or you're a pretender. Think about it. Be an ambassador. A little trouble comes along. Ask his help if you can't cut it, and you'll go right sailing right on through. How many of you have worried about something until it was almost to the point of, hey, I'm losing it? And it turned out to be nothing. Absolutely nothing. But you did have to have something to worry about, didn't you? Oh, well. You know, that's the way the old cookie crumbles sometimes. Trust him and take care of business. You're an ambassador. You're reconciled. Okay. Verse 25, whereof I am made a minister according to the dispensation, that's to say the stewardship of God, which is given to me for you to fulfill the word of God and to fulfill it only. Not something else, not some dream, but the word of God. Even the mystery which hath been hid for ages and from generations, but now is made manifest to his saints. I don't know, are you a saint? That simply means a set aside one that understands the ages. Do you realize there was an age before this one? Do you realize that there was a battle there and you took part in it? That's the mystery to a lot of people, that they just can't get over the hurdle. You can. You understand the mystery. You know all three earth ages. And you know you're going to do just fine, because you're reconciled. Verse 27, to whom God would make known what is the riches of the glory of this mystery among the Gentiles, which is Christ in you, the hope of glory, Shekinah glory. Glory, what does Shekinah mean? God with us, that he returns, sets up housekeeping with us. 28, whom we preach, warning every man and teaching every man in all wisdom, that we may present every man perfect in Christ. What? On forgiveness, not that every man is perfect. Reconciled, in good standing. 29, whereunto I also labor, striving according to his working, which worketh in me mightily. And God did work in him mightily. How, when Paul himself was reconciled on the road to Damascus to destroy the Christian church there, that's what Paul intended to do. And God struck him down, and there was a reconciliation in the next 3 days. And all that zeal that Paul had in his body to destroy the church turned to the church with understanding. A true scholar of God's word, Paul was, though he had not accepted Christ's return, Christ's birth, I should say, the nativity. Well, there we have it. Reconciliation, making you an ambassador, not just a student, not just a pew potato, an ambassador. An ambassador in good standing, serving the living God. Heavenly Father, we thank you, Father, for the word. Thank you for being with us. Father, thank you for letting us understand the word. Give us more wisdom. We know that our people are destroyed by lack of knowledge. Give us that knowledge, that mystery, we ask in Yeshua's precious name. Amen.
1: 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Christ said in Mark 13:23, "Behold, I have foretold you all things." 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
0: In his establishing the ministry, Satan made it tough. Paul had power over him, but the people that he was dealing with, many of them didn't know that they had power and didn't until they became part of the ministry, that is to say, believers. So naturally, Satan's going to give you trouble anytime you start out. The fact that we have power over him, that doesn't mean that God's going to lock him up just yet like he will be in the millennium for 1,000 years until the end, and he'll be turned loose again a little season. But we have him here to deal with, but we still have power over him. So that's no step for a stepper, right? Like a walk in the park. Don't ever let Satan get your number. Let him know that if he messes with you, he's going to get it, all right? God gives us that power, and it is ours. But that doesn't mean he's not going to mess with the people that allow him to, that you're trying to help. Robert and Justin from Florida, I'm 14 years old, and my question is, does the Bible say anything about allowing illegal immigrants to live in other countries? Because my father was deported, and I would like to know if the Bible says anything about illegal immigrants. the Bible addresses immigrants as strangers, but illegal is a different term, okay? That puts a different light on it. There's nothing wrong with a stranger living among you, but if he's illegal, that makes it a different. So how do you fix it? It's real simple. Make it legal. That's all. Make it legal. You know, if you do something illegal, you've always got to look back over your shoulder. They're going to catch me. I can't do this and I can't do that. And why not just make it legal? Sometimes that takes a little waiting and it takes a little work. But then you have God's blessings, okay? So the answer, make it legal. Elizabeth from Georgia, I know we need our military because freedom is not free. My son proudly served in Bosnia and my grandson proudly served in Afghanistan. Now he is serving in Iraq. I pray every night for the total destruction of those heathen. Is it wrong for me to pray this? I feel bad about it, but when I think of U.S. troops being killed every day, it makes me so angry. Could you give me some scripture to help me get rid of this anger? 1 Corinthians chapter 10, verse 13 will help you. But be proud of our troops. And there's nothing wrong with praying that infidels that destroy with bombs innocent people, even their own kind, they need to die. Okay. It amazes me, the Word of God is very clear. If somebody intends to destroy innocent people, they're unfit to live in this world, okay? I don't care in what name they wish to do it. God does not kill innocent people. God does not kill someone because they believe different than they do, okay? That's their privilege to go to hell if they want to. There's no problem with that. If you're a Christian, that's the way you feel about it. But they have that right. But no one has the right under the name of any God to try to kill innocent people. And then you will have nut cases that will tell you, well, our people are over there killing them. No, who started it? What happened on September the 11th, about 4 years ago? Who bombed or caused the World Trade Center to come down? Was it good people? Was it this nation's fault? Was it our troops' fault? No, it was the heathen's fault. What a dastardly abomination in the sight of God and this earth for somebody to do that, and especially if they claim they did it in the name of God. They need to die, okay? And hey, if they want to die, then let's help them along the way. There's no big deal about it, all right? Glenn from West Virginia, do you think that the seven churches in the book of Revelation represent seven different church ages? The last church age being the one we live in now. No, they all existed. They're in a circle, okay, which stands for the world. It is not age, it's content. It's what they were teaching. Christ made it very clear, if you look at content, why he found two perfect. He found no fault with them. Well, what were those two, Smyrna and Philadelphia, teaching? Who the Kenites were that claimed to be of our brother Judah and are liars and are actually of the synagogue of Satan that likes to kill people. And when you identify them and teach them, if you're in a church that doesn't teach who the Kenites are, I'm sorry, you're not complete. Because the only two churches Christ found no fault in teach that very clearly. So check your church out. You'll find the proof in the pudding, that's to say God's word, in Revelation chapter 2:9 and Revelation chapter 3:9, okay? Smyrna and Philadelphia. Phyllis from Illinois, where in the Bible does it say Jesus died on the cross on a Wednesday? I always thought it was Good Friday. Well, some people might think so. You see, some people can't get over the fact that there's more than one Sabbath, so they have to work everything around what they call the Sabbath. Every Passover is a high Sabbath. I don't care what day of the week it falls on. Okay. It just so happened that in the week that Christ was crucified, the high Sabbath Passover, which was the 15th day after the spring equinox, began Passover, and it happened to be a Thursday. But he was crucified on the Wednesday before. When did the day change at that time? At sundown. Okay, that's why he had to be in the tomb by sundown. That was law. And so he was crucified on Wednesday, but he was placed in the tomb. And he had to stay there 3+ days. Okay. Do you know how long a day is? It's 24 hours. So from Wednesday sundown began the 3.5 days. I'll say 3.5. Wednesday sundown to Thursday sundown is 24 hours. Thursday sundown to Friday sundown is 48 hours. Friday sundown to Saturday sundown is 72 hours, or 3 days. That takes you to Saturday at sundown, which Saturday would be the second Sabbath of that week. And sometime in that night, he resurrected, okay? Your companion Bible has an appendix that

0: And Satan tempted Christ, but did he succeed? No, he had no chance of tempting Christ, especially with scripture, because Christ is the living word. But Satan always twists. He'll give you the scripture word for word in the verse, and then right at the end or somewhere in the middle or somewhere, he'll twist it nearly 180 degrees and change it. So don't ever let him do that to you. Be familiar with your word in the simplicity in which Christ taught it, utilizing common sense to bring understanding and peace of mind. The truth sets you free. Clarence from Virginia. I have learned a whole lot from you. Well, thank you. The word you have learned from, okay? God bless you and the entire staff. Keep up the good work. We're going to do it. Would you please document that once Jesus returns at the seventh trump, you don't have a chance to get saved? Well, I can't prove that, and neither can anyone else. Because Christ returns at the seventh trump, and what happens on the first day? Now think hard. What happens on the first day that Christ returns? Every knee will bow to him. Got that? Every, not part. Every knee will bow to him. And then 1,000 years go by, and people begin to drift away again, go their own way. Satan's little influence at the very end, when he's cut loose, comes against God's city, and that's the ultimate end of the lake, okay? So then is there a time of salvation after the seventh trump? Well, if you were to read Revelation chapter 20, verse 5, it stipulates there that God's elect will be priests for that 1,000 years. What do priests do? They teach. Teach what? God's word. Okay. And discipline. The main thing that will be taught in the millennium is discipline. Teaching people. They will basically know the word. But for a person to have discipline to say, that's that. That's what amen means. That's that. Needless to say anymore, that's the conclusion. That's the way it's going to be. And that's what a person must have. A church without discipline is not a church. They just think they are. Okay, you've got to have that discipline. Sharon from Kentucky. If your kids aren't baptized, will they still go to heaven? Well, that's their business though, mother, all right? A child should not be baptized until they become of age whereby the age of accountability. Many of you might have seen me baptize a child 6 years old. But you will always notice that I talk to that child before I baptize them to make sure they know what they're doing. Because, example, if a child 6 years old wished to be baptized because they love the Lord Jesus Christ and they believe that he died, that he went into the tomb, but that he resurrected into eternal life, and that you must make a public statement that you believe. You know, if you refused that 6 year old and they were in a car accident and killed on the way home, how would you feel about that? They wanted to be baptized and you refused, because of man's traditions, not God's word, not being a good servant or fulfiller of God's word, okay? So the children must make their own mind up, and as far as someone going to heaven without baptism, the thief on the cross the day Christ was crucified did. Christ didn't say, hold everything, we got to come down and baptize this one, he was just saved. No, he said, this day I will see you in paradise. So there are exceptions to every rule. That's why we must leave judgment in God's hands. You know, you cannot do it yourself or say it yourself, all right? It just, why? Because God's the judge. It's a sin for us to judge whether somebody made it or didn't. Out of time again. Hey, I love you all a lot. You know why? Because you enjoy studying God's word chapter by chapter and verse by verse to hear what God has to say. Most important, though, it makes God's day. He really loves you for that you care what he feels, that you care what he thinks. and that you return that love. You make his day, he's going to make yours. We are brought to you by your tithes and offerings. If we've helped you, you help us keep coming to you. But you bless God, you know what? He will always bless you. Let him know you love him. That's most important. This, you stay in his word. Every day in his word's a good day, even with trouble. Do you know why? Because Jesus, Yeshua, he is the living word.
1: 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Thank you for watching today's program, and God bless you.

This has been a long time I've been promising a children's book. This is a book that will help a parent teach their child exactly what God's Word states. Now, this was done by a very good friend and student of this chapel. We have given it, if you would, a binder whereby if there is a page that you feel is too far advanced for your children, then by all means you should remove that particular page. It is done in a material that is even washable, and it takes you step by step into instructing a child, what does God's Word say? And I think you will find it extremely helpful. It is item number 4414.

0: Welcome to the Shepherd's Chapel Network Family Bible Study Hour with Pastor Dennis Murray. Wisdom is understanding God's Word. Pastor Murray's unique teaching approach brings God's Word alive with meaning as he takes you on a chapter-by-chapter, verse-by-verse study of God's letter to you, the Bible. And now, here is Pastor Dennis Murray.
1: Good day to you. God bless you. Welcome to Shepherd's Chapel. Welcome to this Family Bible Study Hour. Ready to get back into our Father's Word here at the chapel? We're going to pick it up today, 1 Samuel chapter 6, verse 8. In our last lecture, we saw the Philistines put a good old thumping on Israel. I mean, it was bad. 34,000 of Israel killed. Hophni and Phinehas, the two wicked priest sons of Eli, were killed when Eli heard that the Ark of the Covenant had been taken by the Philistines and that his two sons were dead. He just fell off his stool, broke his neck, and he died. So what did the Philistines do with the Ark? Well, they took it to Ashdod, and they put it in the house of their god, Dagon. The next morning, they went in, and Dagon was laying flat on his face before the Ark of the Covenant. And they thought, well, it must have just been a strong wind that blew it over, and they set it back up. The next morning, they came in, and Dagon had fallen over, busted his head off, and his hands off. Well, and then they found out that all the people within the region of Ashdod came down with a case of hemorrhoids. And the people of Gath said, "You're just a bunch of crybabies. Send that ark on down here. We'll take it." Well, after they were all stricken with hemorrhoids, they decided they were going to send it to Ekron. Not only did the folks of Ekron come down with hemorrhoids, many of them were killed by a special plague. After several months, the people of the Philistines decided that it would be a good idea to return the Ark of the Covenant to Israel. So their priests and diviners got together and decided what would be the best way to do this. And they made up five images of hemorrhoids out of gold, five little mice which marred the land of the Philistines out of gold, put them in a little box, loaded the Ark of the Covenant up on a new cart. And what they're doing is they're not going to drive these cows, the milk cows, or lead them. They're just going to turn them loose, and then they're going to read what the cows do. And we're going to see that if the cows went back into the borders of Israel with the Ark of the Covenant on the cart, that indeed it was the Lord Yahweh who had stricken them. If they didn't go back to Israel, then it was just a bad run of luck, 7 months of bad luck. And so we've got the ark loaded up on the cart. Let's ask that word of wisdom in Yeshua's precious name. Father, we ask you to open eyes, open ears this day. 1 Samuel chapter 6, verse 8, and it reads, "And take the ark of the Lord and lay it upon the cart, and put the jewels of gold," these are the golden images of the hemorrhoids and the mice, "which ye return him for a trespass offering in a coffer," it's just a small box, "by the side thereof, and send it away that it may go." And of course, these heathen Philistines are ignorant of God's law as far as how the Ark of the Covenant was to be moved. Had they known the law, they wouldn't have been able to accomplish it, though, by God's law, because they didn't have any priests or Levites which were required to move the Ark of the Covenant. In the book of Numbers, it outlines the preparation of the furniture of the tabernacle, which the Ark of the Covenant would be part of, that the priest had to prepare it to be moved, and then a specific family of the Levites, known as the Kohathites, were responsible for bearing the ark. And you certainly did not bear the ark on a cart. It was carried on staves by hand by the Kohathites. Interesting, though, to contrast this new cart when we get to 2 Samuel chapter 6, when David decides to bring the Ark of the Covenant to Jerusalem, Mount Zion more specifically. What is it from Kirjath-Jearim? What does he do? He plops it on a new cart, and one of the Levites who was traveling with it, the ark, when they went across a creek bed, the ark started to fall off the wagon. The Levite reached forth his hand to steady the ark, and God struck him dead. The Philistines kind of have an excuse not to know how to move the ark. David and the Levites and the priest should have known better. Verse 9. And see if it goeth up by the way of his own coast, his own border, to Beth Shemesh. Then he being Yahweh, hath done us this great evil. But if not, then we shall know that it is not his hand that smote us. It was a chance that happened to us. In other words, don't drive or lead these cows. Just see which way they go. And if they go into Beth Shemesh, which is back in Israel, it's on the border of the tribes of Judah and Dan, to be exact. But if they goes back to Israel, it's the God of Israel causing all the calamity. If not, then we'll know it was just by chance. Verse 10. And the men did so, and took two milch kine, these are milk cows, and tied them to the cart, and shut up their calves at home. Now, any of you with agricultural knowledge at all, you know that a mama cow is not going to leave her calf. And what they're doing is putting up the calves, hoping that maybe divine influence will cause the cows to leave. And go down the road on their own, which is what they're watching to see. Verse 11, and they laid the ark of the Lord upon the cart, and the coffer, the little box, with the mice of gold and the images of their emeralds, just as the priest and the diviners had prescribed. Verse 12, and the kine, again, this is just an old English word for cows, took the straight way to the way of Beth Shemesh. They took the road directly to Beth Shemesh and went along the highway, lowing as they went, and turned not aside to the right hand or to the left. And the lords of the Philistines went after them. They followed to watch and see what was going to happen unto the border of Beth Shemesh. They're thinking it's time to get rid of this ark. 7 months of hemorrhoids and the people of Ekron dying of a special plague was enough. Now, this lowing, again, if you've ever been on a farm, you know that a cow that loses her calf, she'll spare no energy finding that calf. And every mama cow has a special, this is what this lowing is, they make a sound that is unique to that cow. And a calf recognizes his mother's lowing just as a calf, when it bellers, it has a unique beller. And the mama cow recognizes the beller of her calf. But that's what they're doing as they go down this road to Beth Shemesh. They're calling for their calves. Verse 13. And they of Beth Shemesh were reaping their wheat harvest in the valley. And they lifted up their eyes and saw the ark and rejoiced to see it. Now these people of Beth Shemesh are Israelites, and they're happy to see the Ark of the Covenant. You see, that was seen as the presence of the covenant God among Israel. And I'm sure in the 7 months that the Philistines had held the Ark of the Covenant, the word had spread that the Ark was no longer in Israel. So it's something that they're going to rejoice about. But the people of Beth Shemesh are about to mess up big time. Verse 14. And the cart came into the field of Joshua, nothing to do with Joshua, the son of Nun, who is the book of Joshua. This is simply another man named Joshua. a Beth Shemite and stood there, where there was a great stone, an altar, you could think of it. And they clave the wood of the cart and offered the kine a burnt offering unto the Lord, celebrating and rejoicing the return of the Ark of the Covenant, and the covenant with God also returned. Now, understand, to offer sacrifice to the Lord according to the law was to be done wherever the tabernacle was. But from the time of Hophni and Phinehas and Eli, the tabernacle was in disarray. First of all, the Ark of the Covenant was with the Philistines. Then the original tabernacle, which was at Shiloh, was moved as well. I believe directly to Nob, where Ahimelech would set up shop, and that's where the 85 priests, the descendants of Ithamar, were all killed by Doeg the Edomite. But that's the reason that you see altars in different locations. People were still wanting to offer to make sacrifice to the Lord, but there was no place to go to make sacrifice. Verse 15, and the Levites took down the ark of the Lord. Well, we got Levites there among the Beth Shemites, and the coffer that was with it, wherein the jewels of gold were, and put them on the great stone. And the men of Beth Shemesh offered burnt offerings and sacrifices the same day unto the Lord, consecrating themselves back into the presence of the Lord and to serving the Lord. I'm sure the Lord would not appreciate these golden hemorrhoids and golden mice. The mice, of course, very unclean animals. Besides the burnt sacrifices, though, the whole burnt offerings, they were probably offering thank and peace offerings, which they would then enter into a sacrificial meal, bringing them into a living fellowship with the Lord, that fellowship renewed by the return of the ark. Verse 16, and when the five lords of the Philistines had seen it, they returned to Ekron the same day. Mission accomplished. They had determined through their little scheme with the milk cows that it was the Lord who had brought all the calamity upon them, the hemorrhoids and the special plague that killed the Ekronites, and therefore returning the Lord to Israel would stop the calamity from coming to pass. Verse 17, and these are the golden emeralds which the Philistines returned for a trespass offering unto the Lord, for Ashdod one, for Gaza one, for Ascalon one, for Gath one, for Ekron one. Again, the five major cities or regions of the Philistines, one for each region. And the golden mice, according to the number of all the cities of the Philistines, belonging to the five lords, both of fenced cities, this would be walled cities, and of country villages, even unto the great stone of Abel. And this is not a good translation. This in the manuscripts is Aben, which is in the Hebrew means stone. You note the stone of in that verse is italicized. That means that word is not in the manuscripts. It's added to ease the English reader. So the great Abel, which is the great stone, whereon they set down the ark of the Lord, which stone remaineth unto this day in the field of Joshua the Beth Shemite. And no doubt that stone was left there to the time of this writing as a reminder to people of what happened to the people of Beth Shemesh. Verse 19, and he, this is the Lord, smote the men of Beth Shemesh, because they had looked into the ark of the Lord. Even he smote of the people 50,000 and 70 men. And the people lamented because the Lord had smitten many of the people with a great slaughter. Now, this number is an erroneous number. Not sure where it came from, but Beth Shemesh was not that large of a place. It was more or less a rural community. You notice, what did you find the people of Beth Shemesh doing in verse 13? They were reaping their wheat. So we're not talking about a metropolitan area here. We're talking about a rural area. The text in the Hebrew text read seven men, 250s, and 1,000, which would be 1,170 rather than 50,000, three score is 60 plus 10, 50,000, 70 men is an erroneous number. Now, a lot of people, I'm sure, are going, well, we sure have a mean God. I mean, here he struck all those people dead, and they were rejoicing and making sacrifice to him. Only one thing, they forgot the law. God made it very clear that unholy man cannot be in the presence of the Lord. The penalty in Numbers chapter 4 is death. And that's what happened to these, was they ignored the law and they were being in the presence of the Lord. Man just cannot stand in that holiness. The Philistines didn't know any better. The people of Israel, if not the people, the lay people of Israel, the Levites certainly should have known that that was a strict no-no according to the law. Verse 20, and the men of Beth Shemesh said, who is able to stand before this holy Lord God? The answer is no one. And to whom shall he go up from us? The he here being it, the ark, in other words. Now, the high priest of Israel was the only one that could enter into the presence of the Ark of the Covenant. And then only on the Day of Atonement, which was a day that the sins of Israel that had gone through, not been atoned for or made right, were made right. And then the high priest would go in once a year on the Day of Atonement with the blood of a bull and the blood of a goat for the sins, his own sins, and the sins of the people. Today, of course, once Christ was crucified, that veil that separates God from man was rent, and rent from top to bottom. So this is, at this time, what we're reading about. Now you can walk right on into that Holy of Holies to address God in prayer. Thank goodness. Verse 21. And they sent messengers to the inhabitants of Kirjath-Jearim, saying, the Philistines have brought again the ark of the Lord. Come ye down and fetch it up to you. Good news. The ark of God has been returned. Please come and get it before we're called for any other forms of violation of the law and further judgment. Now, the people of Kirjath-Jearim, they must have known that there were Levites there that were trained to handle the Ark of the Covenant and other holy articles of furniture of the tabernacle. Chapter 7, we're going to see a major defeat of the Philistines, which is quite different from what's been going on in the past decades, because the Philistines were quite regularly thumping Israel's gourd. Let's go with chapter 7, verse 1. And the men of Kirjath-Jearim came and fetched up the ark of the Lord and brought it into the house of Abinadab in the hill, and sanctified Eleazar his son to keep the ark of the Lord. Now, these names are normally associated with Levitical families, somewhat with the priesthood. Aaron's third son was named Eleazar, and he, of course, was a priest. But regardless of whether he was just a Levite or a priest, He obviously had been trained, I'm speaking of Eleazar, to take care of the ark. And no doubt the Lord was pleased with it because there were no incidents of judgment for the way things were going at Kirjath-Jearim as there was at Beth-Shemesh. Verse 2. And it came to pass, while the ark abode in Kirjath-Jearim, that the time was long, for it was 20 years, and all the house of Israel lamented after the Lord. They wanted to be able to go in the presence of the ark, but again, the tabernacle was in total disarray at this time. The tent itself, I think probably in Nob at this time, separated from the Ark of the Covenant. It would be 89 years from the times that from the time that the Philistines took the Ark of the Covenant until David fetched it from Kirjath-Jearim and attempted to move it to Jerusalem. That first attempt failed. They pulled out the law and did a little reading and found out what they did wrong, which was putting the ark on a new cart, as I mentioned earlier. Verse 3. Samuel's going to call on the people of Israel to straighten up their act, put away the Ashtaroth, put away your other idols, and worship the Lord. If you want his blessings and you want to be delivered from the oppression of the Philistines, that's what you got to do first. And Samuel, of course, being the last judge of Israel. And a judge in the Hebrew language, shofetim, comes from a prime shafat, which means to set things right and rule. Samuel is going to do his best to set things right and rule and deliver as a judge does the people of Israel from the oppression of the Philistines. Verse 3. And Samuel spake unto all the house of Israel, saying, If ye do return unto the Lord with all your hearts, then put away the strange gods and Ashtaroth from among you, and prepare your hearts unto the Lord, and serve him only, and he will deliver you out of the hand of the Philistines. That's what you have to do if you want God to deliver you. And you know, that's good advice today. Things not going so well in your life? Well, look around our nation. Things are not going well. We're not pleasing God. We've taken God out of our schools. They're trying to take God out of our vocabulary. We've got directives from the federal government saying that little boys should be able to use the little girls' restroom and showers at school if he's feeling a little feminine today. Come on, people, wake up. If you want God's blessings, you have to do things his way. And, you know, just because a nation is going against God, if you, as an individual, do the best you can to love and serve him, you can receive his blessings. You know, here at the chapel, we're going to call attention, though. When you start having courts passing laws validating same-sex marriage, you can anticipate we're going to have problems in this country. But again, do the best you can to love and serve him. Put away anything that's an idol. And on that subject, you know, you might say, well, we don't have any idols today. Well, a lot of people have idols and they don't even realize that they have idols. For example, if you're working two jobs to make the mortgage payments on that big fancy house you've got and you don't have time for God, you've made that house more important than your relationship with God. You've made that house an idol. Idols of this generation could be a car. If you spend all of your weekend taking care of a car and riding around in the car, and you forget, didn't go to church this Sunday, or whatever day you worship the Lord on. Now, that's the problem. We let things get in our way of our relationship with our Heavenly Father. When you do that, the blessings are going to dry up. Verse 4. Then the children of Israel did put away Balaam and Ashtaroth and served the Lord only. You can't expect blessings from God if you're serving idols and other gods, small g. Verse 5. And Samuel said, gather all Israel to Mizpah. Mizpah means watchtower. It's where Israel gathered together when they went to war, civil war, with the tribe of Benjamin. And I will pray for you unto the Lord. Now, Samuel and Moses, two of the greatest intercessors of all time. Jeremiah chapter 15, verse 1, will back up what I'm saying there. Both were types, Moses and Samuel, for Jesus Christ, the deliverer, the intercessor of all time. Verse 6. And they gathered together to Mizpah and drew water and poured it out before the Lord and fasted on that day and said there, we have sinned against the Lord. And Samuel judged the children of Israel in Mizpah. A couple things on this verse. This poured out like water. It's symbolic of like pouring your heart out before the Lord. And this is true repentance here. And some scholars think that the fact that it says Samuel judged the children of Israel there, that he sat down with each one of them individually and said, well, you're guilty of this and you're guilty of that. I don't think that's what happened at all. I think he's possibly consecrating the people for the war with the Philistines that's on the horizon. Now, and again, Shophat, to set things right and rule. And that's what Samuel is doing. He's getting the people right with the Lord where they can expect blessings from him and expect him to deliver them from the oppression of the Philistines. Verse 7. And when the Philistines heard that the children of Israel were gathered together to Mizpah, the lords of the Philistines went up against Israel. This means to make war. And when the children of Israel heard it, they were afraid of the Philistines. Evidently, the Philistines, those that had been affected by the hemorrhoids, had healed up enough that they were feeling like a little frisky, a little aggressive, that they're ready to go to war. But what is this about? The people of Israel were afraid. No faith here at all. And you see, the Philistines had so completely dominated the people of Israel that the people of Israel probably had a good reason to be afraid, because they had been defeated by the Philistines so many times in the past. The Philistines, no doubt, feeling confident in their past victories over Israel. Not going to be that way this time. Verse 8. And the children of Israel said to Samuel, cease not to cry or pray unto the Lord our God for us, that he will save us out of the hand of the Philistines. And Yahweh will hear, and he will answer, he will deliver. Verse 9. And Samuel took a suckling lamb, this is a babe lamb, and offered it for a burnt offering, holy unto the Lord. And Samuel cried unto the Lord for Israel, and the Lord heard him and answered. Now, some would say, well, what right did Samuel have to make this sacrifice? Well, he was a Levite, I think most likely a Kohathite. And granted, he was not of the priesthood. But God did choose this one, Samuel, to be a spokesman for him, to be a prophet for him. And again, the tabernacle was completely in disarray at this point in time. So I think Samuel completely within his right in making this sacrifice. Now, I think the babe lamb, the animal, represented the people, and Israel as a newborn in their newfound relationship with God. Verse 10, "And as Samuel was offering up the burnt offering, the Philistines drew near to battle against Israel. But the Lord thundered with a great thunder on that day upon the Philistines and discomfited them." In other words, it caused them to go into confusion. "And they were smitten before Israel." And being on God's side is always a good side to be on in a war. And I probably feel like I should say we've been talking a lot about burnt offerings, and I do this occasionally for our younger viewers, that today God does not want your burnt offerings. It would be an abomination to God. It would not be pleasing to him whatsoever if you offered an animal to him. You see, his son, Jesus Christ, became the sacrifice for one and all time. So we don't offer burnt offerings anymore. God doesn't want your burnt offerings. He wants your love. Hosea 6, verse 6. Verse 11, "And the men of Israel went out of Mizpah and pursued the Philistines and smote them until they came under Beth-kar." And Beth-kar means house of pasture. And I think the people of Israel realized that they'd gotten away from God. And when I think of pasture, I can't help but think of, spiritually speaking, God's Word. The people of Israel had gotten away from God's Word. They'd gotten involved with idolatry, Baal worship, Ashtaroth worship. And what did it take to get it straightened out? Well, to do away with that, to repent, and to develop that relationship with Yahweh. Well, the Philistines got their gourd thumped this time. At this time, too, when an army started pursuing another army, that's when a great number of people were killed, because once you got the enemy on the run, awfully easy to come up from behind on a horse or a chariot and to cut them down as they're running for their lives. So it was a tremendous victory for Israel, and don't ever forget who brought that victory to them. It was, of course, the Lord of hosts. We'll come back and see how this concludes in our next lecture. We've got a short message. We'll ask you to listen a moment, won't you please?
0: The Mark of the Beast on CD is our free introductory offer to you. What is the Mark of the Beast? 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It's getting late in the game. You need to know what the Mark of the Beast is. As it's written in Revelation chapter 13, verse 8, many will be deceived. Christ said in Mark 13, 23, "Behold, I have foretold you all things." 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Box 416, Gravette, Arkansas 72736. Don't be deceived by Satan.
1: Welcome back. We're glad you could join back with us. Let's have the 800 number, please. 800-643-4645. That number good throughout Puerto Rico, the United States, and Canada. If you have a biblical question that you'd like to pose to be answered on the air, feel free to call that number and leave your question. Please don't ask for a written response to questions. We simply don't have the time or staff to answer questions in writing. This is the only format for answering questions right here on the air by one of the pastors. If you're listening or study via the internet somewhere around the world that's unable to use that 800 number, your announcer at the end of the hour will give you our mailing address. Quite all right to mail your questions in being the point. Please don't ask questions about a specific individual, denomination, or organization by name. We teach God's word in a positive manner. Throwing out negative about others by name serves no purpose. We simply won't do it. We'll let God's word do the teaching, the correcting, and the healing, fully capable of all three. Got a prayer request? Well, we can do away with the telephone number. You don't need a telephone or a mailing address. Your Heavenly Father is there for you 24/7. You can go to Him anytime, day or night. And I tell you what, it makes His day when you seek advice and counsel from Him. He's your Father. You should be able to talk to Him just like you do your flesh father. Make time each day to talk with your Father. It makes His day. When you make His day, He's going to make yours. Blessings will follow. We do have these prayer requests, Father. We come united as one in the name of Your Son, Jesus Christ, Father. We ask You to look upon these. You know their needs, marital problems, financial difficulties. You know, Father, if it is Your will, a special blessing on each of these. We also lift up our military troops who are in harm's way around the world, Father. Watch over, guide, direct, touch, heal in Jesus' precious name. Amen and thank You, Father. All right, let's get to some questions. See what's on folks' mind. I got Joe in Oklahoma. Why do demons try to make us do bad things to ourselves and others? Because they are our enemy. But you don't have to put up with it. You've got power over them. Jesus gave us that power in Luke chapter 10, verses 17 through 19. Don't ever forget, the power is not your power. The power is in the name of Jesus Christ. So what do? You don't sit around and let them beat you up. You get tough with them. And you anoint your home, if you need to, anoint yourself with olive oil. And you rebuke them. You order them out of your home in the name of Jesus Christ. EF in Tennessee. I was just wondering if one eats scavengers, should they ask the Lord to bless that food before they eat it? I don't think I would. If I ate scavengers, which I try not to, I don't think I've heard this one asked. God bless. Well, I would pray for forgiveness for what I'm about to receive if I were about to eat something that was unclean. I don't think it would be a good, I'm kind of like you, EF. I don't think it would be a good thing to ask God to bless unclean food. Janet in Washington, do I have to wait for heaven for things to go well in my life, or can things go good on earth now? Well, we've been kind of talking about that today's lecture. If you do things God's way, good things happen to you. Why? Because God's blessing you. You don't do things God's way. Well, give Leviticus chapter 26 and Deuteronomy chapter 28 a read and see what happens to those who don't do things God's way. There's nothing good in any of that. You follow with the second question. I had a family member that thinks I did something bad, but I did not. Now they are in heaven. Do they know the truth about that now? I would say that that is very likely. Once we leave these flesh bodies, I'm not saying that we would know everything that goes on here on earth. They're in a different dimension than we are, but the brain is able to do much, much more than what the flesh encumbers it. Cindy in Michigan, how do you know if you're God's elect? Where is this in the Bible? Well, if you understand God's overall plan and you know that the Antichrist comes before the second advent when Jesus Christ returns, you're likely of God's elect. I would suggest there's a CD that we have on our list of suggested studies for new students, which you'll find on page 3 of every monthly newsletter. It's called Elect. and it's CD 30147. I'd suggest you order that and give that a listen. Jane in Florida, if you are an elect and if you are one that is called to Judea to give to Jerusalem, let's say, to give a televised witness, and if Christ Jesus is about to destroy Jerusalem and all of Judea, is this statement, Matthew 24:16, giving directions literally to the elect of Yah to physically leave for the mountains? Now, okay, you're kind of confusing things. Matthew 24:16, back up a verse or two before that, and it qualifies what we're talking about. We're talking about when you see the abomination of desolation spoken of by Daniel the prophet standing where he ought not, that's in the temple of God, then flee for the mountains. And that's the directions to the elect at that point in time. Now, when Jesus returns, he's going to cleanse Jerusalem, but, and you're right, there won't be one stone left another. But also remember, at that point in time, there is no flesh. When Christ returns at the seventh trump, all take on their spiritual bodies. But that flee to the mountains and get out of Jerusalem is when you know the Antichrist is there. William in Indiana, where is it in the Bible that it talks about the bears coming out of the woods to consume people? What are bears and who do they consume? Is this Russia, Esau's people? Well, no, it's in what you're thinking about is 2 Kings chapter 2, verse 23, and the following verses. And what was going on there was Elijah had just gone up to heaven. The Lord took him in a whirlwind. And when Elisha then took on his mantle, but there were 42 young smart alecks that were teasing Elisha, and they said, "Hey, you bald man, you bald head, go up, go up. You know, go up like Elijah did." And that's when the two she-bears came out of the woods and killed all 42 of them. You don't want to mess with God's prophets. JF in Pennsylvania, thank you for your kind comments. One question, did Satan really say, "I'd rather reign in hell than serve in heaven"? That's not biblical. I know of no place where Satan says, "I would rather reign in hell than serve in heaven." He wants to reign here on earth, as a matter of fact, and he's going to be trying to do that when he returns in his role as Antichrist. When does that happen? When Revelation 12, chapter 6 and the following verses come to pass, when Michael and his angels boot Satan and his angels out onto earth. Martha in Georgia, would you please explain tithes? I have heard you explain it about 3 times, but I never catch it from the beginning. You use the 9th cow and 10th cow, something like that. I'm trying hard to hear, I guess. Thank you for all you all do, and you're sure welcome. Martha, you're thinking about Leviticus 27, 32, and 33. And there it has the guidelines for tithing. If you are tithing of the herd, which would be cattle or oxen, or the flocks, which would be sheep or goats. And the owner of the, you know, let's say sheep is what the person raises. And he was to hold his rod out over the sheep and count as the sheep passed. And every 10th sheep was, and that's the meaning of tithe, is a 10th, is the Lord's. And it qualifies you not to look and see if there's a good one or a bad one coming on the 10th one, because that's a bad thing to do anyway. So the 10th one, whether it's a good one or a bad one. Sue from New York, Quick question. I was reading the book of Jude this morning. Jude refers to himself as the brother of James. Wouldn't that also make him the stepbrother of Jesus? Well, I'd say half-brother because they were born of the same womb. They both shared the same mother. They did not share the same father. I believe that's correct. Jude, the brother of Jesus mentioned in Matthew 13:55, I should say he's called Judas in Matthew chapter 13, verse 55, is the same as Jude, and I believe Bullinger will back me up on that. All right, who do we have here? Kelly in Oklahoma. I am writing in regards to being baptized. I was baptized when I was just a few months old. My question is, does that count? I am now 35 years old and just started learning about the Bible, and I want to be forgiven for all my sins. My husband and I thank you for your program. Well, you're welcome. God bless you as well. I'd pray about it, Kelly. At Shepherd's Chapel, we dedicate infants to the Lord and ask Jesus to watch over the infant when the parents get distracted or busy. Then, when the child is old enough to make their own decision to be baptized, we baptized. You obviously, at the age of a few months, had nothing to do with making that decision at all. Your parents made that decision, or your guardians, if you're not your parents. But pray about it. If I were in that situation, I would be inclined

be baptized, because you didn't have anything to do with the decision to be baptized when you were a few months old, obviously. Elizabeth in Mississippi, how will we be delivered before Satan for the whole world to see? Well, God's elect will be delivered up to the councils and synagogues. Mark chapter 13, verse 9 makes that very clear. Which synagogues are they going to be delivered up? Churches, let's say. They're going to be delivered up to Satan's church in Jerusalem. Revelation 2:9 and 3:9. How will we be transported? Well, that's no problem. You can fly via commercial airline to Jerusalem today. And Satan is supernatural. He's going to be able to perform miracles. So I wouldn't be surprised to see that the elect are transported to Jerusalem by transportation that we're not familiar with at this point in time. Sylvia in Nevada, how do you know the rapture isn't true? What if you're wrong? Well, because I've studied God's word rather than listening to the traditions of men. You know, the church has been in existence for centuries and centuries and centuries. The rapture theory did not come about until 1830, when a woman by the name of Margaret MacDonald had a dream, and by her own account, it seemed wicked and evil. There were a couple of preachers standing around that picked up with the idea, and they ran with it. Aha, we got our security blanket. We can now tell people, you don't have to understand the book of Revelations. You're going to be gone. We have a 3D CD set. I doubt that Sylvia is interested in ordering it, but if you want to be wrong, be wrong, be deceived. That's my fear, Sylvia, is that you are going to be deceived because you believe in the false rapture doctrine. I'd suggest you order 30456, a 3-CD set entitled The Rapture Theory, before it's too late. John in Ohio, do you believe we are in the generation of the fig tree? If so, why? Well, yes, I do believe we're in the fig tree generation. Why? Because the shoot was set out, the olive shoot is what I'm talking about, was set out in 1948. Well, what happened in 1948? Israel became a nation again. And again, it sounds like I'm selling CDs, but you need to understand the parable of the fig tree. 30445 is on our suggested studies for new students. Matthew chapter 24, verse 32, Jesus said, now learn a parable of the fig tree. Have you learned the parable? It's critical that you understand it. Ginger in Indiana. Okay, where's your question? And thanks for your kind comments. I have a question. I'm confused. God gave man his own will. So when we pray, I really don't know how to explain, because the Bible also talks about God's will. I guess I want to know, are we living our will and asking for God's will to answer our prayers? And as you mature as a Christian, Ginger, you're not as concerned about your own self-will as you are about God's will. And we study God's will. How do we learn God's will? Well, by studying the letter he wrote to us, the Bible. And then you know what his will is. And hopefully, as you mature as a Christian, your will becomes molded to be just like Father's will. That's what we're here on earth for, is to serve God. Becky in Texas, I would like to ask your opinion on health issues. I am type 1 diabetic, very small and weak. I've been praying to God over my health while thanking him for my many blessings. I feel like I'm going downhill fast. I have so many things wrong with my body, but put my pain in God's hands and try to clean, cook, and tend to my family. When can I just give up? Okay, Becky, well,

0: mean do your first works? In chapter 2, verse 1 of Revelation, we learn Jesus is addressing the church of Ephesus. In verses 2 and 3, we learn that he was pleased with them. In verse 4, he states, "Nevertheless, I have something against thee, because thou hast left thy first love." And in verse 5, he goes on to say, "Do the first works." Now, what "do the first works" means to me is study God's word. That's the first thing you have to do if you want to serve God and be pleasing to God, is study his word. Kelly in South Carolina, "My husband and I have not attended church for at least 5 years. The reason for this is because we have found most churches to be so judgmental. We do not like that type of environment and decided to stay home and have church by ourselves with one of the Christian broadcasts on TV, mainly Shepherd's Chapel. Anyway, I would like to know if this is okay with the Lord. Also, is it okay with the Lord for us to send our tithes to broadcasts that we watch and consider to be our church?" You should tithe where you're taught God's word. That's what keeps the teaching coming your way. And Jesus said in Matthew chapter 18, verse 20, that wherever two or more are gathered in my name, I there am there in the midst of them also. And we're more, three or more gathered in his name as we study here today. And we are together via the ether waves. Chris in California, "I've been attending a church that reads the Bible chapter by chapter, verse by verse." Good for you. There aren't very many. "The only problem I found is they believe in the rapture, which I do not. I tithe to this church and wonder if that's wrong, because they are teaching something that is false. Would really appreciate your response. I don't want to do something that offends God." I think you probably already know the answer to your question. I'll give you scripture, though. A first epistle of John, chapter, there's only one chapter, verses 10 and 11. And paraphrasing, it says there that if any come to you that don't have this doctrine, meaning the doctrine of Jesus Christ, don't invite them into your house and don't wish them Godspeed. Godspeed is like a common salutation, like have a nice day. Because if you do, you're partaker of their evil deeds. That's the risk that you run there of supporting someone that teaches falsely. David in South Carolina, "Who was the son of Haggai?" Haggai was the 10th in order of the minor prophets. Haggai was the first to prophesy after the captivity. He came down hard on the people of Judah because they were rebuilding their own homes before they were rebuilding the house of God. His parentage and his tribe, nor any children, are not written of in the Bible. Jan in Georgia, and Jan, I'm out of time. I promise you we'll take your question up very first thing when we come back in our next lecture. I'm out of time. I do want you to know that I love you a great deal. Why? Because you enjoy studying God's word in depth. When Father looks down from heaven and he sees you with the letter that he wrote to you, the Bible open, and you're seeking knowledge of him and how to be pleasing to him, it makes his day. Blessings are always going to follow. We are brought to you by your tithes and offerings. If we've helped you, help us keep coming to you and to reach out to others of our brothers and sisters who are lost in this world of darkness. One thing that's most important, it's this: you stay in his word every day. Every day in your Father's word is a good day, even with trouble. Do you know why? It's because Jesus is the living word.
1: 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We invite you to join us for the next in-depth Bible study each weekday at the same time. Thank you for watching today's program, and God bless you.

The book of Ezekiel. What a fantastic study, this book of Ezekiel. The book of Ezekiel that covers, if you would, those vehicles, those circular discs. In the Hebrew, it states very clearly that that whirlwind with the color amber traced back to the Hebrew, highly polished bronze. What an exciting thing that God's word informs us on all things. Ezekiel, one of my favorite prophets of the Bible, probably more written, not probably, but absolutely more written on what will happen in the millennium age than even the book of Revelation. Ezekiel guiding you through it, what God will expect at the final battle, Armageddon and Haman Gog, recorded in this great prophecy. I know you're going to enjoy it, the book of Ezekiel.

0: Welcome to the Shepherd's Chapel Network Family Bible Study Hour with Pastor Dennis Murray. Wisdom is understanding God's Word. Pastor Murray's unique teaching approach brings God's Word alive with meaning as he takes you on a chapter-by-chapter, verse-by-verse study of God's letter to you, the Bible. And now, here is Pastor Dennis Murray.
1: Good day to you. God bless you. Welcome to Shepherd's Chapel. Welcome to this Family Bible Study Hour. Ready to get back into our Father's Word here at the chapel? 1 Samuel chapter 7, verse 12 is where we're going to pick it up today. We invite you to get your Bible and join us if you care to. The last judge of Israel is now ruling over the nation of Israel. His name is Samuel. God raised that one up to deliver Israel from the oppression of the Philistines. Judges in the Hebrew tongue, shofetim, comes from the prime shafat, which means to set things right and then rule. And Samuel's doing a very good job. He's saying, you people of Israel, you're wondering why you've been under the thumb of the Philistines for decades. Look around you. Put away Balaam, put away Ashtaroth, and worship Yahweh, and you'll receive his blessings. He'll deliver you from the oppression. The people of Israel agreed to go along with Samuel and put away their Balaam and Ashtaroth, and God delivered a great victory over the Philistines. God's all-powerful. He can cause things such as that to happen, even when the odds aren't very good for the nation of Israel. When God is on your side, your odds have improved a great deal. But God again delivered a great victory to Israel over the Philistines at Mizpeh, which means watchtower. Let's ask that word of wisdom in Yeshua Jesus' precious name. We ask, Father, we ask you to open eyes, open ears this day. Let's pick it up with 1 Samuel chapter 7, verse 12. Then Samuel took a stone and set it between Mizpeh and Shin. Shin means tooth, if you translate it, and called the name of it Ebenezer, saying, here too hath the Lord helped us. He set up a memorial. Now this Ebenezer was mentioned in the first verse or two of chapter 4 as 20 years earlier being the place where 34,000 Israelites were slain by the Philistines. So I don't think it was called Ebenezer then. I think Samuel set up this stone, which again means the stone of help, if you translate Ebenezer, a memorial to the great victory that God delivered to Israel. Verse 13. So the Philistines were subdued, and they came no more into the coast of Israel, the border of Israel. And the hand of the Lord was against the Philistines all the days of Samuel. And this doesn't mean that they didn't come within the borders of Israel at all. It just means for they didn't come with any great success or stay for any length of time. And all the days that Samuel was the judge, Saul, for the most part, was given many, many victories over the Philistines. And of course, David, we can throw in there as a big part of that. Verse 14. And the cities which the Philistines had taken from Israel were restored to Israel, from Ekron even unto Gath. And the coast thereof did Israel deliver out of the hands of the Philistines. And there was peace between Israel and the Amorites. Now, Ekron and Gath, in the time that the allotments were made, were part of Israel. But Ekron and Gath had fallen to the Philistines many, many years before the time of Samuel. This doesn't mean Ekron and Gath were in the possession of Israel at this time. It simply means Ekron was a city, yes, and so was Gath, but it was also a geographical region, and the Philistines had taken some of the smaller towns, villages that originally belonged to Israel. Israel retook those from the Philistines after this great defeat that the Lord gave them. Now, the Amorites, on the other hand, now we're not talking about Philistines there. The Amorites were one of the Canaanitish, that's with the C, tribes. And they were known as ferocious warriors. In fact, they took most of Dan's possession, Dan located in the northern highlands of Israel, and the Amorites drove the people of Dan up into the mountains. And several times in history we find Dan seeking land. But what this is saying in this verse is that after God delivered the Philistines into the hands of the Israelites, that there was a period of peace, basically. The Philistines were held at bay by the armies of Israel and the Amorites. There was peace between Israel and the ferocious warriors, the Canaanites, the Amorites. Verse 15. And Samuel judged Israel all the days of his life. And again, he's the last judge appointed by God to oversee the civil affairs of the nation of Israel. We're nearing the end of the theocracy, which is a nation ruled by God or someone appointed by him to rule, and a monarchy, which where we'll have a man king. Verse 16. And he went from year to year in a circuit, in a circle, in other words, to Bethel and Gilgal and Mizpah, and judged Israel in all those places. Bethel being in the northeast, Gilgal being in the north northwest, and Mizpah being in the southeast. So once a year he would make the circle, a circuit, if you will, judging the people of Israel in all of these locations. Verse 17. And his return was to Ramah, for there was his house, and there he judged Israel, and there he built an altar unto the Lord. Now, Shiloh at this time, the home of the tabernacle from the time of Joshua, when Israel first moved into the promised land, was forsaken. It was in total disarray. The Ark of the Covenant, taken first by the Philistines, it was not at Shiloh where the tabernacle, the tent, was. The Ark of the Covenant, as we covered in our last lecture, returned to Israel, but it was at Kirjath-Jearim and would remain there until the time of David when he became king and he brought the Ark to Jerusalem, Mount Zion to be more specific. Now, the new or the next location of the sanctuary, the tent, would be in Nob at this time. So you got the Ark of the Covenant separated from the tabernacle, the Mosaic tent. So it would not be unusual for people to make altars so that they could make sacrifice to the Lord even at their homes, because there was no central location that the people could come and make sacrifice to the Lord at this time. Chapter 8, we're going to come to the close of the theocracy and the people asking Samuel, first of all, and the Lord for a man king. Chapter 8, verse 1. And it came to pass, when Samuel was old, that he made his sons judges over Israel. Now, this doesn't mean that he stepped down from the role of judge. He remained the main judge of Israel, but as he was getting up in years, he appointed his sons to assist him. They don't assist him well. Now, Samuel died only 2 years before Saul. Samuel was 86 years old when he anointed David king over Israel. He was 98 when he died. He reached a ripe old age. But we're going to see the people are concerned that Samuel is getting on up in years and his sons are crooked as a dog's hind leg. Verse 2. Now the name of the firstborn, these are Samuel's sons, was Joel, and the name of his second, Abiah. They were judges in Beersheba. Beersheba being located in the very southern portion of Israel, it's thought that Samuel was probably handling the judging matters in the north, but turned it over to his sons in the south. And his sons walked not in his ways, in Samuel's ways, but turned aside after lucre. Lucre is gain, usually unjust, and took bribes and perverted judgment. Now, what they were doing is using their position as judges to rip the people off. They were taking money for favorable judgments. Again, very crooked, a lot like Eli's sons, Hophni and Phinehas, ripping the people and God off. Now, you know Samuel raised these two sons, Joel and Abiah, right. Eli was a pretty good judge of Israel and a pretty good high priest, except for the matter of that he let Hophni and Phinehas rip off the people and God and to lie with the women who came to minister at the tabernacle, profaning the house of God. And you see this time and time again. You see, as we work our way through Samuel and as you work your way through the kings as well, very often we have a good king, a righteous king, or a righteous judge. And then following, you have the likes of Joel and Abiah and Hophni and Phinehas, the sons of Eli. Verse 4. Then all the elders of Israel gathered themselves together and came to Samuel unto Ramah. We have a problem, Samuel. You know, there's nothing worse than a corrupt judge. People go to the court system expecting justice, but when they go and all they get is corruption of justice, there's a serious problem. And said unto him, Behold, thou art old, and thy sons walk not in thy ways. Now make us a king to judge us like all the nations. The nations are goy, or goyim in the Hebrew tongue, which is the Gentiles. We want to be like the Gentile nations around us that have a man king. And you know, this is not really an illogical request on the part of the people. It's not going to be popular with God or Samuel, but they're thinking right. You know, Samuel, you're getting old, and we're afraid that to trust our civil affairs to your sons, Joel and Abiah. They're crooked. They're ripping the people off. So give us a man king to rule over us. Verse 6. But the thing displeased Samuel when they said, Give us a king to judge us. And Samuel prayed unto the Lord. Now, the Lord knew that this was going to happen many, many years before it came to pass. Turn with me back to Deuteronomy chapter 17. Make a little side trip here. Deuteronomy 17, let's go with verse 14. And this is the word of the Lord to Moses. When thou art come into the land which the Lord thy God giveth thee, the promised land, Israel, and shalt possess it, and shalt dwell therein, and shalt say, I will set a king over me, like as all the nations that are about me, the Gentile nations that surround the nation of Israel. Verse 15, Thou shalt in any wise set him king over thee, whom the Lord thy God shall choose. God was to choose who the anointed, the king, would be. One from among thy brethren shalt thou set king over thee. Thou mayest not set a stranger over thee which is not thy brother. In other words, someone who's a foreigner and not of the brotherhood of Israel is not to rule as king over the nation. Verse 16, but he shall not multiply horses to himself, a man king of Israel not to have multiple horses, nor cause the people to return to Egypt, to the end that he should multiply horses. For as much as the Lord hath said unto you, ye shall henceforth return no more that way. You see, God delivered Israel out of bondage to the Egyptians. The Egyptians, always known for their horses. And God's saying, I don't want to see a man king of Israel going or sending his people back to Egypt to obtain horses. David, King David, what did he ride? Did he ride a fancy horse? No, King David rode a mule for the most part. Verse 17, neither shall he multiply wives to himself, that his heart turn not away, neither shall he greatly multiply to himself silver and gold, not to be concerned with self-gain. You see, people let things like horses and silver and gold and wives take their focus away. They get off track. They get to where they're more concerned about building more wealth, obtaining more horses or more wives than doing what's right. And that's when judgment and justice becomes perverted. Boy, neither shall he multiply wives to himself. I don't know about you, but Solomon sure came to my mind. Solomon had 600 wives and 300 concubines, I believe it was. Verse 18, and it shall be when he sitteth upon the throne of his kingdom that he shall write him a copy of this law in a book out of that which is before the priest, the Levites. Now that is very important. A king of Israel is to know God's law. You know, it's awfully difficult to administer justice if you don't know what justice is. God's word is full of justice and righteousness. I would much rather have a king or a president, let's say, who reads God's word day in and day out. One of our recent presidents, however, they asked him what his favorite book in the New Testament was. He said the book of Job. Doesn't that sound religious? Well, you know that the book of Job is not in the Old Testament. It's in the New Testament. That president obviously was not at all familiar with God's word. Verse 19, and it shall be with him, the king, and he shall read therein. In other words, the word of God that he made a handwritten copy of. He shall read therein all the days of his life, that he may learn to fear the Lord his God, and to keep all the words of this law and these statutes to do them. And look what we've come to today. Verse 20. That his heart be not lifted, and that he not become prideful or an egotistical maniac as Satan is, up above his brethren, and that he turn not aside from the commandment, the commandments of God, to the right hand or to the left, to the end that he may prolong his days in his kingdom, he and his children in the midst of Israel. So we see 500 years before the time of Samuel, God knew that the people of Israel would demand a man king like the Gentile nation surrounding them. Verse 7, and the Lord said unto Samuel, hearken unto the voice of the people in all that they say unto thee, for they have not rejected thee, but they have rejected me, that I should not reign over them. God wanted to be the king of Israel, to rule the nation. He selected these people as his chosen people. This is God speaking. They have not rejected thee, but they have rejected me. And you know, that had to hurt his feelings. He had to be insulted by this. We're created in his image, so he has feelings and emotions just like we do. Rejection is painful. Verse 8, according to all the works which they have done since the day I brought them up out of Egypt, even unto this day, approximately 488 years since the Exodus, wherewith they have forsaken me and served other gods, so do they also unto thee. In rejecting Yahweh, the people were also rejecting Samuel. They were fearful that Samuel had become older in age and would no longer be able to take care of the civil affairs of the nation. Verse 9, the Lord continues to Samuel, now therefore hearken, or listen, unto their voice, howbeit yet protest solemnly unto them, and show them the manner of the king that shall reign over them. I want you to bear witness to them that they asked for this man king, and now he's going to tell them the manner of king they will have. Verse 10, and Samuel told all the words of the Lord unto the people that asked of him a king. You want a man king, Israel? This is what you're going to get. And he said, this will be the manner of the king that shall reign over you. He will take your sons and appoint them for himself, for his chariots, and to be his horsemen, and some shall run before his chariots of state. It was common at this time that any time that the king moved from one location to the other, he would have 50 men run before his chariot, singing, make way for the king, make way for the king. Absalom and Adoniah, David's two sons who tried to usurp the throne from David, paid people to run before their chariots, yelling the same thing. And you know, a man king that could totally submit to the will of God would probably be a good thing for Israel. The problem is, though, self-will always got in the way. Power, I believe, corrupts people. They start thinking that the same rules that apply to everyone else don't apply to them. There is a king coming who will totally submit to the will of God. He is not a man. Verse 12. And he will appoint him captains over thousands, and captains over fifties, this is the structure of the military, and will set them to ear his ground. This word ear is an old Anglo-Saxon word which means to plow, and to reap his harvest, and to make his instruments of war, and instruments of his chariots. You think that you're going to have a man king that's going to fight your wars for you. Well, he's going to draft your sons into his military. Not only military, but he's going to put them to work on his farms, plowing the ground and reaping the harvest, making instruments of war. The king's bidding will be for your sons and daughters to accomplish. And he will take your daughters to be confectionaries. This word means perfumers. Or it can be someone who makes a compound, a mixer of things, and to be cooks and to be bakers. He will control all. He's going to put your sons and his daughters to work for him. And he will take your fields and your vineyards and your olive yards, even the best of them, and give them to his servants. This is what you're asking for. This is what you're going to get. When I read this about, he'll take your vineyards. There was a king of Israel, Ahab by name, the husband to Jezebel. And there, he had a neighbor who had a vineyard. His name was Naboth. And Naboth had only one thing going against him. His vineyard was nicer than Ahab's. Well, Ahab offered to pay him for it, to buy it. Of course, you can't sell your inheritance in the land of Israel. That would be an abomination to God. Naboth refused. Ahab went home and put on a big pout party, and Jezebel found out what his problem was, and she made up a false story about Naboth and his sons so that they had them murdered, and then Ahab moved right in and took over Naboth's vineyard. That would be the fall where the Ahab's blood would spill on the ground. Verse 15. And he will take the tenth. This word is asar in the Hebrew. It means a tithe, that's been translated, of your seed and of your vineyards, and give to his officers and to his servants. He's going to take taxes and tribute from you and give it to his servants. And he will take your men servants and your maid servants and your goodliest young men and your asses and put them to his work. You asked for it. This is what you're going to get. Verse 17. He will take the tenth of your sheep, and ye shall be his servants. It's going to be as though you're his slaves, if you will. No longer will you reap all the benefits of your labor. A big part of the benefits of your labor are going to the king and his officers. Verse 18. And you shall cry out in that day because of your king, which ye have chosen you. Who do you think they were going to cry out to? They're going to cry out to God. And when that they insulted him and rejected him, do you think he's going to be really listening? And the Lord will not hear you in that day. You turned your back on him in rejecting the theocracy, the judges who one after the other delivered the nation of Israel from oppression. They were basically a very good group of men. They didn't rip the people off for the most part, but they rejected the theocracy. They want a monarchy. They're going to get it. Verse 19, nevertheless, the people refused to obey the voice of Samuel, actually the voice of God. And they said, nay, but we will have a king over us. They didn't listen to the warnings of Samuel. They didn't listen to the warnings of Yahweh. They rejected the Lord. And Samuel heard, did we get verse 20, that we also may be like all the nations, and that our king may judge us and go out before us and fight our battles. That's what the people thought. We want a king to go fight our wars for us. That's not what they got. What they got was a man who drafted their sons into his army to fight his wars. 21. And Samuel heard all the words of the people, and he rehearsed or repeated them in the ears of the Lord. The Yahweh had already heard. Verse 22. And the Lord said to Samuel, hearken unto their voice, and make them a king. And Samuel said unto the men of Israel, go ye every man into his city. You go home, you're going to get your wish and a king, but you go home and wait until the appointed time when I call you to let you know who the king is over Israel that God has selected. Chapter 9, we're introduced to the first man king of Israel, that of course being Saul. Now, the history of Saul it can be divided into two segments. Chapter 9 through 14 of 1 Samuel we could think of as the rise of Saul. Chapter 15 through verse 31, the fall of Saul. Chapter 9, verse 1. Now there was a man of Benjamin whose name was Kish, the son of Abiel, the son of Zeror, the son of Bechorath, the son of Aphiah, a Benjamite, a mighty man of power. Now, this doesn't mean he was a supreme warrior. It means he had possessions. Now, Benjamin, you have to understand, in the time of Judges, chapter 20, verse 47, due to what happened, you remember the Levite and the men of Gibeah and his concubine, the nation of Israel was abhorred by what the people of Gibeah did, which was in Benjamin at this time. There was a civil war, and Benjamin was almost completely wiped out. They were down to 600 men left of the tribe of Benjamin. So the smallest of the 12 tribes will have the first man king over all 12 tribes. Verse 2. And he had a son whose name was Saul, a choice young man and a goodly. And there was not among the children of Israel a goodlier person than he. From his shoulders and upward, he was higher than any of the people. He was tall and handsome. I mean, Saul even looked like the part of a king. Now, the Hebrew name for Saul is Shaul, and it means asked. The people of Israel asked for a man king, much like Samuel, the meaning of the name is asked or heard of God. Saul, Shaul, means asked. You know, and he's not the only Saul that's in the Bible. In the New Testament, we have one who is also a Benjamite, easily documented in Romans chapter 11, verse 1. His name was Saul. God changed his name to Paul. He used the Saul of the Old Testament to rule in a monarchy over Israel. Saul, until he changed his name to Paul in the New Testament to write most of the New Testament. Verse 3, and the asses of Kish, Saul's father, were lost. And Kish said to Saul his son, take now one of the servants with thee, and arise, go seek the asses. Son, go and see if you can find our donkeys. I think that's a bit humorous in itself. Here we have the man that God chose to be the first man king over Israel, and they can't find their donkeys. I see a little bit of humor in that. But let that also, though, be a sign to you that if God chooses you to accomplish something, even if you can't find your own donkeys, don't doubt the credentials that God has given you. You follow through and do the best you can to accomplish his will. Well, we'll come back and see how this turns out with the lost donkeys in our next lecture. We got a short message. We'll ask you to listen a moment, won't you please?
2: The book of James. James is a book that I know you'll enjoy because it is written, when you rightly divide it, to those that are scattered abroad. That's to say the 12 tribes, the 10 tribes scattered abroad, being very specific in your freedom of Christianity, the repentance, giving much personal instruction as far as controlling our thoughts and finding peace, and giving us those parameters wherein Christianity, defining those things that come from the Word of God. Example, that bitter and sweet water cannot come from the same spring. Well, from God's Word, you should not have both either. The practice of healing brought forth in this book of James. I know you're going to like it. James, that great book of instruction.
1: Welcome back. We're glad you could join back with us. Let's have the 800 number, please. 800-643-4645. That number good for throughout Puerto Rico, the U.S., and Canada. If you have a biblical question that you'd like to pose to be answered on the air, feel free to call that 800 number and leave your question. Don't ask questions about a specific individual, denomination, or organization by name. We try to teach God's Word in a positive manner throwing out negative about others by name serves no purpose. We simply won't do it. We'll let God's Word do the teaching, the correcting, and the healing. If you're studying via the internet somewhere around the world that can't use that 800 number, your announcer at the end of the hour will give you our mailing address, quite all right, to mail your questions in. You got a prayer request? Well, you don't need a telephone number. We can do away with it. You don't need a mailing address. Your Heavenly Father is there for you 24/7. I encourage you to talk to Him. Make time each day, at least once a day, to talk to your Heavenly Father. I really don't think you have a lot of competition from your brothers and sisters. Seems like everyone is so busy in the ways of the world. They don't have time for God. And, you know, as I said in the lecture today, He has feelings. And do you think that makes His day when you ignore Him? No, it doesn't. And it hurts His feelings. And especially when the only time He hears from His children is when they have trouble. They never say thank you for this or thank you for that. The only time He hears from them is when they need something else. We do have these prayer requests. Father, we come united as one in the name of Your Son, Jesus Christ. We ask You to look upon these, Father. You know their needs, illness, addictions to alcohol, addictions to drugs. You know, Father, if it is Your will, a special blessing on each of these. We also lift up our military troops who are in harm's way around the world. Father, watch over, guide, direct, touch, heal in Jesus' precious name. Amen and thank You, Father. All right, let's get to some questions, see what's on the mind of folks. First up today is Jan in Georgia. I have been baptized 2 times. Is this going to anger God? Well, in my opinion, that depends on the circumstances. If you were sprinkled as an infant and didn't have anything to say about the decision to be baptized, then you were baptized when you were old enough to know what you were doing, I don't think you did anything wrong. The danger in being baptized more than once, you can read about in Hebrews chapter 6, verses 4, 5, and 6. Paul's teaching there is that once you come to the truth, once you're saved, in other words, and then you fall away, don't feel like you have to be saved again, because that's like re-crucifying Christ. Once was enough on the cross. Jesus didn't fail in saving you. You failed by falling short after you had come to the truth. Don't get off on a guilt trip, though. We all fall short from time to time. The teaching there in Hebrews chapter 6, verses 4, 5, and 6 is repent. Once you fall short, once you've come to the knowledge, once you've been saved, and then you fall short, repent. Don't feel like you have to go down and be baptized again. It's like re-crucifying Christ. Bob in Georgia, where does it say that when we die, we go straight to the Father and our body returns to dust? Ecclesiastes chapter 12, verses 6 and 7. Verse 6 says that when the silver cord parts, it's a figure of speech, a Hebraism that means when we die. Verse 7, the dust returns to the earth as it was, the flesh, in other words, returns to dust, and the spirit shall return unto God who gave it. New Testament, 2 Corinthians chapter 5, verses 7 and 8. To be absent from the body is to be present with the Lord. Elmer in California, please explain Psalms chapter 90, verse 10 about the fly away. Well, Psalm 90, 10, it states that we live 70 or 80 years, and then the dust returns to the earth. And perfect timing for this question, and that we just had that question. And the spirit flies away. In other words, the spirit flies back to God from whence it came. The subject is not the rapture there in chapter 90, verse 10. A lot of rapturists try to claim it that that's saying we are going to all fly away. That's not the subject at all. The subject is when we get old, we die. William in Virginia, we said vows with family. We do not have a legal paper. Is this okay in the eyes of God? I'm going to guess, William, that you took marriage vows in front of family, but you didn't get a civil marriage license, and they're asking, is that okay in the eyes of God? In God's eyes, when a man spreads his shirt or skirt, which they wore at the time that the Old Testament was written, over a woman, which means they had sexual intercourse, they were married in God's eyes. In fact, God married Jerusalem in Ezekiel chapter 16, verse 8. He spread his skirt over Jebus at the time that later became known as Jerusalem. Here at Shepherd's Chapel, we encourage folks who are of an age where children are possibly a result of the marriage to obtain a legal license. Why? It's still legal in God's eyes, but if children are a possibility, a legal license protects the rights of the children in case the marriage goes south, which a lot of marriages do these days. Heather in Washington, why can't God just wipe out Satan? Why does everyone have to be involved? Because he wants to know what you're made of, Heather, and the rest of us as well. What is in your heart? Will you follow Satan or will you follow God? Satan's already been sentenced to death, and I'm not talking about the death of the flesh. I'm talking about the second death, which is the death of the soul. You can read about that in Ezekiel chapter 28, verse 18, where it states that he's called the king of Tyrus, he will be consumed by fire from within. Revelation chapter 20, verse 11, and the following verses tells us when that will happen. That's when he goes into the lake of fire, the second death. Marianne in Arizona, when we are in the eternity, will there be men and women? And the answer to that is no. Jesus taught on this subject in Matthew chapter 22, verse 24. You had the scribes and the Pharisees there saying, Moses said that if a man die having no children, that his brother shall take his wife and raise up seed to her, in other words, to have children. Then they go on and they pose to Jesus a hypothetical situation. They said there was this woman married to this man. He died before they had children. His brother married her. They didn't have children. There were seven of them all in all, and none of them brought up seed to her. They had children with her. And the question was, when she dies, which one of the seven will she be married to in the resurrection, meaning the eternity? And Jesus says to them that you do err in your knowledge of the power of God, for in heaven they neither give or take in marriage, but are as the angels, no gender. If you want to say that we'd have one gender or the other, I'd be more inclined to say we'd be of the female gender. Why? We'll all be the bride of Christ. I know that makes some of you hairy-legged boys really uncomfortable, but that's the fact of it. Joe in Texas, Hebrews chapter 11, is this considered a vision? No way. Hebrews chapter 11 is known as the faith chapter. It begins with the faith of Abel, then Abraham, then Sarah, Isaac, Jacob, Joseph. Well, you talk about a Bible lesson. Hebrews chapter 11 is that. Then it goes on with Moses and Rahab. Several of the judges are mentioned by name, and then David. Quite a lesson, a Bible lesson concerning faith contained there in Hebrews chapter 11. I don't know where you could come up with that it was a vision. Betty in Texas, my pastor passed away. When he was pastor, he taught the rapture. When I die, will I be able to talk to him and teach him the truth about there being no rapture. At that point, it will be a mute point. You see, if your pastor believed on Jesus, if he was a Christian, I would hope that he believed on Jesus, although he was confused about the rapture. But if he had accepted Jesus Christ as his Savior and he dies before the Antichrist returns, in other words, that's when the deception is going to be, he's good to go. He's with the Lord now, and he probably understands that the rapture doctrine is false doctrine. Clyde in South Carolina, please explain 1 Corinthians 11, 29. And it states in 1 Corinthians 11, 29, he that eateth and drinketh unworthily eateth and drinketh damnation to himself, not discerning the Lord's body. And what this means is, this was talking about the gluttons and drunkards had lost sight of the importance of communion, and not sharing with the poor caused a separation and divisions. No oneness of the body of Christ, in other words. Hope that helps. Margie in Florida. Will all of the people on the wrong side of the Gulf be back on earth for the millennium? Yes, I think the millennium is probably their last hope to be spared from the lake of fire. The millennium is going to be a great time of teaching, teaching discipline in God's Word. Pastor Dennis, Lane from Iowa, and Lane is 11. I have two questions for you, Pastor. My first question is, Jesus drank wine in the Bible, so is it okay to drink alcohol in moderation? Not at the age of 11, my friend. We are to obey civil law. I don't think any state has 11 as being the drinking age, but if you're talking about adults of drinking age drinking wine, it's very biblical that 1 Timothy chapter 5, verse 23 states, use a little wine for the stomach's sake and thine

oft infirmities. My second question is, where do you think God stands on colonization of Mars? Well, I'm sure that all of us are going to be amazed when we leave the confines of these flesh bodies as to what is possible as far as travel around in the universe. I know Pastor Arnold Murray loved to fly, and I'm sure he's zipping around the universe now in one of those vehicles that you find mentioned in Ezekiel chapter 1. LaJoy in Arkansas, what brought evil? How did evil get here? Well, I would place a great deal of the blame for evil in the world on Satan. However, you know, man has to look no further than ourselves, because we contribute a lot to the evil of the world as well. Read the first five verses of 2 Timothy chapter 3 for a list of the evil things that man does. Margaret in New York, don't ever blame God for evil. He's not capable of being an origin of evil. Margaret in New York, thank you for your daily teaching. You're welcome. I don't know anywhere else who teaches the truth like you do. We depend on it every day. God teaches us to rest the land every 7 years. Are we to rest our backyard vegetable gardens also? It seems that that would be so. Thank you again, and God bless you all. Well, I think the Sabbath for the land probably applies to field crops more than vegetables. You see, the purpose of resting the land is that you don't want to plant the same crop over and over and over on the land either. And no doubt in your vegetable garden in your backyard, you're not planting the same plants over and over and over. You have a multitude of plants. So I wouldn't think that you would have to rest your vegetable garden every seventh year. Linda in Wyoming, that's my opinion. Don't ask me to document. Also, I have a question and hope I hear on one of your lessons. My question is it in the Bible as to whether or not you should charge interest on loans given to family members? If so, where is this in the good book? Leviticus chapter 25, verse 35, and the following verses states that you're to charge no usury for funds or anything else that you loan. If you loan food to a fellow Israelite is the way it's written in the Bible, not just a brother or family member of the same blood, but of Israel. But if, for example, you loaned them 10 bushels of wheat when they had fallen on hard time, when it came time to pay back, you were only to take 10 bushels, not 10 bushels plus interest. Samaroil, I hope I'm pronouncing that, in Louisiana. Can you please give me information on witchcraft, because I don't know if it's applied to me? Well, Deuteronomy chapter 18, verse 10, and the following verses state that witchcraft is an abomination to God. Now, I don't know either if that applies to you, but you should. Witch in the Hebrew is kashaf in the Hebrew tongue. It means to whisper a spell, such as to enchant or to practice magic. Now you know if witchcraft applies to you or not. If it does, I would advise you to repent and find something better to do with your time than to practice witchcraft. May I suggest studying God's Word? Penny in Pennsylvania. Pastor Arnold Murray said that in the first earth age, excuse me, one-third of God's people followed Satan. So God created man in the second earth age

0: 9 that he is long-suffering, and he's not willing that any should perish, but all would come to repentance. That's the reason for this, the second earth age. God didn't want to destroy the one-third of his children who followed Satan. And you're right, it seems like there are a lot of evil people right now, but there's a reason for that too, Penny. That is that it would only be fitting for those, the one-third that followed Satan in the first earth age, to be living in this second earth age when the Antichrist returns. Which way are they going to go? There are many unrighteous people today, and that is why we work so hard to bring God's salvation to as many as we can. How many races were created on the sixth day? And this is from Virginia in Georgia, I believe that is. Well, all of the races were created in chapter 1 of Genesis on the sixth day, except the man and created on in Genesis chapter 2, which if you take it back to the Hebrew language was Eth Ha'adam. That's Adam with the article, meaning the man Adam. Gene, I believe it is, from California. He who is loose and slack in his work is brother to him who is a destroyer, and he who does not use his endeavor to heal himself is brother to him who commits a suicide. First, I would suggest you obtain a King James Version Bible. A King James Version Bible states what you just quoted there. He that is slothful, that is lazy in work, is brother to him or like him that is a great waster. The waster in the Hebrew is shakoth. It's a prime root. It means to decay causatively or ruin. Doesn't have anything to do with suicide. Eddie in California, last week in one of your commentaries, you mentioned that there are seven things that God hates, and you did refer to some scriptures. I did look them up, but was unable to decipher exactly what the seven things are. I believe some of them are Esau, adultery, lying, disobeying his commandments. Could you possibly go over this again and list them in a future broadcast? Well, first let's say the scripture that I think you heard was Proverbs chapter 6, verse 16 in the following verses, which states there are six things that God hates. And if you add discord to any of those, it becomes an abomination. Did God hate Esau? Yes, he did. Malachi chapter 1, 3 and Romans 9, 3. I'm out of time. I want you all to know that I love you a great deal. Why? You do enjoy studying God's word in depth. And you know what? When God looks down and he sees you studying his word, it makes his day. Blessings will always follow. We are brought to you by your tithes and offerings. If we've helped you, help us keep coming to you and to reach out to others who are lost in this world of darkness. One thing that's most important, beloved, it's this. You stay in his word every day. Every day in your Father's word is a good day, even with trouble. You know why? It's because Jesus is the living word.
1: 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We invite you to join us for the next in-depth Bible study each weekday at the same time. Thank you for watching today's program, and God bless you.

Genesis 1:46, the first six chapters in God's Word. The world that was. Did you realize there was a world age before this one? Same old world, different age. The creation itself. When were the races created? You see, all the races were created separately, and you'll find that documented in these particular CDs. How and what was the sin in the garden? It will be discussed in this series also. This is a must for the serious Bible scholar, for if you do not understand how it was in the beginning, you certainly will never understand the end. I think you will find this series very rewarding and certainly will answer questions that no doubt you have always wondered about. Genesis 1:46. Hey, I know you're going to enjoy this series.

0: 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Wisdom is understanding God's Word. Pastor Murray's unique teaching approach brings God's Word alive with meaning as he takes you on a chapter-by-chapter, verse-by-verse study of God's letter to you, the Bible. And now, here is Pastor Dennis Murray.
1: Good day to you. God bless you. Welcome to Shepherd's Chapel. Welcome to this Family Bible Study Hour. Ready to get back into our Father's Word here at the chapel, this fantastic book of 1 Samuel. We're going to pick it up today, chapter 9, verse 4. We invite you to get your Bible and join us if you care to. In chapter 8, we saw that the people of Israel requested a man king. We want a man king to rule over us like the Gentiles of the nations that are our neighbors. And God said to Samuel, he said, you know, they haven't rejected thee, they have rejected me, the Lord speaking. And God granted their wish, they're, yeah, we're going to give you your man king, but I'm going to have Samuel tell you what your man king will do to you. And Samuel laid it out. He said, the man king is going to take your sons and daughters and put them to his work. He's going to take a tenth part of your crops, your grapes from your vineyards, your olives from your olive yards. He's going to take the choicest of your vineyards and fields and give them to his servants. He's going to put your sons in his military to fight his wars. And laid it out there. And God said, you know, when you cry out to me, I'm not going to hear you, because I tried and tried to be your king, and that's what God wanted all along, was for him to be the king of Israel. But the people weren't happy with that. They had to have a man king to rule over them. In chapter 9, as we began in our last lecture, just got started in it, we see that God has chosen a young lad by the name of Saul of the tribe of Benjamin. And he's an ass keeper, if you will, that can't find his donkeys. Kish, his father, by the way, I meant to tell you that in verse 1, it says Kish, the son of Abiel, in Numbers, First Chronicles, Kish is the son of Ner. So, and Bible critics go nuts and say, oh, the word of God contradicts itself. Well, they show their ignorance, because there is no word for the relationship of grandfather in the Hebrew. So Abiel was an ancestor of Kish. He wasn't his direct father. His direct father was Ner. So Ner sent, I should say Kish sent Saul out to look for the donkeys. That's where we picked it up. He sent one of his servants along with Saul, and they're searching high and low for their donkeys. God has a purpose in it. Let's ask that word of wisdom in Yeshua Jesus' precious name. Father, we ask you to open eyes, open ears this day. 1 Samuel chapter 9, verse 4, and it reads, and he, this being Saul, passed through Mount Ephraim and passed through the land of Shalishah, but they found them not. Then they passed through the land of Shalem, and there they were not. And he passed through the land of the Benjamites, but they found them not. They were looking everywhere for these donkeys. And God is hiding the donkeys from Saul and his servant. You see, it's God's purpose to bring Saul and Samuel together, and that's what's happening here. Verse 5, and when they were come to the land of Zuph, Saul said to his servant that was with him, come, let us return, let's go home, lest my father leave caring for the asses and take thought for us. He's going to get worried about how long we've been gone, to the point that he even forgets about the donkeys, but becomes concerned about our welfare. When we get to verse 20 of this same chapter, we'll learn that they had been gone for 3 days at this point. Verse 6, and he, this is the servant of Saul that was with him, said unto him, Behold now, there is in this city a man of God, Samuel, a man of God indeed. And he is an honorable man. All that he saith cometh surely to pass. Now let us go thither peradventure. He can show us our way that we should go. And Samuel is not only going to show them the way to go to find their donkeys, Samuel is going to show Saul the way that he is going to become king over the 12 tribes of Israel. And you can learn from this too in your life today. You know, when you got trouble in your life and you've done all you can about it, go to the Lord. Ask him for help. And that's what the servant is suggesting. Let's turn to the man of God. Peradventure, he can help us find our donkeys. God can help you solve problems in your life if you'll allow him. Verse 7. Then said Saul to his servant, But behold, if we go, what shall we bring the man of God? For the bread is spent in our vessels. We've already eaten all of our bread, we're out of victuals. And there is not a present to bring to the man of God. What have we? Question. And it was common practice at this time, particularly when you were asking a favor of someone, that you brought a gift to when you went into their presence. Verse 8. And the servant answered Saul again and said, Behold, I have here at hand the fourth part of a shekel of silver. That will I give to the man of God to tell us our way. I've got a quarter of a shekel of silver I'll give to the man of God, and then he'll tell us where we can find our donkeys. Verse 9. Before time in Israel, notice this has got parentheses around this verse, Before time in Israel, when a man went to inquire of God, thus he spake, Come and let us go to the seer. For he that is now called a prophet was before time called a seer. In the earlier times, a prophet was called a seer. And I don't know about you, but the first time I heard that phrase, I had all kinds of visions about well, we're talking about someone who's sitting at a crystal ball that supposedly can see the future, or a diviner who observes the clouds and tries to predict the future based on the movement of the clouds. And no, that's not what we're talking about. Seer, don't let that throw you, is just another name for a prophet. And it was used more so in the earlier years, according to this verse. Verse 10. Then said Saul to his servant, Well said, that's a good idea, good plan. Come, let us go. So they went into the city where the man of God was, seeking the help of God with their problem. Their problem was they couldn't find their donkeys. Verse 11. And as they went up the hill to the city, they found young maidens going out to draw water. And said unto them, Is the seer here? Now, it's not written exactly how old Saul was at this point in time. I'm going to guess this was occurring around the year 1000 B.C. Saul is probably in his early 30s at this point in time. And we saw in verse 2 that of all the children of Israel, there wasn't a goodlier person than he from his shoulders and upward. He was higher than any of the people. He was tall and handsome. And being early 30s, he's probably, these young maidens have caught Saul's eye, being my point. Verse 12. And they answered them and said, He is. Behold, he is before you. Make haste now, for he came today to the city. For there is a sacrifice or a feast of the people today in the high place. And the high place would be a place of worship of the Lord. At this point in time, keep in mind, the tabernacle was totally in disarray. So the people were worshiping where they could worship. So don't think anything badly of this high place. At the time that there was an established tabernacle, the children of Israel were to sacrifice at the altar at the tabernacle only. Now, this doesn't say what city they're in. I do not believe it is Ramah, the home of Samuel. But keep in mind, too, Samuel was a judge of Israel, and he was continually in travel. He went yearly in that circle that we discussed in our last lecture. Verse 13, as soon as ye be come into the city, ye shall straightway find him, before he go up to the high place to eat. For the people will not eat until he come, because he doth bless the sacrifice. And afterwards they eat that be bidden, those who are invited. Now therefore get you up for about this time. In the Hebrew it's for about today ye shall find him. And in other words, Samuel would offer a prayer of thanksgiving, no doubt, as the religious leader of the nation at this time. And remember, he's not the high priest. He's simply a judge of Israel, but he's also a mighty prophet of the Lord, a man of God indeed. Verse 14, and they went up into the city, and when they were come into the city, behold, Samuel came out against them for to go up to the high place. He was on his way to bless the sacrificial meal that they would have. Verse 15. Now the Lord had told Samuel in his ear a day before Saul came, saying, now don't overlook that verse. God foretold Samuel that of Saul's approach, and that it was Saul who would be the first man king of Israel. Verse 16. Tomorrow, about this time, I will send thee a man, this is God speaking to Samuel the day before, thee a man out of the land of Benjamin, and thou shalt anoint him to be captain. This word is leader or king, it can be translated, over my people Israel, that he may save my people out of the hand of the Philistines. For I have looked upon my people, because their cry is come unto me. Now, that in the ancient Chaldean Syriac, this upon my people is translated, I've looked upon the oppression of my people. And it's been several decades that the Philistines have had their foot on the throat of Israel. And God is sending a deliverer, Samuel, number one, and then also now Saul will be delivering the people of Israel from the hand of the Philistines. Did Saul volunteer? No, Saul didn't volunteer. No free will here. God sent him to deliver Israel. We have here a type for Jesus Christ. Verse 17. And when Samuel saw Saul, the Lord said unto him, behold, the man whom I spake to thee of, this same shall reign over my people. And again, God wanted to be their king, but Israel wanted a man king that they could see as face to face as the Gentiles had. God giving them what they want. What we've got here is an ass keeper who couldn't find his donkeys. And we can take something from that as well. We're going to see Saul being very humble over the next several verses. And there's nothing wrong with being humble. But when God selects you to accomplish something for him, his work, don't allow your humility to grow into doubt. Don't be a doubting Thomas, being my point. Verse 18. Then Saul drew near to Samuel in the gate and said, tell me, I pray thee, where the seer's house is. Where is Samuel's house? Now, Again, this doesn't necessarily mean that they were at Ramah, which was the home of Samuel. The seer's house is, in the Hebrew tongue, could be just where is he located right now. And it's kind of funny, we got an ass keeper who can't find his donkeys, and at the moment he's having trouble locating the prophet's house as well. Verse 19, and Samuel answered Saul and said, I am the seer, I am the prophet, the man of God. Go up before me unto the high place, for ye shall eat with me today, and tomorrow I will let thee go, and will tell thee all that is in thine heart, everything that you want to know. Of course, the main thing in Saul's heart right now is, where are my donkeys? There's going to be a lot more in his heart and his mind by the time Samuel gets through with him. Now, get a hold of this. Samuel is very highly thought of in the nation of Israel. Very few people would not consider it an honor to be in his presence. Here he is honoring Saul by saying, go up before me, you lead the way, which is an esteem, an honoring Saul, if you will. Verse 20, and as for thine asses that were lost 3 days ago, I would imagine Saul was turning to his servant about this time and saying, wow, how did he know that that we've been looking for the donkeys for 3 days? He really is a prophet of God. Set not thy mind on them. Don't worry about the donkeys, for they are found. And on whom is all the desire of Israel? Is it not on thee and on all thy father's house? Samuel's saying, Saul, you're it. He hadn't said you're the king yet, but think what he's saying here. The desire of all Israel, is it not on you and your father's house? I'm sure Saul at this point is thinking, why is Samuel talking to me like this? We're going to see a very humble reaction. And Saul answered and said, am not I a Benjamite of the smallest of the tribes? And indeed, in Judges chapter 20, due to what the men of Benjamin did to in Gibeah to the Levite and his concubine, down to 600 men was all that were left of Benjamin at one point in time. And my family, the least of all the families of the tribe of Benjamin, wherefore then speakest thou so to me? And Saul is humbly doubting his credentials to be the king over Israel, and to be honored such as Saul is honoring. But again, don't let your humility turn to doubt. Verse 22, and Samuel took Saul and his servant and brought them into the parlor and made them sit in the chiefest place, the seats of highest honor, among them that were bidden, among all the people were invited. They got the most honorable place, which were about 30 persons. Again, Samuel is honoring Saul. And Samuel said unto the cook, bring the portion which I gave thee, of which I said unto thee, set it by thee. What portion is Samuel talking about? Pay attention, this is very important. And the cook took up the shoulder and that which was upon it and set it before Saul. Now this shoulder is the right shoulder, called the heave shoulder in Leviticus chapter 7, verse 32. What's significant about this is that is the priest's portion. And Samuel said, behold that which is left, or that which is reserved. Set it before thee and eat. For unto this time hath it been kept for thee since I said, I have invited the people. So Saul did eat with Samuel that day. The shoulder, the heave shoulder, and the wave breast were the priest portion. Samuel has given that portion to Saul. Symbolically, we see the transfer from the theocracy, where the priests were in charge, to the monarchy, which is where a man is in charge. Verse 25, "And when they were come down from the high place," the place of worship, "into the city, Samuel communed with Saul upon the top of the house." Now, in this part of the world, of course, at this time they didn't have air conditioning. But when the sun would go down, it was a popular place to go onto the rooftop. This time houses had flat roofs, for those of you who didn't know. But it was the evening breeze was probably the coolest place to be at that time. It was also a good place to have a confidential, private conversation. Samuel's preparing Saul, but yet he's not revealed to him at this point that he's the next king or the first king of Israel. Verse 26, "And they arose early, and it came to pass about the spring of the day," the morning dawn, in other words, "that Samuel called Saul to or from the top of the house, saying, Up, that I may send thee away. And Saul arose, and they went out, both of them, he and Samuel, abroad." Time for Israel to have a man king. "And as they were going down to the end of the city, Samuel said to Saul, Bid the servant pass on before us." You tell your servant to go on ahead. This is not intended for your servant's ears, but for your ears only. "And he passed on," the servant did, "but stand thou still a while, that I may show thee the word of God." Now, he will prophesy the events to come to Saul. And there are really insignificant things that Samuel is going to prophesy. But the thing is that the insignificant things came to pass, as all prophecies of God do. And Saul would realize, as these insignificant events came to pass, that everything that Samuel said was true, was the word of God. Chapter 10, verse 1. "Then Samuel took a vial of oil," this would be anointing oil, olive oil, endowing Saul with the Holy Spirit is the purpose of the olive oil, "and poured it upon his head and kissed him and said, Is it not because the Lord hath anointed thee to be captain over his inheritance?" Now, I like the way Moffat translates the latter part of this verse, as well as the Septuagint and the Vulgate, if you have access to that. And it states there, "And thou shalt rule among the people of Yahweh, and they shall save them, he shall save them, thou shalt save them," I'll get it right, "out of the hand of the enemies, and this shall be a sign unto thee that these things are going to come to pass." Another important thing to realize here is that to this point in God's word, the only people who were anointed with the oil of our people, the olive oil, were the priests. So again, we see a shift from the theocracy to the monarchy. Verse 2, "When thou art departed from me today, then thou shalt find two men by Rachel's sepulcher in the border of Benjamin at Zelzah. And they will say unto thee, The asses which thou wentest to seek are found. And lo, thy father have left the care of the asses," he's stopped worrying about the business of the donkeys, "and sorroweth for you, saying, What shall I do for my son?" Your father's worried about where you are. Are you still in good health? Or did you run into trouble with the Philistines, possibly? Rachel's sepulcher, of course, Rachel was the mother of the patriarch of the tribe of Benjamin. She named him Benoni when he was born, son of my sorrow, because she died in childbirth in Rachel's sepulcher on the border of Benjamin at Zelzah. And again, though her husband Jacob renamed Benoni, son of my sorrow, Benjamin. Verse 3. Then shalt thou go on forward from thence, and thou shalt come to the plain of Tabor. And there shall meet thee three men going up to God to Bethel, house of God. Another carrying three loaves, one carrying three kids, and another carrying three loaves, bread, probably first fruit offerings, and another carrying a bottle of wine. Now, all of these symbolic of Jesus Christ. The kid of the lamb, of course, Jesus was the Lamb of God. He was also the bread of life. The bottle of wine, symbolic of his blood, the communion sacrament that we partake of when we take Holy Communion. But again, these are basically insignificant things, but when Saul sees them come to pass, it's going to make a believer out of Saul. Verse 4, and they will salute thee. In Hebrew, this means they will ask if it's peace, and give thee two loaves of bread, which thou shalt receive of their hands. Prophecy to be witnessed as these things come to pass. Saul be assured that everything Samuel said would also come to pass. Verse 5, after that thou shalt come to the hill of God. Now this is Gibeah, which is Saul's home, where is a garrison of the Philistines. And it shall come to pass, when thou art come thither to the city, that thou shalt meet a company of prophets coming down from the high place with a psaltery and a tabret and a pipe and a harp before them, and they shall prophesy. Now, these were all, of course, musical instruments. Now, the schools of the prophets were started by Samuel, and we learn a great deal about the schools of the prophets from the prophets Elijah and Elisha. The schools of the prophets were really thriving and growing at the time of Elijah and Elisha. Now, the fact that they're back in Gibeah, the hill of God, Saul's home, I couldn't help but think about Matthew chapter 13, verse 57, where Christ is teaching about prophets. And he said, a prophet is not without honor except in his own country. In other words, those people have known Saul all of his life. And for him to prophesy is going to be quite an event. The prophets are going to prophesy. And then we learn in verse 6, and the Spirit of the Lord will come upon thee, on Saul, and thou shalt prophesy with them, and shall be turned into another man. This is all going to come to pass. I think this is a type for the election as well. When the Holy Spirit speaks through you, when you're delivered up before the Antichrist, you will become another person. Verse 7, and let it be, or in the Hebrew, it shall come to pass, when these signs are coming to thee, all three of them, that thou do as occasion serve thee, for God is with thee. And that's all the credentials that one needs to accomplish God's work. That is, he is with you. And what Samuel's saying here is, at that point in time, the Holy Spirit is with you. Don't follow what I say, Samuel, the prophet of God. You follow what the Holy Spirit tells you to do at that point in time. Verse 8, And thou shalt go down before me to Gilgal. And behold, I will come down unto thee to offer burnt offerings, and to sacrifice sacrifices of peace offerings. 7 days shalt thou tarry, or you shall wait, till I come to thee and show thee what thou shalt do. And this is the beginning of the organized rebellion against the Philistines. Now, Saul, when we get to chapter 13, we'll learn, and this was a command from God, not Samuel. This was all what God was saying through the prophet Samuel. When we get to chapter 13, we'll learn that Saul failed to follow the instructions. He didn't wait for Samuel. He took it upon himself to offer the sacrifices because people were starting to leave. And he didn't want anybody leaving. He needed as many soldiers in his army to fight the Philistines as he could raise. Verse 9, and it was so that when he had turned his back, or turned his shoulder, to go from Samuel, God gave him another heart. This is another mind, a gift from God. And all those signs came to pass that day. God's prophecies always come to pass. And you remember when Samuel first became a judge, God promised that there would not be a word of Samuel's that fell to the earth unfulfilled. If I give it to you, the Lord speaking, and you speak it, it's going to come to pass. And Saul, no doubt, convinced that Samuel, who he knew, no doubt, and honored him so highly with the feast and having him walk before, giving him the chiefest seat at the feast, and also giving him the priest portion of the sacrificial meal, the heave shoulder. All of these things, no doubt, have Saul feeling a bit astonished that all of this has come to pass. Well, we'll see what happens next with our first man king of Israel, Saul, as we come back in our next lecture. Don't miss it. We've got a short message. We'll ask you to listen a moment, won't you please?
2: 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Christ said in Mark 13:23, "Behold, I have foretold you all things." 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
1: Welcome back. We're glad you could join back with us. Let's have the 800 number, please. 800-643-4645. That number good throughout Puerto Rico, the United States, and Canada. If you're studying via the internet somewhere else around the world and unable to use that 800 number, your announcer at the end of the hour will give you our mailing address. If you have a biblical question that you'd like to pose to be on the air, feel free to call that number, or you can mail in your question, but please don't ask questions about a specific individual, denomination, or organization by name. We try to teach God's Word in a positive manner. Throwing out negative about others serves no purpose. We simply won't do it. We'll let God's Word do the teaching, the correcting, and the healing, fully capable of all three. Got a prayer request? We can do away with the 800 number. You don't need a telephone. You don't need a mailing address. Your Heavenly Father is there for you 24/7. I encourage you to talk to Him. And, you know, it's very easy to do. You don't have to go through any fancy rigmarole. You don't have to get down on your knees and close your eyes. You can talk to your father anytime, anywhere. While you're driving down the highway, you can talk to him. He's there for you. I encourage you to develop that relationship. And you know, your relationship with your Heavenly Father doesn't depend on him. He's the same yesterday, the same today, and he will be the same tomorrow. Your relationship with your Heavenly Father depends on you. He's always there for you, so develop that relationship. We do have these prayer requests. Father, we come united as one in the name of your Son, Yeshua Messiah. We ask you to look upon these, Father. You know their needs, drug addiction, alcoholism, Father. You know, if it is your will, a special blessing on each of these. We also lift up our military troops around the world, Father. We ask you to watch over, guide, direct, touch, heal in Jesus' precious name. Amen and thank you, Father. All right, let's get to some questions. See what's on the mind of folks around the country. George from California. Did Job remember the first earth age? No, we all enter this flesh life innocent, and that means that we have no memory of what happened in the first earth age. What does the Bible have to say about Rahab? Mostly you'll find Rahab covered in Joshua chapter 2 and chapter 6. In Joshua 2:1, she's introduced as an harlot's house named Rahab. She lived in Jericho. Joshua, with the Lord's help, destroyed Jericho, but Rahab and her father's family were saved because she helped Israel. Now, as to the matter of whether Rahab was an harlot or not, in Joshua chapter 2, verse 6, the spies that Joshua sent to Rahab, where did she hide them? Well, she hid the spies that Joshua sent in stalks of flax that were on the roof. If you don't know what it is, stripping flax is hard work. A harlot would not have flax on her rooftop. She was a good businesswoman, and people who wanted to damage her reputation started the business about she was an harlot. Kay in Texas, does a person change after they have a significant loss in their family? Well, losing an immediate family member or spouse is one of the 10 most traumatic things that one can experience. I've often said that I don't know how people who don't have the truth about where the dead are can handle the loss of an immediate family member. It's hard enough if you do know the truth. And if you don't know where your loved ones are, I suggest you order one of the studies on our suggested studies for new students, which you'll find on page 3 of every monthly newsletter. But CD 30475 is called Where Are the Dead? And a lot of people find comfort in that study because it tells you where your loved one is. They're not out here in a hole in the crown. They're with the Heavenly Father. Rick from Arkansas, I've been watching your program for about 20 years. Thank you and your staff for your teaching. You all do a very good job. Well, thank you. My question is about the parable of the fig tree. What is it and where do I find it in the Bible? The parable of the fig tree goes all the way back to the Garden of Eden. What did Adam and Eve make aprons out of to cover their private parts when they knew they were naked? Fig leaves is what they use. Jeremiah chapter 24, we learn that there are good figs and there are naughty figs. Jesus in the New Testament, Matthew chapter 24, verse 32, says, "Now learn a parable of the fig tree." He didn't say, maybe you should get around to it. He says, learn it. That's another one in the the shoot was set out in 1948, which is when Israel became a nation once again. I hate to sound like I'm selling CDs, but that's a critical study that you understand, the parable of the fig tree. You'll find that also on that list on page 3 of every monthly newsletter, the parable of the fig tree. Jan from Illinois, my question is this. In what ways did God speak to man in the Bible? Was it always audible, or was it perhaps just to the heart or to the mind? Just wondering how his word was so accurately written down. Well, God met with man in several ways. Moses was one of the few that God met with face to face. Solomon, God appeared to him twice in a dream. That's quite common in many other instances in God's word that God communicated to people while they were sleeping. God wrote the directions for the tabernacle, the house of God, the Solomon's temple, on his servant David. And then David communicated those plans. David wanted to build that house for God, but God wouldn't let him. Why? Because David was a man of war, a man of blood. Jackie in Tennessee, where in the Bible is it located that God will never place more on you than you can handle? 1 Corinthians chapter 10, verse 13. It states there that there is nothing going to happen to you that's not common to man. It's happened to someone other than yourself before. But God will never allow you to be tempted beyond what you're able to handle. And if you're given a lot to deal with, God knows you can handle it. Carl in New Jersey, where is America talked about in the Bible? Now, I believe Isaiah chapter 18, verses 1 through 3 speaks of the USA. Also in the book of Genesis, chapter 28, verses 13 through 20, talks about Ephraim and Manasseh, one being Great Britain, one being the United States of America. The 12 tribes which are scattered abroad, mentioned in James chapter 1, verse 1, is addressing the inhabitants of the United States who are descendants of Israel. Teresa in Louisiana. In Revelations, when the earth is restored and the water is gone, what happens to the water animals? Well, understand, Teresa, when that happens, there is no flesh. So, in essence, there will be no water animals any longer at that time. Flesh mammals, and such as whales and fish, need water to survive. Spiritual beings need only the living water of Revelation chapter 22, verses 1 and 2, which of course is Jesus Christ. Cleista from Georgia, my question is, do the two witnesses come before Satan or between Satan and Jesus Christ? Pray for my family and for me. You are in our prayers. Revelation chapter 11, verse 3, we learn that the two witnesses prophesy 1,260 days. Now, in Revelation chapter 13, we learn that the Antichrist, the second beast of Revelation 13, has 42 months. The 1,260 days is 10 days longer than 42 months. So the two witnesses will be here before Antichrist appears. In Matthew 24:22, God states that the time has been shortened for the elect's sake. And I believe the times for the two witnesses and the Antichrist, how long they appear before the Antichrist, has been shortened proportionally as well. Pam in Michigan, will you please clearly explain what Matthew 24:20 and Mark 13:18 means, and pray that your flight may not be in winter or on the Sabbath. Well, the subject there in Matthew 24 and Mark 13, it states there in verse 15 of Matthew 24, when you see the abomination of desolation stand in the holy place where it ought not, or he ought not, as Moffat translates, flee Jerusalem. Now, the Sabbath, you had limited amount of travel on the Sabbath day. In winter, when do we harvest crops? We don't harvest crops in the wintertime. So that means that you would be harvested out of season. So that's what it means to pray that your flight to the mountains, in other words, get out of Judea, be not in the winter or on the Sabbath. The Sabbath because you're limited as to how far you can travel. The winter because you would be being harvested out of season. Lindsay from Texas. I'm writing you in reference to I'm a minister at my church. I always study and try to understand the Word of God. A few ago, if I understand that you said that Cain was the son of Satan, would you please give me the name and of the book and the chapter and verse? Well, okay, let's start with what really happened in the Garden of Eden. And if you're a minister, Lindsay, you need to order Pastor Arnold Murray's work 30146, which explains the creation, what happened, actually happened in the Garden of Eden. There wasn't any apple trees there. Genesis chapter 3, verse 15 and 16. God is addressing the serpent and Eve for what they had done. And in verse 16, he said to Eve, I will greatly multiply thy conception. Do you know what causes conception? Well, I certainly hope you do. Cain was the first child born of Eve. Abel then was born, but they were twins, but they had different fathers. And ask any medical doctor if that's possible, he'll tell you that it is. Now, you'll find Cain's genealogy completely separate from Adam's genealogy in the book of Genesis. Adam's genealogy you'll find in chapter 5 of Genesis. Cain is not there. You will find Cain's genealogy in Genesis chapter 4. Again, if you're a pastor, you need to understand. If you don't understand what happened in the beginning, there's no way you're going to understand what's going to happen in the end. Order Genesis, the first six chapters, the CDs 30146. Kathy in Minnesota. Why does God allow some people to get away with things?

For instance, one person treating his mom wrong. Well, for the most part, we all have free will. God's elect do not have free will. Those who do evil things don't get away with anything, as you are suggesting here. God keeps very good records. And what are people going to be judged upon at the great white throne judgment in Revelation chapter 20, verse 11? Verse 12 states, the books are opened and everyone will be judged according to their works. No one gets away with anything. There's a Psalm 37 that is an acrostic psalm. And verses 7, 20, and 34, I believe they are, have three lines in the manuscripts. All the others have four lines. And it points out there, don't be troubled about those who seem to get ahead in the ways of the world. And then in verse 20, it says they're going to be just like the fat of a lamb on a spit. You ever seen a little piece of fat hit the fire on a grill? Psst, it goes up in smoke. And then in verse 34 states that those who are righteous will be there to see their destruction. I wish I could read your... Anna Dean, here it is in New York. It's a pretty name, Anna Dean in New York. Who wrote the book of Ecclesiastes? Yes, it says the son of David, and it says he was the preacher. Where is more about the son of David? That is the same man who wrote the book of Proverbs and the Song of Solomon. Of course, David's son Solomon, probably one of the most wisest men. Why was he wise? Because God said, ask what you will of me, when he appeared to him in the first dream. Ask what you will of me. And Solomon said, I ask for wisdom so I can rule your so great a people, Israel. And God granted his wish. You follow with the question, how do you say Kohelet? He was king over Israel in Jerusalem. Can you elaborate? You explain things very well. God bless your entire staff, your network, and your family. Well, thank you, and God bless you as well. There is no Kohelet that was a king of Judah or Israel, for that matter, by that name. I don't know where you're coming from with that. If you are hearing this response, tell me where you found Kohelet in the Bible. Robert in Virginia. If Satan was to guard the mercy seat, who or what was he protecting it from? Thank you for your ministry. Your show has taught me and my wife a lot in a short period of time. We have been watching, and we're glad that you're learning. Please answer this question in the next newsletter. You're asking that we sit down and write out a note to you responding to your question and mail it in the next newsletter. We can't do that, number one, because it's illegal to put additional paper in the newsletter. And also, we don't offer written responses to questions. But and what was necessary to protect the mercy from? Wicked and evil. There has been wicked and evil in the world pretty much from the get-go. Ed in California, will we need to sleep in the millennial age? Well, there is no flesh in the millennial age. I don't know if the angels sleep, the angels eat. I know that from the book of Psalms, because there we learn that when Israel was coming out of Egypt and God gave them manna from heaven, that was angels' food, as it's called in the book of Psalms. Man, I will miss that part of being in the flesh if there is no sleep. You follow one other question, how does one humble oneself? And then you mention scripture, 1 Peter 5, 6. And don't be egotistical is how you humble yourself. Glorify God, not yourself. Jesus said on many occasions in the New Testament that if you

0: zombies are not real, but there are demons. What do I do to teach them? Well, you teach them the truth, Dacey, and I'm sure you and your grandmother studied the Bible together, and the Bible tells us truth about demons and zombies. But if they don't want to listen, after you've tried once or twice, you've fulfilled your responsibility trying to help them. And there is such a thing in Matthew chapter 7, verse 6, where Jesus teaches us, don't cast your pearls before swine. In other words, some people are not going to understand the truth. Some of them have been blinded by our Heavenly Father. But when you continue to share truth with them, that's the precious seed, or the pearls, if you will, of Matthew chapter 7, you're casting your pearls, God's truth, before swine. You're wasting precious seed, in other words. Robert, in California, is it this year that the devil comes in May through September? Well, you've misunderstood something you've seen on the program. Revelation chapter 9 does tell us that the season of the locust is when the Antichrist returns. But that doesn't mean exactly what the season of the locust is, May through September. But what we're looking at there is simply the period of time, 5 months. Nowhere in God's Word does it say Antichrist will be here May through September. No one knows what year it will happen, only our Heavenly Father. Glenn in New York, when people go to heaven, will they be clothed? Well, some will, some won't. Revelation chapter 14, verse 13, we learn that when we die, all we can take with us is our works, whether good, bad, or ugly. Revelation 19, verse 8 tells us that in heaven, our linen, the robes, will be made of the righteous acts of the saints. So some will be walking around naked as a jaybird. Some will have a nice long robe. Out of time, I love you all a great deal. Why? Because you enjoy studying God's Word in depth. And you know what? It makes God's day when He looks down and He sees you with the letter He wrote to you open, seeking knowledge of Him. Blessings always follow. We are brought to you by your tithes and offerings. If we've helped you, help us keep coming to you and to reach out to others who are lost in this world of darkness. Most important this, though, you stay in His Word every day, and your Father's day is a good day, even with trouble. You know why? Because Jesus is the living Word.
1: 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Once again, that's Shepherd's Chapel, P.O. 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We invite you to join us for the next in-depth Bible study each weekday at the same time. Thank you for watching today's program, and God bless you.

The Book of James. James is a book that I know you'll enjoy because it is written, when you rightly divide it, to those that are scattered abroad. That's to say the 12 tribes, the 10 tribes scattered abroad, being very specific in your freedom of Christianity, the repentance,

giving much personal instruction as far as controlling our thoughts and finding peace, and giving us those parameters wherein Christianity defining those things that come from the Word of God. Example, that bitter and sweet water cannot come from the same spring. Well, from God's Word, you should not have both either. The practice of healing brought forth in this book of James. I know you're going to like it. James, that great book of instruction.

0: Welcome to the Shepherd's Chapel Network Family Bible Study Hour with Pastor Dennis Murray. Wisdom is understanding God's Word. Pastor Murray's unique teaching approach brings God's Word alive with meaning as he takes you on a chapter-by-chapter, verse-by-verse study of God's letter to you, the Bible. And now, here is Pastor Dennis Murray.
1: Good day to you. God bless you. Welcome to Shepherd's Chapel. Welcome to this family Bible study hour. Ready to get back into our Father's Word here at the chapel? We invite you to get your Bible and join us if you care to. We're going to pick it up today, 1 Samuel chapter 10, verse 10. And God has selected Saul to be the first man king of Israel. And in our last lecture, Samuel anointed him as king. And up to that point, the only ones that had been anointed were the priests. So we see the theocracy converted into a monarchy, a government that's ruled by God or one appointed by him, such as a judge of Israel, to a monarchy where you have a man who is the ruler, such is the case with Saul. Samuel also told Saul that three things were going to happen. One, that is, he came to Rachel's sepulcher, there's going to be a man that comes and tells you, you don't need to worry about the donkeys that you lost anymore, they have been found. Then when you arrive at the plain of Tabor, you're going to be approached by three men. One will be carrying three kids, three lambs, if you would. One will be carrying three loaves of bread, and another will be carrying a bottle of wine. All those seemed like insignificant things, but when Saul witnessed these things coming to pass, it made him realize that everything that Samuel had said, more importantly, everything that God had said, was coming to pass. Lastly, and this really not insignificant, but as he approached home, the hill of Gibeah, the hill of God, it's called there in verse 5 of chapter 10, that the students of the prophets would approach him, and that Saul himself would begin to prophesy. And sure enough, those things came to pass. We're concerning the last one as we pick it up today with the fact that Saul was indeed speaking the word of God, prophesying himself. So let's ask that word of wisdom in Yeshua's precious name. Father, we ask you to open eyes, open ears this day as we pick it up, 1 Samuel chapter 10, verse 10. And when they, this being Saul and his servant, who originally took off on the three-day journey trying to find his father's donkeys, came thither to the hill, this again Gibeah, his home, behold, a company of prophets met him, and the Spirit of God came upon him, and he prophesied among them. Now, that's somewhat of a miracle, the fact that God spoke through Saul. And remember, he's at home now. And I pointed out in our last lecture, Matthew chapter 13, verse 57, that the words of Jesus in the New Testament, a prophet is not without honor except in his own country. Well, he's being honored in his own country, his own home, that being Gibeah. The Holy Spirit speaking through Saul, as the Holy Spirit will speak through many of you, God's election, when you're delivered up before the synagogues of Satan, the Antichrist, verse 11. And it came to pass, when all that knew him before time saw that, behold, he prophesied among the prophets. Then the people said one to another, what is this that is come into the son of Kish? Is Saul also among the prophets? They're surprised by the gifts that God has given Saul. Many of them are probably thinking, the last time that we saw Saul, he was searching for his father's donkeys. And now he's speaking the word of God with the students of the prophets. Verse 12. And one of the same place, in his home, Gibeah, answered and said, but who is their father? Therefore, it became a proverb, is Saul also among the prophets? It became and astonishment would be a better word. And this became a saying, if you will. A proverb is a saying that anytime anything astonishing happened, people began to say, is Saul among the prophets? Referring back to this. No prophecy is obtained through inheritance either. But who is their father? Many scholars say, well, that proves that the ability to prophesy is inherited. It's not inherited. It's a gift of God. Verse 13. And when he had made an end of prophesying, he came to the high place, the place of worship at this time. Now, high places, oftentimes, even all through the kings, many of the kings worshiped at the high places, which was a negative thing. Here, it's not a negative thing because the temple, the tabernacle of God, was totally in disarray. You had the Ark of the Covenant at Kirjath-Jearim. You had the tabernacle, the Mosaic temple, no longer at Shiloh, probably moved to Nob about this time. There was no central place of worship that you could go to worship and make sacrifice. Verse 14. And Saul's uncle said unto him and to his servant, whither went ye? Where all did you go looking for the donkeys? And he said, to seek the asses. And when we saw that they were nowhere, we came to Samuel. We looked high and low for those donkeys. We looked everywhere. I was about ready to suggest we come home because Kish, my father, would start worrying about us rather than the donkeys. That's when the servant, you remember, suggested that they seek out the man of God, that being Samuel. And Samuel then gave, not only did he give Saul the news about that their donkeys were found, he also shared a lot more with Saul concerning that Saul would be the king of Israel. I think Saul is a little bit still in shock at this point in time. He's terribly humbled by the fact that here he was the son of an ass keeper, and God has chosen him to be the king over all of Israel. Think about that, that from going from being basically a nobody to being the king of Israel. And Saul's uncle said, tell me, I pray thee, what Samuel said unto you. Saul is going to tell his uncle about the fact that Samuel said the donkeys had been found, but he's not going to share all that Saul had told him, especially the part about the kingdom going to be in his hands. Verse 16. And Saul said unto his uncle, he told us plainly that the asses were found. But of the matter of the kingdom whereof Samuel spake, he told him not. I think Saul's still having a bit of trouble believing all of this is coming to pass. And I think he is humble at this point in his life. Verse 17. And Samuel called the people together unto the Lord to Mizpah. Now you remember in an earlier lesson, the people asked Samuel that they have a man king. And after Samuel told them what manner of king they would have, he'll take your sons and daughters and put them to work for him. He'll take your best of your vineyards and your olive yards and give them to his servants. And he'll take your sons and put them in his military to fight his wars. Well, they insisted that we do want a man king. Samuel told them to go home and wait until the appointed time that God would give them a man king. Well, the appointed time has arrived. Mizpah, if you translate it, by the way, means watchtower. Verse 18. And said, this is Samuel, unto the children of Israel, thus saith the Lord God of Israel, I brought up Israel out of Egypt, out of bondage to Pharaoh and the Egyptians, and delivered you out of the hand of the Egyptians, and out of the hand of all kingdoms, and of them that oppressed you. Over and over, God delivered Israel from their oppressors. First, Moses and Aaron delivered them out of Egypt. Then you had the judges, the judge in the Hebrew language, shofetim, from the prime shafat, to set things right and rule. Every time another enemy would oppress Israel, then they cried out to God. God would send a judge to deliver them. First, Gideon delivered them from the Midianites. Othniel delivered them from the Canaanites. Deborah, again, delivered them from the Canaanites. Samson was in the process of the beginnings of delivering them from the Philistines. But and what did God get in return for delivering them over and over out of Egypt and all their other enemies? He got rejection, verse 19. And ye have this day rejected your God, who himself saved you out of all your adversities and your tribulations. And ye have said unto him, Nay, but set a king over us. Now therefore present yourselves before the Lord by your tribes and by your thousands. And we'd want a king over us, a man king, not a judge. We want a monarchy, not a theocracy. Here they're going to muster the people. And when Samuel had caused all the tribes of Israel to come near, the tribe of Benjamin was taken. Now, God had already chosen Saul. Samuel had already anointed Saul king over Israel. What this procedure is doing is for the benefit of the people. They see the Urim and Thummim coming forth from the Ephah, and God making the decision, choosing who it would be that he would have reign as king over Israel. First, the tribe of Benjamin was taken. When he had caused the tribe of Benjamin to come near by their families, the family of Matri was taken. And Saul, the son of Kish, was taken. And when they sought him, he could not be found. The whole reason for getting the tribes together, God's purpose, was to reveal to them who was selected as king. The king evidently has got cold feet. Therefore they inquired of the Lord further, again probably through the Urim and Thummim, if the man should yet come thither. And the Lord answered, Behold, he hath hid himself among the stuff. Now any time that there was a major gathering, the people had a lot of carriage, things that they brought with them, water bags, garment satchels, etc. And they basically just threw them in a big pile. And that evidently is where Saul found himself a hiding place in and among the stuff. Verse 23. And they ran and fetched him thence. And when he stood among the people, he was higher than any of the people, from his shoulders and upward. He was a complete head taller than all the rest of the people. He really looked like a king. Saul was tall and handsome. And Samuel said to all the people, See ye him whom the Lord hath chosen, that there is none like him among all the people. And all the people shouted and said, God save the king. In the Hebrew, this is, let the king live. God save the king, or God save the queen, as the case may be, is alive even to this day. In Great Britain, for example, that's a very common saying, God save the queen. 25. Then Samuel told the people the manner of the kingdom, the monarchy, and wrote it in a book, and laid it up before the Lord, in other words, in the tabernacle, or to be in the tabernacle when it was to be reestablished. And Samuel sent all the people away, every man to his house. Now this book no doubt contained the rights, duties, and responsibilities of the king of Israel, not only in his relationship with the people, but also his responsibilities in relationship to the Lord. No doubt it was quite similar, the writings in this book, quite similar to Deuteronomy chapter 17, beginning with verse 14, excuse me, through verse 20. And we went that scripture in two lectures ago, I believe it was. And first of all, God said that a king over Israel is not to be a foreigner. It's to be one of the tribes of Israel. A king of Israel is not to multiply wives to himself. He's not to multiply horses to himself or send people back to Egypt to get horses. He's not to multiply silver or gold to himself. And finally, he's to write by his own hand a copy of God's law, that so that he would be familiar with God's law and rule Israel accordingly. Verse 26, "And Saul also went home to Gibeah, and there went with him a band of men whose hearts God had touched." God had put his spirit, no doubt, upon these men. These were God in control. They were royal escorts ready to serve the king. Was everybody on board with Saul being the king? No. Verse 27. "But the children of Belial," these are lawless or worthless people, "said, 'How shall this man save us?'" Question. "And they despised him and brought him to no presence, but he held his peace." This not bringing him presence means that they didn't recognize Saul as the king of Israel. Did Saul get upset about it? No, he did the right thing. He ignored it and let it go. And, you know, I've seen it time and time again. When God's anointed are offended by someone, they should just let it go. Actually, you should probably pray for those who offended one of God's anointed, because, you know, I promise you, in 3 months, 6 months down the road, they're going to be a lot worse shape than what they were in when they first insulted or offended or harmed one of God's anointed. Chapter 11, Saul gets a chance to prove himself as the king of Israel. Let's get into it and see how that goes. Chapter 11, verse 1. "Then Nahash the Ammonite came up and encamped against Jabesh-Gilead. And all the men of Jabesh said unto Nahash, 'Make a covenant with us, and we will serve thee.'" Let's make an agreement, and we'll just serve you. No fighting necessary. A couple things on this verse. Nahash means serpent. So we see a type for Satan himself in the very name of the king of Ammon. Now, Jabesh-Gilead, it's important for you to understand, is on the east side of Jordan. And what's significant about it is in Judges chapter 21, we learn that all the males of fighting age and upward were exterminated by Israel themselves. Why? Well, in Judges chapter 20, you had the Levite and his concubine who was terribly treated in the land of Benjamin. And what happened was all the nation of Israel had a civil war against one of their own tribes, Benjamin. And when the men of Jabesh-Gilead, though, did not answer the call when they mustered the troops to fight against Benjamin. So do you think Israel is going to answer the call when Jabesh-Gilead calls and asks to muster the troops for help? That's how this kind of sets up. verse 2. And Nahash the Ammonite, Ammonites, by the way, Adamic people, Ammon and Moab were descendants of Lot by his own two daughters. And Nahash the Ammonite answered them, "On this condition will I make a covenant with you, that I may thrust out all your right eyes and lay it for a reproach upon all Israel." Ooh, does that sound like a good deal to you? Okay, I'll make an agreement with you and you can serve me the rest of your lives on this condition, that I pluck out every single one of his right eye. Now, scholars have a couple thoughts on this, one being that an archer would use their right eye to aim, so this might eliminate any possibility of future rebellion by the people of Jabesh-Gilead. I think what it is, though, Nahash is wanting to avenge the defeat of the judge Jephthah several hundred years earlier. But what happened there was the Ammonites came to Jephthah, the judge of Israel, and said, "You took the land on the east side of Jordan from us. We want it back." Jephthah gave him a very good Bible lesson and said, "We didn't take that land from the Ammonites. We took it from the Amorites, and we're not going to give it to you." There was a war, and Israel thumped the Ammonites' gourd. But I think what they're doing here, they're wanting to lay these right eyes of the people of Jabesh-Gilead as a reproach against all of Israel for that thumping they put on the Ammonites a couple hundred years earlier. Verse 3, "And the elders of Jabesh said unto him, Give us 7 days respite, that we may send messengers unto all the coast of Israel. And then if there be no man to save us, we will come out to thee." Give us 7 days to search out the land of Israel to see if anyone is interested in helping us. And then if no one responds to our request, we'll come out and you can pluck out our right eyes or however you see fit. Couple things that Nahash was okay with this. It was kind of strange to me. You know, here he's got an army that's come up against Jabesh-Gilead. Now, logistically, at this point in time, particularly, moving an army and sustaining it was very difficult. You had to have supply lines of food. You had to have supply lines of water. And to give 7 days for someone to prepare for an attack seems a bit odd to me. Perhaps Nahash wasn't prepared. I doubt that. I think it was that he didn't think that the people of Israel would answer Jabesh's Gilead's call for help. I think he was familiar with the fact that the men of Jabesh-Gilead didn't come to help Israel in the civil war against Benjamin, and therefore they would not come to help them. Verse 4. Then came the messengers to Gibeah of Saul. Now this is the first time it's called Gibeah of Saul, and from this point in the Bible, the Gibeah, it's located in Benjamin, will be called Gibeah of Saul. And told the tidings in the ears of the people, and all the people lifted up their voices and wept. That's not a very good reaction. It's not a time to be weeping. It's a time of action. And behold, Saul came after the herd out of the field. And Saul said, "What aileth the people that they weep?" And they told him the tidings of the men of Jabesh. Now, the fact that Saul returned from the field is interesting. It points out that he knew he was the man king of Israel, but what did he do? He went home and went to work in the fields. Like, some of them would have been hurrying to appoint this officer and that officer and getting ready to take over the leadership of the country. He comes home and goes to work in the field. I think a sign that Saul was waiting for further instruction from God as to what he wanted him to do. We also see humility in this. Saul was definitely not on an ego trip at this point. Verse 6, "And the Spirit of God came upon Saul when he heard those tidings, and his anger was kindled greatly." The Spirit of God, the Holy Spirit, came upon Saul, and his righteous indignation would be kindled. "And he took a yoke of oxen and hewed them in pieces, cut them in pieces, and sent them throughout all the coast of Israel," throughout the borders of Israel, "by the hands of messengers, saying, Whosoever cometh not forth after Saul and after Samuel, so shall it be done unto his oxen. And the fear of the Lord fell on the people, and they came out with one consent." They came out with one heart, with one mind, as one man would. And I don't think this fear of the Lord is very good. I think they were inspired by the Lord to come out and take action. "And when he numbered them in Bezek, the children of Israel were 300,000, and the men of Judah 30,000. This is interesting to note. We can discern here a trace of things to come. Why did they number the tribes of Israel separate from Judah? And again, a sign of things to come. Under David, the next man king of Israel after Saul, the nation was split. David wasn't king over the 12 tribes for the first 7 years that he reigned as king. Only the tribe of Judah. Then the last 33 years of his reign, he was over the entire 12 tribes. Solomon would reign over the 12 tribes, but due to his infidelity with the foreign wives that he took and worshiping other gods, God took 10 of the tribes of Israel and gave them to another man, the king of Israel, Jeroboam by name. Verse 9, "And they said unto the messengers that came, Thus shall ye say unto the men of Jabesh-Gilead, Tomorrow, by that time the sun is hot," in other words, about noon, "ye shall have help," or deliverance. "And the messengers came and showed it to the men of Jabesh, and they were glad." And that was, you're not going to just get help, you're going to get help very quickly. Watch what they do next. Verse 10. "Therefore the men of Jabesh said," this being to Nahash, the Ammonite, "Tomorrow we will come out unto you, and ye shall do with us all that seemeth good unto you." He's telling Nahash, "Tomorrow we'll come out and surrender to you, and if you want to pluck out our right eyes, so be it." This is brilliant deception. In military maneuvers, surprise, the element of surprise, is very valuable. You see, the men of Jabesh-Gilead could have said, "Aha, you guys are in big trouble. Saul and 330,000 people of Israel are going to come riding over the sky in the skyline tomorrow and kick you all's booty." He didn't say that. He said, "Okay, tomorrow we'll surrender." The element of surprise. Verse 11. "And it was so on the morrow that Saul put the people in three companies." He divided the military into three divisions. "And they came into the midst of the host in the morning watch," very early in the morning, "and slew the Ammonites until the heat of the day. And it came to pass that they which remained were scattered, so that two of them were not left together." They were scattered. No chance of regrouping. I'm sure when Nahash heard that, when they said, the men of Jabesh-Gilead said, "Tomorrow we're going to come out and surrender to you," he probably thought, "What a relief. We don't have to lay siege for weeks. We can go home and be with our wives and our children after we pluck out the right eye of all these people of Jabesh Gilead. Nahash probably said, okay, men, everyone gets an extra bottle of wine tonight. Well, what happens then? Early the next morning, the Ammonites wake up probably in a bit of a wine stupor, and lo and behold, 330,000 men of Israel are there to defeat them. Quite a contrast. Verse 12. And the people said unto Samuel, who is he that said, shall Saul reign over us? Bring the men that we may put them to death. Now this refers back to chapter 10, verse 27. You remember those that said, what man can save us? And they sent no present to Saul, not recognizing him as king. Saul's going to be very wise in what he does here. And Saul said, there shall not a man be put to death this day. For today the Lord, Yahweh, hath wrought salvation in Israel. Did Saul take credit for this victory over the Ammonites? No, he gave the credit to the Lord. But he's also gathering the people into a group of one rather than causing divisions among the nation. Boy, we see that today, divisions in our great nation, which that's fine. That's part of democracy, having differences of opinion and discussing them. But Saul here is saying, you know, I'm not going to kill those who said what man can save us. I'm going to, rather than that, I'm going to spare them and gain their support. Verse 14. Then said Samuel to the people, come and let us go to Gilgal and renew the kingdom there. Now, Gilgal, for those of you who don't know, was the first place of encampment when Israel first crossed the Jordan when they came into the promised land. You remember the priest asked God to let the people walk across on dry land, and as they did, it was flood season too. There was a lot of water. But just as the Red Sea parted, the Jordan parted. And they picked up, the priest did, 12 stones, one for each of the tribes of Israel. And they built a memorial there at Gilgal. And they, when your children ask you what mean these stones, you tell them how the Lord delivered Israel into the promised land. Verse 15, and all the people went to Gilgal, and there they made Saul king before the Lord in Gilgal. Everybody's on board now. And there they sacrificed sacrifices of peace offerings before the Lord. And there Saul and all the men of Israel rejoiced greatly, celebrating the victory over the Ammonites, as well as the fact that Saul had proved himself as a king of Israel. And he had also proved that he had some wisdom about him in the way he handled with those who refused to recognize him when he first was announced as the king. How will all this turn out? Well, we'll find out in our next lecture. We got a short message. We'll ask you to listen a moment, won't you please?
2: The book of Deuteronomy. The law was given as our schoolmaster. Have you been to school on God's Word? Certainly one way to go there is to study the book of Deuteronomy. Probably the most exciting thing that Deuteronomy has to offer for you is that great song of Moses, that those that overcome the false Messiah in the end generation will be singing. The law itself being the schoolmaster that keeps us out of trouble in these flesh bodies. Again, an education in taming that part of you that oftentimes needs taming through the old schoolmaster, that great book, Deuteronomy, the law, and its set ways of keeping you from harm's way even in this generation. You're going to enjoy it.
1: Welcome back. We're glad you could join back with us. Let's have the 800 number, please. 800-643-4645. That number good throughout Puerto Rico, the United States, and Canada. If you have a biblical question that you'd like to pose to be answered on the air, feel free to call that number and leave your question. Please don't ask questions about a specific individual, denomination, or organization by name. We try to teach God's Word in a positive format, throwing out negative about others, especially our brothers and sisters in Christ, serves no purpose. We simply won't do it. We'll let God's Word do the teaching, the correcting, and the healing. If you're studying via the Internet somewhere around the world that's unable to use that 800 number, your announcer at the end of the hour will give you our mailing address. Quite all right to mail your questions in, being the point. Got a prayer request? We can do away with the telephone number. You don't need a telephone. You don't need a mailing address. Talk to your Heavenly Father. I really don't think you have a lot of competition these days. It seems everyone is so busy in the ways of the world, running here, running there, working hard to paycheck to paycheck to eke out a living. Don't have time for God. You do, and He loves you for that. But when you talk to Him, let Him know that you love Him. Let Him know that you thank Him for the many blessings that He bestows upon you. You don't think you're getting any blessings, maybe? Well, maybe you're taking those blessings for granted. Think about it. We do have these prayer requests. Father, we come united as one in the name of Your Son, Jesus Christ. We ask You to look upon these, Father. You know their needs, financial difficulties, marital problems, Father. You know, if it is Your will, a special blessing on each of these. We also lift up our military troops, and let's throw in the leaders of our great nation today, too, Father. We ask You to watch over, guide, direct, touch, heal in Jesus' precious name. Amen, and thank You, Father. All right, let's get to some questions, see what's on the mind of folks across the country. Margaret in California. Pastor Dennis, this is my second attempt. Congratulations, you're going to make it this time. First of all, God bless you and your staff. My question, is the Sabbath Saturday or Sunday? I've been keeping Sunday as my Sabbath. Thank you and thank God for you. I'm learning so much. Well, we're glad you're learning God's Word. 1 Corinthians chapter 5, verses 6 and 7. Jesus Christ became our Passover. Well, let me ask you, what is the Passover? It's the highest Sabbath of the year. Jesus Christ became our highest Sabbath of the year, is what 1 Corinthians chapter 5, verses 6 and 7 says. Make a note too, Margaret, Hebrews chapter 4, it makes it very clear there that we're to put our rest in Jesus Christ. The word Sabbath means rest, so another proof that He is our Sabbath. And we Sabbath here at Shepherd's Chapel every day of the week. We're not one day a week Christians here. Christianity is a reality. It's not a religion. We live our religion every day of the week. We put our rest in Jesus Christ every day of the week. And this is from Kentucky, but I don't have a name. Does it say in the Bible that it is a sin to eat fat? I love hog's feet. My son said I was sinning to eat them. Thank you. I'm from Kentucky in Laurel County. We did a documentary in Laurel County, Kentucky, I believe, some years ago. And first of all, let me say eating swine is a violation of the health laws. Leviticus chapter 11, verse 7, swine's flesh, pig's feet, are unclean. Now, as far as the fat, you're saying two different things there. The fat does belong to God. When people made sacrifices, there were certain portions of the sacrifice that were cut out before, like for the peace offerings, the thank offerings, which became a sacrificial meal to the offerer. But first, the priest removed certain parts of the body that were heavy in fat content, and they were to be offered to God on the altar fire. Harris from Louisiana, I know you are to trust in God in everything, My question is, do you own a gun? Well, yes, I own several guns. I've also licensed to carry a concealed weapon, which is legal in Arkansas. If you're going to own guns, I suggest that you learn the laws of your state because they vary greatly from state to state, even city to city in some states, I understand. But, you know, possession of a gun doesn't indicate that you don't have any faith in God. It indicates that you have enough wisdom that you know that it might become necessary for you to protect your home, your family, and yourself. Self-defense has been a right that has been stated in God's word from the get-go. It's not something that you should take lightly. And I'll tell you what, you know, we live in the rural areas of Arkansas. And if you had a situation come up at your home and you called 911, I'll tell you what, by the time 911 got there, if you were depending on them to get you out of the situation, the culprit would be long gone and you'd probably be dead. Mary Ann from Minnesota, the Bible says Jesus Christ has prepared mansions in heaven for believers, and there will be no marriages in heaven. But it is also said that houses will be built in paradise down here on earth when Christ returns and rules. Does that mean we will be able to be with our husbands or wives during that time to be able to live together? Please explain. From the time that Jesus Christ returns, we're not in the flesh anymore. We will be in spiritual bodies. And you're running a whole lot together there. John chapter 14, I'm sure, is where you're referring to, where Jesus tells his disciples, I go to prepare a place for you. In my Father's house, there are many mansions. That word mansions in the Greek is mone. It means to abide or continue with. And you can abide. You don't have to wait till you die or for Christ to return to abide with him now. If he's in you and you in him, you can mansion with Christ now. I'll leave it at that. All right, next question. We have Nicholas from Georgia. Did God give Lucifer his angelic name before he rebelled, or is this something Satan just called himself? The reason I ask is I checked and Lucifer means son of the morning or the morning star. I'm confused as to why God would name him morning star when Jesus calls himself the morning star, and it was Jesus himself who created Lucifer, as it's written in John 1:3. Would you please explain this? By all things were Christ by Jesus Christ were all things created, is what John 1:3 says, if you're not familiar. But Satan's game is deception. No, God did not name Satan Lucifer. He selected that name for himself. Why? Because it confused you. It can also confuse others. You see, he wants people to believe that when he returns as Antichrist, that he is Jesus Christ. So anything and everything that he can claim, he comes on a white horse. Revelation chapter 6, verse 1. Who else comes on a white horse? Revelation 19, the King of Kings and Lord of Lords returns on a white war horse. You see, it's there in Revelation chapter 6, verse 2 and 3. It states that Satan has a bow, and that's tuxon in the Greek language. And it's a cheap fabric imitation. The bow that is around Christ, the Shekinah glory, Satan is going to be doing his best to imitate that with a cheap fabric imitation. He's going to be claiming to be the morning star, which is Jesus Christ. Curtis in Nevada, in Acts chapter 19, when Paul was in Ephesus, he asked the disciples there about their baptism. They told Paul that John the Baptist had baptized them, and then that it was about repentance. So Paul baptized them and many others with the Holy Spirit. In Acts chapter 19, verse 6, and when Paul laid his hands upon them, the Holy Spirit came upon them, and they spake with tongues and prophesied. So is speaking with tongues the same as speaking in tongues? Well, tongues means languages, both in Acts chapter 19, verse 6, also in Acts chapter 2, verse 4, and the following verse. Now, languages, and it says if you look it up in your Strong's Concordance, and particularly a language that you weren't raised speaking in your home, a language that you learned after your first language. But what, you got to go back to Acts chapter 2, verse 4 to understand this. Remember, there were people there from all over the world, and they spoke many, many different languages. But what happened there that was unique in Acts chapter 2 and is evidence of the Holy Spirit? Everyone understood, down to the dialect of the county in which they were born. And it's a cloven tongue that everyone understands. It's not something where somebody stands up in church and makes unintelligible sounds and then has someone else interpret what that meant. That's not what evidence of the Holy Spirit is. Evidence of the Holy Spirit is when everyone understands that language. It's the same language that God's election will speak when they're delivered up before the synagogues of Satan. That's why it's important for God's election not to premeditate what they say or say what they're thinking. It's not they who speak, it's the Holy Spirit who speaks. And if you don't wait for the Holy Spirit, it's not going to be in that cloven tongue that everyone can understand. Roger in Pennsylvania, please tell me why angels in our Bible have wings. Well, let me first of all say that we were created in their image. Genesis chapter 1, verse 26. God said, let us make man in our image. Who is us? Us are the angels that were with him. I think the confusion concerning whether angels have wings, you can point to two things in the Bible. One, the tabernacle of Solomon. What did they have in there? They had two cherubims that were in the Holy of Holies. And they had wings that spread from one end of the Holy of Holies to the other end of the Holy of Holies. The wings on the Ark of the Covenant on the two cherubim make people think that angels have wings, but the symbology of the wings is that they're protecting the mercy seat. Another area that I think people confuse the fact that angels have wings is, for example, in Ezekiel chapter 1 and also other chapters in Ezekiel where the angels appear to have the ability to fly. And it's because they're in vehicles that fly. If you're totally unfamiliar with that, you might consider ordering Horses of the Bible, CD number 30431, which goes into that subject and covers it very well. Joanne in Indiana, where does it say there are 7,000 false teachers? Will not prosper and are no good. Well, 2 Peter chapter 2, verse 1 tells us that there will be false teachers among you, and a lot more scripture referring to false prophets, which can be translated false teachers. But I know of no place in the Bible, the King James Version Bible anyway, that states that 7,000 false teachers will not prosper and are not good. I don't know where you're getting that. When you ask a question, state a scripture that you think points to that, and then we'll take a look at it. Melvin in West Virginia, I know it must be a labor of love. I should commend you on your dedication and service. Well, thank you. And it is a labor of love. It doesn't seem like work to me to teach the Word of God. Every day that I can get up and say, I get to teach the Word of God today, is a good day. Melvin in West Virginia, would I be correct in assuming that the Lord mentioned in Matthew 24:50, since it is not a capitalized L in the word Lord, is the son of perdition? I noticed a capitalized Lord in verse 42. No, I think the Lord is referring to Jesus in parable form. He's kind of speaking in parables there at the end of Matthew 24. But it is referring to Jesus Christ, not the son of perdition. Bob in Indiana, if Deuteronomy chapter 32 verse 39 says God does bad things such as kill and wounds, where does the devil come into the bad spectrum if God does all this evil? Well, you're misunderstanding. By the way, that's in the Song of Moses. But toward the end of the Song of Moses, God does say, I kill and make alive. It's not talking about the flesh. It's talking about the spirit. God is in control is what that means. Matthew chapter 10 verse 28 tells us, fear not they which can destroy the flesh, fear he that is able to destroy both soul and body in hell. There's only one entity that has that power. It's our Heavenly Father, and that's what it's talking about in Deuteronomy chapter 32. I wound and I heal, neither is there any that can deliver out of my hand, is how that concludes in verse 39 of Deuteronomy 32. God's in control is what that means. Bobby in Texas, over the years I have done some bad things. Is it too late to be forgiven so I can go to heaven? No, it's not too late at this point in time. But you must repent, Bobby. That means to have a change of heart. You see, you can't lie to God and say, God, I'm sorry I killed all those people. God, I'm sorry I stole and I did this and I did that and not really mean it. You see, you can't con God. You reap what you sow. And if you really want to be forgiven, you have to have first that change of heart. You have to admit what you did was wrong to your father. You have to tell him that you're sorry that you did it. You have to tell him that you're going to do your best not to ever do that again, and then ask for his forgiveness and say it and mean it. All right, Phil in Kentucky. Are we in the sixth trump? No, we're in the fifth trump. John from Arkansas. I love your teaching. I look on your program every day. I have learned so much from it. We're glad you enjoy studying the Word. When you ask for forgiveness in the Father and don't ask in the Son, will ye be forgiven? Well, if you're kind of, let me just say, Isaiah chapter 7 verse 14 states that a virgin will conceive and you'll call his name Emmanuel. Look at what Emmanuel means. It means God is with us. In John 14:9, Jesus speaking, he said, he that hath seen me hath seen the Father. But if you're asking who we should pray to, then you must go to Matthew chapter 6. And the disciples asked Jesus there,

0: them. I don't think he took a rib of the male to create those women. I believe, where am I at here? I'll watch your Bible station. Ooh, I'm having trouble with your writing. First of all, this is from Helen in Pennsylvania. Let's see here. About 1 year ago, Arnold and Dennis, I started watching about 1 year ago, Arnold and Dennis, and thank you for helping me to understand the word better. You're good in what they are doing. Your stations, I guess, or staff. Thank you for that. I'm glad you're on TV. I believe in God and Jesus. He saved my life so many times. My question, what happened to Joseph? How did he die? And I'm going to assume you're talking about Joseph of the New Testament, the stepfather of Jesus. Well, it's not written what happened to Joseph. Historically, it's documented that Jesus made several journeys from the Middle East to Glastonbury, England, with his with Mary's uncle, Joseph of Arimathea. And what happened to, and I assume he died, what happened to Mary? We have a book in our library, book number 22, called Drama of the Lost Disciples. It's a $17 donation. It's a very good read if you want to know what happened to Mary after the crucifixion. Out of time, I love you all because you enjoy studying our Father's Word in depth. You know, it makes his day when he looks down and he sees you reading the letter that he wrote to you. We are brought to you by your tithes and offerings. If we've helped you, help us keep coming to you and to reach out to others of your brothers and sisters who are lost in this world of darkness. One thing that's most important, though, beloved, it's this. You stay in his word every day. Every day in your Father's word is a good day, even with trouble. You know why? It's because Jesus is the living word.
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You need to know what the Mark of the Beast is. As it's written in Revelation chapter 13, verse 8, many will be deceived. Christ said in Mark 13, 23, "Behold, I have foretold you all things." 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Don't be deceived by Satan.

0: Welcome to the Shepherd's Chapel Network Family Bible Study Hour with Pastor Dennis Murray. Wisdom is understanding God's Word. Pastor Murray's unique teaching approach brings God's Word alive with meaning as he takes you on a chapter-by-chapter, verse-by-verse study of God's letter to you, the Bible. And now, here is Pastor Dennis Murray.
1: Good day to you. God bless you. Welcome to Shepherd's Chapel. Welcome to this Family Bible Study Hour. Ready to get back into our Father's Word here at the chapel, this fantastic book of 1 Samuel. We're going to pick it up today, chapter 12, verse 1. And Samuel has granted the people's wish, much to his dismay and much to God's dismay, for a man king. And as we begin our lecture today, Samuel's going to kind of be taking the last steps of his role as judge of Israel. And when that's over, the theocracy is over and the monarchy is fully implemented. So we're going to ask that word of wisdom in Yeshua's precious name, Father. We ask you to open eyes, open ears this day. We're going to pick it up, 1 Samuel chapter 12, verse 1, and it reads, "And," in this connecting chapter 11 with verse chapter 12, both very closely related. Chapter 12 happened chronologically immediately following chapter 11. "And Samuel said unto all Israel, Behold, I have hearkened unto your voice in all that you said unto me, and have made a king over you." And again, it wasn't Samuel's decision, it was God's decision. God said, "Samuel, don't worry about it. They're not rejecting you, they're rejecting me." And that had to have hurt our father's feelings. You know, he has feelings and emotions just like we do. We're created in his image. So, and when you're rejected, it hurts your feelings. Verse 2, "And now behold, the king walketh before you. You have Saul walking in your presence. And I am old and gray-headed. And behold, my sons are with you." The age of my sons witnesses my age. "And I have walked before you from my childhood unto this day." Now, Samuel will continue as a prophet to Israel, but and with this speech, he's turning over, resigning, if you will, as the judge of Israel. It will be up to Saul to judge Israel as the king in the future. "I have walked before you from my childhood." You remember his mother, Hannah, raised him until the age of probably 10, 11 or 12, approximately in there, and took him to Shiloh and left him with Eli, the high priest, to serve the Lord. So indeed, Samuel has walked before you from the childhood. Verse 3, "Behold, here I am. Witness against me before the Lord and before his anointed," referring to Saul, "whose ox have I taken?" Question. "Whose ass have I taken?" Question. "Or whom have I defrauded?" Question. "Whom have I oppressed? Or of whose hand have I received any bribe to blind mine eyes therewith? And I will restore it you." Samuel's wanting to go out with a clean slate. And there won't be one person who can say that Samuel defrauded them or took something of them to change his judgment. He was a good man. He called it just like it was. There were no gray areas with Samuel. It was either right or it was wrong. This word bribe to blind, it's kind of like redemption money is specifically what it's talking about. And for example, the crime of murder in God's law, Deuteronomy chapter 19, Numbers chapter 35, is capital punishment. If you have two witnesses and the person was premeditatedly lie in wait, murdered someone, the penalty was death. And this redemption money would be that if a judge were in a position that they could let it go if someone was caught murdering someone, if they would butter his hand a little bit with some money, that's what this is talking about. That would have been corruption of justice. Samuel was a man of justice, not corruption of justice. Verse 4. And they said, "Thou hast not defrauded us, nor oppressed us, neither hast thou taken aught of any man's hand." Samuel was a good man. And here the people are kind of admitting their own guilt of the sin that they had in asking for a man king. It didn't get much better than Samuel as far as being fair and calling it just like it was. No gray areas, black and white, right and wrong. Verse 5. And he, this is Samuel, said unto them, "The Lord is witness against you and his anointed," again, that being Saul, "is witness this day that ye have not found aught in my hand." And they answered, "He is witness," turning over the leadership, the judgeship of Israel to Saul, the new man king. But I like that was smart, intelligent, the way he did. It's kind of like, you know, if any of you have anything to say against me about the way I judged Israel, I want to hear it now. And if you can prove it, I'll make it right. But he's going out with a clean slate. Now he's going to give the people of Israel a pretty good history lesson in how they have wronged not only Samuel, but they've also wronged God in rejecting him and asking for a man king. Verse 6, "And Samuel said unto the people, It is the Lord that advanced Moses and Aaron, and that brought your fathers up out of the land of Egypt." It wasn't Moses and Aaron who did it. It wasn't Moses and Aaron who brought the 10 plagues on Pharaoh and the Egyptians. It wasn't Moses and Aaron who caused the Red Sea to part so that the children of Israel could cross over on dry land as they fled from the armies of Pharaoh. It wasn't Moses and Aaron that fed the people manna in the wilderness. It wasn't Moses and Aaron that brought water forth from a rock. It was God that did it. Verse 7, "Now therefore stand still, that I may reason with you before the Lord of all the righteous acts of the Lord, which he did to you and to your fathers." You folks need to count your blessings. You're forgetting what all God did for your ancestors. Let me remind you, let me give you a bit of a history lesson. "When Jacob was coming to Egypt, and your fathers cried unto the Lord, then the Lord sent Moses and Aaron, which brought forth your fathers out of Egypt, and made them dwell in this place," the promised land. Now, in Egypt, they were oppressed by the Egyptians. A lot of their labor was very hard labor, making bricks for Pharaoh's building appetite. But God sent them, meaning Moses and Aaron, and God also sent me, Samuel is saying. Verse 9, "And when they forgat the Lord their God, he sold them into the hand of Sisera, captain of the host of Hazor, and into the hand of the Philistines, and into the hand of the king of Moab, and they fought against them." Time and time again, under the judges of Israel, Israel would become, and when times were good and they were prosperous, they would forget God and lightly esteem the rock of his salvation, as it's written of Jeshurun in the Song of Moses, Deuteronomy chapter 32, verse 15, and the following verses. Now this Sisera was a captain of Jabin, the king of Canaan, during the time of Deborah. The king of Moab that it's referring to was Eglon, and they fought against them. You forget God and you lose. But time and time again, when the people were oppressed by the Philistines, the Ammonites, the Moabites, they would cry out to God, and he would send a judge, a deliverer, to set things right and rule. Shofetim in the Hebrew tongue, the word for judge, prime of Shafat, which means to set things right and rule. Samuel was a good judge. Verse 10. And they cried unto the Lord and said, "We have sinned because we have forsaken the Lord and have served Balaam and Ashtaroth. But now deliver us out of the hand of our enemies, and we will serve thee." And over again, they would put away the idols, but it didn't last long. When they became prosperous again and times were good, it happened over and over. It was like a cycle. They would forget God, and then they would be oppressed by another enemy. Verse 11. And the Lord sent Jerubbabel. Jerubbabel, now the name for Gideon, the judge of Israel. Jerubbabel means let Baal plead. And that's what they named him, because he tore down an altar of Baal when he was very young. And they came to punish him for doing that. And his father said, "Hey, if Baal's a god, let Baal contend, or let Baal plead his own cause." And Bedan and Jephthah, a judge of Israel that delivered them from the oppression of the Ammonites, and Samuel, and delivered you out of the hand of your enemies on every side, and you dwelt safe. And every time he sent you a judge to straighten things out. Now this Bedan, it means son of judgment. I think, and if you look at the Septuagint, the Syriac, and the Arabic translations of God's word, they all read that this is Barak, who was the leader of the military at the time of Deborah, when they went to war against the Canaanites. But Barak did not lead the military into war with the Canaanites. Deborah is the one who led the military into war against the Canaanites, she also being a judge of Israel and a prophetess, it's written. Verse 12, and when you saw that Nahash, that's the old serpent, the king of the Ammonites, the king of the children of Ammon, came against you, ye said unto me, "Nay, but a king shall reign over us, when the Lord your God was your king." And you know, it doesn't matter really who is the elected leader of a country. Even to this day, you and I both know that God is the king, that God's in charge, and no election, no judge in a court is going to change that. God is king. God is the ruler in our lives. Verse 13. Now therefore, behold the king whom ye have chosen. There's Saul, the man you chose, of whom ye have desired. And behold, the Lord hath set a king over you. A king who was an ass keeper, who couldn't find his donkeys. You asked for it, you've got it. Verse 14, we're going to have a condition here. If, that little two-letter word that means so much, always attached to a condition. If ye will fear or revere the Lord and serve him and obey his voice and not rebel against the commandment of the Lord, then shall both ye and also the king that reigneth over you continue following the Lord your God. Only thing that God ever asks is that his children do things his way. And that's what he's promising there. If you'll do things my way, that follow my commandments, yeah, you've got a man king now. But if you'll do your best to live by my commandments, then I'll bless you. Verse 15. But if, here's that little two-letter word again, another condition. If you will not obey the voice of the Lord, but rebel against the commandment of the Lord, then shall the hand of the Lord be against you, as it was against your fathers. If God be with us, who can stand against us? If God be against us, who can help us? Verse 16. Now therefore stand and see this great thing which the Lord will do before your eyes. Here we're going to see a sign from the God of his displeasure that they have chosen a man king over him. Verse 17, Samuel continues, Is it not wheat harvest today? I will call unto the Lord, and he shall send thunder and rain, that you may perceive and see that your wickedness is great, which ye have done in the sight of the Lord in asking you a king. Now, the wheat harvest would be in mid-May through mid-June in this part of the world. It would be hardly a drop of rain ever during that period of time. That's why they had the harvest during that time. You can't harvest wheat when it's raining. But thunder is always symbolic of God's judgment. And this unusual storm that God sent upon the people, a sign to them of his displeasure that they had chosen a man king over him. Verse 18. So Samuel called unto the Lord, and the Lord sent thunder and rain that day. God controls the weather. And all the people greatly feared the Lord and Samuel, knowing he was God's spokesman. And, you know, there's going to be another that can cause thunder and lightning to come. It's the Antichrist. You can read about that in Revelation chapter 13, verse 13. He's going to be able to snap his fingers and make lightning come down from the air. And you better be mentally, physically, and spiritually prepared for that show. Verse 19, And all the people said unto Samuel, Pray for thy servants unto the Lord thy God, that we die not, for we have added unto all our sins this evil to ask a king. Moses and Samuel are especially recognized as the greatest intercessors that man has ever had. In Jeremiah chapter 15, verse 1, the Lord says, I'm so angry with you that if Moses and Samuel were here and tried to intercede on your behalf, I would not listen to them. Two of the greatest intercessors of all time. The people going to Samuel realizing when they saw this sign come to pass, rain, a storm during the wheat harvest time when it normally would not be a drop of rain in that period, they realize they have really messed up, and they're asking Samuel, intercede for us once again. And Samuel said unto the people, Fear not, ye have done all this wickedness, yet turn not aside from following the Lord, but serve the Lord with all your heart. Repent and straighten up and fly right. And you know, that's what we need to do today to receive God's blessings and to be pleasing to him, is to do things his way. This nation as a whole is going the wrong way. Seems like people try to turn things upside down. They try to make what's right wrong and what is wrong right. Homosexuality is rampant in this country. We've allowed same-sex marriages to become the norm in this country. We've got the federal government giving directions to schools that little boys, if they feeling a little feminine today, can use the girls' restrooms and the girls' showers in our schools, and that the schools should accommodate those. Things are not going well in this country. We've taken God out of our schools. They're trying to take God out of our vocabulary. And we wonder why we have trouble. Why are these school shootings? What's going wrong? Well, if we turn back to God and do the best we can, we would be blessed again, not cursed. Verse 21. And turn ye not aside. Don't turn aside from God's way. For then should ye go after vain things, which cannot profit nor deliver, for they are vain. This word vain, the first time it appears in this verse, is a Hebrew word that most of you are familiar with. It's tuhu in Genesis chapter 1, verse 2, where it states that the earth became, or was, is what it says, but it should be translated became, void. That word is tuhu, and it's the same as the word vain here. It means empty or nothingness. And you know, over the course of time, it goes all the way back to Genesis chapter 11, when man created the Tower of Babylon in case there was ever a flood, such as at the time of Noah, which occurred some 200 years before they built this stairway to heaven, so that if it rained again, as it did in the days of Noah, they could climb the stairways to heaven, creating their own salvation. It comes even to today when people try to create their own salvation with the rapture theory, their security blanket. You don't have to understand the book of Revelations. You're going to fly away. You're going to be gone. It's not biblical, friend. And it's vain. It's empty. There is no salvation in the rapture. There is a salvation that you can claim. His name is Jesus Christ. Verse 22. For the Lord will not forsake his people for his great name's sake, if they would love and serve him, because it hath pleased the Lord to make you his people. The reason he created us, you can read about it in Revelation chapter 4, verse 11, where it reads that God created all things for his pleasure. Sometimes we don't do a very good job of pleasing him by doing things his way. He does love us. He doesn't always love what we're doing. 23. Moreover, as for me, God forbid that I should sin against the Lord in ceasing to pray for you, but I will teach you the good and the right way. I won't be your judge anymore, but I will continue to be a prophet to the people of Israel. And you know, this shows you what a heart Samuel had. It would have been awfully easy for Samuel, once he was rejected and the Lord was rejected, that he could have just said, well, I'll see you guys later. You got your man king. I'm going over that hill and you're never going to see me again. And, you know, people couldn't have held that against him really after being rejected. But he says, I'm going to continue to be a prophet. I'm going to continue to teach you the right way. And that's very important. We need more teachers today to teach our people the right way. And of course, the way is Jesus Christ. Verse 24, only fear the Lord, or revere the Lord, and serve him in truth with all your heart, with all your mind, you could translate this. For consider how great things he hath done for you. And have you considered what great things God has done for you? Do you thank him? Do you just ignore him and wonder why things happen the way they do? Why are we here in the flesh? What's the purpose of this life? Well, if you get into God's word, you'd know, you'd learn what the purpose of this life is, and you would consider and love and serve your Father. 25. But if, here's that little big word again, another condition, ye shall still do wickedly, ye shall be consumed, both ye and your king. And as for the 10 tribes of Israel, this word consumed could be translated scattered. And I mean the 10 northern tribes after they went into captivity to the Assyrians. When they came out of captivity, they went north over the Caucasus Mountains, becoming the Caucasian peoples of the world, settling in Europe, many of them later migrating across the Atlantic to the United States and Canada. But God scattered them from one end of the earth to the other. Chapter 13, we see Saul's reign becoming about, and also his illegal or improper sacrifice that he made. Let's go with chapter 13, verse 1. Saul reigned 1 year, and when he had reigned 2 years over Israel. Now, the reign of Saul is a bit unusual as we see the reign of other kings of Israel in the books of Samuel and Kings. Normally, when a king is introduced, it states how old he was when he began to reign, how many years he reigned, and we're given a lot of information, many times who his mother was, which is unusual in God's Word because very seldomly do you see females listed by name in the Old Testament. So it's thought, and it's, again, it's not biblical. Nobody knows for sure how old Saul was when he began to reign. I am in the group that thinks he was probably around the age of 40 when he began to reign. We're going to see that in his second year, he had a son, Jonathan, old enough to go to war. So Jonathan had to be at least 20 or 21 years old to be able to go to war. So that would mean that Saul had to be about 40 when he began to reign over Israel, because he's already got a son 2 years into his reign, old enough to go into combat. Verse 2, Saul chose him 3,000 men of Israel, whereof 2,000 were with Saul in Michmash, also this is well known today. It's about 7 miles north of Jerusalem. And in Mount Bethel, and 1,000 were with Jonathan in Gibeah of Benjamin, and the rest of the people he sent every man to his tent. Now, only 3,000, this is not an all-out war. How many was Saul able to muster against the Philistines? 330,000 of the house of Israel and the house of Judah combined. So we're not talking about all-out war here. They're probably attacking the Philistine garrisons or outposts that were on the land of Israel. Jonathan was a son of Saul. As we work our way through 1 Samuel, we'll learn that Jonathan was very, very close to David. They were like brothers. They loved each other very much. Jonathan was also a very courageous warrior. And Jonathan smote the garrison of the Philistines that was in Geba. And the Philistines heard of it, and Saul blew the trumpet throughout all the land, saying, "Let the Hebrews hear." Now, the shofar, the silver trumpets that God instructed the nation of Israel to create, they were used for many purposes. Originally, when the tribes were in the wilderness, it called each tribe's attention when it was time for them to break camp and move out when the camp was moving. The trumpets were used to summons the leaders of the princes of the tribes when there was a major powwow about to occur. They were also used militarily to sound charge, which is what the case was here. Let the Hebrews hear. Let's go. Let's go get the Philistines. And all Israel heard say that Saul had smitten a garrison of the Philistines. Now, was it Saul who did it, or was it Jonathan who did it? And that Israel also was had in abomination with the Philistines. And the people were called together after Saul to Gilgal. Now, this was had in abomination of the Philistines. In the Hebrew, it means it caused them to stink. And that's how much the people of Israel and the Philistines despised each other. The Philistines thought the Hebrews stunk. The Hebrews probably thought the same of the Philistines. Now, Gilgal, I want you to recall in chapter 10, verse 8, Samuel gave Saul instruction there that these three things are going to come to pass, and then you will be king over Israel and do what the Holy Spirit leads you to do. But there was one instruction. He said, when you go to Gilgal, you wait there 7 days, and I will come, Samuel speaking, and make sacrifice. Well, does that come to pass? Let's find out. Verse 5. And the Philistines gathered themselves together to fight with Israel, 30,000 chariots and 6,000 horsemen, and people as the sand which is upon the seashore in multitude. Now, we've got some, in my opinion, incorrect numbers here. There were some mighty armies that are mentioned in the Bible, but none had 30,000 chariots. You would never have more chariots in an army than you would have horsemen, which are cavalry, if you will. But it was a large army. We had foot soldiers as the sand of the sea. And they came up and pitched in Michmash, eastward of Beth Aven. The faith of Saul and Israel is about to be tested. Samuel said, you know, if you'll do things my way, if you'll do things God's way, and do the best you can to live by his commandments, I'll bless you. We're going to see if Saul does things God's way and is able to follow the instructions that Samuel, actually God through the prophet Samuel, gave him. Beth Aven means house of nothing. This is probably as good a place as any to stop for today. We'll come back in our next lecture and see what happens with this huge army of Philistines gathered against the nation of Israel. We got a short message. We'll ask you to listen a moment, won't you please?
2: 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You may also mail your request to Shepherd's Chapel, P.O. Box 416, Gravette, Arkansas, 72736. Don't be deceived by Satan.
1: Glad you could join back with us. Let's have the 800 number, please. 800-643-4645. That number good throughout Puerto Rico, the U.S., and Canada. If you have a biblical question that you'd like to pose to be answered on the air, feel free to call that number and leave your question. We do ask that you keep the questions of a biblical nature. We don't want to get political in nature or anything else. So we'll do it that way. And please don't ask questions about a specific individual, denomination, or organization by name. We teach God's Word in a positive manner throwing out negative about others serves no purpose. We simply won't do it. We'll let God's Word do the teaching, the correcting, and the healing. If you're studying via the internet somewhere around the world and not able to use that 800 number, your announcer at the end of the hour will give you our mailing address. Quite all right to mail your questions in, being the point. Got a prayer request? We can do away with the 800 number. You don't need a telephone. You don't need a mailing address. Talk to your Heavenly Father. He's there for you 24/7. I don't care where you're at or what you're doing. You can talk to Him and He hears. Don't think you have a lot of competition these days. People are so busy making a living. They don't have time for God. And it makes you special when you make time for Him. So talk to your Father. We do have these prayer requests, Father. We come united as one in the name of Your Son, Yeshua Messiah, Father. We ask You to look upon these. You know their needs. We have financial problems, marital problems, addictions, Father. You know, if it is Your will, a special blessing on each of these. We also lift up the leaders of our nation and our military troops who are in harm's way around the world, Father. We ask that You watch over, guide, direct, touch, heal in Jesus' precious name. Amen and thank You, Father. All right, let's get to some questions. First up today, we have Virginia in Georgia. I have a friend who says that God took Paul to heaven. I thought it was John. Could you set us straight on this? Please pray for all of us. And you're in our prayers. Please keep us in your prayers, Virginia. God took both to the third heaven. John in Revelation chapter 1 verse 10 states there that John was taken in the Spirit to the Lord's day. So that happened. And then Paul in 2 Corinthians chapter 12 verse 1 and the following verse, Paul's very humble there. He's so humble that he speaks in the third person. And he says, I knew a man that whether in the body or out of the body, I don't know, but he was taken to the third heaven. Now, there's not three different heavens. There are three different heaven ages, and that's what Paul was talking about there in 2 Corinthians chapter 12. Stephen in Texas, I try to be informed, but what I see on the news makes me sick. Yeah, I hear you. Tell me how not to judge people. I saw a program on the Roman Empire regarding crucifixion. Until now, I never really knew how awful it is. It brought tears to my eyes. It is wrong to be sorry. Is it wrong to be sorry that Jesus had to suffer that way on the cross? God knows and can do everything. Couldn't He change prophecy if He wanted to? Well, He could have changed prophecy if He wanted to, but He didn't. And if you understand the Godhead, that the Father, the Son, and the Holy Spirit are one entity, you would understand that God did that Himself. You see, Yeshua is the name, the Hebrew name in which Jesus is translated from. It means Yahweh's Savior. And He was born in the flesh to show us how to cut it. And He was crucified on the cross. In doing so, He defeated death, which allows all of us to have the opportunity for eternal life. That's how much He loves us. John chapter 15, verse 13 states, greater love hath no man than this, that he lay down his life for his friends. Did you know God considers you to be His friend? What an honor. Rosa from Kentucky. I keep getting papers from Washington to send money for Social Security and Medicare. What are your thoughts on this? Well, I think if the bureaucrats in Washington hadn't spent the money that was supposed to be being kept for Social Security and Medicare for other purposes than what it was intended originally, they wouldn't be out of funds now. But they've got a serious problem with Social Security and Medicare. How they're going to continue to fund it, that yet it remains to be seen. Harris in Louisiana, Isaiah 53:2, is this talking about the first earth age? No, Isaiah 53:1-12 is talking about Jesus, the crucifixion. He took the stripes. We get the healing. It talks as, about him being brought forth as a lamb to the slaughter. He didn't open his mouth. And that he poured out his soul unto death. Isaiah 53, definitely prophecy of the crucifixion. Ruby in Louisiana, is it a sin to be cremated? No. Saul and his sons, when we get to 1 Samuel chapter 31, verse 12, we'll see that their bones were cremated. Ecclesiastes chapter 12, verse 7, it says the dust returns to the earth. That's the flesh returns to the earth. How the flesh gets back to earth doesn't matter. You're never going to need your flesh body again. Those who teach that the graves are going to open and the people are going to come up out of there and they're going to live in flesh bodies in the eternity, that's bunk. Who would want to live in the eternity in a flesh body that gets sick, that gets old? No, we have something much better waiting for us. It's our spiritual body. A lot of folks, most of them interested in making money off of expensive funerals with the coffins and all the other expenses, when, you know, to the person who's deceased, it doesn't matter. They're with the Father. They're happy. They're in the arms of their Savior, Jesus Christ. And yeah, memorial services are nice, and it's a chance mostly should be to the benefit of those of us who remain in the flesh, to take comfort in the Word of God, to take comfort in family and friends and so on. But nothing wrong with cremation. And we got Ronnie in West Virginia. Why do people identify the holy day as Sunday when Saturday is the holy day? Am I wrong? Well, here at Shepherd's Chapel, we Sabbath. We put our rest, which is what Sabbath means, in Jesus Christ every day. Hebrews chapter 4 makes it very clear that Jesus Christ is our rest. Eric from Idaho, 1 Peter chapter 3, verse 20. The second part of this, Peter says, wherein few, that is, eight souls, were saved by water. But you teach that Noah had two of every flesh on the ark. Well, the eight souls of 1 Peter chapter 3, verse 20 are eight Adamic souls. Why did God choose Noah? Because he and his family had not intermixed with the Nephilim, the fallen angels. He was perfect in his generation. That means he was perfect in his pedigree and had not mixed. But the eight souls mentioned in 1 Peter chapter 3, verse 20, and you'll find this in Genesis chapter 7, verse 13, are Noah, his wife, his three sons, and their wives. That's eight people. And he did take two of every flesh onto the ark. That could also have included two of every race of human beings on the ark. That's either the case or not. The entire earth was flooded during the time of Noah's flood, because obviously races survived the flood. If Noah and his family had been the only human beings on earth, there's no way that we would have multiple races today. You don't get different races from one family that hasn't mixed. Albert in Texas. Where in the Bible can I find that we will know our loved ones? It's a very common question. In Ezekiel chapter 44, verse 25, there in Ezekiel 44, the subject is God's priest, the Zadok, which is his elect, reigning with Christ 1,000 years. And it states there in 44:25 that one of God's elect, the Zadok, can leave the millennial temple and go to a father, mother, brother, sister who hasn't married, that didn't take part in the first resurrection, and try and talk some sense in them to help them. If they were able to go to them, they would have to know them. They would have to recognize them. Betty in Kentucky, where did God come from? Well, in Exodus chapter 3, verses 13 and 14, after God appeared to Moses, God instructed him, you go down and you tell the people this, this, this, and that's going to happen. And Moses said, wait a minute. If I go down there and tell them this, this, and that, they're going to say, who sent you? And he's asking God, who are you? And God said, I am that I am. And in the Hebrew tongue, that is Ia Asha Ia. And it means I will be what I will and be and or become. God has been from the beginning of time, and he will be forever. God did not need anyone to create him. Beulah from Maryland, I thank you all for very good teaching. Thank you for your compliment. May God be with us all, and I'll second that. I ask, my question is Beulah in the Bible? Yes, you'll find Beulah, the name, in Isaiah chapter 62, verse 4, and which states, thou shalt be called Hephzibah. Hephzibah means my delight is in her, and thy land will be called Beulah. Beulah means married, and both Hephzibah and Beulah refer to God's election, who aren't those who aren't deceived by the Antichrist, the overcomers of Revelation chapter 15, verses 1 through 3. Larry from California, was I mistaken when I thought I heard you say some person started the rapture doctrine in 1830? And no, you weren't mistaken. Margaret McDonald is her name. We offer a book here at the chapel. It's by an author by the name of Dave McPherson, entitled The Incredible Cover-Up. 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Patty in California. Our Lord and Savior Jesus Christ died on Golgotha, Calvary, on a hill, but was this a mount? Was this the Mount of Olives? No, he was not crucified on the Mount of Olives. He ascended to heaven from Mount Olivet, which is written in Acts chapter 1, long about verse 11 or so, in the following verses. And guess what? He's going to descend to the same place. That you can document in Zechariah, the minor prophet, chapter 14, the first few verses as well. But I believe that Moriah, where Isaac took, that Abraham took his son Isaac and was instructed by God, crucify, sacrifice your son here.

And God provided, Yahweh Yiri in the Hebrew tongue, God provided a ram for the sacrifice. I think that was symbolic that Abraham wasn't asked to sacrifice his son, but God would sacrifice his only begotten son on Mount Moriah. Golgotha, Calvary, all the same place where Jesus was crucified. Golgotha, if you translate it, means the place of the skull. Why was it called that? Because that's where all the crucifixions were held. Daniel in North Carolina, what is the unpardonable sin? To blaspheme the Holy Spirit is the unforgivable sin. Luke chapter 12, verses 10, 11, and 12. When the elect are delivered up before the synagogue of Satan, before Antichrist, in other words, they're not to premeditate what they will say, because it will be given to them by the Holy Spirit in that very hour. For one of God's elect to speak their own mind and refuse the Holy Spirit is the unforgivable sin. It's impossible that anyone has committed the unforgivable sin at this point in time. Daniel in North Carolina, if you make a vow to read the Bible every day but you don't, is that an unforgivable sin? Now, we just covered what the unforgivable sin is. But I discourage people from making vows to God. If you make a vow to God and you don't carry through on it, do you think he's pleased with that? Obviously not. You shouldn't go making vows that you can't keep. And again, I discourage people from making vows to God for that reason. He considers that binding, and that's the way it is. Rosa from California. How can I help somebody who says he is agnostic to understand the word of the Lord? Please help me show him how our Lord is the only way to heaven. Well, Rosa, all you can do is plant a seed. I like what Elijah said to Israel in 1 Kings chapter 18, verse 21, when he called the 850 prophets of Baal and prophets of the groves, which were Jezebel and Ahab's prophets. And he called the people of Israel together to Carmel. And he asked the people of Israel, more so than the 850 false prophets, he said, how long are you going to halt or limp between two opinions? If God is the Lord, worship him. If Baal, symbolic of Satan, is God, worship him. You can't ride the fence. You have to be, you're either with God or you're not with God. And to me, an agnostic is someone who's trying to ride the fence. You can't ride the fence in God's eyes. You're either with him or you're not. Judy in Tennessee, the way the government is going, is there going to be a rift? I'd say there's already been a pretty good rift. Watch, watchmen, watch. The things are starting to get very interesting. Sheila in Georgia, is a spirit that is in me an angel after I die? Well, the spirit in you is your spiritual body. 1 Corinthians chapter 15, Paul teaches we have two bodies. 2 Corinthians chapter 5, another good example that we have two bodies. We have a terrestrial body and we have a celestial body. We have an earthly body and a spiritual body. So in Ecclesiastes chapter 12, verse 7, when we die, the flesh returns to the earth and the spirit returns to God from which it came. Rodella in New Jersey, I have a question. I'm missing something and need your help. In Exodus chapter 2, verses 18 through 21, it says when they came to Reuel, their father, after watering flock,

0: Ruel. There are four in the King James Version Bible. That's why I highly recommend a Smith's Bible Dictionary, because if you take a Smith's Bible Dictionary and you look up Ruel, it gives you the four different ones, the Bible scriptures that relate to that particular individual, and it helps you keep straight. And of course, in Old Testament times, when people had only one name, they often listed such as Saul, the son of Kish. They listed their father's name, and that way you could keep up with which one was which. And they're giving me the out of time sign, and I do want you all to know that I love you a great deal. Why? Because you enjoy studying God's Word in depth. It just seems like this hour in studying His Word flies by sometimes. But it makes God's day when He looks down from heaven and He sees you with the letter that He wrote to you open, and you're seeking wisdom and knowledge from Him. It makes His day. You make His day, He's going to make yours. We are brought to you by your tithes and offerings. If we've helped you, help us keep coming to you and to reach out to others who are lost in this world of darkness. One thing most important, though, beloved, it's this. You stay in His Word every day. Every day in your Father's Word is a good day, even with trouble. You know why? It's because Jesus is the living Word.
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Christ said in Mark 13:23, "Behold, I have foretold you all things." 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

0: in secret. You know, many people think that our Father's, he speaks in mysterious ways. He keeps everything secret. He talks whereby we don't understand. And you know, for some people that's true. But do you know who that is true and who it applies to? Idol worshipers. To God's elect, he speaks very clear, very precise, and to the point. It's amazing in the Greek tongue, we're going to be using mostly Hebrew, but I'll give it in the Greek anyway, siget. And the prime is to hiss or to hush. And shh, we still use that to this day, you know. But that does not, that is not befitting of our Father if you love him. I want you to open your Bibles, if you would, to the book of Proverbs, chapter 2. Let's analyze what the scripture has to say as far as understanding our Father's word, his will, and his commands. Chapter 2, the great book of Proverbs, in verse 1, it reads, "My son, if thou wilt receive my words and hide my commandments," that means lay them up. It doesn't mean tuck them away and forget them. "Lay them up in your mind, commandments with thee." Now, does that sound like he's trying to hide something? No, he wants you to receive his word. Verse 2, so that thou incline thine ear, you open it up unto wisdom, and apply thine heart to understanding. Set your mind for understanding. Not shadows, not darkness, not confusion, but clarity, understanding, love, and peace of mind, knowing your Father wants you to hear. He doesn't only want you to hear, he wants to lay it up in your mind, whereby you know how to react when those that do not understand are around, that you can be helpful, even be useful to someone. Verse 3, "Yea, if thou criest after knowledge and liftest up thy voice for understanding," that means if you don't understand something, ask him. Let your voice be heard to say, "Help me understand this." Because everything our Father teaches basically is simplistic. It's just common sense, okay? People want to muddy the water. Is it so that others couldn't understand and you have something private to yourself? It's not. Nothing is given for any personal interpretation. It's given in common sense, open, when your ears are open. But you got to understand, there are some people that just do not have ears to hear. The very simplest things, they can't grasp it for more reasons than one. Some they don't want to, others our Father has sent the spirit of delusion. Verse 4, "If thou seekest her as silver and searchest for her as for hid treasures," that means really precious stuff that you keep tucked away. If you'll go for truth that strong and with that vigor, you're going to find it. And what is truth? It's the word of God. It's God's words. So does this sound like he's trying to hide something? Does this sound like he's trying to keep some secret? Quite the contrary. But there are qualifications. I mean, it's not saying anything here about an idol worshiper. It's talking about people that thirst for truth, that are anxious to find the love of God, anxious to find the leadership of God in their lives, to have direction and purpose, to amount to something. That's who he's talking to. Those that with zeal search for that is precious. And you would have to know it was precious if you were to look for it in the way that you would for tucked away precious things. Verse 5. "Then shalt thou understand the fear of the Lord." That's reverence, okay? "And find the knowledge of God." You'll find it. There's nobody can hide it from you. You see, this is his promise. You will find it. It's not hidden. It's there for you. But you have to look for it. And when you can't find it on your own, ask him. He'll tell you, okay? It's in the Word. It's his Word. He said, you lay them up in your mind. Don't just forget it. Let it build to where you have that truth and absorb it. Verse 6, for the Lord giveth wisdom. Out of his mouth cometh knowledge and understanding. All wisdom comes from God. Don't look for it in man, and don't look for it in the traditions of men. You won't find it there. You might find some paths that are pretty shoddy and pretty rough. But in God's paths, Christ being that path, that way, it's always common sense. Boy, I'll tell you what, common sense is so easy to come by when you don't try to put on airs or fancy something up totally out of the reach of common sense. And just let truth flow, okay? That's all you have to do. All knowledge comes from God. Accept that fact, so then you know who to go to receive it, don't you? Your Father, the nearest relative you have. He layeth up sound wisdom for the righteous. He is a buckler to them that walk uprightly. Did you understand the conditions in that? He didn't say he did that for everybody. He said he layeth up sound wisdom for the righteous. Not idol worshipers. Not people that don't love God, that don't care. He lays it up for those that do care. Those that love him. Those that follow him. Rest of you, sorry, you're out of luck. Until you get your ears opened up and until you have your heart and mind opened up to love him, forget it. That's conditional. Does this mean God is hiding something? Uh-uh. It's there for whomsoever will. Hey, if you know, love is a precious thing. It'll buy you a lot with our Father. That's what he wants from you. You show disloyalty and not love and you're cut off, friend. You don't amount to a hill of beans. You're not real. That's why Father said, to revere, which reverence, revere, or even fear. The same word in the Hebrew applies. It can be translated either way. Fear or revere. And that takes loyalty, that takes love, that takes understanding. And if you're a real person, you're going to love our Father because he's got everything laid out for you. He takes care of you. He makes it easy for you. So it's not asking too much to have you return that love to him and have the blessings continue to flow. Or you're not righteous, you're cut off, period. You see, there's conditions. And do you blame our Father for that? I don't. You know, people expect to do their way, to fall away and be selfish in their own ways. And they don't understand our Father has an overall plan of salvation that makes it good for everyone that is righteous. Do you know what it means to be righteous? That doesn't mean to be some goody-goody two-shoes. That means to try to do what's right. And if a person has common sense, they're going to try to do what's right. Now, does it sound so far like God's trying to keep any secrets from the righteous? No, absolutely not. Why? He loves them. He loves them when they want to do what's right. 7, he layeth up sound wisdom for the righteous, or he is a buckler. That means, we covered that, he's a shield. Do you know what that means? That means when you walk out into the world and somebody's slinging mud, he'll step in. And boy, can he take care of business. He's your buckler. He handles it. He takes care of his own. Don't touch mine anointed. That's what our Father says, and he feels that way. I don't know. It's whether or not you're one of his anointed. That's just real simple to figure out. If you meet the conditions, if you discipline yourself to follow him and love him, I'm going to tell you a secret. Discipline is one of the best things in the world. When you discipline yourself, and stick to it, then you're beginning to mature. Discipline is maturity. Verse 8, he keepeth the paths of judgment and preserveth the way of the saints. He protects the called out ones. That's what that means. That's what a saint is, a set aside one, a called out one, his elect. Did you hear what it said? He keepeth the paths of judgment. In other words, he's going to make sure you get a fair shake. You're going to get what you have deserved. And he watches that path that you walk. That's his promise. Does that sound like he's trying to hide anything from you? I think not. Sounds to me like he loves you and he's caring for you. And he's giving you some very sound advice on where to find wisdom. Now listen, you got a people down here on the corner that spit and whittle. You can get more advice down there than you can shake a stick at. I mean, they've got an answer for everything. But why is it they're not accomplishing something other than sitting there spitting and whittling? You know, I don't think I want to spit and whittle, okay? That doesn't accomplish anything, does it? But except a bunch of shavings. Be productive, be disciplined, amount to something, love your father. Okay, verse 9, then shalt thou understand righteousness and judgment and equity. That's to say what's right. Yea, every good path. He's going to help you find those. That's his promise. He's not hiding those paths. There's not dark entrances that you have to have a certain key except love to enter and understanding and to seek his wisdom, to trust him. After all, he is your father. Verse 10, when wisdom to thine heart, when you get that in your mind, wisdom, and knowledge is pleasant unto thy soul. Now, that's kind of a condition, isn't it? Again, he didn't say somebody that doesn't give a hoot. He didn't say somebody that doesn't believe in me. He said those that enjoy believing in me, those that search out that wisdom. 11, discretion. Do you know what discretion is? It's common sense. Common sense shall preserve thee. Understanding shall keep thee. That is your judgment and discernment in life. And that's his promise. He's not hiding happiness from you. You can hide it from yourself. You can confuse yourself. You can muddy the water till not only you can't see the bottom and nobody else can. When you could have taken a clear drink of truth from deep water and all could have seen, maybe even draw some understanding from you when he clears that path. Verse 12, to deliver thee from the way of the evil man, to pluck you out of the path of the evil man and to be your buckler, your shield, and to protect you from the evil man. Who is the evil man? Well, it's Satan, of course. If you love the Lord and you meet all these qualifications, guess what? Satan wants you real bad because you're his enemy and he knows it. But that doesn't matter. The Lord loves you, and what did he say? I'll pluck you out of the path of the wicked. I'll forewarn you. Your discernment will put you way ahead of the game. Common sense will give you survival. Common sense will progress you. It will help you in your way. It will even prosper you. Okay? To deliver you from the man that speaketh froward things. That is to say, his perversiveness and trying to talk you into something that doesn't make sense. Oh, it can sound so good, beloved, when it comes from man sometimes. It can sound so tempting. It's like, you know, it would make you really just shudder when you would think, you know, there are pulpits in this nation where they will say, you're not supposed to understand Revelation. It's a secret. Isn't that ignorant when the word revelation means to lay open, to reveal, to make known? What? To those that care. to those that love God and search for truth. Otherwise, if you want to be ignorant, God will let you be ignorant. And people that listen to ignorant people are ignorant along with them. That simply means they don't know the truth. To them, it is a secret. It is so deep and so dark. No, it's common sense. Don't you have any? They should have. Okay. It's that simple, beloved. You know, I want to show you something in the scripture itself. Turn with me to Isaiah chapter 45. Isaiah. Let's let God talk to you a little more about secret things and what he would have you know and understand. And what I want you to know from this, we're going to talk about Cyrus for a minute. Do you think Cyrus was of the tribe of Israel? No. God will use whomever he will to accomplish his purpose, and especially if it's a person that's disciplined and obeys him. Do you know that God even named Cyrus? I mean, named him before he was ever conceived or born. Meaning God can use and shape and deliver whomever he chooses. Chapter 45. In this chapter is hidden secrets from many people from the foundation of the world. You have eyes to see it. They don't. Is it hidden? Not to you, but it is to those that do not study the Word of God, okay, that do not utilize common sense. Chapter 45, the great book of Isaiah, and verse 1 reads, "Thus saith the Lord to his anointed, to Cyrus, whose right hand I have holden to subdue nations before him, and I will loose the loins of kings to open before him the two leaved gates, and the gates shall not be shut." Leaved means it's narrow, but it does mean the gates made in leaves. And he said, I'm going to let him whip anybody he goes for. Okay, any country or nation he attacks. Because what is he going to do with Cyrus? He's going to restore Israel. Okay, that's his plan. It always for and in utilizing him, he brought this to pass. Verse 2, I will go before thee and make the crooked places straight. I will break in pieces the gates of brass and cut in sunder the bars of iron. When God goes before you, how can you lose? Now, do you realize in Proverbs we just read he's going to go before you? That's his promise. If you seek the path of righteousness, if you utilize common sense, God's going to straighten the path out to where, you know, some people have to learn those same old hard knocks over and over and over. Going to head through this gate, they miss the gate and hit a wall and fall on you know what. Over and over, never will they finally wake up to, hey, the path, right path goes there. And they just keep beating their head against the wall all their lives, never learning. And all they have to do is turn to the Father and ask direction. Let him be their guide. Let him be their buckler. It makes life so much more pleasant. It makes life so easy when you utilize common sense. What I want you to know, God has promised Cyrus, I'm going to open everything that gets in your path. You can't lose, son. But you know something? What makes you think he makes that promise to you that you can't lose? If you believe, if you trust, if you don't think he's some secretive power over here, but he's your Father and he loves you and he wants you to take wisdom into your mind. Let me tell you something. In life, wisdom is a powerful weapon against enemies. Wisdom is awesome. It keeps you so far ahead of the enemy, he can't even catch you, okay? And that doesn't mean you're running, you're out foxing him, okay? Verse 3, and I will give thee the treasures of darkness and hidden riches of secret places, that thou mayest know that I, the Lord, which called thee by thy name, am the God of Israel. That's what I want you to know. In other words, I'm going to let you take the riches of any country you overtake. Verse 4, for Jacob my servant's sake, this is the purpose, and Israel mine elect, always God's elect, he takes care of. Are you one of God's elect? I have even called thee by thy name. I have surnamed thee, though thou hast not known me. You don't know me. You're a foreigner to my people even, but I choose you. I named you before you were ever born, many years before he was ever born, to accomplish the purpose that Cyrus performed, the duty that he performed. God doesn't keep secrets. And why is God doing this? He wants you to see his power, his control. That when he says a thing, he keeps his word, and it comes to pass as it's written. You can count on it. Verse 5, I am the Lord. There is none else. There is no God beside me. I girded thee through, though thou hast not known me. I've strengthened you. Again, why would God do this? He's showing you something. He can use whomever he chooses to bring forth good paths for those that love him. Verse 6, that they may know from the rising of the sun and from the west, from the time the sun goes up, the farthest, this means everyone, to where it goes down, that there is none beside me, I am the Lord, and there is none else. And you know what, beloved? You don't need anyone else. And when you begin to think there is something else, another way, other than his plan of salvation, you're looking for a heap of trouble. You're looking for a confused, very, very, very confused life. 7, I form the light and create darkness. I make peace and create evil. This word evil should be translated calamity or woe or distress. Okay, he does not create evil, as the English word implies. I, the Lord, do all these things. I bring it to pass. I allow it. Verse 8, drop down, ye heavens, from above, and let the skies pour down righteousness. Let the earth open, and let them bring forth salvation. And let righteousness spring up together to the Lord. I, the Lord, have created it. Created the way that you can find that righteousness, and he takes so much pleasure in that. It makes his day. What does that mean? It means when you simply try to do what's right. Everybody should try to do what's right, you know. Give everybody a fair shake. Don't let anybody run over you. That's not necessary. That wouldn't bring much respect if you allowed somebody to run over you. You hold your ground, but you do what's right. And that's all that God expects from you. He'll take care of the rest. Verse 9, woe unto him that striveth with his maker, just wants to change things. Let the potsherds strive with the potsherds of the earth. You let people strive with each other if they want to strive with somebody. Shall the clay say to him that fashioned it, what makest thou, or thou work? He hath no hands. In other words, you might strive with each other, but don't you dare try to strive with your father. He's the one that put together your little old pot, and he can smash it anytime. A potter can pick up a pot and throw it against the wall if he wants to, if he doesn't like it. Break it in 1,000 pieces. So arguing with God doesn't pay any dividends. And you know, if he was intelligent enough that he could create the heavens and the earth, if he was intelligent enough that he placed those stars up there, who in the world are you that you would think for a moment that you knew anything better than he? Boy, that would be some kind of a mystery, wouldn't it? You would really be something on a stick if that were the case. Maybe that's not a good saying. I don't know, but I said it anyway, all right? Be that as it may. Okay, verse 10. Woe unto him that saith unto his father, what begattest thou? Or to the woman, what hast thou brought forth? What have you given birth to? You know, you just wouldn't do that. Okay. Verse 11, thus saith the Lord, the Holy One of Israel and his Maker, ask me of things to come concerning my sons and concerning the work of my hands. Command ye me. Does that sound like there's some secret he's hiding? No, he said, if you want to know what the future is, ask me. Ask my sons, or let my sons ask me. You know who his sons are? The prophets. Behold, I foretold you all things through the prophets and through Christ. All things. Not some of it, all of it. The question comes, have you read it? That's kind of where the rubber meets the road. Have you tried? If you still see darkness, you need to spend a little more time in the light. Our Father says, you get out there, you look for it, and you will find it. Okay, let's go with 12. I have made the earth and created man upon it. I, even my hands, have stretched out the heavens, and all their host have I commanded. That's the stars. I put them there and told them to stay. I have raised him up in righteousness, and I will direct all his ways. He shall build my city. And we're talking about Cyrus again, okay? And he shall let go my captives, not for price nor reward, saith the Lord of hosts. I'm going to use him to accomplish this good thing. Verse 14, thus saith the Lord, the labor of Egypt and merchandise of Ethiopia and of the Sabaeans, men of stature shall come over unto thee, and they shall be thine. They shall come after thee in chains. They shall come over, and they shall fall down unto thee. They shall make supplication unto thee, saying, surely God is in thee. And there is none else. There is no God. I mean, people can see power and recognize it, and they know God's got to be blessing that organization. It couldn't be doing what it's doing if it didn't have God's blessings. And this is what he did for Cyrus, who didn't even know God. And God proved a point. That point was proved for you, that he doesn't do things in secret for those that want to know the truth. Verse 15, verily thou art a God that hidest thyself, O God of Israel, the Savior. You work mysterious, strange things. That's what some say. You don't want to be in that crowd. Verse 16, they shall be ashamed and also confounded, all of them. They shall go to confusion together. They are makers of idols. God does hide things from makers of idols. That's somebody that puts anything, a car, a boat, a family, before God. You can't put anything before God, or it becomes an idol to you in a sense. You're not an idol worshiper, are you? If you are, forget it. It's always going to be a mystery to you. Or, if you're one of God's elect, he's going to kick all the rocks out of the road for you, basically. He'll leave a few, but he knows you're a can-do person. You're not a poor me baby. You're not a wimp. He knows you can take care of your own. But he will see and give you the clear path where you can handle it. You can cut it. Verse 7, but Israel shall be saved in the Lord with an everlasting salvation. Ye shall not be ashamed nor confounded, world without end. That means forever. If you'll stick with the truth, if you'll stick with God's word, there is no mystery. It's common sense. Live it. Live common sense and prosper. Be something. 18. For thus saith the Lord that created the heavens, God himself that formed the earth and made it. You understand? He hath God himself that formed the earth and made it. He hath established it. He created it not in vain. He formed it to be inhabited. I am the Lord and there is none else. Do you know what he's talking about there? You see, not everybody could understand that verse. Do you know what the word vain here is? It's tuhu. And it's the same word in Genesis chapter 1, verse 2, where it said, and the earth became void, the earth was void and without form. Well, the Hebrew says it became void and without form. Why? God didn't create it that way. God created it perfect. He created it to be inhabited. And then Satan comes along and tries to conquer our Heavenly Father. Let me ask you a question. How many people do you know that you could say that to and they would understand? Is that secret to some people? You're saying, what? You're saying there was a world, age before this one? You got to be off your rocker. Now, who's off their rocker? Okay? I'm telling you, God does not hide things, but to some people, they are hidden. Something that simple. I mean, he lays it out there in that 18th verse. I created the earth, not void and without form, but I created it to be inhabited. When I make something, I make it perfect. There's just one thing. He couldn't make man perfect and give man the option of loving him, because love must originate within each entity or it's fake. Okay? Love bought, purchased, demanded is fake. Love that originates from within to our Heavenly Father is what he wants. That's what he's after. That's when he gives you eyes to see and ears to hear. And there certainly is no mystery. You understand that there was an earth age before this and many fell. And we're going to save a lot of them in this earth age. Christ is. Through the path, through the way. We know that. But you go try to share that with most people. And they're not geared for that. They don't understand. It's a secret to them. Why? They don't search the real truth or lay it up in their mind to want to understand the simplicity, the common sense that is in God's word. Verse 19, I have not spoken in secret in a dark place of the earth. I said not unto the seed of Jacob, seek ye me in vain. That's for nothing. I, the Lord, speak righteousness. I declare things that are right. Not secret, not dark. He just talks in a mystery. No, he doesn't. It's only a mystery if you're an idol worshiper, if you don't care. Then you can say to you, it's a secret. And that's kind of sad, because we're closing in on a time and an age that you better be sharp. Because you're going to need that sword to glisten. I'm talking about the sword of the truth. It better glisten. Verse 20, assemble yourselves and come, draw near together, ye that are escaped of the nations, that have no knowledge, that set up the wood of their graven image, and pray unto a God they cannot save. Hey, trouble. They couldn't understand that God created this earth perfect, and that it became void because of Satan's fall. And yet it's written in God's word. Do you know what's wrong? They haven't read it. They haven't absorbed it. They didn't seek the truth. Tell me and bring them near. Yea, let them take counsel together. Who hath declared this from ancient time? Who hath told it from that time? Have not I the Lord? I did not keep it secret. I've let it be known from ancient times. And there is no God else beside me, a just God and a Savior. There is none besides me. And of course, that has a Messiah connotation, meaning the Lord Jesus Christ, that he opens that gate to salvation. Can you receive it? Been there all the time. There is nothing secret with your Father if you ask, if you search. Look unto me and be ye saved, all the ends of the earth, for I am God and there is none else. That's forever and ever. I have sworn by myself, the word is gone out of my mouth in righteousness. I'm not hiding it. And shall not return that unto me every knee shall bow, every tongue shall swear. That is the millennium approaching, where it will come to pass that on the first day of the millennium, when Christ appears, every knee is going to bow. Why? Most of the world is going to be deceived by the false Messiah. It is written, and you read it. You have eyes to see. It's not hidden. I mean, Mark 13 makes it so clear anybody could understand a false Christ comes before the true Christ. and that real Christians have to be delivered to allow the Holy Spirit to speak through them. What a life, what a time to live. Then every knee shall bow when the true Christ comes. 24, surely shall one say in the Lord, have I righteousness and strength? Boy, you can feel it pour in. Even to him shall men come, and all they are in, and all that are incensed against him shall be ashamed. Why? It is hidden to them. 25, in the Lord shall all the seed of Israel be justified and shall glory. If you want to be, if you want to be just, it's real simple. All you have to do is believe upon him, trust him, and listen to common sense. Don't allow some man or some entity through the traditions of men rob you. I'm going to real quickly turn to Isaiah 29 just for a moment here. Isaiah chapter 29. When God hides the truth from certain people, they can't help it. But it's their fault, not our Father's fault. Because why? The truth is there all the time. All they have to do is open their eyes and pray for the voice of God to enlighten them. He will. He will not refuse his children. I mean, after all, he chose and named Cyrus. And he loved Cyrus. And Cyrus certainly accomplished what God would have him. We spend a lot of time in this 29th chapter, but let's spend just a little more time again. Chapter 29, the great book of Isaiah, pick it up with verse 10. For the Lord hath poured out upon you the spirit of deep sleep, and hath closed your eyes. The prophets and your rulers, the seers, hath he covered. If they want to make their own way to salvation, if they want to go with traditions of men, God will allow them to be stupid, okay? If that's what they want, hey, he'll help them out. But all they had to do in the first place was listen to the Father. And the vision of all is become unto you as the words of a book that is sealed, which men deliver to one that is learned, saying, read this, I pray thee, and he said, I cannot, for it is sealed. Listen, that comes to pass every day in this world today. There are ministers all over the country that we don't want to teach Revelation. It's sealed. I mean, this has come to pass. Verse 12, and the book is delivered to him that is not learned, saying, read this, I pray thee, and he saith, I am not learned. 13, wherefore the Lord saith, for as much as this people draw near me with their mouth. Oh, they like to say we're Christian. And with their lips do honor me. Oh, praise God. But have removed their heart far from me, and their fear, reverence toward me is taught by the precept of men. Traditions of men rule them. They listen to men instead of God. The simplicity of truth that flows, shares, becomes your shield, your buckler, and gets all the rough stuff knocked out of the road for you, down cut to your size where you can take care of business. They turn their back on it and listen to men. This is why judgment starts at the pulpit, and it should, because anyone that misleads people will not only answer for his or her own sins, but the sins of all those people they mislead. There's a time coming that's going to be real interesting, my friend. We don't want to say I told you so, but it will happen. 14, therefore, behold, I will proceed to do a marvelous work among this people, even a marvelous work and a wonder, for the wisdom of their wise men shall perish, and the understanding of their prudent men shall be hid. Now, you know, you wonder, well, wonder when that's coming to pass. Well, it already has. They murder some little 12-year-old girl. And your wise men are saying, well, should we put a bracelet on them? Should we put a bracelet on to keep up with them? No. Dig you a hole 3x6 and get you a box. kill them, execute them, put them in the box and bury them. Then you know for a certainty where they are. Okay? When they are guilty, the price of that is death in God's word. And then you don't have to worry about it. Others will see and fear, and these things will cease to happen among you. But where is the wisdom? We just don't know what to do with them. It costs so much to keep them alive. Then guess what? Oh, there we go. 15. Woe unto them that seek deep to hide their counsel from the Lord, and their works are in the dark, and they say, who seeth us? And who knoweth us? We can get away with that. You know, there was some people tried that down in Louisiana, didn't they? It was dark, and they found out that there was some experienced combat people hiding back in the darkness there. And that kind of put a stop to stuff. 16. Surely your turning of things upside down shall be esteemed as the potter's clay, for shall the work say of him that made it, he made me not? Or shall the thing framed say for of him that framed it, he hath no understanding? Well, that's kind of what they're saying to God. His word is worthless. Take God's name out of the vocabulary of the average person. Be modern. Be politically correct. And usually politically correct is morally wrong, friend. Not always, but many times. 17, is it not yet a little while, and Lebanon shall be turned into a fruitful field, and the fruitful field shall be esteemed as a forest? That has not happened. Has not happened. That's at Christ's return. All's going to be made well. You are very blessed when it is God does not in secret his works concerning you. He is very open. He is very clear. He is loving. And he protects you. Every word, I will be your buckler. I'll take care of those things that you can't. It's his promise. Do you know something? He always, always keeps his word. Let's finish in the New Testament. Just two verses. Romans chapter 16. Way the last where it says in verse 25 of Romans chapter 16. The great teachings of Paul. Listen to Paul very carefully. Very little short note here, but to you have eyes to see, and you have ears to hear, and you can clearly understand it. Verse 25, Romans chapter 16. Now to him that is of power to establish you according to my gospel, that's Christ, of course, and the preaching of Jesus Christ, according to the revelation of the mystery which was kept secret since the world began. The fact that there was an earth age before this and this one, but not secret to you. Verse 26, and now is made manifest, and by the scriptures of the prophets, according to the commandment of the everlasting God, made known to all nations, and for the obedience of faith. It's open and it's clear for those that have eyes to see. Never, never did God say, I hide this from you. He has always, quite the contrary, said, I opened a book for you. It's my word, absorb it. It will always bless you. I want you to always remember Mark chapter 13, verse 23. If anyone ever tries to tell you, it's deep, it's secret. What does Mark chapter 13, verse 23 say? Behold, I have foretold you all things. How many things? Behold, I have foretold you all things. So don't you ever let someone give you that business of secrecy. For it does not apply to our Father. He has no secrets except from idol worshipers and those that choose to go a different path than the path he has set forth. That's his way. In secret, no way. With our Father, it's always common sense and success. and to those that are ignorant of God's word. Yeah, it's a secret. Do you know why? They never even tried. They did not try to understand our Father's word. They're happy with what themselves. Look at me. I have a job and I have a home and I eat three squares, so why should I worry? What about the future? We're not talking about here on earth. We're talking about when your well-fed body dies. You know. And you could have peace of mind even while you're in these flesh bodies if you knew the truth. The truth will set you free, my beloved ones. The truth gives you hope and knowledge, and it prospers you. It certainly does. Why? You have an advantage. You get a peek at tomorrow's newspaper. And when you can read tomorrow's newspaper, boy, what a business person you can be. Whew. But don't try to make a living on that strength. It's just common sense. Common sense. Okay? So think about it. Heavenly Father, we thank you, Father, for your word and the fact, Father, that it's not locked, that it's not sealed, that it is wide open, and your love is wide open and flows forth, Father. May we absorb that love, Father, and do your work as we're supposed to. In Jesus' precious name, amen.
1: 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Christ said in Mark 13:23, "Behold, I have foretold you all things." 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
0: And we are to follow his footsteps. Was Jesus Christ baptized? Answer, of course he was. John the Baptist did it. Does it preclude one going to heaven if they are not baptized? I can only go by Christ's own teachings when there were two malefactors, unbaptized, hanging on a cross, one on each side of him. And one repented even in death and believed upon the Lord Jesus Christ. And Jesus told him, this day, meaning that day, I will see you in paradise, meaning he overcame. Was he baptized? No. Did he make it? Christ said he did. So should we be baptized? Absolutely. Christ showed the way, and it brings blessings to your life. Bob from North Carolina, does Revelation 3:10 support the rapture theory? Well, it would to somebody that's ignorant, perhaps. But the subject is concerning the Church of Philadelphia in 3:10. It says, I find no fault with you because you know those that claim to be of Judah but do lie and are of the synagogue of Satan. And by knowing this, I will help you to escape the hour of temptation. Now, because they are ignorant of what the hour of temptation is, then they are deceived. Because what is the hour of temptation? Simplest thing in the world is the hour that people are tempted to worship Satan. Why? Well, Revelation chapter 17, the son of perdition knows he has but one hour, the hour of temptation. And do you know how we escape the hour of temptation? We don't find Satan tempting one iota, do you? Okay, and I know you don't. Then those that we escape the hour of temptation because we find him to be it's an hour of abomination to us. okay, the scum of the earth. And we don't find that tempting at all. But somebody that is ignorant, that wants to fly away and get away from, don't want to work for God, just let me out of here. Got to earn it. That's why you put the gospel armor on and in places to stand against the fiery darts of Satan, Ephesians chapter 6. Not to fly away like a butterfly worthlessly into the atmosphere, but to be worth something, to stand for something or stand for nothing.

That's the way it is. That's why you escape the hour of temptation. It's our battle hour against the conspiracy between the Father and Satan. Stephanie from North Carolina. I've been reading a book about maintaining optional health through, they say in Leviticus that you're supposed to eat certain foods that our bodies were meant to eat. But in the New Testament, it appears that all that was washed away. Are we still supposed to follow the Old Testament? When did God change flesh? Was there any place that's written that God changed the makeup of our flesh bodies from the Old Testament to the New? And what is this, you mean, in the New it was washed away? I haven't read that. It's not written. Acts chapter 10 concerning the Peter and the sheet of unclean meat. Did he eat any of it? No, he didn't. And then God said, I'm not talking about eating meat. I'm talking about don't call any people, nationality, unclean or uncommon. Call them common, rather. Don't call them common. They're my children. Wasn't talking about eating. And then, of course, many go into Timothy, where it says, don't let any man judge you in marriage or in what you eat, that in the verse 3, that God created to be received. That's what God created to be received is only clean food. Bodies are still bodies, and if you go eating scavengers that God created, they're good because God created them to keep disease away from man. And when you go to killing scavengers and eating the disease and then wonder why you're sick, don't blame it on God. He warned you. Diane from Wisconsin, with all the things going on in the world today, the hurricane, the war, and so on, are these things signs of the mark of the beast? I want to learn more about it. Well, you're lucky. If you haven't received our mark of the beast, call that telephone number and you'll receive one if you've never received one before. It's free. But the end times and a sign of the new coming, the birth of a new age, is listed or are explained as labor pains. When it stipulates there is tribulation in Mark 13, that word tribulation is labor pains. Okay, and how do labor pains come to pass? Closer and closer and closer and closer until there is a birth of a new age. Okay, so all these things that consummate, and it would seem they grow worse and worse, and you know, you've got some yo-yos running around saying, it's the environmental condition that we're burning up our ozone, and this is, everything's getting hotter and hotter. The only hot place there's going to be is in the lake of fire, okay? God has this old atmosphere fixed where man cannot destroy it. It is true that we pollute the area we're around because it is written in Romans chapter 8 that even the creation groans for the return of Christ to get things back to normal, okay? Lori from Iowa, I have a friend who says she is a devout Christian, but she lives with a man she is not married to. She says God talks to her and gives her visions. I am getting some money, and she claims God gave her a vision and that I should give that money to the church. I hope you don't believe her, okay? You know, Lori, God's got your address. He's got your telephone number. Don't let some idiot tell you what to do with your money. You're sharper than that. You do what God tells you to do with the money. You don't need her. God doesn't need her to speak to you. She's one of these blabberers that like to gossip and say, God told me, and God didn't send them. Okay? So, in the first place, why I can spot her as a phony. God wouldn't tell you to give all of it to the church. He'd say a tithe, a tenth. And I doubt very seriously that God would even tell you that. That's your own business, okay? Whatever you do.

0: I do mean always bless you. But there's something that's really most important in your life. It gives you direction. It causes God's blessings to fall upon you. And that's this, that you stay in His Word. That's His direction. That's the way He talks to you, one of the ways. Every day in, it's a good day, even with trouble. You know why? Because Jesus, Yeshua, is the living Word.
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You need to know what the Mark of the Beast is. As it's written in Revelation chapter 13, verse 8, many will be deceived. There is no need for you to be deceived. Christ said in Mark 13, 23, "Behold, I have foretold you all things." 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

0: Welcome to the Shepherd's Chapel Network Family Bible Study Hour with Pastor Arnold Murray. Wisdom is understanding God's Word. Pastor Murray's unique teaching approach brings God's Word alive with meaning as he takes you on a chapter-by-chapter, verse-by-verse study of God's letter to you, the Bible. And now here is Pastor Arnold Murray.
1: Good day to you. God bless you. Say welcome to the Shepherd's Chapel. Welcome to this family Bible study hour. Back in our Father's Word, we're in the 14th chapter of St. John. This is the place where Father said to through the Son, in my house are many mansions. In heaven there are many mansions. And the word is immuno, which means Moni, rather, which means a resting place. And to abide and dwell, the word plays all through the chapter. And it's the same Greek word. It means to be with us, and we will live with you. We will abide with you. They're not going to leave you. They're not going to forsake you. I feel one of the reasons Christ has emphasized this to this point is he's about to leave them. He's about to be delivered up, crucified, but the whole promise was, I'm going to send you a comforter. And that comforter

0: is available today called the Holy Spirit, and which is nothing but the Spirit of God and the Son, or God's Spirit. That is the Holy Spirit. He loves his children. He's going to look out for them if they pray by his will and follow him. So let's pick it up, chapter 14, verse 30. Let's finish the chapter, word of wisdom from her father, and it reads, "Hereafter I will not talk much with you, for the prince of this world cometh and hath nothing in me." There's no way are we anywhere near alike. Verse 31, "But that the world may know that I love the Father, as the Father gave me commandment, even so I do, arise, let us go." Now, many people wonder, why is it that Christ is allowing himself to be crucified? There is a specific reason. It's very important, or you're never going to understand. Why did he have to die so we could have salvation? Because our Father created every soul there is, which is to say, even Satan's. Satan is a child of God, and God must destroy him. So, inasmuch as Emmanuel, Christ being God with us, then it was Satan and his offspring that brought about the crucifixion of the Lord Jesus Christ. I'm going to read from chapter 2, the great book of Hebrews, verse 14, so that you know why Christ came in the flesh to die on the cross. And it reads, "For as much then as the children are partakers of the flesh and blood, he also himself likewise took part of the same." He didn't ask you to do something he wouldn't do himself. "That through death," listen to me, "that through the crucifixion, that through death he might destroy him that had the power of death, that is the devil." In other words, the devil brought about the crucifixion of Christ, ultimately. Who do you think it was in the crowd that said, "Crucify him"? It was the offspring of the serpent himself. And certainly now God doesn't have to be abashed at saying, you're going into the lake of fire. Because he started it, God will finish it. And the very first prophecy in God's word will come to pass in fulfillment through that. And I'm speaking of Genesis chapter 3, verse 15 and 16, where God was talking to the serpent. He said, "I will put enmity between thy seed," that's the serpent seed, "and the woman's seed," that would be Christ. "You will bruise his heel," that he was nailed to the cross, but he's going to bust your head. And that's exactly what it comes to, and then we'll be rid of him. Chapter 15, verse 1, a word of wisdom from our Father. "I am the true vine, and my Father is the husbandman." It is a beautiful thing that God uses horticulture and agriculture to get a point across where you can really clearly understand it. What he's saying here, I'm the vine and my Father is the pruner. He can whack quack anytime he so chooses. Verse 2, "Every branch in me that beareth not fruit, he taketh away. And every branch that beareth fruit, he purgeth it." He prunes it and shapes it up that it may bring forth more fruit. He feeds it. Verse 3, "Now ye are clean through the word which I have spoken unto you." In other words, the very word of God, if you'll follow it, if you'll discipline yourself in it, it'll cleanse you. You got nothing to worry about. You don't need any pruning or purging when you're clean. And what does it? The word. And the word was with God. The word was God. Verse 4. And here's this moni again. "Abide in me." That's you dwell in me. Find that rest in me. "And I in you, as the branch cannot bear fruit of itself, except it abide in the vine, no more can you accept, no more can ye accept ye abide in me." In other words, he's the tree of life. Christ is the tree of life, and if you're not in him, you're not going to make it. Now, he has made this. Let me ask you a question. If you have a vine and you go out and you cut a branch off of it, what happens to it? Just think a moment. What happens to a branch that you cut off? It dies. It withers. It's worthless. It's not good for anything. You have to stay in the vine to draw the sap and the nutrients that give you life. And with Christ being, spiritually speaking, the tree of life, then it is when you dwell in him and he dwells in you, abides, then you have the nutrients and the word which cleanses, the word which strengthens, the word which gives you the knowledge and the wisdom, if you seek it and study it, whereby you can withstand about any storm. Verse 5, I am the vine. There's the sacred name, I am that I am. Ye are the branches. He's making it real clear. He that abideth, he that dwells, he that is in that resting place in me, and I in him, the same bringeth forth much fruit. For without me, you can do nothing. There's never a better piece of advice than that. You know, sometimes man, unfortunately, gets a little wisdom and kind of can try to go off on his own and forget where that wisdom came from. You cannot, as an old branch that's cut off, you can't live and you can't produce without being connected into the vine. You have to have a part of it to receive the nutrients, the wisdom, the knowledge, but probably most of all the blessings. For do you think that when you tie into the vine and you study and learn and that you have to do all that by yourself? No, he helps you. That's why he said, you're in me and I'm in you. We abide together. I will never leave you. I will never forsake you. So that's where our strength comes from, is being a part of that vine. And some bringeth forth much fruit, for without me you can do nothing. You got to have him, or you will do nothing. Verse 6, if a man abide, if you're in that resting place, if a man abide not in me, you're outside of it, he is cast forth as a branch and is withered, and men gather them and cast them into the fire, and they are burned. That's the way you cleanse your vineyard. And he's using this as an example. Naturally, this goes back to the tares as well, that they're at the end of the millennium, if they have the choice. But if they still choose to be children of Satan, they're going in the fire. Okay. They're dead branches. A branch that has life in it can produce fruit. A dead branch can produce nothing but trash. So it's not a difficult choice to know where you would want to be. And thank God uses this horticulture whereby you can see and understand. How many times have you brushed a plant accidentally and broke a branch off of it? What happens to it? You know, it dies. So you got to stay in the vine. You have to stay in the word. You got to stay with God. Verse 7 to continue. If you abide in me and my words abide in you, you shall ask what you will and it shall be done unto you. Now, naturally, a lot of people misunderstand this. The situation is to spread that word, is to share it with others. Many people take this, well, I can pray for anything I want to, and he'll just give it to me. That's not what he's talking about. He's talking about furthering the ministry, your ministry, your personal life, that you have to abide in him. and stay in him. And if you need something to further your part of the ministry, whatever that might be, maybe it's just help, ask for it. Verse 8, herein is my Father glorified, that you bear much fruit, so shall you be my disciples. This word disciples, our word discipline comes from it. You'll be disciplined in the word of God, whereby when it comes to plowing, you can plow deep. And when it's too rough for everybody else, maybe it's getting about right for us, because you're into the vine. You're hooked well in. And he supplies you the discipline to make even much fruit, even if the world may not like you all that much. Verse 9, as the Father hath loved me, so have I loved you. Continue ye in my love. Do you want me to tell you a little secret? Do you know what this word continue is in the Greek language? It's meno. It's the same word as abide. It's if you abide, if you continue to abide, ye are in my love. And that means blessings. You know, without God's blessings, I would hate to face this world today, because it's getting pretty salty out there. But as long as you abide in him, you keep a tight grasp on the vine and enjoy what it brings you, then you don't have to worry about the world. The world, you are eternal. The world isn't, this world age isn't. The erets, the terra firma is eternal. We'll always have it. But this set time will end. Verse 10, if you keep my commandments, there's a big old if there. Listen to it carefully. If you keep my commandments, you shall abide in my love, even as I have kept my Father's commandments and abide in his love. That's pretty simple, isn't it? And that's only fair, that if you try, you know, nobody's perfect. And we, not everyone has, or I should say most, all of us, you're not going to have a clear, total understanding of all the word. Why? Because it's pregnant. It grows when God intends to release it. New information comes forth because the word tells everything. It's just that we have to know how to read it. But what he's saying is, if you abide in me, as I abide in the Father, then you will share that love and that understanding. It's a beautiful, beautiful thing. Verse 11, these things have I spoken unto you, that my joy might remain in you, and that your joy might be full. You should be joyful. Why? You glorify God when you love him. When you glorify God, you're going to draw blessings from him. And when you remain in that, it comes to its full, you will have joy. I know that there are many tears shed in this earth age, but you need not stay there, because you have this joy. The joy that this earth age will end and we will move into the eternity, and those that do not reckon or align with the vine, there's a place for them, and they're going to find it quite soon after the end of the millennium. Verse 12, this is my commandment. Now listen carefully. This is my commandment, that you love one another as I have loved you. That means in the spirit, when you abide in him, support each other. Those that are striving to do God's work, encourage them. 13, greater love hath no man than this, that a man lay down his life for his friends. And of course, that's what Christ would do. And do you understand what he's calling you here? A friend. Not a servant, not a slave. He's calling you a friend, a child of God. That he said, no greater love that a man can do than to allow himself to be crucified so that he could preach even to the saints all the way back to the time of Noah, 1 Peter chapter 3, verse 18 and 19. Verse 14, ye are my friends if you do whatsoever I command you. Now, did he just make a point blank statement, you're my friends? No, that's not what he said. He said, you are my friends if, that's a big old word, if you do whatsoever I command you. Well, how do I know what he commands me? By the Comforter and the Word. They make a whole. They lead, they guide, they direct, and they bring peace of mind. Why? It's a resting place. In a troubled world today, if you go into that resting place of knowing that you're his friend, and that when you follow his commandments, being a friend, he's going to stand by you. You know, if he laid his life down for you, do you think through the Comforter he wouldn't help you today? That was what the whole purpose was about. Verse 15, henceforth, I call you not servants, for the servant knoweth not what his Lord doeth. But I have called you friends, for all things that I have heard of my Father, I have made known unto you. Through the prophets, through the Old Testament, the Word of God, who do you think that Spirit was that moved upon the waters and brought forth all things? And who was this that was with God from the beginning other than wisdom? Was the Christ himself, being the Father and he one and the same. How precious it is to have his unction, to have his hand touch you. You know, it makes life a lot more bearable. Because even when man maybe gets confused and doesn't quite understand something, he just told you, I call you friends because somebody that's a servant, they don't know what's happening. But you're supposed to know. Out through the Word. And if you're abiding in the vine, he will give you the unction of understanding whereby you can comprehend the Scripture that he brings forth, because he just said, I've told you all things. You know what's going to happen. And what's important about that? When you know what's going to happen, let's just take one example. You know the false Messiah comes first, and you're not going to be deceived. How many people do you know, churches included, that know and teach the false Christ comes first, even though it is plain enough that a child can see it in the book of Revelation? He comes in the sixth trump. The true Christ doesn't come until the seventh, and there's no gathering back to him until that seventh. The farthest trump out. So he makes these things known whereby we're not deceived. And we can witness for him against the evil one. The one he paid the price so that in doing so, he can destroy death, which is to say the devil. He's sitting at the right hand of God until all of his enemies are made his footstool. Who do you think he's going to utilize to put them there? He's going to use God's election that are delivered up and the Holy Spirit. That same Comforter speaks through them and brings forth the climax of this very period of time. And you have a part in it. So I call you friend because you should know. I gave you the Word. Verse 16 to continue. You have not chosen me, but I have chosen you. Now, a lot of people may not understand this, and that's not good. You should. Because as it is written in Ephesians chapter 1, verse 4, he said, I chose you before the foundations of this earth, speaking to his election, and ordained you that you should go and bring forth fruit, and that your fruit should remain, that whatsoever you shall ask of the Father in my name, he may give it you. Now, this, like I say, many might not understand that. Foreordained. Ordained from before, as it's written in Romans chapter 8. He says in Romans chapter 8, verse 26, concerning the saints, which means the set aside ones, you don't even know what to pray for. Therefore, he will intercede in your life and cause things to come to pass in your life to bring you to the truth, the very word, whereby you do bring forth fruit, whereby you do and have the ability to ask anything in the Father's name, ask it in Christ's name of the Father. And certainly, Father will give it to you if you're sincere and if you want to share that word, that truth. And many at this time might say, well, what am I supposed to do? Read Mark 13. God's election are going to stand against the very false one himself. You don't have much higher calling than that as a human being. And what a privilege to stand against Satan and allow the Comforter to speak through you, as it's written in Mark 13, Matthew 24, and Luke 21, to bring about the consummation of this particular period of time. It's exciting, the time we live in. Verse 17, these things I command you, that you love one another, you support each other. Verse 18, if the world hates you, and it will, you know that it hated me before it hated you. And a lot of people will pray, you know, you'll hear them, Jesus is so gentle. I want to walk in his footsteps. Do you understand? They crucified him. They beat him. They nailed him to a cross. And anytime you pray to walk in his footsteps and the world begins to come down on you like a ton of brick, then can you handle that? Naturally, you cannot. Well, I just want to be a loving Christian. Well, that's good. But the world doesn't love Christians. And you're living in a generation that should begin to find it out. Because Christians are attacked. Even in our own schools, they will further Islamic belief. But boy, you can't even mention the word Christian, a Christ man. That's in the United States of America. And here, what do we have to be proud of? Being a Christ man, being a Christian. Let the world hang. We don't care about the world and their ways. If they want to go that way, more power to them. They better enjoy it. They're not going to last long. But you stay firm, abiding in him. And the world's not going to like you. You're not going to be all that popular. But that's fine, because you are with God. That's what's important. 19, if you were of the world, if you were a part of it, the world would love his own. But because you are not of the world, but I have chosen you out of the world, therefore the world hateth you. It hated our Savior. And he saves us out of the world. Why? Well, this world is not really our home, eternal. It will be, but there'll be some changes. These flesh bodies in this time period changes to a far better time. And that's why it's well important and worth your time to abide in him, through him, and for him, praying for knowledge and understanding. And then maybe if the world criticizes you, oh, it just hurts my feelings. Don't let it. You know, if they want to go to hell, let them go. It's their choice. And you don't have to make any apologies for it. But you stay true to our Heavenly Father and receive his blessings. The world hated him, and the ways of the world, let's just say druggies, and you go ahead and name a few others. Not all, you don't paint with too wide a brush, because I suppose there are even druggies. I can remember in one case where a drug peddler told a druggie he needed to listen to this Shepherd's Chapel broadcast. So ultimately, God used the drug peddler to cause a druggie to listen to teaching, and he came clean. Okay, so you know, God will use whomever he chooses. We don't judge. We leave that in our Father's hands. Verse 20, remember the word that I said unto you. The servant is not greater than his Lord. If they have persecuted me, they will also persecute you. If they have kept my sayings, they will keep yours also. Once you teach someone the truth, nobody, Satan, nobody can pull somebody away from it. It's not for sale. Sorry, Charlie. But once one sees the real truth of God's word, there is nothing going to pull them away from it. They're going to stay with our Father. And so it is. But at the same time, you know, I suppose everybody likes to be liked of man. But there's just some men, you don't care whether you're liked by them or not, because they are of the world. And all they do is bring trouble, when it's much better to stay in the furrow, plowing deep, not looking back. 21, but all these things will they do unto you for my name's sake, because they know not him that sent me. They're lost. 22, if I had not come and spoken unto them, they had not had sin. But now they have no cloak for their sin. They've got no excuse. I came, I worked miracles. I brought the word, and I don't care if you are a Kenite or who. Those witnesses have witnessed well enough that you know it's a sin and there's no excuse for it when you turn away from me and go to the devil, the ways of the world. 23, he that hateth me hateth my Father also. And that's true. What, that's a powerful statement. And I know it offends a lot of people and religions even in the world. But if you hate the Lord Jesus Christ, then you hate God also, the Father. And that leaves you in bad shape, because you have no protection. You are out there for the devil to gnaw on and his evil spirits anytime he so chooses, and making you hallucinate into thoughts and things because you're not founded in the word of God to know truth from fiction, to know traditions of man from the real word of God. So, that's a strong statement. He that hateth me hate my Father also. You're out. Okay. 24. If I had not done among them the works which none other man did, they had not had sin. But now have they both seen and hated both me and my Father. They want to kill me. I raised a man from the dead, Lazarus. I fed multitudes. I healed the sick. For which of these do they want to take my life? Because they're of the devil, that's why. They are of the world. The world will hate. The ways of the world will hate the Lord Jesus Christ. And when they hate him, they hate the Father also, which means they're so far cut away, purged, clipped away, dying bushes till they're... hopefully the millennium might wake some people up. Will it? Well, we'll find out, won't we? And let's go with the next verse, please. Verse 25. But this cometh to pass, that the word might be fulfilled that is written in their law. They hated me without a cause. And Psalm 69:4. I mean, it's there for the reading. And so it is. They had no reason. For which good deed do they hate him? For which good deed that he did they lay a crown of thorns on his forehead? 26. But when the Comforter is come, that's the Holy Spirit, whom I will, listen to me, I will send unto you from the Father. Where does the Holy Spirit come from? The Father. Even the Spirit of truth, that's the Holy Spirit, which proceedeth from the Father, he shall testify of me. He'll make it known to you. That's the way he is. To complete the chapter 27, and ye also shall bear witness because you have been with me from the beginning. You know, when we take the fact that they were foreordained, from what beginning? How long were they with him? Then far from the beginning means a lot more to some than others. Because as it is written in Ephesians chapter 1, verse 4, I stipulated earlier, I chose you before the foundations of this world. That means in the first earth age. You know what is really sad? God made it very clear in this word of God that there was an age before this one. That's why while they were still in the womb, Jacob he loved and Esau he hated because of what they did in the first earth age. And this is why he would tell Jeremiah in chapter 1 of Jeremiah, I knew you before you entered your mother's womb. Why? He was with God. And while you were in your mother's womb, I ordained you a prophet. God uses whomever he chooses from the beginning. So many have election. Doesn't make you any better than anyone else, but it does give you duties and blessings from Almighty God. All right, bless your heart. You listen a moment, won't you please?
1: 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There is no need for you to be deceived. Christ said in Mark 13, 23, Behold, I have foretold you all things. 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
0: And there we are back again. Let's have the 800 number, please. 1-800-643-4645. That number is good from Puerto Rico throughout the U.S., Alaska, Hawaii, all over Canada. If the Spirit moves and you have a question, share it. Won't you do that? Please never ask a question about a particular reverend, denomination, or organization. We're not going to judge people. Father is the judge. You have spiritual discernment to know truth from fiction. Especially if God has called you, if he chose you, and for a reason, he can use you. And he knows that, and many of you know it as well. You've known since you were a child there was more to God's word than you'd been taught. And you've known it all your life. But that's the way our Father operates. Those of you that listen around by shortwave around the world, it's always a pleasure hearing from you. And your announcer at the end of the hour will give you our mailing address. Always a pleasure. You've got a prayer request. You don't need the number or an address. Why? God knows what you're thinking. You don't even have to say it out loud. Don't ever let anyone judge you of when you pray or don't pray. You can pray anytime you want to. And he hears you. Don't ever let anyone take that away from you. That's your line of communication. That's talking to him and he to you. Father, around the globe we come. We ask that you lead, guide, direct, Father. Touch in Yeshua's precious name. Thank you, Father. Amen. Okay, question time. Joseph from Florida, if we are here today and gone by the time Satan comes, how is knowing about the Antichrist going to help us? Because truth always helps. You know, you must remember also, God is putting an army together in heaven right now. That army he's going to bring with him. along with God's election in the end times. And what a blessing it is when he calls somebody home and they are, and because of their knowledge, they're enlisted in that army, ready to serve the living God. Ronnie from Ohio, Matthew 28, verses 19 and 20. Do you have to go door to door to spread God's word? I don't drive, and please tell me how to share Father's word. Well, you know, Ronnie, in this generation, you want to read Mark chapter 13, where God's elect are delivered up. They don't even premeditate what they'll say. The Holy Spirit speaks through them, and it's televised to the world against Satan. As a matter of fact, in Luke 21, it says even the gainsayers will be convinced by what you say. So learning truth and being ready for that time appointed is extremely important. You keep studying that word, you're going to do just fine. Okay, Charlotte from New Mexico. I'm anxious for a question. Is cremation acceptable to God? Absolutely. You can find that documented in Ecclesiastes chapter 12, verse 6 and 7, that you have a most beautiful spiritual body that never ages. And when the silver cord parts, meaning you die, instantly you go back to the Father from whence you came. What happens to this flesh? It goes back to dirt from which it came. In other words, everything your mother consumed was organic, and everything you have consumed is organic, meaning it came from the dirt, it's going back. So it doesn't matter how it gets there. You're through with it. You've got a perfect body waiting. Francis from Missouri. I love to watch and learn from your broadcast on TV. My issue is that when you answer questions, sometimes you respond in a way that it seems like you're making fun of the one who is asking intelligence in a condescending way. Where in the Bible does it state that you should respond in this way? There's a lot of people in the world that need you and your knowledge of the Bible in leading them on the right path. Not all of us has the same intelligence and understanding like that of a wise and gifted person. We, those who have a harder time at learning and understanding, are offended by your response and will turn you off for an instant. Well, that's, you know, tough love is a hard thing to understand. And discipline, a church without discipline is no church at all. And if I have to be firm with someone and I know they need it, it's my responsibility under God to try to help them, to jar them out of it. I know a lot of times you will hear me tell someone to grab their bootstraps, pull themselves up, and act like a man. You know, and many people will say, "Oh boy, you offend." You know, usually within 2 weeks I'll get a letter from them thanking me, okay, for making them stop and think, to make something out of themselves. So I'm not going to apologize to you, because I would never condescend to anyone. My main teaching is that you have to teach on three levels, because there's new people listening all the time, tender ears. So you teach on a level that they can understand, but at the same time, you have to teach as Paul would teach, and you kind of crack down just a little bit, but that's real love. That's not hardship, or that's not making light of anyone. That's correction, discipline, and growth and maturity. And so it is. I hope you understand. Heather from Michigan. Okay, thank you for bringing us closer to the Father. You are welcome. There is something I have always wondered about, and if anyone knows the answer, I am sure it will be you. Could you please tell me about the Bermuda Triangle, why strange things happen there, or if it is all just superstition? Okay, Heather, you know, I want you to make a note of Luke chapter 13, because Christ is teaching there, and he said, hey, what do you think about the Galileans that were murdered out there? Were they more sinners than anyone else? And hey, about the 18 that the Tower of Siloam fell on, were they bigger sinners than anyone else? No, they just happened to be in the wrong place at the right time, okay, or vice versa. Things happen, and superstitions can build from that, and that is kind of a, I know there are many things that have brought this to pass. We have, without judging anyone, we have, for example, aircraft pilot training in that area or close to that area. And when you're training new pilots, sometimes they can get lost. And I'm speaking of one particular incident. The Bermuda Triangle didn't have anything to do with that. It was just an accident. And with many others, so it happens that... but stuff happens. We live in a world that things can happen. Kathleen from Michigan. Question for the telly. If one is truly one of the elect, as you said, you know some of them, and the only proof you said they might have is talking too much. The only problem they have is talking too much. So how does one know when the Holy Spirit chooses to speak through us when taken up before the Antichrist? You're not to even premeditate about that, as it's written in Mark 13. What God wants you to know, he'll take over at that time. So if you're not to premeditate about it, that's why I say, if anything, I know people that would like to tell Satan exactly where to go, and they've got enough starch that they know how to do it. But we're to let the Holy Spirit, the Comforter, speak through us. And you're not to premeditate what you'll say beforehand. And he's got your name, your address, your telephone number, and he knows how to pull your chain. So you don't have to worry about a thing. Becky from Illinois, is there any way we can determine through the scriptures the length of time between the raiser of taxes and the vile one coming? Thank you. Other than it's a short time. Well, what is a short time? It's a short time with God. So it can be a considerable period, but not all that long. It'll happen. Melvin Martin, from Pennsylvania. Does the scripture indicate or suggest when the daily sacrifice will resume in order for it to be ended by the Antichrist in the midst of his 5-month reign? Thank you. It is a matter, he doesn't stop it from being taken. That's to say, sacrificial love to Almighty God. But why does he stop it from going to God and the Savior? Because he wants it for himself. He stops it by people thinking he is Christ. And that's what shuts it down as far as a grace and glory from the majority going to God. Satan intends to take it for himself. That's why he is called in Daniel chapter 9, verse 27. He will come in on the wings of desolation because he is the desolator. Okay, that's an entity, not a condition. Bill from Maine, please explain 1 Chronicles chapter 2, verse 55 about the bloodlines. Well, what does it say? You know, just read it calmly. It is giving Judah's lineage prior to the 55th verse. But in the 55th verse, it tells you who the scribes were for Judah. And it makes it very clear that they were from the house of Rechab, which is to say they were Kenites. And it is spelled out, K-E-N-I-T-E-S. And that word in the Hebrew, take your Strong's and look at the word Kenites. It's the sons of Cain, the offspring of Cain. And they were keeping books for Judah at that time. That's why they would, in Revelation chapter 2, verse 9, say, we claim to be the brother Judah, but they lie and are of the synagogue of Satan. Okay. Grace from Alabama. After Jesus comes to earth and the people on the right side of the gulf are with him, I am wondering what happens to the people on the wrong side of the gulf. Do they come back to earth also so they maybe preach too also? You know, we're not to judge, and anyone that didn't have an opportunity to hear the truth, God's fair. They're going to be taught through the millennium. So we cannot say that we know who's going to come back and be taught, other than to say it will be people that didn't have an opportunity. And quite frankly, you could have 50 churches in a city, and if none of them is teaching the end time true gospel message, then a lot of those people haven't got a prayer. They're going to be deceived by the false Messiah, because they're told he's coming to fly them away. And they think he's the Lord Jesus Christ. They don't know that the Antichrist comes at the sixth trump claiming to be Jesus, and the true Christ doesn't return till the seventh. They didn't have a prayer because of false teaching. Now, again, I'm not judging. I'm just stating facts. God knows who needs it and who doesn't, who deserves it and who doesn't. Cynthia from Vermont. When the Holy Spirit talks to us individually, can we be certain we understand completely and accurately without repeated confirmation? Well, you know, God deals in many strange ways, you mean in everyday life. Pretty soon, excuse me, you can plan to do something and feel it's exactly right, and after you do it about three times and fall flat on your face, it's about time to say, I got it, God. You want me to do this a little different way. So that way you know that the Spirit will lead you and you'll be fine. The verse I just read, it's something I'm having trouble with your writing. Me, it said, I am resurrected, and at the end of the world, I clearly stated Jesus was resurrected at the end of the world. Does it mean he's going to come at the seventh trump, okay? That's the easiest way, the way he teaches it in the book of Revelation. And it will clear a lot of things up for you. Latoya from Georgia. Can you give to two different ministries and receive healing? The reason why I ask, because there have been different ministries that have sent me letters saying, if you will send $88, you will receive your healing. Sometimes I would send the money, but then they would ask for more. I don't mind giving, but I am on a fixed income and I can't give all the time. Thank you, Pastor Murray, for it. God doesn't send out beggars. If somebody begs you for $88 for a healing, they're frauds. Okay, and I'm not judging, that's just a fact from God's scripture. You're letting them rip you off. If you want a healing, then be healed. It doesn't cost anything. Christ paid the price on the cross. Do not let men deceive you. And know for a fact, God does not send out beggars. And so it is. So when you get those letters, refuse them. Send them back. Let them spend some money to get their letter back. Okay, you don't need to mess with the fraud. Connie, I'm just making points and winning friends here in the end times. Connie from Wyoming. My question is about faith. Faith can move mountains. Okay, I wholly believe that God is able to move a mountain. But if it's not God's will for that mountain to be moved, my faith that he can isn't going to move it, is it? Well, first of all, what does it mean when that mountain analogy is used? Mountains are nations. It means God can move a nation when he wants to. And 10 people stood up in Germany, Berlin, on church steps and prayed to God for leadership and to move that nation. And the wall come tumbling down because of Christians praying, 10 of them, that led to a certain thing. And so, yes, you don't confuse analogies with a literal mountain out there. If God wanted to even move that, he could with earthquakes or whatever, but he's not that destructive. So there you go. Faith is a beautiful thing. Just hang in there and believe. Okay, this would be Frank from California. My question is on tithing. Is a person's tithe a lifetime balance, meaning do I owe for the years I didn't tithe regardless if I went to church or not? The answer is no. Why? The church didn't feed you. You tithe where you're fed. What? Fed what? The Word of God. Okay? So you weren't attending then. As a former Marine, I do not want to dishonor myself or God. You didn't salute Semper Fi. This would be Linda from, my name is Linda from Florida. And I want to start by saying thank you for your teaching. You are so welcome. I enjoy them very much. The Bible states that it is a sin to live with someone outside of marriage. My husband and I divorced, but we decided to stay living together. My question is, are we now living in sin that we are divorced and living as married? I'm concerned about my salvation because the Bible states that we have to obey not only God's law, but men's law. Well, you know, God places convictions on people. If he places a conviction on you that you feel you should, then you should reunite that or reaffirm even your vows. But as far as that's concerned, you both were dedicated to each other and you were both married and to each other. And so having that way, you almost have to follow your own. In other words, God has a way of placing thoughts and leadership. So if you have that feeling, then maybe you should do something about it. Otherwise, you all enjoy your life. You're all right. Jean-Ann from Arizona. Who are the 24 elders spoken of in Revelation 20? I like to think that they are the 12 patriarchs and the 12 disciples. Then would come the question, well, was Cain one of them? Well, we're not to judge. Okay, we know that Cain was murdered. He didn't just hang himself. Acts chapter 1, verse 18. So we let God decide that, but I feel that that's who the 24 elders are. My opinion. Linda from Ohio. Is it true that God kept the spirits that chose Satan in the first world age to come to earth now in the end times, and that is why we have so much evil in the world today? It's fair. God always does things fair. If he's going to release Satan back on the earth, who would he most want to know who would follow him? What it was all about, the ones that followed him in the first earth age. That started in the generation of the fig tree, which was the year of our Lord, 1948. And anyone that has lived through those years has witnessed the decline in morals and our government and many other things. So that would back that up. Linda from California. Today I was so shocked to hear you say Noah's flood was nothing to compare to the 40 days rain flood we will see in the time Satan will be here. Where is this in the Bible? Well, I think you are mixing the catabole with the Satan's flood of lies, Revelation chapter 12. You can read of it in that very chapter. I'm out of time. Hey, I love you all because you enjoy studying Father's Word, but most of all, God loves you for it.

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We invite you to join us for the next in-depth Bible study each weekday at this same time. Thank you for watching today's program, and God bless you.

The book of Peter. Here we have two books, 1st and 2nd Peter, that are absolutely fascinating. That great old fisherman telling us, leading us, directing us, guiding us, going into the depth, if you would, in that second book, into the three earth ages, giving the most accurate recorded account of the events that transpire and document that there are three earth ages, that there was one before this one, and one to come. Peter, the great fisherman, which in his gentleness and his kindness brings us two books, the books of Peter, that lead, guide, direct, even in your daily life, that teach and show you how to be happy, how to find that peace of mind, and to know yourself. The books of Peter, I know you're going to enjoy them.

0: Welcome to the Shepherd's Chapel Network Family Bible Study Hour with Pastor Arnold Murray. Wisdom is understanding God's Word. Pastor Murray's unique teaching approach brings God's Word alive with meaning as he takes you on a chapter-by-chapter, verse-by-verse study of God's letter to you, the Bible. And now here is Pastor Arnold Murray.
1: Good day to you. God bless you. Say welcome to the Shepherd's Chapel. Welcome to this family Bible study hour. St. John chapter 16. We're going to get into it here in a moment. Christ is kind of preparing the disciples for the fact that he's going away. But as he made it very clear in the 14th chapter, I'm not going to leave you alone. I'm going to send you a comforter. And so it was that he sent that comforter, and he's known as the Holy Spirit, and which is the Spirit of the Father and the Son. And if you're a true Christian, they abide with you. They dwell with you. And that's where your blessings come from. So having said that, chapter 16, as he continues to prepare them for his going to the Father, and that's basically what the 16th chapter is about, let's get into it with a word of wisdom from our Father. These things, verse 1, these things have I spoken unto you that you should not be offended. This word offended in the Greek is scandalized, which our word scandalize comes from. Don't let somebody scandalize you for the way you believe. You stick with it because you will have many people from many different ways. And do not let them make to scandalize and drive you away from the truth. You stick with it. You know, God's word is not that complicated. You can

0: if you let the chapter by chapter, verse by verse flow in your mind, then you're going to pick it up pretty well, especially if you have the backup tools that are recommended. Verse 2, they shall put you out of the synagogues. You're going to be excommunicated. Yea, the time cometh that whosoever killeth you will think they doeth God service. And there are religions around the world today that decapitate Christians. That's come to pass even to this day. And all in the name of religion. Now, what kind of religion would that be? But, you know, if it's a false teaching, it's best to be excommunicated. You don't belong there. You don't belong where falseness is taught. And it doesn't matter how much opposition comes against Christianity. We win. Okay. And God takes care of the edges when people come against Christians. He'll fix their wagon. You don't have to worry about it. And we take care of that needs to be taken care of. Verse 3. And these things will they do unto you because they have not known the Father nor me. Some other religion, some other people, some other way. Verse 4. But these things have I told you, that when the time shall come, you may remember that I told you of them. And these things I said not unto you at the beginning, because I was with you. And of course, the beginning here again applies to one of God's elect. When was the beginning? Well, it was in the first earth age, of course, as things transpired and progressed. But also, he was preparing them for the fact he was going to be delivered up, he was going to be crucified, but it was for a good purpose. There was no way the Comforter could come unless he was crucified. And as it's written in Hebrews chapter 2, verse 14, he came in the flesh, died on the cross, whereby he could destroy death, which is to say the devil. And in that, the purpose of getting the devil destroyed to bring peace to the world is a wonderful thing. So always look at the good side, the positive side, and God will help you and take care of the rest. Verse 5. But now I go my way to him that sent me. And none of you asketh me, whither goest thou? They had murmured about it a lot. They were afraid to ask him. Verse 6. But because I have said these things unto you, sorrow hath filled your heart. You're looking at the bad side of it. You're only looking at the negative. Verse 7, nevertheless, I tell you the truth. It is expedient for you that I go away. For if I go not away, the Comforter will not come unto you. But if I depart, I will send him unto you. So you look at the good part of it. For that Comforter has been with us ever since. For those that believe, those that invite him in, those that pray for knowledge and wisdom when they have difficulty understanding a certain scripture, he alleviates that anxiety and puts that truth in your mind. If you're a believer and if you pray diligently for that knowledge, he's going to give it to you. God will lead you through the Comforter into the truth of his word. Who was that word? The word became flesh and walked among us. The word then was crucified. The word returned to the Father, but then came in the form of the Holy Spirit to prompt our minds, to bring all things to our remembrance, to assist us. In other words, it was a wonderful blessing from God. But it had to go down on this wise, for as it was written, do you remember the old false priest, high priest, even the words that came out of his mouth? And it lets you know it wasn't his words. God was speaking through an evil high priest. He said, it is given that one man must die so that Israel can be saved. And it came even out of his mouth in preparation for this moment. Verse 8, and when he is come, he will reprove the world of sin and of righteousness and of judgment. That's three things. He's going to prove what sin is, what righteousness is, and last but not least, judgment. And he'll probably take these one at a time. Verse 9, of sin, because they believe not on me. Well, what is sin? How is sin defined in the Bible? First Epistle of John, chapter 3, verse 4. Sin is to transgress the law. Sin is to transgress the teachings of the Lord Jesus Christ. That is a sin. And anytime you transgress the law, you're breaking them. And he certainly considers that to be sin. Again, the First Epistle of John, chapter 3, verse 4, you'll find it. Verse 10, let's take righteousness. Of righteousness, because I go to my Father and you see me no more. In other words, righteousness, it was what's right. It was God's plan. And when you look at the good side of it, he was destroying death, which is to say the devil, in so doing this. Because the moment those Kenites, the offspring of the devil, cried, crucify him, working that crowd up that bring about this crucifixion, then you see, with God also being the creator of Satan's soul, now he can destroy it and not even worry about it. He paid his due, and he gets what he deserves. The righteousness is to take care of evil in the right way. Verse 11, now let's take the third part of it. Of judgment, because the prince of this world is judged. That's the prince of this world. Who is that? It's Satan, of course. And it is the time of his judgment. When Christ paid the price on the cross, Satan signed his own death warrant. And, you know, many people may wonder about this, but do you realize that's the first prophecy in God's word, one of the first? You'll find it in the third chapter of Genesis, along about 15 or 16, where it says, to the serpent, I will put enmity between thy seed and the woman's seed, between your children, offspring, and her offspring, which Satan had utilized that. Satan's seed will bruise his heel. They did. They nailed him to the cross. But he will bust your head. And that's exactly what Christ will do. That's judgment. The judgment is that he must go. And that judgment is that death is destroyed. That is so good. And the beauty of it, the Comforter, he lets us know that you never die anyway. The flesh will die, but you won't. Instantly, you return to the Father from whence you came, just as Christ is making this trip back to the Father and back again. So there you have sin, righteousness, and judgment. It's written, that's the way it is, and that's the way it shall always be. Verse 12, to continue, I have yet many things to say unto you, but you cannot bear them now. In other words, why? He would speak in Revelation. He would speak in the book of Revelation. The revelator, and he would utilize this same John that wrote this epistle to bring forth that book of Revelation. And many people have difficulty even understanding it at this time. When he simplifies it to where anyone can understand, if you can count from 1 to 7. If you can count from 1 to 7, you have the chronological order of events that transpire in three different segments that bring forth the consummation of the end of this age. Do you know something else he did? In Matthew 24 and Mark 13, he gives you all seven of those things brought out line on line so that you can understand them. So he gave us the word, but the word to some is difficult to understand, and to others it is the simplicity in which Christ taught. Verse 13, howbeit, when he, the Spirit of truth, that's the Comforter, the Holy Spirit, is come, he will guide you into all truth, for he shall not speak of himself, but whatsoever he shall hear, that shall he speak, and he will show you things to come. This is why, you know, you hear me say, if you have trouble understanding a scripture, pray about it. Ask the Holy Spirit to give you understanding. You can base it on that particular verse, as well as many others. That's his promise, that maybe you have difficulty understanding what tomorrow brings. That's revelation. But ask him, and he will show you. That's a promise. Whatever you need to understand, if you're sincere and you want the real answer, he will give it to you. And always make sure that it is from his word, not from some entity. Verse 14, he shall glorify me, for he shall receive of mine and shall show it unto you. Well, what did he mean of mine? Who was Christ? The living word, the word of God. And when you ask, he will glorify Christ by the living word. And as you need unction to understand, he'll show it to you. That's a promise. Now, this is where faith comes in. If you have the faith to believe that, claim it. If you don't, well, it probably wouldn't do you any good anyway. But if you have the faith to know the simplicity, he's simply saying, hey, if you have trouble understanding, ask my help. I'll give it to you through the Comforter. It's that simple. Verse 15, all things that the Father hath are mine. Therefore said I that he shall take of mine and shall show it unto you. The Comforter will take of mine, the word, and he'll show it to you. That's a promise, and he's not going to let you down. I know for a fact that this is a true saying, that when you have difficulty, he will place a whole paragraph in your mind that you had difficulty with, but you will see the simplicity in which the Comforter, as he comforts you and brings forth that truth and understanding. It's called, most of all, common sense. Verse 16, a little while, and you shall not see me. And again a little while, and you shall see me, because I go to the Father. They would have much trouble with this, because naturally he was going to be crucified. That's the subject of this particular chapter, is that his returning to the Father. And he says, a little while, you're not going to see me. They're going to crucify me. They'll put me in the tomb. And pretty soon then you're not going to see me. I will return to the Father. But I will come again. And he did, in fact. He came and dwelt with them. After 3 days, he went to where? Where was he when he was even in the tomb? He was knocking on Satan's door saying, let my people go. In the sense that in 1 Peter chapter 3, verses 18 and 19, he went all the way back to the time of Noah for people that were in paradise that had not had an opportunity, because the price had not yet been paid on the cross, to have salvation. Not just by law, judgment, and sin, but to have salvation, because the Savior went to them. How wonderful it is. And then on in chapter 4 of that 1 Peter, he was successful. Many of them were freed. But they would have trouble understanding this. And that's why it's important that you know the Comforter is there even for you. The Comforter is always there. And as it was on that, he would stay with them 40 days when he returned. And then he would tell them at the end of that 40 days, what is 40 in numerics? It's probation. He put them on probation. And he said, don't leave the city of peace until you receive what I will send you, meaning the comforter. And then 10 days later, 40 and 10 is 50. 50 in the Greek tongue is Pentecost, okay? 5 and 10, 50. And on the 50th day, then came the cloven tongue. That's the comforter. And it didn't, you will not find in Acts chapter 2 anything unknown about it. The miracle was that everybody gathered in with all from all lands and all languages, understood perfectly in his own dialect, even not just language but dialect of where he was born, and no man can do that. Speak a dozen or 50 languages all at the same time, but the Holy Spirit can, and that is the presence of the Holy Spirit when you have somebody, a miracle that everyone can hear in every language of the world. Not a bunch of mumbo jumbo, okay? Verse 17, then said some of his disciples among themselves, they're murmuring a little, what is this that he saith unto us? A little while and you shall not see me, and again a little while and you shall see me, and because I go to the Father. They couldn't understand it. Verse 18. But, and you know, and what about this? They had seen him raise Lazarus from the dead. I mean, 4 days he was in the tomb, bound head and foot with grave clothes. And Jesus would say, Lazarus, come forth. And he floated from that tomb, grave, right out where they were, and he said, unwrap him. And so it was. But here he's talking of his crucifixion and what he will be doing, letting them know in advance, I'm going to go to the Father and then come back. Verse 18, they said therefore, what is this that he saith? A little while we cannot tell what he saith. Verse 19, now Jesus knew that they were desirous to ask him, and said unto them, Do ye inquire among yourselves of what I said? A little while and you shall not see me, and again a little while and you shall see me? Is this what you're wondering about? Verse 20, truly, truly, verily, verily, I say unto you, that you shall weep and lament, but the world shall rejoice, and you shall be sorrowful, but your sorrow shall be turned into joy. What he's saying here, I'm going to on the cross. I'm going to be crucified, and I'm going to be placed in the tomb. Most of the world, especially the Kenites, are going to rejoice and celebrate because they think I'm dead. But you're going to be weeping and sorrowful about it. But before it's over with, when you see me resurrect and return to you on power, then your joy will be worth all of it. Beloved, this is what you want to remember. Always think on the positive side, because all of God's work is positive ultimately at the outcome. So what do you have to worry about? Nothing except fear itself. Worry will not add 1 second to your life. But the joy of knowing he accomplishes these things for you, because in doing it, he destroyed death, which is to say the devil ultimately. And he did it for you, for all of us. Why? Because he loves us. That's why. Now he gives them an analogy in the form of a parable whereby they could understand maybe. Verse 21, here comes the analogy. A woman, when she is in travail, hath sorrow, because her hour is come. It's painful. But as soon as she is delivered of the child, she remembereth no more the anguish for joy that a man is born into the world. In other words, her child gives her much joy. And this is why you want to always look on the positive side. Verse 22, and ye now therefore have sorrow, but I will see you again, and your heart shall rejoice, and your joy no man taketh from you. And you don't want to let that happen even today. Don't let somebody take your joy. It's there for you. He accomplished this for you. No man can take it away from you. He will not allow it. You have that comforter with you to give you knowledge and understanding when you have difficulties understanding. Ask him, and he will give it to you if you're sincere. Next verse, 23. And in that day you shall ask me nothing. Verily, verily, I say unto you, whatsoever you shall ask the Father in my name, he will give it to you. This means when it comes to spreading this truth, to glorifying God himself, not some play pretties you might want to pray for yourself. If you want some play pretties, get you a job, go to work, and buy them. Okay. That's not what he's talking about. But what he's saying here is, if you're going to help the ministry, whatever you need, I'll give you the bricks. You got to build it. You got to do it. I'll give you, if you ask for it in Christ's name, well, what does that do? Pray to the Father, but in Christ's name, why? That's credentials that you are a Christ man, a Christian. And that brings great dividends. 24, hitherto have you asked nothing in my name. Ask and you shall receive, that your joy may be full. And so it is, he gave this away in the book of Matthew when they asked him, how do we pray? Well, did he say to pray to me, Jesus Christ? No, he said, this is how you pray. Heavenly Father, hallowed be thy name. Thy kingdom come, thy will be done on earth as it is in heaven. And so forth. In other words, you pray to the Father, not to Christ. You pray to the Father, but you pray in the name of Christ as your credentials to receive. Verse 25, these things have I spoken to you in Proverbs. I've given it to you in parables, but the time cometh when I shall no more speak unto you in Proverbs, but I shall show you plainly of the Father. And that comes to pass. Why? Through the Holy Spirit, through the Comforter. Just open those scriptures up whereby you can see them clearly with understanding. It's his promise. He always keeps his word. Verse 26, at that day ye shall ask in my name, and I say not unto you that I will pray the Father for you. 27, for the Father himself loveth you, because you have loved me and have believed that I came out from God. That makes a big difference to our Father. And you might say, well, why would the Father be so happy that we love the Lord Jesus Christ? Then grow up a little bit and remember Isaiah chapter 7 verse 14. A virgin shall conceive and will bear a man child, and you will call him Emmanuel, being translated God with us. Christ was God. If you've seen Christ, you've seen the Father. Because when God would say in the beginning, let us create man in our image, he included himself. And including himself, He meant he would come, he would die on the cross for the savior of all his children in the form of Christ, the living word that walked among us. In the beginning was the word was with God, the word was God. Don't ever forget that. Verse 27, for the Father himself loveth you. Next verse, please, verse 28. I came forth from the Father and am come into the world. Again, I leave the world and I go to the Father. It's pretty simple, isn't it? He's letting them know step by step how it's going down. And naturally, there's going to be some sadness and hurt on their part. Verse 29, his disciples said unto him, lo, now speakest thou plainly, and speakest no proverb. Clear 5:30. Now are we sure that thou knowest all things, and needest not that any man should ask thee, but this we believe, that thou comest forth from God. Well, they should have. He fed the multitudes. He raised Lazarus from the dead. He healed many, many people. He gave sight to a man blind from birth, which had never happened before in the world. And he had these powers. They should believe him. These miracles were done by God himself through the Son. And certainly how wonderful it is to have the touch of the Comforter, the touch of the living God. 31, Jesus answered them, do ye now believe? Question 34, behold, the hour cometh, yea, is now come, that ye shall be scattered, every man to his own, and shall leave me alone, and yet I am not alone, because the Father is with me. He wasn't the least bit worried about it. And it's the same way with you today. It doesn't matter where you are or what, the Comforter is never going to leave you. I will never leave you. I will never forsake you. So if you get all tingly and worried about yourself, then you're showing lack of faith. When you use the wisdom that he gives you to protect yourself, to stay out of danger, then you know that protecting hand is with you. One more verse to complete the chapter. 33, these things I have spoken unto you, that in me you might have peace. In the world you shall have tribulation. It's going to be trouble. But be of good cheer, I have overcome the world. And the world in its sin and its judgment, he has overcome it. Why? Because he's sitting at the right hand of God. He is our representative. And many people think, well, he's our ambassador, that he stands between us and God. That's not what he does. He doesn't stand between us and God. You don't need somebody to stand between you and God. He is our ambassador, our attorney, our legal assistance against those of the world that would come against us, because he has conquered the world. So as it is written in the book of Revelations, it shall come to pass. And in that book of Revelation, though our people were scattered, they will be gathered. And they will come together as a people. And God leading them, we have the victory. You got nothing to worry about there. If you love him and if you have the faith, you have earned eternal life. And eternal life is what it's all about. A beautiful place that we go to where everything is perfect. That is to say, the earth, the weather, and in spiritual bodies, you never get sick, you never get old. It's a precious thing. And by loving him and believing him, you earn that. That's something to really joy about. He's with you today. You don't have to wait to talk to him. Simply talking to him is called prayer. And let him know that you love him. And if you need knowledge and you have trouble, ask and you'll receive. All right, bless your heart. You listen a moment, won't you please?
1: 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You need to know what the Mark of the Beast is. As it's written in Revelation chapter 13, verse 8, many will be deceived. There is no need for you to be deceived. Christ said in Mark 13, 23, "Behold, I have foretold you all things." 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
0: And there we are, back again. Let's have the 800 number, please. 1-800-643-4645. That number is good from Puerto Rico throughout the U.S., Alaska, Hawaii, all over Canada. If the Spirit moves and you have a question, you share it. Once you do that, please never ask a question about a particular reverend or denomination or organization. We're not going to judge people. That's our Father doesn't need our help in judging. He is the judge. But you do have the right for spiritual discernment to know whether you're listening to truth or lies. Quite frankly, you have the authority from him. This called a gift, the gift of discernment, to know right from wrong. Always know he will lead you. Those of you that listen by shortwave around the world, it's always a pleasure hearing from you. Your announcer at the end of the hour will give you our mailing address. Always a pleasure. Got a prayer request? You don't need a number or an address. Why? God knows what you're thinking right now. You don't even have to say it out loud. He is the heart knower. He knows what you're thinking. Let him know. You can never con him. Let him know that you love him. That's the main thing he wants from you. Father, around the globe, we come. We ask that you lead, guide, direct, Father. Touch in Yeshua's precious name. Thank you, Father. Amen. Okay, we got David from Louisiana and Simplify right back. Question, would not Christians know that the false Christ came first because they would not be instantly changed into our spiritual bodies on the appearing of the sixth trump? Well, you know, it would seem that way. However, what is Satan's message? Bring your relatives that do not think I'm Christ to me. That's why mother betrays father to death. Death is Satan's name. And the mother, the daughter, and the father, the son. You know, a father is not going to deliver a child or a mother, a child up to death knowingly. But they think he's Jesus. And he's saying, let's don't go till we convert them. So then in mass, they begin to... And that is the way God chooses to have the election. Always think positive. Delivered, and what they speak will be the comforter speaking. And as it's written in Luke 21, even the gainsayers will be convinced by it. It also says in the same chapter in Luke 21, they can't harm a hair on your head. Why? The comforter's with you. He's playing the role of Jesus, so he can't go around killing people. He's got to play that role right by the line. And that gives us a tremendous advantage because he's a fraud and a fake. Whitney from Virginia. My question, thank you for the comment. I know Satan came back to earth first. I know that he comes back to earth first. And many will worship him, but I am going to be strong for God. But I was wanting to know, when Antichrist is here, can we still pray to God for help Or will Satan come trying to act like God and act like he is going to answer our prayers? Well, he's going to try every trick in the book, but you know who he is, because he comes at the sixth trump, not the seventh. I don't know all of God's word, but I do know some of it, and I'm trying, but I do believe in him, and I love him more than anything. Well, you're going to be fine, and you're doing fine. But, you know, Satan will lie. Remember in Revelation chapter 12, the flood that he brings for that 5 months period? It's not water, it's lies. And by being forearmed with God's word, you're going to do just fine. Don't you worry about it. Richard from Vermont. Thank you. Please tell me where the word for man is in my Strong's. The one you're using, Eth Ha'adam, I looked under 120, 376, 21, but none of them are Eth Ha'adam. 120, as you know, is Adam. Thank you. If you've got a companion Bible, go to Appendix 14. The reason you're not finding it under one name, that's three words, Eth Ha'adam. It is the article naming him as the special man, okay? In other words, it's three separate words. Now, when you order the DVD on the first six chapters of Genesis, I teach you how to even read the Hebrew words so that you're not deceived in that. It's something you might think about. But if you have a companion Bible, Appendix 14 will help you. Robert from Texas, I have been giving a donation to another TV ministry, and I haven't been able to in the last few months. Therefore, they sent me a threatening letter. What should I do? Burn it, throw it in the trash, or refuse it and send it back so it costs them money. Get it through your head, Robert. God doesn't send out beggars, and they're begging. Which means what? Anybody that begs is a fraud. God said, do not take a script with you. That means a begging bag. If you're teaching the real word of God, you do not have to beg. So that's the way you spot would-bes from bees. Antonio from Texas, can you please explain Ephesians chapter 6 about the armor of God? Well, it's the gospel armor. It is what you must put on to overcome the Antichrist. When it says principalities and on high places, it means angelic beings. And probably one of the main things you want to remember is the girt. That holds your britches up. And what is the girt? It's the word of God. So equip yourself with the word of God and you're never going to lose your britches, okay? You're going to be in good shape. But you need all of the armor, the shield, and so forth to protect you. It's all pretty well self-explanatory. But it helps you to stand against the fiery darts of Satan. You have power over him. Brianna from, I'm not sure where Brianna's from. Why did God only hate Esau when Jacob went ahead and deceived his father, pretending to be Esau to receive the birthright? His mother helped him do this because she knew God did hate Esau. And Esau was not worthy. Read Malachi chapter 1, the first six verses of the chapter. There was a reason God hated Esau. And even in the New Testament, in Romans chapter 9, you find again, even then, he said, while they were still in their mother's womb, I hated Esau, but I loved Jacob, vice versa. So there's a reason for it. God is not opposed to covert activity when it protects the word, okay? When he says the older will serve the younger, it's also God's plan. Carol from Michigan. I hear the statement, heaven will be here on earth. Help me understand where heaven was in the first earth age. Was it on earth, or was there not an earth before we were created? There is only one earth, and there is only one heaven. Now, there are, when in 2 Peter chapter 3, when it says the, speaks of three worlds, the word is eon. It's three world ages, or three earth ages, and also three heaven eons, three heaven times. But there's only one heaven, that's wherever God is, and there's only one earth. And when you read in Jeremiah chapter 4, beginning with verse 18, how God destroyed everyone on this earth at the end of that first earth age. It's called the Katabo, as you've heard me say before. And certainly it is, when you read Revelation chapter 21, you have a description of the third earth age. And it says in verse 1 that you have a new earth, but the word in the Greek is rejuvenated. He rejuvenates this earth back to its original presence. And there's nothing here that offends. There's no tears. Everything's just fine. Why? Because God is right here on earth. He sets his kingdom up, and we're in good shape. Brenda from North Carolina, do you feel it's a possibility Melchizedek might be what we call Jesus in the time when Christ was Melchizedek before he was born of Mary? Of course it was. Thank you and your staff for all that you do. Well, thank you. And as a matter of fact, if you read Hebrews chapter 7, verse 3, it speaks of Melchizedek. He had no father, no mother. He simply appeared to Abraham and come returning from having freed Lot. And Abraham even tithed to him because he recognized who he was, of course. But you will find in the third verse of Hebrews chapter 7, New Testament, that Melchizedek was a lot like Christ because he was Christ, okay? So that kind of takes any guesswork out of it. Vanessa from Washington, Pastor, will the Antichrist speak in the Pentecost tongue, or will his priest speak for him? And thank you for easing my mind about the end times. Used to have trouble sleeping before. Well, you rest in peace. We've got it. We got the victory. Naturally, Antichrist has the ability to speak all languages. He's supernatural. And will he use the cloven tongue? Is actually the Holy Spirit. He will not have the Holy Spirit, but he is supernatural anyway. He is a deceiver, and he uses whatever. What did he tempt? To give you a little clue, and I don't want any of you to ever forget it. What did he use to tempt Christ in the wilderness? That was a setup for us to learn from. He used scripture. He's a scripture lawyer. The devil is a scripture lawyer. There's just, he probably knows more scripture than most Christians. But when you check out the scriptures he used, he twists them about 90 degrees right on the end that makes it a lie. Are you sharp enough to catch where he twisted the scripture from Psalms 91, from Deuteronomy 6 and 8? He twisted them, made them into a lie. Why? Because Satan is a liar. But it takes a pretty good scholar to be sharp enough to get it, and all Christians should be pretty good scholars in the simplicity that Christ teaches. That was an example for us, so that we know how Satan can tempt, pretending to be high and mighty in the Word of God, okay? Because he pretends to be God. This would be Linda from California. I was very grateful to the Lord Almighty for leading me to study with you. Well, thank you. It's good to have you with us. I thank you and your staff, and I know that your charge cannot be easy. The Holy Spirit makes it easy, okay? I do not usually write letters, but I have a burning question. I was raised, and I can't mention your church, in a certain church, and until the Lord led me to your ministry, Easter was all that was all I knew. I would like to celebrate Passover this year, but do not have a clue about what I would need to do. Please, would you please give me the basics of what I should do? Well, Linda, we always go to the Lord's table because the Lord became our Passover. 1 Corinthians chapter 5, verse 6 and 7, Christ became our Passover, meaning he is the high Sabbath of all Sabbaths. Our high Sabbath is not a day of the week, it's Christ. So naturally, at Passover, you take of the cup, and you take of the bread, and you partake of the cup. Now, if you listen closely about Passover time by the solar calendar, and we will give you a few days warning as you listen, we will serve communion here on television so that all at home can celebrate Passover. And so be alert and note, and we will partake of that Holy Communion. Christ said, take it as oft as you meet, and they usually met at Passover, Pentecost, and the Feast of Tabernacles, three times a year. Brina, I'm going to say, from Iowa. Brenda, okay. Thank you for all you do. Will God forgive you more than 490 times, and how long will the two witnesses be here before the Antichrist comes? And well, we know that the two witnesses, they go, their prophecy is given in days, 1260 days before it was shortened. Satan's is given in 43 moons, months of the night. A moon is not as long as a day month. Therefore, the two witnesses will have, by the shortening, at least 6, 7, 10 days before the false Christ. And how many times will God forgive you? He used the 490 to show you excessiveness if you need it, but you got to be honest. You have to actually repent. By that I mean, and you can't con him. He knows what you're thinking even. And as long as, if you commit a sin and you truly repent for it and ask his forgiveness, he's going to give it when you're sincere. And again, as I said, you can't con him. LaJoy from Arkansas. I watch your teaching almost every day unless I am away from the TV. Thank you. I know God is the creator of all things, and all God created is good. My question is, where did evil come from? I love God and I love his word. Well, it comes from man. It comes from God's creation. God will never put a burden on anyone. He will never put a curse on anyone. Men do it to themselves. As a matter of fact, in Jeremiah chapter 23, in the last 8 or 10 verses of the chapter, he tells you, don't you even think to wake up in the morning and say, wonder what burden God will put on us today. Why? He doesn't. He loves us. Man brings burdens upon himself. And then he goes on and he says, if you continue saying, what burden is God going to put on me? I will see you get some burdens. In other words, you bring it on yourself. And that's the way our Father operates. So you know that evil came forth from man, naturally, originally from Satan. Satan had to be pretty good at one time. In Ezekiel 28, he earned the right to be one of the cherubs that protect the mercy seat. And God said, I made you the full pattern. He loved him. But then he became prideful, and pride took him down, and even brought about it, will bring ultimately his death in Ezekiel 28, 18 and 19. Kathy from North Carolina, thank you, Pastor Murray, for your teaching. You're welcome. I'm an African-American, and many try extremely hard to convince me to listen to them because they think or believe that I don't have a clear understanding because I refuse to accept their doctrine and materials, literature, and their NIV and KVJ Bible. I'm glad that my eyes and ears and eyes have been opened. I give Yah the glory, honor, praise, and thanks for his blessings. And well, God bless you, and thank you for your comment about Dennis. It's good to have you with us. God loves all that study with him, and so it is. Okay. I see you have another question there. Why did the king of Babylon change Matthias' name to Zedekiah? Well, the king of Babylon changed Shadrach, Meshach, and Abednego's name, but it's a different language. Matthias is gift of Yah, and Nebuchadnezzar changed it to Zedekiah, which is justice of Yah. So it is. Sabrina from Tennessee. I'm a 23-year-old, and I'm trying to understand honor thy mother and father. To what extent does this mean to do? Well, always at least be thankful. Sabrina, they're the reason we've got you. They brought you into this world to serve the living God. And that's what it means to honor them in that respect. Knowing at the same time no one's perfect. So just use good Christian judgment. And the second part, how do you know if you are a chosen one? What's the proper steps, according to God, to take to become a true, honest Christian? You study the Word. If you know and have received the fact that the Antichrist comes first, as it's stipulated, and you know that you're going to have to stand against him, you're one of God's elect, because all others were blinded to that, with the exception of the kings and queens of the ethnos. So it's good to have you with us. And thanks for being honest and faithful. You have those marks, and that's what he's really looking for. Jerry from Illinois, I've heard reference made to families being cursed from God for generations because of something or things that someone has done. Is this still pertinent today? It's not pertinent today, and it never has been. It is because people misunderstand the Word of God. In Exodus chapter 20, along about verse 5, it says, even to three or four generations, God is unhappy with them that do not believe God. In other words, those that go against God, it could be 100 generations, and he's going to be against them. That's the way he is. I'm out of time. I love you all because you enjoy studying God's Word. Most of all, God loves you for it. Makes his day. And when you make his day, boy, is he going to make yours. Now, we are brought to you by your tithes and offerings. If we have helped you, you help us keep coming to you. Won't you do that? Bless God. He will always bless you. Most important, though, listen to me and you listen good. You stay in his Word. Every day in his Word is a good day, even with trouble. Do you know why? Because Yeshua, Jesus, he is the living Word.
1: 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We hope you have enjoyed studying God's Word here on the Shepherd's Chapel Family Bible Study Hour with Pastor Arnold Murray.

416 Gravette, Arkansas 72736. We invite you to join us for the next in-depth Bible study each weekday at this same time. Thank you for watching today's program, and God bless you.

Genesis 1:46, the first six chapters in God's Word. The world that was. Did you realize there was a world age before this one? Same old world, different age. The creation itself. When were the races created? You see, all the races were created separately, and you'll find that documented in these particular CDs. How and what was the sin in the garden? It will be discussed in this series also. This is a must for the serious Bible scholar, for if you do not understand how it was in the beginning, you certainly will never understand the end. I think you will find this series very rewarding, and certainly will answer questions that no doubt you have always wondered about. Genesis 1:46. Hey, I know you're going to enjoy this series.

0: Welcome to the Shepherd's Chapel Network Family Bible Study Hour with Pastor Arnold Murray. Wisdom is understanding God's Word. Pastor Murray's unique teaching approach brings God's Word alive with meaning as he takes you on a chapter-by-chapter, verse-by-verse study of God's letter to you, the Bible. And now here is Pastor Arnold Murray.
1: Good day to you. God bless you. Say welcome to the Shepherd's Chapel. Welcome to this family Bible study hour back in our Father's Word, St. John chapter 17. I want to tell you something about this chapter. It's unique. Many people call Matthew, in the book of Matthew, is the Lord's Prayer, where they ask him, how do you pray? You say, Our Father, which art in heaven, hallowed be thy name. In other words, always pray to the Father. Now, when this 17th chapter is Christ's prayer. This is where he is praying, and the mission is about accomplished. And I want you to note something about it. Unless he's quoting scripture, such as Psalms 22, he doesn't call our Father God. He calls him Father. Because that was the office of Savior under Yahweh, the Supreme. And this particular chapter is the true Lord's Prayer. The one in Matthew, he's just telling you how to pray. Here, he's praying himself. Prayer is talking to the Father. And a lot of people say, well, how do I pray? Talk to him. I mean, be honest and tell it, show your feelings and what your problem really is. Just talk to him. You don't even have to say it out loud. But here we go, this being Christ's prayer, chapter 17, the great book of St. John, verse 1, a word of wisdom from our Father, and it reads, these words spake Jesus and lifted up his eyes to heaven. And he said, Father, the hour is come. Glorify thy Son, that thy Son also may glorify thee. In other words, the mission is accomplished. Glory, which is to say eternal life, was made sure, especially for God's elect and whomsoever would. Verse 2, as thou hast given him power over all flesh, that he should be given eternal life to as many as thou hast given him. This is an interesting saying because God has given them to Christ. Yeah, God's elect, he did. He chose them before the foundations of this world. Why? Because they stood against Satan in the first earth age. They were not taken in by him. Therefore, God knew he could trust them. That whatever, once they get the truth, they're not going to turn loose. They're going to hang in there. Verse 3. And this is life eternal, that they might know thee, the only true God, and Jesus Christ whom thou hast sent. Now, then what is the definition of Jesus Christ? Jesus is Yeshua. That is to say, Yahweh's Savior. And Christ is Christos, which is to say the Anointed One, Messiah. And his name, Christ's name, even the etymology of it is as rubbing with olive oil to anoint the Anointed One. Verse 4. I have glorified thee on the earth. I have finished the work which thou gavest me to do. And it was this living word, which was none other than the word of God, became flesh and walked among us, teaching and bringing forth the road, the path, the way to eternal life. And even in so doing, as it's written in Hebrews chapter 2, verse 13, 14, he came here to pay the price on the cross, whereby he could destroy death, which is to say the devil, to bring peace ultimately at the end of the millennium to the whole world. Next verse, please, verse 5. And now, O Father, glorify thou me with thine own self, with the glory which I had with thee before the world was. I want you to absorb that real good. The glory I had with thee before the world was, before it was ever created. Both this earth age and the first one. Why? Because, you know, there is so much in this, and if you're a student of the word, you know that in Genesis chapter 1, almost every verse begins with and, the word and, A-N-D. That is a polysyndeton in the manuscripts, meaning it says a great deal more than is written. That's all the word means. And what it means is, and then the Spirit, the Lord, moved upon the waters. The Holy Spirit moved upon this. The Holy Spirit, and every time it's mentioned. So he was definitely with him. The Spirit belonged, the Holy Spirit is from the Father and the Son. And if you've seen one, you've seen the other. Verse 6. I have manifested thy name unto the men which thou gavest me out of the world. Thine they were, and thou gavest them me, and they have kept thy word. Again, this is would be God's election, those that were not deceived. And he has given his name. What does that mean? Well, it's talking about the sacred name. It's talking about what did, when Moses was up on the mountain, was given the commandments, and he started down with them, and then he had an afterthought. He said, well, wait, who am I going to say sent me? I've got to have some credentials here for a little authority. And of course, God said, I am that I am. And this being Iyah in the Hebrew tongue, which is the etymology of the four consonants, YHVH, that perform the sacred name Yahweh, which is the supreme name, with the consonants provided for that statement, his name. And then the Savior's name, Yeshua, that's Yah's Savior. That was his office of salvation that brought salvation not to the elect necessarily, but it completed there, but to whomsoever will, to whomsoever would believe upon him. And the word he brought, and the word that the election would repeat and bring forth to teach others. And the name was extremely important. You keep his word and you keep his name. Verse 7. Now, they have known that all things whatsoever thou hast given me are of thee. They've seen the miracles. They observed me when I brought life back to Lazarus. They observed me when I took a man that was blind from birth, never happened before, and restored his sight. They know that came from you. It had to, because man can't do it. And it was a strong witness that our Father is real. Our Father is in control. And it is our duty and obligation in love to understand him and to serve him. Verse 8, for I have given unto them the words which thou gavest me, and they have received them, they accepted it, and have known surely that I came out from thee. And they have believed that thou didst send me. Because of the miracles, because of what he accomplished, and what a teacher of the word. You know, even the so-called scholars of that day were amazed when he was 12 years old. How did he learn all these things? He's never been in our school, and many later on concerning the disciples. How did they learn They learned it from the living word as he walked. And you can today also. That word is still there. The word, remember the first verse of this great book of St. John, chapter 1, verse 1. In the beginning, that's coming out the gate. In the beginning was the Word. The Word was with God. And listen carefully, the Word was God. It is his Word, his method of communication to let you know eternal life is right there for you. In a beautiful world put back as it was before the destruction. No, nothing that offends. I mean, buttercups growing at the North Pole and fruit growing at the South Pole. The whole earth protected with the firmament again, where it produced well. That's what the eternity is about. And that is heaven, because wherever God is where heaven is. And Revelation 21 makes it very clear, he's coming here to establish his heaven. Right here on good old earth. Let's go with the next verse, 9. I pray for them. He's interceding here and documenting that he's praying to the Father. I pray not for the world, but for them which thou hast given me, for they are thine. This world age and all the wickedness that's in it, I'm just let it go its way. But I do pray for the election that you have given me, gave them to him before. This is why you can read in Ephesians chapter 1, verse 4, I chose you before the foundations of this world, because you stood against Satan in the first earth age. Verse 10, and all mine are thine, and thine are mine. And I am, that's the sacred name, I am glorified in them. They brings that glory because he converted, he established, that living word walked among us. And naturally what is his the Father's, because they are one and the same. If you've seen the Son, you've seen the Father. The Son was in the dimension that we see in the flesh. The Father was not. He is in the dimension in which we see in the spirit body, which is eternal, and so it shall be. Verse 11. And now I am, there's the sacred name again, I am no more in the world. But these are in the world, God's election are, and I come to thee, Holy Father, keep through thine own name those whom thou hast given me, that they may be one as we are. And that is why God's election are so very close, because they have that truth, and no one can take that away from them, regardless of what happens. Never let them see you sweat on your first cruise. Keep your head above water and know that Father's on the throne and we've got the victory. And certainly his name, his truth, and through that name, you're safe. Safe why? Because you have eternal life. What a blessing that is. Talk about glory. We could even say the Shekinah glory. Shekinah being a Hebrew word that means God dwells there, because he will. Verse 12. While I was with them in the world, I kept them in thy name. Those that thou gavest me, I have kept. And none of them is lost, but the son of perdition, that the scripture might be fulfilled. This is a scripture that throws many people, because right away they say, well, that's Judas Iscariot. Sure enough, just old Judas saved everybody but him. You would be sadly mistaken. It's talking about the son of perdition. Perdition means to perish. And we're not talking about the flesh perishing. We're talking about the very soul itself perishes. And you can read who it actually is. There's no multiple choice. There is only one entity by name that has been promised to death of the soul to be turned to ashes from within, which is a Hebraism that means finality. It's over for him. Ezekiel chapter 28, verses 18 and 19, where he is known as the king of Tyrus, which means rock. Tyrus is rock in the Hebrew tongue, but not our rock. Our rock is Christ. Those that are deceived, their rock is Tyrus, Satan. He's already a dead man walking. It just hasn't been passed yet. And nor can it ever be. He cannot be saved. Christ himself admitting that in this particular verse. They do not wish to have him saved. He had every opportunity in the first earth age to overcome. You can rest assured our Father is always fair. And he was fair to him when he rose in rank, even to where he was the cherub that protecteth, the mercy seat. And no doubt was in good standing at that time. But he fell miserably when pride came in himself. Not only did he fall, but he drew a third of God's children away from God and had them worshiping him, which was his whole desire. And naturally, that's one thing God will not tolerate. So never let someone tell you that this son of perdition is Judas. Judas repented. And they said, well, but he hung himself. He had a lot of help hanging himself when you read Acts chapter 1, verse 18. Because he was cut open from his Adam's apple below his navel till his insides fell out. Hanging yourself doesn't do that. They could not afford to have him walking. The Kenites could not have him walking free. So they did him in. So again, never. It's extremely important that you know the son of perdition, who it is. Really, if you just simply take the word perdition and check it out in the Greek tongue and the definition thereof, you will know it wasn't Judas. You'll know it can only be Satan. And from Ezekiel 28, verse 13. And now come I to thee, and these things I speak in the world, that they might have my joy fulfilled in themselves. And what a joy it is to know you have that eternal life. To know that even Satan gnawing on people, causing all kinds of trouble, twisting people's minds, and with deception and lies, God's going to do him in. It's just a matter of time. He's going down. He hasn't got a prayer, nor does he deserve one. But that glory for us is eternal life when you choose the word, the truth. Verse 14. I have given them thy word, and the world hath hated them, because they are not of the world, even as I am not of the world. We're just passing through this place, okay? Christ was not of this world because he's of the heavenly age, and God's election likewise. But as long as we have work here, we must stay here and do God's bidding to save as many souls as can be saved by the word of God, because that brings blessings to the lost. And if you truly are one of God's elect, it is your desire to plant those seeds and bring the lost to that beautiful truth, whereby they also can have that eternal life. So when you're not of the world, then don't get too attached to it.
2: Okay.
1: Because it's a very passing thing. And quite frankly, though God created everything very good, it's much better where we're going to go. So 15, I pray not that thou shouldest take them out of the world, but that thou shouldest keep them from the evil. And do you trust that? He will. As long as you will use common sense, and as long as you are wiser than the serpent, but as peaceful as a dove, that's a scripture. A little old dove is very peaceful unless you start messing with her nest. Then it's a whole different story. But you have the power over that is evil in the name of Christ. So don't put up with it. Don't let Satan eat at you or your family. In Christ's name, order him out. You don't have to put up with it. Verse 16, they are not of the world, even as I am not of the world. You were chosen in the first earth age. Ephesians 1:4 again. I chose you before the foundations of this earth. You are here on a mission. And that mission is to serve the living God. And so it is. 17, sanctify. Sanctify means to set aside, a sent one, okay? Set aside them, though, through thy truth. Thy word is truth. And the truth does set you free. It sets you aside, it sanctifies you. It gets rid of the thoughts of this world to the point that you can look forward to better things. But better things in this world also, when you look at the positive, when you can see the hand of God working in this world, it makes you appreciate it a great deal more because he knows exactly what he's doing. And I guess I could say, do you? You do if you know the word pretty well. Verse 18, as thou hast sent me into the world, even so have I also sent them into the world. Do you know what the word apostle is? It's a sent one. What he's doing here is calling you apostles, sent ones. Send you there to do your work, to assist, to help, to be a part of that many-membered body that makes up the very tabernacle of God in these end times, the very many-membered body which has the power of God. They are not of this world. But they have duties here in this world, and they will straighten it out. We are of the third earth age and heaven age. And there is home. 19. And for their sakes, I sanctify myself, that they also might be sanctified, that set aside, through the truth, that it sets them aside into a special category. Now, this don't let Satan's little prideful thing slip into your mind and your heart, thinking you're something special. Be thankful that you are set aside. But God is not a respecter of persons, not even those he sets aside over any of his children that will believe. So, there's one mark of God's elect. They have compassion, and they care about the rest of the children. That's why God sent them, quite frankly. Verse 20, neither pray I for these alone, but for them also which shall believe on me through their word. In other words, I pray for each one that they even reach with the word of God, with the truth, that they convert. And I pray for them also. So that's why it's a family. It's the many-membered family, body of Christ, and how precious it is when you see the depth in his prayer to Almighty God in this particular chapter. Verse 21, that they all may be one, as thou, Father, art in me and I in thee, that they also may be one in us, that the world may believe that thou hast sent me. And again, that many-membered body made up, and how could they not believe that that God sent him? I mean, it was spoken of in Isaiah chapter 7, verse 14. It said a virgin's going to conceive. There is a male child going to be born. You're going to name him Emmanuel, which is translated God with us. We had every warning from the word when he would appear and basically whom he would appear to. And certainly this all came to pass. And putting together that many-membered body that brings in, note, he didn't leave anyone out. He's saying those that they can reach that will believe. We bless them. We set them aside. Sanctify them. Verse 22, and the glory which thou gavest me, I have given them, that they may be one even as we are one. That glory even goes to the Shekinah glory. When he promised us the Comforter back in the 14th chapter, and the Comforter is here, that's the Holy Spirit, that when you do his work, when you have his will in mind, then that Comforter is going to be with you. And you become one with them because they abide or dwell. And remember the word mone in the Greek that I taught you in that 14th chapter? It means to be together, to abide, to live together, naturally in the many-membered body. And how precious that is, that God gives you that glory. What is it that Shekinah means, Shekinah glory? It means God dwells there. Well, where is that? With us. In his Spirit, the Holy Spirit. Verse 23. I in them, and thou in me, that they may be made perfect, that's mature, in one, and that the world may know that thou hast sent me and hast loved them as thou hast loved me. That's the way our Father is. Our Father is a Father of love. Do you understand? That's why he created your very soul. Your soul being different than any soul that exists. I mean, your DNA is different. Your fingerprints are different. You're unique. He wanted someone just like you. But he wants you to love him because he's a father of love. He loves his children. When they obey him and when they follow him and when they return that love, because that's what he wants. I'm not going to say that he is lonely and desperate for love. He's loved by many, but he wants your love also. Your documentation, as you've heard me say many times, for that is Hosea chapter 6, verse 6 in the Minor Prophets. I don't want your burnt offerings. I want your grace, your mercy, your love. That's what I want from you. That's what he wants you to sacrifice even in the millennium, not animals. Christ's blood was complete for one and all times as far as blood sacrifices go. Now he wants you to sacrifice your love for him. Verse 24, Father, I will that they also, whom thou hast given me, be with me, where I am, that they may behold my glory, which thou hast given me, For thou lovest me before the foundation of the world. Think about that. Don't let it slip by you. Before the foundation of the world. He's the Savior. He's the one, he is that Godhead that came not to lord it over, but to bring salvation to whomsoever would. Even those that fell in the first earth age, those that fell miserably, with the one exception of the son of perdition, he sent that Savior, whereby believing upon him, accepting him, which when you accept him, what is he? He's the Word of God. You automatically accept the Word of God, meaning you accept our Heavenly Father. And how precious it is that his mode of salvation was with him, even from the beginning. Why? He knew he would need it, because he knew his children. There's only one way you can have children love you. That's if you give them free will. Because love that comes from any other way, by force or bought with money or ordered, is not love. It must be given and come from within each entity. Therefore, God must let each entity make his or her mind up. Are you going to love God, or are you going to love the world, or are you going to love the prince of the world? He gives you that choice. But in this prayer, he lets you know how special you are if you listen. How that he prays for you, that you would not be deceived. And this plan was placed in operation before the foundations of this world. Why? God loves you, and God very well understands the workings of the world and man. What does he want ultimately? Freely given from you, no force, nothing else, your love, whereby he can bless you. All right, don't miss the next lecture. You listen a moment, won't you please?
2: The Strong's Exhaustive Concordance of the Bible is an invaluable tool to the serious Bible student. The Strong's Concordance lists every word used in the Bible and every passage where the word utilized may be found in the Scriptures. With the assistance of a reference numbering system, the English reader may easily translate any word back to the original Hebrew, Chaldee, or Greek in which God's Word was written. The Companion Bible is a unique study Bible. In addition to the text of the King James Version Bible, an extra wide margin contains a wealth of information not found in other Bibles. A system of structures or outlines employed by the Companion Bible will allow the readers to rightly divide the Bible. The use of these structures help the reader follow the subject matter, and therefore they are critical to an understanding of God's Word. The 198 appendixes found in the Bible cover a wide variety of topics and information which will enlighten your studies. The Companion Bible and Strong's Concordance are a must for the serious Bible student.
1: There we are back again. Let's have the 800 number, please. 1-800-643-4645. That number is good from Puerto Rico throughout the U.S., Alaska, Hawaii, all over Canada. If the Spirit moves and you have a question, you share it. Won't you do that? Please never ask a question about a particular reverend, denomination, or organization. It's not our right to judge. It is your right to discern what you should hear or not hear. But leave the judging to your Father, or he will be unhappy with you. Don't judge people. That's a sin. All right, those of you that listen by shortwave around the world, it's always a pleasure hearing from you, and your announcer at the end of the hour will give you our mailing address. Again, it's a pleasure. Now, I've got a prayer request. You can do away with the number and the address. Why, God knows what you're thinking. I don't care where you are in this world. If you love him, let him know and receive his blessings. And petition, talk to him. That's what prayer is. Christ gave us a perfect example today of how to pray to our Father. So don't ever let that escape you. Father, around the globe we come. We ask that you lead, guide, direct, Father. Touch in Yeshua's precious name. Thank you, Father. Okay, and question time. We're going to go with Rose from Massachusetts. In the book of Revelation, what took place in that half hour of silence? Well, what happens in heaven that will cause it to be silent? It would seem that our accuser is in heaven. You know, you take like Satan. If you want a good example of it, Job chapter 1, verse 6 and 7. Say, God asked Satan where he'd been. He'd been walking on the earth. God said, what do you think about my man Job? He's no good. You pull your wall down around him, I can have him eaten out of my hand in a minute. In other words, our adversary is in heaven. He's going to be tossed out. And he will be tossed out for one full hour, Revelation chapter 17. But half of that, he is out of heaven and preparing the earth for his takeover. And naturally, woe to those on earth. But you have that peace in heaven for that half hour period. Tawana from Arkansas, where is the Bat Creek Stone? The Bat Creek Stone is locked away in the Smithsonian Institute. And, you know, we have many people that try to translate that stone. Yours truly, I think, has translated it. And I remember as a young lad about 14 or 15 seeing a picture in a newspaper of that stone many, many years ago. Little did I know that I would be the one who would translate that stone. And there's a reason for it. You have to be familiar with the Masora. You have to be familiar with a true priest. You have to think like one. You've got to put yourself in his shoes to know and understand what is written, especially the Masoretic note. Without that note, you can't translate it. So it was a big blessing to me. And what did it say? It say, may the lion of the tribe of Judah be the poker that brings these ministers of fire back to our Heavenly Father. And it's a beautiful thought. Dorothy from Florida. Okay, where is your question? My question is, if we don't go to church, how can we take part in Passover Supper? I am so grateful for you and your staff. Here are my, and thank you. Keep up the great work. I watch you on Channel 256. Well, good. It's good to have you with us. We will be taking the Lord's Supper on television. This is a church. When you listen to us, you're in church, teaching God's word and only God's word. And we will announce it well before that you will have the ingredients there, and we will take it all together at Passover time. And Sharon from Illinois, I'll probably never hear your answer to this, but I was wondering, let me see here. I've got to back up some. While on the treadmill, I've been watching a documentary about Harry Truman. In it, he mentioned the Choson Reservoir and how he couldn't sleep thinking about the boys there. Then I remembered you said you'd been there. I'll probably never hear this answer to this, but I was wondering, did you agree with Truman or MacArthur? You know, MacArthur was a good general, but he received a lot of bad information from an under general that was on the field. What he did, what this under general did, is he kept pumping MacArthur that everything was clear. The Marines and the Army were taking North Korea, and we did. They were no match. It was a pushover. But then our General Smith in the United States Marine Corps kind of saved us, because he knew those Chinese were coming in. I mean, it didn't take long when you do a little intelligence from prisoners. And he kept our lines protected where no one was cut off from supplies. But MacArthur was fed some bad information, and I'm not going to mention any name of any general. I know the name, but I'm not going to say it. He did not give MacArthur good information. Therefore, MacArthur could not protect us with bad information. But General Smith did, and we many of us survived it. It was cold, and we had about 120,000 frontline troops of the Chinese, with about 120,000 backup when there was only about 14,000 of us. But due to our military, our Air Force, our Navy fighters, aviators, and Marine aviators, I mean, those boys came in so close you could see their beards when they went by. And they kept us. We had artillery that we didn't have to carry on our backs. They spit it out on the ridges. So I have to respect both men, but they, with what they had to work on, they certainly did a good job. MacArthur was extremely honored and respected by the Japanese people, okay? He really did a lot for them, and it's too bad. He was a good general, and unfortunately, he was removed at a bad time because of bad information. Anthony from Philadelphia, how do I learn how to pray? I pray to talk to the Father. I don't think I know how to pray. All you got to do is talk to him. There's one thing you must remember. You got to be honest. You can't con God. He knows what you're thinking. So when you talk to him, that is prayer. Get off to yourself if you must. However, you don't even have to say it out loud. He hears you. But the main thing is be honest. And if you for one moment say, well, I don't think he hears me, then you might as well stop praying, because you've questioned him, and he does not like to be questioned. That is to say, he gives you faith, and either you have faith or you don't. And faith gets prayers answered. When you have the faith to know he hears you, and if you love him, whatever he decides, he will give it to you one way or the other. And whichever way he gives it to you will be for your benefit. It may not be the way you want, but he knows what tomorrow brings, and he's going to protect you in that wise. You have to have the faith and the trust to know that. That's why you always pray in his will, if it be your will. Brenda from Indiana. My question is, if Satan is Antichrist, then is someone else fulfilling the office of the one world system and the political system? Well, of course. Like in the book of Revelation, when you have this multi-headed monster, God doesn't deal in monsters. Those are multi-headed governments. In other words, there are government systems. The deadly wound is not received by the Antichrist or any single individual. The deadly wound is received to the one world peace system. But in verse 4 of Revelation 13, on cue, Antichrist shows up as the old dragon and brings peace to the world, and everybody is happy thinking it is Christ, except those that God's elect have reached and Christ has reached to know he's a fraud. Ron from California, what does INRI mean? It is the lettering that was placed over the cross that Jesus was crucified on. And I is Jesus. N is from Nazareth. R is Rex, which means king. And I of Israel, Jesus Christ from Nazareth, the King of Israel. Bill from Louisiana, who did Cain marry? Where did these people come from? Six-day creation. You have to be familiar with the six-day creation or the Bible doesn't make any sense, okay? And the Bible makes lots of sense if you'll read it properly. On the sixth day, God created all the races. And he looked and it was good. He loved the races. Made hunters out of some, made fishers out of some. Some grow their wheat in the soil and some grow them in water because they are of the water. And then he wanted a husbandman, a farmer. And he created Eth Ha'adam. That's a different person. And through that, him and Eve would come Christ, the Savior of the world. God's plan, his plan coming out the gate. I know that's not taught normally, but it is the simple truth from the manuscripts, from God's word. And anyone that cares to make a deeper study of it, order the DVDs. I'm going to say it again, DVDs, because in that DVD of the first six chapters of Genesis, I teach you how to read the Hebrew and the difference in the structure of mankind. Elizabeth from California, are we supposed to help our children that are grown with rent and clothes and food until they find a job? Well, if it is at all possible, naturally it's human nature that you would. Now, this is if it's actually going to assist them to sustain themselves and if they are looking for a job. Okay. Now, if they're just holed up and they're not even trying, I would have to give that a little thought. And especially if drugs enter into it, then you become an enabler. Then you would have to stop. That's a sin. Now, I always like, for one, if they feel they're being taken advantage of, is to read 2 Thessalonians chapter 3, beginning with about verse 8. And if you have a loved one that will not work, don't feed them. This is God's way of saying, if you won't feed them, there's a little micro switch between the belly button and the backbone. And when they get pretty close together, the word work just comes out and they will go to work. They'll find a job. That's if they won't look, if they won't try. Pat, read 2 Thessalonians chapter 3, verse 6 forward. Pat from Missouri. Where is it in the Bible where Jesus tells the Kenites they are sons of Cain? Well, he tells them in the same book we're studying today, St. John, in chapter 8. In verse 44, he tells them, my people listen to what I say, but you don't listen. Why? Because your father was the first murderer. Duh, now let me think. Who was the first murderer? Well, it was Cain, of course. And then he continues on to say, my children hear my voice, you don't. Because you're not my children, you are the children of the devil. You'll find that after verse 44 of chapter 8, this great book of John. You can also go to Matthew chapter 13. And from verse 35, kept secret from the foundations of the earth, the seed that Satan planted in the garden, the wicked seed, the children of Satan, the Kenites. Glenn from Arkansas, was Judas Iscariot a Kenite? Well, it's very possible that he was, but I want to make something very clear. A Kenite, if they accept Messiah, Jesus Christ, the true Christ, they're no longer a child of the devil. They're no longer a follower of him. If they love the Lord, salvation is available for them. This is why you never want to judge someone. I have observed the word of God, when taught properly, convert a Kenite. It was a beautiful, wonderful thing. But then that's, you know, our Father has a way of taking the word and using it and using people even to make wonderful things happen. So be cautious how you judge. That's all I'm saying. Becky from Arkansas, can you please explain Acts chapter 17, verse 20? That was a very interesting happening. Paul had gone to Mars Hill. And on Mars Hill, it's where a bunch of people met and just ratchet jawed. No, wanted something new. Didn't go with the old. Wanted a new religion every day. The more you could dream up, all the better. They even had one slogan there, to the unknown God. And Paul would tell them, I'm going to tell you who I teach. It's the one you call the unknown God because you don't know him. And he taught them. It was happened at Mars Hill. What it meant is they wanted some strange thing to be taught. And he taught them the word of God, only as Paul could. Becky from Arkansas. In Daniel chapter 1, verse 12, what is pulse? Pulse, the Hebrew word is something sown. Now, what does that mean? And if it's something sown, it's vegetable. It's growing food from the earth. It's not meat, okay? So he was fed grain or vegetables. Something sown is what the word means in the Hebrew tongue. Karen from Texas. Why does the Bible not refer to God by his name, Yahweh? Well, because of the English translations and other translations, then certainly, I want to correct you though. The Hebrew manuscripts and the Aramaic manuscripts call him by his real name. So the Bible, the manuscripts do call our Heavenly Father, Yahweh, and in

0: many more places than one. But then when you translate it to another language, they translate it to that language, like Yeshua, which is Yahweh's Savior, is translated to read Jesus. It means the same thing, but it's a different language. Then what does a teacher do? A teacher that is wise uses all names but points out the sacred name. And people that are supposed to know better grow with it. And all is well that begins well and ends well. Kathy from Illinois, are we in the sixth seal? No, we're not, but we're knocking on the door. Very, very close to the beginning of it. But there's things, many things must happen even in the sixth seal. George from North Carolina, where do you find in the Bible that we have two bodies? Well, that's real simple and very beautiful. It's 1 Corinthians chapter 15, begin reading with about verse 35. And Paul, through the Father, through Paul, tells you that when you die, it's kind of like a corn seed, kernel. You put that kernel in the soil, and it dies, it rots. Why? Because it feeds the embryo that God has placed in that kernel, and it grows into a new plant. And then he tells you, you have two bodies. And when this flesh body dies, you have this beautiful spiritual body that springs forth. And naturally, the corn was a lot prettier than the old kernel. And so it is that our spiritual bodies, which never age, you never look old or anything in a spiritual body. And you never get ill. It doesn't wither. It doesn't get old. And that's where you have two bodies, celestial and terrestrial, flesh and spirit. Read it for yourself, the remainder of the chapter. Martha from Mississippi, is there any place in the Bible that says if you have a beard that you cannot be a preacher? No, it doesn't say that you, if you have a beard. Now, if you were going to take the vow of a Nazarite, then that might apply. But you don't find too many preachers today that take the vow of a Nazarite, so they don't have to worry about it. But there's nothing wrong with a minister having a beard. I certainly prefer not to, but there's nothing biblically wrong with it, and I'm out of time. I love you all because you enjoy studying our Father's Word chapter by chapter and verse by verse. But you know what? Most of all, God loves you for it because it's the letter he has sent to you, telling you his emotions, how he feels, and what his plans are. And when you read that letter from him, it makes his day. When you make his day, boy, is he going to make yours. We are brought to you by your tithes and offerings. If we have helped you, you help us keep coming to you. Once you do that, you bless God. He will always bless you. Most important, though, listen to me, listen good. You stay in his word. Every day in his word is a good day, even with trouble. You know why? Because Jesus, Yeshua, is the living word.
1: 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We hope you have enjoyed studying God's word here on the Shepherd's Chapel Family Bible Study Hour with Pastor Arnold Murray. 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Once again, that's Shepherd's Chapel, Post Office Box 416.

of Deuteronomy. Probably the most exciting thing that Deuteronomy has to offer for you is that great song of Moses, that those that overcome the false Messiah in the end generation will be singing. The law itself being the schoolmaster that keeps us out of trouble in these flesh bodies. Again, an education in taming that part of you that oftentimes needs taming through the old schoolmaster, that great book, Deuteronomy, the law, and its set ways of keeping you from harm's way even in this generation. You're going to enjoy it.

0: Welcome to the Shepherd's Chapel Network Family Bible Study Hour with Pastor Arnold Murray. Wisdom is understanding God's Word. Pastor Murray's unique teaching approach brings God's Word alive with meaning as he takes you on a chapter-by-chapter, verse-by-verse study of God's letter to you, the Bible. And now here is Pastor Arnold Murray.
1: Good day to you. God bless you. Say welcome to the Shepherd's Chapel. Welcome to this family Bible study hour in the 17th chapter of the great book of St. John. Christ's prayer to Almighty God. What a time and what a prayer. One of the best chapters, loving chapters in the Word of God is to hear Christ's prayer to the Father when he says, I've done it. I've accomplished what you sent me to do. We'll finish that chapter, and then we break abruptly into he being delivered up for the crucifixion. So it's quite a change, but let's go for it. Chapter 17, verse 25, a word of wisdom from our Father, and it reads, as Christ finishes his prayer, O righteous Father, the world hath not known thee, but I have known thee, and these have known that thou hast sent me. God's election always know that God's plan is accurate, its own time, its own schedule. 26, and I have declared unto them thy name, and will declare it, that the love wherewith thou hast loved me may be in them, and I in them. That's the presence of the Holy Spirit. You know, God truly loves his children. He has made every move to protect, to hold up, to encourage those that will just simply listen to his word. It makes life so much more pleasant to feel the love of the living God. And that's what he wants most from you, is, you know, however you serve him, he's more pleased with the love you bestow upon him. And tell him, talk to him and tell him. And it makes his day, and when you make his, it's going to make yours. Chapter 18, and we come to the betrayal and the delivering up. Let's go with it. 18 and verse 1, it reads, when Jesus had spoken these words, that prayer, he went forth with his disciples over the brook Cedron, which is Kedron in the Hebrew, where was a garden, into the which he entered and his disciples. Here he would be on the Mount of Olives, and probably the garden is Gethsemane. It was one of the places that he liked to be. And he went to a place that Judas knew where he would be. So it set him up for the betrayal. But Kedron, of course, is the little river, the valley, that runs just outside the east gate of the very temple itself and up the other side of the valley right up into the Mount of Olives to the east. Verse 2. And Judas also, which betrayed him, knew the place, for Jesus oft times resorted thither with his disciples. He went there a lot. It was one of his favorite places. And why wouldn't it be? Excuse me. It was symbolic of the oil of our people. The olive oil being the tree itself, inasmuch as he had said, I've taught them your name. His name being Yah. And the olive tree being Eliyah, El being God in common, and Yah being the sacred name. That's what an olive tree is called in that tongue. So it was one of his favorite places. Excuse me, verse 3. Judas then, having received a band of men and officers from the chief priests and Pharisees, cometh thither with lanterns and torches and weapons. Now, this is not the Roman army. This is a bunch of skellywags from the temple itself with pitchforks and what have you. I dare say if there was combat that the 12, any five of the 12 could whip the whole bunch, okay? As we will see before it's over, Peter does take a pretty good slice out of them. And, but here comes the betrayer and a bunch of scallywags from over-religious hyped up fruitcakes, okay? Verse 4. Jesus, therefore, knowing all things that should come upon him, went forth and said unto them, whom seek ye? Now, that's it. Did he hide? Did he try to get? No, he hit them straight on. Verse 5. They answered him, Jesus of Nazareth. And Jesus said unto them, I am he. And Judas also, which betrayed him, stood with him, with them, rather. Verse 6, as soon then as he had said unto them, I am he, they went backward and fell to the ground. Why would they do that? Because it proves that he went willingly and voluntarily. They didn't force him to do anything. And do you know where this is kind of written of? And I can't help it. I'm going to turn there. You're not going to have it. I'll read it for you. Psalms chapter 9. Listen carefully. Psalms 9, verse 1. I will praise thee, O Lord, with my whole heart. I will show forth all thy marvelous works. And in chapter 17 he had. Verse 2. I will be glad and rejoice in thee. I will sing praise to thy name, O thou most high. Verse 3, when mine enemies are turned back, they shall fall and perish at thy presence. They had a right to fall back. They were in the face of the living God challenging. Verse 4, for thou hast maintained my right and my cause, thou settest in the throne judging right. He always does. Father is so fair. Verse 5, thou hast rebuked the heathen. Thou hast destroyed the wicked. Thou hast put out their name forever and ever. And that's the ultimate. O thou enemy, destructions are come to a perpetual, destructions have come to a perpetual end, and thou hast destroyed cities. Their memorial has perished with them, but the Lord shall endure forever. He hath prepared his throne for judgment. And that judgment day is coming. But when they betrayed the Lord, then they set in motion that was spoken in Hebrews chapter 2, verse 13 and 14, which we referred to recently, where Christ came to this earth in the flesh to be crucified. That's God with us, whereby he could destroy death, which is to say the devil. In other words, I mean annihilate him. Why? Because the devil's own little children crying, crucify him, soon at that trial. So God knows everything. It's written exactly how it's going down. So the main thing is you want to love him and know that he's judging. And may he judge you for having been a good servant. Verse 7, returning to chapter 18, St. John, it reads, then ask he them again, whom seek ye? And they said, Jesus of Nazareth. 8, and Jesus answered, I have told you that I am he. If therefore you seek me, let these go their way. Let these disciples, the other disciples, go their way. I'm what you're looking for. Always protecting. That's awesome. You know, he could have said, we refuse to go. He could have called down 10,000 angels. But this was written that it must come to pass. Even Caiaphas himself, if you remember, God prophesied through him, his own mouth, that one must die to bring salvation to Israel. And Caiaphas, he didn't realize what he was saying with God using him. Let's go with the next verse, verse 9. That the saying might be fulfilled which he spake, of them which thou gavest me have I lost none. And he didn't, except the son of perdition, which was Satan himself. And losing Satan himself was the purpose of this whole thing, and those that would be with him. Verse 10, then Simon Peter, having a sword, he drew it, and he smote the high priest's servant and cut off his right ear. The servant's name was Malchus. Malchus means king or kingdom. He was a bond slave there, no doubt, and being a servant of that priest, and so it is that we know that this happened. You might say, well, how? You mean Peter had a sword? Hey, it was dangerous going down the road. Naturally, they were armed and were quite, you know, think about it. He sliced off his ear. Anybody can take a sword and broad and bam, split a skull. But to simply aim and take off an ear, that's swordsmanship. And naturally, in another place, in Luke 22:51, I believe it is, Christ then, in the book of Luke, he touches that ear, puts it back, and heals it. What does he say then? Verse 11. Then said Jesus unto Peter, put up thy sword into the sheath. The cup which my Father hath given me, shall I not drink it? And this cup, of course, was where ultimately, many people misunderstand this, but ultimately it's where he can pour the cup of wrath out on that enemy, as it was describing in that ninth Psalms, for one of the many places where that cup would be poured out, and they're going to receive it one way or the other. But that cup had to go to pass. It had to come to pass in that way. Okay, let's go with the next verse, please. Verse 12. Then the band and the captain and officers of the Jews took Jesus and bound him. Again, these are the word Iudas, which is Jews translated here, means the residents of Judea. And don't you ever blame the whole thing on our brother Judah, because there were many Kenites there. Verse 13, and they led him away to Annas first, for he was father-in-law to Caiaphas, which was the high priest that same year. The high priest of what? Appointed by a Roman general, not God himself. 14. Now Caiaphas was he which gave counsel to the Jews that it was expedient that one man should die for the people. That was back in the 11th chapter in the 51st verse. Caiaphas, he had no control over what he said. That was a divine intervention by God himself, making the office of high priest fulfill what it was supposed to, even though an enemy was sitting in it. This, I hope, can strengthen you to know our Father, as he sits on that throne, is totally in control. He always protects his own, just like Christ when he was being delivered up. He said, if I'm who you're looking for, let these others go. Why? Because they had to carry forth the message. They had to take the word of truth to the world. And so it was that he would finish and fulfill the cup and the duty in which he was supposed to. Next verse, 15. And it reads, and Simon Peter followed Jesus. And so did another disciple, and that disciple was known unto the high priest. And he went in with Jesus into the palace of the high priest. Now, many people think that this other disciple was John. John was always called the disciple Christ loved. He was not that, I know they will say, well, he was a fisherman. The high priest bought fish from him. I won't buy that. But both Joseph of Arimathea and Nicodemus were members of the Sanhedrin. And naturally they knew the high priest because they attended every meeting that was chosen. So naturally they knew them. And they did love the Lord, so they were followers of him. But so far it had been done in secret. So I feel but Peter himself follows along. Now, I feel that Peter is being put through this as Christ said, you're going to deny me three times before the cock crows. That Peter was a strong man. He had just sliced the ear off of Malchus. He wasn't afraid of anything. But he would deny Christ three times, I think, for a purpose to warn you. The false Messiah is coming. You're not going to deny the true Christ. You're just not going to do it. It's not in you, and you would die before, which is not going to happen, because the false Christ comes to falsely save. He can't go around murdering people and pretend to be Savior. It won't fit. And he would be found out immediately. Verse 16. But Peter stood at the door without. He was staying his distance. Then went out that other disciple, which was known unto the high priest, and spake unto her that kept the door, and brought in Peter. They had a fire, it was cold. 17, then said the damsel that kept the door unto Peter, art not thou also one of this man's disciples? He said, I am not. That's number one. He denies the Lord Jesus Christ once there. And the other disciple trying to bring him in out of the cold, where at least he would be comfortable, gets him nailed, quite frankly. And, you know, there were some here that saw him, though it was dark. They know that he's probably the one that sliced the ear off one of their own people. Verse 18. And the servants and officers stood there who had made a fire of coals, for it was cold. And they warmed themselves, and Peter stood with them and warmed himself. 19. The high priest then asked Jesus of his disciples and of his doctrine. In other words, what is it? What is this stuff you're talking about? And naturally, the doctrine of the Lord Jesus Christ is the word of God. Verse 20, Jesus answered him, I spake openly into the world. I even taught in the synagogue and in the temple, whither the Jews always resort, and in secret have I said nothing. Everything I have done has been in public. So they're accusing him of hiding things. Now, you know, there's no difference in time. You know, we have everything. I'll use this ministry as an example. I don't often do that, but I will in this case. Everything we ever teach is televised. There are no secret meetings. There are no Bible studies held away from television that's shared with the world. And yet some of the stories you would hear are awesome, but they're made up. So anytime you teach the real truth, then you're going to have to be kind of thick-skinned, but then also have the protection of the living God, because the world does not like the truth, and they will come against it. You want to rest assured of that when you plant seeds even. Verse 21, why askest thou me? Ask them which heard me. There's all kinds of witnesses out there. What I have said unto them, behold, they know what I said. It was all open, nothing hidden. Verse 22, and when he had thus spoken, one of the officers which stood by struck Jesus with the palm of his hand, saying, answerest thou the high priest so? Are you being smart, cute? You're supposed to show respect for the high priest. Now, you know, when it comes judgment day, this character is going to get it, okay? Big time. Verse 23, Jesus answered him, if I have spoken evil, bear witness of the evil. You tell me what it was. But if well, why smitest thou me? Now, he had given sight to a man born blind for many years. Had never been done before. For a man that was born blind and then to be touched and given sight was a miracle. He had raised Lazarus from the dead. There was all kinds of witnesses out there of the many good deeds that he had done. And quite frankly, there were no bad, unless it was made up as lies, which Satan seems to like to do. He said, just witness it, prove it. Let's hear what you have to say, if I've done something evil. He had not. Verse 24. Now Annas had sent him bound unto Caiaphas, the high priest. 25. And Simon Peter stood and warmed himself. They said therefore unto him, art not thou also one of his disciples? He denied it and said, I am not. Now here he has the clothes of a Nazarene on, and naturally speaks that dialect even. So naturally it would be pretty difficult with these city folks for him to be hiding himself. 26, one of the servants of the high priest, being his kinsman, whose ear Peter cut off, saith, did not I see thee in the garden with him? Question. 27, Peter then denied again, and immediately the cock crew. Christ's word always comes to pass exactly as he speaks it, as he has spoken. So you must always remember that. Do it his way, and you cannot go wrong. This should strengthen you when you see that God is in control, and he protects his own, and you are his own. When you love him and follow him, he always takes care of his own. But this, I feel that this was placed upon Peter to give us warning. There is another place where he would say to Peter three times, lovest thou me, Peter? Teach my sheep. Lovest thou me, Peter? Teach the lambs. Lovest thou me, Peter? Teach the sheep. In other words, three times, and pretty soon Peter would say, Lord, you know I do. But it was three times for emphasis, that when you teach, you feed the adults, but don't forget about the little lambs at the same time. That's to say tender ears. You can have somebody 60 years old and they can still be a lamb as far as hearing the word of God is concerned. So you always teach on a level that can be approved of in that light. But I feel that these three times, you see, Christ is going to take him and in the book of Acts established the church through this one, the first meeting of 120. And Peter will be the spokesperson for that. 28 to continue. Then led they Jesus from Caiaphas unto the hall of judgment. It was early. And they themselves went not into the judgment hall. Know why? Lest they would be defiled, but that they might eat the Passover. It was illegal for them to hold early meetings, and they'd had him all night. And religious community did not have authority to pass the death judgment, death sentence. Only the Romans could do that. So they're going to be taking him to Pilate, to the Roman government, to get the Roman government to do it, the dirty work. Verse 29, Pilate, this is the Roman then, went out unto them and said, "What accusation bring ye against this man?" Now remember, in another chapter, Pilate's wife was visited in the night by the Holy Spirit and said, "This is a holy man. Tell your husband they have nothing to do with this." So Pilate knew and said, I want to hear what you're accusing him of. Verse 30, they answered and said unto him, "If he were not a malefactor, we would not have delivered him unto thee." If he wasn't a criminal, do you think we would have brought him to you if he wasn't a criminal? In other words, trust us. Trust what we say. Now there would, Pilate might have been a Roman soldier, but he wasn't stupid. And he knew he couldn't trust them. He had to have some facts, because sentencing a man to death is a pretty serious thing. Verse 31, then said Pilate unto them, "Take ye him and judge him according to your law." The Jews therefore said unto him, "It is not lawful for us to put any man to death." Now, what kind of a gathering do we have here? They've just kind of spilt their reasoning right out in the open. They want him dead. He has done nothing. And they have to make all this up. And naturally, it wasn't lawful for them to, so they've got to con Pilate into passing the death sentence. 32, what kind of a religious community is that? You know, this is why you want to be sharp and you want to think for yourself. There are many people that claim to be of God, ? But their actions betray them. One of the easiest ways to know, do they teach God's word chapter by chapter and verse by verse? And is it God's word or some other junk they're teaching or trying to put forth? So it's pretty easy to spot a fraud, okay? And boy, are they a bunch of frauds. Verse 32, they could not put anyone to death. Verse 32, that the saying of Jesus might be fulfilled, which he spake, signifying what death he should die. And of course, that's the crucifixion, Roman style. Verse 33, then Pilate entered into the judgment hall again and called Jesus and said unto him, "Art thou king of the Jews?" Now, naturally, being a king, we got one king, Caesar. And if you claim to have set your own kingdom up, that would be the death penalty. And naturally, he wasn't just king of the house of Judah. He was king of all Israel. But his kingdom at this time is not of this earth. It's of heaven. 35, Pilate answered, Jesus answered him, saying, Sayest thou this thing of thyself, or did others tell it thee of me? In other words, how could you have said that unless somebody loaded the wagon? Somebody put you up to it. Somebody's been talking to you. Pilate answered, Am I a Jew? Thine own nation and the chief priest have delivered thee unto me. What hast thou done? And naturally, what he had done, as I stated earlier, was many, many miracles, all good. And he had done each of them. And through each miracle, people were blessed. Knowledge was passed. And Father judged properly. And here we have this Roman trying not to sentence him to death. Why? He's done nothing. And Pilate knows it. Verse 36, Jesus answered, My kingdom is not of this world. If my kingdom were of this world, then would my servants fight that I should not be delivered to the Jews, but now is my kingdom not from hence. In other words, he could have called down 10,000 angels. And I will still say the 12 could probably have taken that bunch of scallywags with pitchforks, and they were well equipped. They had swords and weapons. They were able to protect themselves. But Christ is making it clear, this world is this world age, this eon of time. He did not come to this eon as king, though John is presenting him as king in the future sense. But he came as Savior, the very office that he fulfilled, being, that's why his name is so important, Yeshua or Jesus. It means Yahweh's Savior. And here he's being put to the acid test. I want you to remember always, did he shun away? Did he back off? Did he show fear? The answer is absolutely not. Because just as he answered here, if it had been, he could call in a whole army that would have annihilated anything, even the Roman army that would have come against him. But it wasn't that time. All right, don't miss the next lecture. You listen a moment, won't you please?
0: The Mark of the Beast on CD is our free introductory offer to you. 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You need to know what the Mark of the Beast is. As it's written in Revelation chapter 13, verse 8, many will be deceived. There is no need for you to be deceived. Christ said in Mark 13:23, Behold, I have foretold you all things. 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Don't be deceived by Satan.
1: And there we are, back. Again, let's have the 800 number, please. 1-800-643-4645. That number is good from Puerto Rico throughout the U.S., Alaska, Hawaii, all over Canada. If the Spirit moves and you have a question, you share it. Won't you do that? Please never ask a question about a particular reverend, denomination, or organization. We're not going to judge people. Why? We have a judge. It's our Father. He's on duty 24/7. You don't have to worry about that. So you can keep judgment to him. You do have the right for spiritual discernment. That is to say, the gift from God to be able to discern if something is truth or fiction. And that's a blessing for understanding God's word. You cannot con one of God's elect. This is why God said you cannot. In Revelation chapter 9, verse 4, He told Satan, I'm going to put you down there, but don't you touch those that have the seal of God in their forehead. The seal of God is his word. And if you have the real truth in your forehead, your mind, and you know who Satan is, you don't find him tempting. He's an abomination. And you know what he's doing to your people. And you know what his offspring are doing to our people. So you'll be ready, and there will be no worry about that, all right? Now, those of you that listen by shortwave around the world, your announcer at the end of the hour will give you our mailing address. It's always a pleasure. You got a prayer request, you don't need that number. We can do away with it. You don't need an address. Why? Well, God even knows what you're thinking. You don't have to say it out loud. Talk to him. That's what prayer is. Father, around the globe we come. We ask that you lead, guide, direct, Father. Touch in Yeshua's precious name. Thank you, Father. Amen. Okay, in question time, we got Mark from Alabama. How do you pray? You talk to God. Be honest. I mean, he loves honesty because that shows true love. So let him know that you do love him and be honest with him. Mario from Canada, I speak French, so excuse me. You're very, very good. You do a good job. We know that Satan is the master of deception, and he is the best at it. And I expect him to do everything he can to make sure we believe he really is Jesus. Question, do you think Satan will have the power to make sick people feel good again, blind people see again, paralyzed people walk again, and all the great good miracles Jesus did here on earth as our Savior from God, just to make sure we believe his lies? I know we can't make the mistake of underestimating Satan because he is really good to lie to us all. Well, you're being careful, and that's good. But he does not have the power to give life. And naturally, if a person, even though he is an archangel, if he doesn't have the power to give life, then he can't heal either. But he is a great fabricator. He can make hallucinations. He can make people think things that are not true by hallucinations. So the thing is, don't ever argue with Satan. You'll lose. What you do is you do what Christ tells you to do. Get behind me, Satan, in the name of Jesus Christ. And you don't put up with it. So, and that's the way you handle it if he gets one-on-one. But then I must say, when you're delivered up before his counsel, you're not to premeditate what you will say beforehand. So therefore, you totally allow the Holy Spirit to take over and speak through you. He'll let you know exactly when. I assure you, the Holy Spirit will not allow you to be deceived. But again, if it's one thing to tell him on a personal level when he attacks you, get behind you. But when you're delivered up, it is a sin for you to premeditate what you will say, because it won't be you speaking. It will be the Holy Spirit. And you'll find that in Mark chapter 13. Denver from West Virginia. Question, when God created the heavens and the earth in 6 days, were they the Lord's day or were they weekdays as we know them today? Where do I find the answer? Well, many times we have to find answers by facts. And when we find in the terra firma where there was a great instant freeze about 14,000 years ago, then we know that was the catapult, the overthrow. And it took 14,000 years to come to today. So when it is not out of the line of thinking soundly, that one day with God is as 1,000 years with man. That that he had that 6,000 years, which we count as 1 week, and then begins the next 6,000 years, which we're in now, working on to 4 and 2, 4 before Christ and 2 Anno Domini. So when you look at the facts, then it certainly is reasonable. There are many other facts that you can check, which probably I wouldn't be wise for me to even go into, but Chinese history, the Chinese dynasties, their history goes back a lot further than ours does. How could that be? Well, if the people that grow their food from the water, rice, were created on the fourth day, they had a little advantage. Now, don't ask me to document that. That's just facts, okay? That's just the way things are in the world today when you look around and add. It is not something you need to be concerned about. That doesn't change the fact that Jesus Christ is the Savior of the world. The most important thing is know who your enemy is. And it takes discipline sometimes to know your enemy. But I would hate to send you to war if you didn't know who the enemy was. You wouldn't be a very good soldier, because you would not know who to fight. And that way you could sure get deceived. So the important things are to be able to spot, using discipline, the enemy and his actions as Christ has reported them. Jenny from Illinois, I read Matthew 24, verses 40 through 41. It said one should be taken and one left. I can't understand when you say, I want to be the first one taken. Would you explain how you come to that conclusion? I think you were not listening closely to what I said, because I always teach naturally in Matthew 24. The subject is the Antichrist comes first, and the Antichrist takes the first one. But then many times in teaching that, I will say, I've heard a lot of sermons where actual preachers will say, I want to be that first one taken. And it's silly, because it's taken by Antichrist. You didn't hear me say that. I said others do that. But you don't want to be the first one taken. This is why Christ made it so simple a child could understand in Revelation 1 through 7, the events that transpire. Antichrist comes in the sixth trump. That's the devil. The true Christ doesn't return until the seventh. So it's pretty easy to know what consummates the end of this age. You do not want to be the first one taken. They're taken by the deceiver, Antichrist. Nicholas from California. Does eternal life have a beginning and an end for all humanity at the same time or in different stages? Eternal life has no end. Eternal is exactly that. It's eternal. So there is no end. And the end, that anyone that loves the Lord and overcomes can appreciate that. Now, when did it begin, though? Now, there is a good question. If you have eternal life, you never cease existing. So to even say there was a first earth age before this and you pre-existed there is a false statement. Because after God created your soul, you were with him, you never ceased existing. God is not the God of death, but of life. So eternal life is exactly that. From the time, as it's written in Proverbs chapter 8, that he created the sons of God, all of them basically at the same time, then They've never ceased existing, not even Satan yet. They all exist. And why? To find out if they're going to love God or Satan. Charlene from Oklahoma. I don't go to church as often as I used to or probably should. I read my Bible, but once again, probably not as much as I should. I do listen to your program often. I love it. I learn so much from your teaching chapter by chapter and verse by verse, and you explain his word in ways I did not yet understand by reading my Bible myself. Is it wrong for me to get most of my study of his word through your program rather than at church or from any reading of the Bible? Well, you're in church when you're here. And where you learn from naturally is where you want to be. That's the way it is. If you're not learning from a church, the church is not fulfilling its duties. A church is supposed to teach not traditions of men, but the word of God. So you have to use your own judgment, but praise God, we're glad you're with us. And you're in church when you're here. This would be Steve, and Steve is, I don't know where Steve is from. How would you know if you were one of God's elect? Well, probably one of the first things that's required is for you to know the chronological order of events. You would have to know your enemy. And you know your enemy is Satan, and you know he's coming first. And you're going to stand against him. If you know that, you most likely are one of God's elect. Because many, as it's written in Romans chapter 11, God has put the stupor upon, or slumber as it is in English, where they don't know the difference, for their own protection. Because if you sin in ignorance, it's really no sin, and the millennium is a great time of teaching for those that did not have an opportunity. Nancy from New York, thank God for your ministry. You are a blessing. Well, thank you. I appreciate that. As I was reading Nehemiah, he mentions the months of Chelsu and you're the other. You have touched on the difference between our calendar and the one used by those in the Bible. You mentioned spring equinox and 50 days after that is Passover. If I remember right, you mentioned the biblical calendar was divided into 50-day segments. If the Bible year, let me explain. If you're incorrect, you heard incorrectly when you said 50 days later after the spring equinox. That's not true. The new year always begins at the spring equinox. It's solar. And all prophecies concerning God's children are given in days, solar. All prophecies concerning Satan are given in moons, that's night, months. So the calendar of God by solar is exact. 15 days after the spring equinox is Passover. 50 days later is Pentecost. There are seven groups of 50. Seven groups of 50 is 50 days. And then when you add the 15 days to that, you have 365 days by the solar calendar. Quite frankly, this is the way the children of God celebrated in times of old. That is history. Wilma from Maine, please tell me where in the Bible it tells us or me that the United States of America will lose their right to have guns. The United States of America will never lose the right to have guns. Any group of politicians that try to take that away from us, we will vote them out of office the next election. Because there is one thing, our Constitution guarantees us that right, and we're not giving it up. You see, though you might have some city folks that have a little problem, but many of us are rural people. If you had to call a policeman, it'd probably be 2 hours before you would have somebody there. So you better be able to protect your own children and yourself. And you know, from the very time, I'm thinking about up north where they used to have sod houses and in Nebraska and the Dakotas, and you would have a group family picture. And here's the whole family out there, and every man and woman with a big long rifle. I mean, that was, they had to protect themselves. So, no, we won't lose our weapons. We will vote out of office anybody that tries to take them away from us. They won't last long. Patricia, this is law-abiding citizens. The problem we have with guns is that our government released many mental patients. And every person that has done mass killings has been a mental patient. I mean, check it out. Think about it. Look at them. Legal people will have guns, period. Patricia from Kentucky. Pastor Murray, I would like to know if God would hold it against me if I am going through chemo and radiation. My brother also has cancer. Please. No, why would he? You know, our father, Luke, was a physician. He was a medical doctor. Okay, so God sends real doctors that are blessed by him. You know, good Christian doctors they're fantastic. Okay, and so there's nothing wrong with taking, if you feel led and that you should, that's not going to affect the way you love God. You see, God is a very fair judge. Anything that, in illness, you ask him to heal you, but, you know, and if he does, fine, but always pray in his will, because he knows what is best for you ultimately. Bill from North Dakota. God bless the staff and the teaching of Shepherd's Chapel. We love it. Well, bless you. Pastor, please tell me where I can find the scripture that says no work, no eat. Okay, you'll find no work, no eat in 2 Thessalonians chapter 3. So begin reading at verse 6, and it goes on, if it's a brother, and you can't do anything with them, set them to one side. Don't treat them like an enemy. But if they won't work, don't feed them. Do you know why God says that? Because, and you've heard me say this probably many times, that there's a little micro switch between the belly button and the backbone. And when one goes without eating long enough, you have this brilliant urge to work, to get money to eat on, okay? So that's where you find it at. Really,

0: What God is saying, don't enable somebody to be a slough off. God doesn't like lazy people. Do you know what he calls them in Proverbs? He calls them like a hinge on a door, where the door open. He calls them a hinge on a mattress. But that's what slough offs are for, is all they can do is roll over and turn over in bed. They won't work. Gino from Ohio, Pastor, I heard you say that we are in the fifth Trump, and I would like to hear you explain as to why you think this. I have read it, and it's completely different, except maybe the weather and wars, but the beginning doesn't go along with that. No, it's teaching. The fifth Trump teaches you what's coming in the sixth and the seventh. The fifth Trump is a time of teaching. It teaches you that the Antichrist comes first. It teaches you that if you have the seal of God in your forehead, in verse 4 of the fifth Trump, that Satan can't deceive you. God has even given him orders not to. But he says you can sting everybody else. That means lie to them, mislead them. And even God has said in 2 Thessalonians chapter 2, the verse just chapter just before 3, that if you want to believe a lie, instead of listening to my word, God's word, he said, I'll help you believe the lie. So it teaches you what goes down so that you know before the fact. This is why that in chapter 7 of Revelations, the four winds are coming, which means the end of time. And God said, stop! Don't let that happen until we seal in the minds of God's children the truth, where they have it. And that's the sealing is in 5, okay? Michelle from North Carolina. When I was younger, I was in a domestic violence situation and was beaten a lot. I used to beg God to get away from him. I even said I would sell my soul to the devil if I could get away from him. Can God ever forgive me for that? Of course he can. He knows and understands what you were going through and apparently has seen that you got out of it. Don't ever think that for a minute. Repent and be loved by God. He loves you. We love you. All right, I'm out of time. I love you all because you enjoy studying our Father's word. Most of all, God loves you for it. Makes his day. When you make his day, he's sure going to make yours. We're brought to you by your tithes and offerings. If we have helped you, you help us keep coming to you. Once you do that, you bless God. He will always bless you. Most important, though, you listen to me. Listen good. You stay in his word. Every day in his word is a good day, even with trouble. You know why? Jesus is the living word.
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This has been a long time I've been promising a children's book. This is a book that will help a parent

0: Welcome to the Shepherd's Chapel Network Family Bible Study Hour with Pastor Arnold Murray. Wisdom is understanding God's Word. Pastor Murray's unique teaching approach brings God's Word alive with meaning as he takes you on a chapter-by-chapter, verse-by-verse study of God's letter to you, the Bible. And now here is Pastor Arnold Murray.
1: Good day to you. God bless you. Say welcome to the Shepherd's Chapel. Welcome to this family Bible study hour back in our Father's Word. St. John chapter 18, verse 37. We're going to pick it up in a moment. Pilate is investigating and interrogating our Savior. He can find, you know, to Pilate, the Roman governor, there was... Religion was superstition. It was no sin. It's not breaking the law. It was just nonsense to him, basically. And he could find nothing wrong, no sin that Christ had committed, no crime that he had committed. And they wanted him to put him to death because the citizenry of Judea at that time did not have the authority to execute someone. It had to come through the Roman government. And Pilate is very uncomfortable with this as he is analyzing, and he has just said, why do you say you're a king and so forth? So let's pick it up and we'll go with it. Self-explanatory, chapter 18, St. John, verse 37 reads, Pilate therefore said unto him, art thou a king then? And Jesus answered, thou sayest that I am a king. I didn't say it, you're the one that said it. To this end was I born, and for this cause came I into the world, that I should bear witness unto the truth. Everyone that is of the truth heareth my voice. They understand what I'm saying. Now, that was an answer. In other words, Christ didn't claim to be king. You see, this would put Pilate in a bad place because Caesar was the only king. And if Pilate had allowed somebody else to claim to be a king and lead people astray, he would be in a heap of hurt from uptown. So that set him at ease, though. Verse 38, Pilate said unto him, what is truth? And I'm sure the superstitions, as he would call it, it was difficult. And when he had said this, he went out again unto the Jews, and he said unto them, I find in him no fault at all. He's done nothing wrong. Verse 39, but you have a custom that I should release unto you one at the Passover. Will you therefore that I release unto you the king of the Jews? Now that would set him off big time, okay? Because truly he was king of Israel, not of Judah, okay? Verse 40, then cried they all again, saying, not this man, but Barabbas. Now, Barabbas was a robber. Now, there's an interesting thing here. Barabbas in that language translates what? Son of his father. So here we have... the selection was between the Lord Jesus Christ, the Son of God, and Barabbas, a murderer and a robber who was son of his father. And who did they choose? Rather than choosing the Son of God, they chose the murderer, the criminal. I'll let you know what kind of religious community we had going here, with the Kenites mixed in among our brother Judah and causing much travail. Chapter 19, verse 1. Then Pilate therefore took Jesus and scourged him. I feel he did this because he wanted them to feel sorry for Christ. rough him up a little bit, and maybe they'll say, that's enough, let him go. Verse 2, and the soldiers platted a crown of thorns and put it on his head. They put it on him, and they put on him a purple robe. Purple robe is royalty, okay? And they're playing this part of the king. And when you place in around the skull, the derma, skin, the flesh, has a lot of blood vessels, minor, and it's real easy to bleed from the scalp and the forehead. And I'm sure that this crown of thorns shoved down on his head was making him look all the more in pain. And Pilate, I think, was hoping that's enough. They'll feel sorry for him now and say, let him go. Verse 3, and these are Romans now, and said, Hail, King of the Jews. And they smote him with their hands. For Pilate therefore went forth again and said unto them, Behold, I bring him forth to you that you may know that I find no fault in him. He's hoping this will get the job done, and they'll say, that's enough, let him go. Pilate's still giving the last effort. Verse 5, then came Jesus forth wearing the crown of thorns and the purple robe, and Pilate said unto them, Behold the man. Does he look like he could hurt you? He wouldn't hurt anyone. Verse 6, when the chief priests, therefore, and officers saw him, they cried out, saying, Crucify him! Crucify him! And Pilate said unto them, Take ye him and crucify him, for I find no fault in him. I wash my hands of it. He's innocent. Because they had claimed he was king, Pilate had very little choice. Verse 7, the Jews answered him, We have a law, and by our law he ought to die, because he made himself the Son of God. Now, that's not true. Christ did not make himself the Son of God. Almighty God made him the Son of God, the only begotten. So that's a false accusation. And had they who claimed to be great supporters of the Torah, the Old Testament, had they read Isaiah 7:14, it had already said, a virgin will conceive and bear a man-child, and you will call him Emmanuel, God with us. But no, oh no, they have a law, because they want him dead. Why? He's performing miracles that they can't perform. He's hurting their so-called synagogue, their church. But Christ did not make himself Son of God. Almighty God did. Yahweh. Verse 8. When Pilate therefore heard that saying, he was the more afraid. Verse 9. And he went again into the judgment hall, and he said unto Jesus, Whence art thou? But Jesus gave him no answer. He wouldn't open his mouth. That's fulfilling prophecy, okay? Verse 10, Then said Pilate unto him, Speakest thou not unto me? Knowest thou not that I have power to crucify thee and have power to release thee? Verse 11, And Jesus answered, Thou couldest have no power at all against me except it were given thee from above. Therefore, he that delivered me unto thee hath the greater sin. In other words, Pilate, it's not all your fault. It's those that haul me in here. They're the ones that have the sin. Verse 12. And from thenceforth Pilate sought to release him. But the Jews cried out, saying, If thou let this man go, thou art not Caesar's friend. Whosoever maketh himself a king speaketh against Caesar. This gets very serious as far as Pilate's concerned. Because if this goes back to Caesar's headquarters, Pilate is in a heap of hurt. Verse 13, and when Pilate therefore heard that saying, he brought Jesus forth and sat down in the judgment seat in a place that is called the pavement, but in the Hebrew tongue, Gabbatha, which is to say it's elevated. In other words, it was a position of judgment, and it was elevated and the place where judgment was passed. In other words, it's time. Verse 14, and it was the preparation of the Passover in about the sixth hour. And he said unto the Jews, behold your king. No, that would be the wrong thing to say. Do you understand what this sixth hour is? That's midnight. I mean, this had gone on all evening, and now it's midnight, 15. But they cried out, away with him. Away with him, crucify him. And Pilate said unto them, shall I crucify your king? The chief priest answered, we have no king but Caesar. And so it is. And then delivered he him therefore unto them to be crucified. And they took Jesus and led him away. Do you know that when Jesus wouldn't answer, when he wouldn't open his mouth, and I told you he was fulfilling prophecy, it is important that you know from the Old Testament, these deeds and the events that are transpiring here are exactly according to God's plan. And where do you find that? In Isaiah 53. You're all familiar with it. I'm going to read a few verses from it to show you God's prophecy and plan comes to pass as it's written. That's why you can trust God's word. That's why you can stand on it. It always happens exactly. This is why when Christ many times was asked a question, he would say, haven't you read? Because it is written. Chapter 53, verse 1, who hath believed our report, and to whom is the arm of the Lord revealed? To the elect, of course. For he shall grow up before him a tender plant, and as a root out of dry ground, he hath no form nor comeliness, and when we shall see him, there is no beauty that we should desire of him. Why? Because he's got it all. He's a beautiful person. Verse 3, he is despised and rejected of men, a man of sorrows and acquainted with grief, and we hid, as it were, our faces from him. He was despised, and we esteemed him not. They would all leave him but John. He would have to send John away. There were a few women stayed on a hill nearby. Verse 4, surely he has borne our griefs and carried our sorrows, yet we did esteem him stricken, smitten of God, and afflicted. We allowed it. Verse 5, but he was wounded for our transgressions. He was bruised for our iniquities, our shortcomings. The chastisement of our peace was upon him, and with his stripes we are healed. He paid an awesome price to bring salvation to whomsoever will. That price was paid. Blood sacrifice instantly was done away with. His blood was sufficient for one and all times. And it is true that he took that, but through that him, through our Savior and the Father, you have that healing. He took the beating, you get the healing. Verse 6. And we like sheep have gone astray. We have turned everyone to his own way, and the Lord hath laid on him the iniquity of us all. 7, he was oppressed, and he was afflicted, yet he opened not his mouth. I'll say it again. Yet he opened not his mouth. This is fulfilling that scripture I was quoting. He is brought as a lamb to the slaughter, and as a sheep before her shears is dumb, so he opened not his mouth. He did not speak, he did not cry out, he did not defend himself. Verse 8, and he was taken from prison and from judgment, and who shall declare his generation? For he was cut off out of the land of the living. For the transgressions of my people was he stricken. And he made his grave with the wicked. There was a malefactor hung on the cross on each side of him. And with the rich in his death, he was buried in the tomb of Joseph of Arimathea, Mary's uncle, and a very rich Joseph the Tin Man. He was very wealthy. Because he had done no violence, neither was any deceit in his mouth. But it did please God to provide the sacrificial lamb. And do you know what happened from that? You can read it in 1 Corinthians chapter 5, verse 7 and 8. Christ became our Passover. He was that Passover lamb. He is the high holy day of holy days, the high Sabbath of Sabbaths. And it is called, even in the book of Acts, where it's translated Easter, the manuscripts are Paschal, which is to say Passover. And a little scribe has messed up and drew his own conclusion there. It should have read Passover. The word Ishtar comes from a pagan goddess who celebrated about that same time of the year in a fertility ritual. So there you have that prophecy written in Isaiah 53 that foretold of exactly how this trial was going down and what it was about. Many, many years before the fact, many, many years before it came to pass, it was the plan of the day. It's exactly how it would go down, and it's exactly how it would happen. And that's the way God's word always is. That should strengthen your faith in knowing God knows what he's doing naturally. And he calls forth his people that they may serve him and understand with the comfort of the comforter, knowing this was written long, long ago. Okay, let's go back to the 19th chapter, verse 17, and it reads, and he, bearing his cross, went forth into a place called the place of a skull, which is called in the Hebrew Golgotha. Golgotha means skull, Calvary in other language. I mean, the very skull where the hill on which he was crucified was shaped as a skull, why it had the name, verse 18. And where they crucified him and two other with him on either side and Jesus in the midst. You know, as he was walking up that hill, in Luke chapter 23, I'm going to go there. I want you to know what he was thinking about as he was carrying that cross up the hill. Luke chapter 23. And he was talking to the daughters. 23:24, I'm going to pick it up in Luke. And Pilate gave sentence that it should be as they required. And he released unto them him that for sedition and murder was cast into prison, whom they had desired. But he delivered Jesus to their will. He let Barabbas go. And as they were led him away, they laid upon him one, they laid hold on one Simon, a Cyrenian, coming out of the country, and on him they laid the cross that he might bear it after Jesus, and there followed him a great company of people and of women, which also bewailed and lamented him. They were crying. Do you know what Jesus answered? That's why we came here. Listen, Luke 23:28. And Jesus, turning unto them, said, daughters of Jerusalem, weep not for me, but weep for yourselves and for your children. For behold, the days are coming in the which they shall say, blessed are the barren, and the wombs that never bear, and the paps that never give suck. That's to say, the day will come when God's elect, who refuse to the wedding of the false Christ, and never nurse along his religious work, will be blessed indeed. Then shall they begin to say to the mountains, fall on us, and to the hills, cover us, when they realize what they've done wrong. For if they do these things in a green tree, if they do this while the blood is still running in my veins, the tree of life, what shall be done in the dry? And so it was that that Christ would warn beforehand, considering and thinking about, as he's carrying that cross and having it carried, that he's thinking of the people, not himself, and how precious it is. Now, back to the 19th chapter, let's go with the next verse, please. And the next verse would be 19. And Pilate wrote a title and put on the cross, and the writing was, Jesus of Nazareth, the King of the Jews. And of course, again, he was not King of the Jews, he was King of Israel. This is where you find the I-N-R-I. That's what that means when on the cross. 20. This title then read many of the Jews, for the place where Jesus was crucified was nigh to the city. And it was written in Hebrew and Greek and Latin. I'm sure Pilate wanted everybody to know. Verse 21. Then said the chief priest of the Jews to Pilate. This is old Caiaphas. Write not the King of the Jews, but that he said, I am King of the Jews. He didn't say that. That he made up. Christ did not say that at all. Verse 22, Pilate answered, what I have written, I have written. End of story. As far as that was concerned, 23. Then the soldiers, when they had crucified Jesus, took his garments and made four parts to every soldier a part, and also his coat. Now the coat was without seam, woven from top throughout. This would be royalty, a priest robe. 24. They said, therefore among themselves, let us not rend it, but cast lots for it, whose it shall be, that the scripture might be fulfilled, which said, they parted my raiment among them, and for my vesture they did cast lots. These things, therefore, the soldiers did. That's quoting Psalms 22:18. Do you realize that Psalms 22:18 gives the whole story of the crucifixion? Even Christ's words on the cross, Eli, Eli, lama sabachthani, which is to say, my God, why hast thou forsaken me? God has never forsaken himself. God would never forsake his son. His son was quoting a scripture. And a person that is familiar with the word of God knows what that scripture is. It's Psalms 22. And we're going to take a little bit of time and enjoy that Psalms and know it was written long, long ago. And it comes to pass even down to the words that the chief priest fake would come from his mouth. And this would called hind of the morning, the beginning of a new day. And verse 1 of Psalms 22 reads, this is Christ's words on the cross. My God, why hast thou forsaken me? Question. Why art thou so far from helping me and from the words of my roaring? These are the words of David. And Christ being through that genealogy of David, he quotes this to let you know the events being talked of here are being transpiring before your very eyes. Verse 2, O my God, I cry in the daytime, but thou hearest not, and in the night season, and am not silent. I don't get any rest, but I'm not going to stop. 3, but thou art holy, O thou that inhabitest the praises of Israel. 4, our fathers trusted in thee, they trusted, and thou didst deliver them. He always does. He delivers right to the letter of his word. They cried unto thee and were delivered. They trusted in thee and were not confounded. They were not ashamed. Verse 6, but I am a worm and no man, a reproach of men and despised of the people. That's kind of the way they treat me. This is Tolo, a crimson dye-like worm. 7, all they that see me laugh me to scorn. They shoot out the lip and they shake the head, saying, 8, he trusted on the Lord that he would deliver him. Let him deliver him, seeing he delighteth in him. Those are the very words they were saying on the road as they passed by. Verse 9, but thou art he that took me out of the womb, that thou didst make me hope. When I was upon my mother's breast, when I was a babe, 10, I was cast upon thee from the womb. Thou art my God from my mother's belly, always have been. 11, be not far from me, for trouble is near, for there is none to help. They deserted him. 12, many bulls have compassed me, strong bulls of Bashan, they have beset me round about, known for its terrible wild oxen. 13, they gaped upon me with their mouths as a raving and a roaring lion. The people chatting and crucify him. Verse 14, I am poured out like water, and all my bones are out of joint, and my heart is like wax. It is melted in the midst of my bowels. My bones are out of joint because I'm nailed to this cross, and it's pulled my arms right out of the socket. Verse 15, my strength is dried up like a potsherd, an old piece of dry pottery. And my tongue cleaveth to my jaws, and thou hast brought me unto the dust of death. It's close. For dogs have compassed me. The assembly of the wicked have enclosed me. They pierced my hands and my feet. They nailed him to that cross. Like I said, this was written 1,000 years before it came to pass. To remove any doubt from your mind, God is on the throne. God is in control. 17, I may tell all my bones, they look and they stare upon me. 18, they part my garments among them and cast lots upon my vesture. Now, there, picture the Roman soldiers gambling for his clothing at the foot of the cross. Do you think man could arrange that, that it would come to pass line on line, prophecy on prophecy? No, the hand of God does that. 19, but be not thou far from me, O Lord, O my strength. Haste thee to help me. 20, deliver my soul from the sword. My darling is the same word translated soul, from the power of the dog. 21, save me from the lion's mouth, for thou hast heard me from, thou hast heard me from the horns of the unicorn. There's no such thing as a unicorn. Translate from the manuscripts, wild ox. I will declare thy name before my brethren in the midst of the congregation while I praise thee. Hebrews chapter 2, verse 12 through 14, you hear me quote it often. The reason he came to the earth, the reason he died on this cross, to destroy death, which is the devil. He said, declare this to the congregation. Yet ye that fear the Lord, praise him, all ye seed of Jacob. Glorify him and fear him, all ye the seed of Israel. For he hath not despised nor abhorred the affliction of the afflicted. Neither hath he hid his face from him, but when he cried unto him, he heard. God always hears. 25, my praise shall be of thee and the great congregation. I will pay my vows before them that fear him. That's to revere him, love him. The meek shall eat and be satisfied. They shall praise the Lord that seek him. Your heart shall live forever. In other words, you have eternal life. 27, all the ends of the world shall remember and turn unto the Lord. and all the kindreds of the nation shall worship before thee. On the first day of the millennium, every knee shall bow to Christ. 28, for the kingdom is the Lord's, and he is the governor among the nations. All they that be fat upon earth shall eat and worship, and all they that go down to the dust shall bow before him, and none can keep alive his own soul. Only Christ can do this through the Father. Verse 30, a seed shall serve him. It shall be accounted to the Lord for a generation. Do you know what that generation is? It's the generation of the fig tree. It's God's election upon earth. 31, to complete the chapter, they shall come and shall declare his righteousness unto a people that shall be born, that he hath done this. That seed of God's elect would bring that truth of God's word forth, especially in that generation of the fig tree. And he would account it. While he was hanging on that cross, he quoted this scripture. In John, the equivalent of that he hath done this is it is finished. Therefore, you know he read the entire, quoted the entire psalm, so that the people at the cross would know, and so that you would know. So he chooses that generation to take this truth of the crucifixion, the salvation that it brought forth in actuality, whereby it can be shared and taught. And through this, we destroy death, which is to say the devil. His days are numbered, because that generation of the fig tree lives at this time. It has lived since the year of our Lord, 1948. All right, don't miss the next lecture. Bless your heart. You listen a moment, won't you please?
2: The Strong's Exhaustive Concordance of the Bible is an invaluable tool to the serious Bible student. The Strong's Concordance lists every word used in the Bible and every passage where the word utilized may be found in the Scriptures. With the assistance of a reference numbering system, the English reader may easily translate any word back to the original Hebrew, Chaldee, or Greek in which God's word was written. The Companion Bible is a unique study Bible. In addition to the text of the King James Version Bible, an extra wide margin contains a wealth of information not found in other Bibles. A system of structures or outlines employed by the Companion Bible will allow the readers to rightly divide the Bible. The use of these structures help the reader follow the subject matter, and therefore they are critical to an understanding of God's Word. The 198 appendixes found in the Bible cover a wide variety of topics and information which will enlighten your studies. The Companion Bible and Strong's Concordance are a must for the serious Bible student.
1: And there we are back again. Let's have the 800 number, please. 1-800-643-4645. That number is good from Puerto Rico throughout the U.S., Alaska, Hawaii, all over Canada. If the Spirit moves and you've got a question, share it. Won't you do that? Please never ask a question about a particular reverend, denomination, or organization. We do not judge people. You have spiritual discernment. Decide for yourself the gift from God. What is right and what is wrong, what is hearable, and what you have to put to the side. Those of you that listen by shortwave around the world, it's always a pleasure hearing from you. And your announcer at the end of the hour will give you our mailing address. Always a pleasure. Now, got a prayer request? You don't need the number. You don't need an address. Why? God knows what you're thinking without you even saying it out loud. That's how close he is to you. When you pray, he hears you, but he's going to answer you to his will, not yours. Do you know why? Because he loves you, and he wants only the best for you. He has a plan, and you're a part of that plan as his election. Father, around the globe we come. We ask that you lead, guide, direct, Father. Touch in Yeshua's precious name. Thank you, Father. Amen. Okay, Christine from Oregon. Ancient Babylon is Iraq, in part, yep, today. Is the Euphrates River the ancient Nile River? No. The Nile River is still the Nile River, and the river Euphrates is a very important river because it has been the dividing line spiritually and physically. I'll say that again, spiritually and physically, between Israel and Babylon, between truth and confusion. This is why it states in the end times that the river Euphrates would be dried up, because that border disappears and Babylon comes right into the whole world, one worldism, and certainly comes to pass in that way. That's why the Euphrates is even where the name Hebrew originated from. When the children of Israel passed over the Euphrates, they were called Eber, which is to say those that crossed the river. That's what Hebrew means. Annie from Illinois, will my relatives that are deceased be able to get together and communicate with each other? Can they also see and talk about what I am doing here on earth? Well, you know, Annie, they are so happy, and they know God's plan totally now. And they're not that concerned or worried for you when you're studying God's word and staying in it. We know that in paradise, they recognize each other. You're guaranteed that by Luke chapter 16 in the parable concerning Lazarus and the rich man. The rich man was unfortunately on the wrong side of the gulf. He didn't make it. But he's still in paradise awaiting judgment in the millennium. But the beggar, Lazarus, was able to speak to Abraham, to visit with him, and all that were on that side of the gulf. Paul from South Carolina, can you please help me to cross-reference the word beast from Revelation chapter 6, verse 8? I think you mean verse 7. Okay, I think you mean chapter 6, verse 7. The word in the Greek is zoon. In the Hebrew, it is zoi. It is not for beast. Beast is a poor translation. It's living creature. In other words, when Satan rebelled and became prideful and wouldn't protect the mercy seat, God created four living beings they do not have the ability to change their mind away from what God places there. They protect the altar of God, and they are guards, and when their tour of duty is finished in that book of Revelations, then you don't hear of them anymore. Why? Well, they're through. And they cannot apply for salvation because they did not have free will. They were living beings that God created specifically, Zoi and Zoon, for that purpose. They were not bad individuals at all. That's why I kind of dislike the translation beast. Gail from Tennessee, I was wondering if there is scripture in the Bible that says that I can remarry. I divorced my husband when he committed adultery. Well, I would recommend that you read Deuteronomy 24. You know, nowhere, let's talk about where things are not written. On repentance, for any part you might have had to cause this or anything, and you receive forgiveness. Divorce is not the unpardonable sin. Christ died on the cross. He shed blood. So that on repentance, we can be forgiven. So I like for you to make your own mind up, and you can find from Deuteronomy 24 that adultery happens to be one of the reasons that divorce is legal. To remarry for the person offended. Joanna from Texas, My minister said that God forgave Cain, and that he allowed him to live. He even built a city and prospered. Therefore, we should not have the death penalty. I believe in the death penalty, and I do not agree with the man. But why was Cain allowed to live? He had duties to do. For every negative, there is a positive. For the Holy Spirit, we have the evil spirit. For Cain's seed, we have Adam's seed, Adam's seed, through which Christ would come. And I really I don't judge people, but I can tell you that Cain's living has absolutely nothing to do with the death penalty. Almighty God demands the death penalty. And he said, you don't have to feel bad about it. When somebody takes a life, let's say of a 12-year-old girl, a lot of people say, well, if it's no deterrent to kill him, I guarantee you, you put the needle to him and he's not going to bother another 12-year-old girl. And Father said, send him up here to me. That's where his main trial is. That's where his judgment begins. Now, he said, don't you feel bad about this, because it's I that do it. Deuteronomy 19, Numbers 35. God demands capital punishment. He demands capital punishment even for rape, for brutal rape. And you will find that in Deuteronomy 22, verse 25, somewhere along 25, 26. It's the same penalty as murder. Okay, Ronald from Illinois. Where in the Bible can I find out about cremation? 1 Corinthians 13:3 is giving your body for cremation. And besides that, as it is written in the great book of Ecclesiastes that tells you how to be happy in these flesh bodies, it states very clearly that these flesh bodies go back to dirt. You have a far more beautiful body that is spiritual, that doesn't age, it doesn't get ill. Even for the eternity, eons of time on eons of time, it's still the same age, still the same health. And so it is. But cremation usually in this day and time is for financial reasons, in part. That's one of the reasons. And I highly recommend that rather than spending thousands and thousands and thousands of dollars when you don't have it for the family to go in debt because of burial, it's far better to do cremation, because your loved one is with the Lord already anyway. To be absent from this body is present with the Lord. 2 Corinthians chapter 5, verse 7 and 8. Randall from Michigan. Where can I find in the Bible about Judas being murdered? Well, when you read Acts chapter 1, verse 18, you find out that he didn't just, he repented first. And then it says he hanged himself. But then in Acts chapter 1, verse 18, he was not only hanged, he was drawn and quartered. By that I mean he was split open from his Adam's apple below his navel till his very insides fell out on the ground. Now, hanging will not bring that to pass. He had a lot of help. But it's really quite simple. The high echelon of the Sanhedrin could not have this one going around saying, they paid me silver, 30 pieces of silver, to betray him so they could murder him. So they did not want that to be said. So they saw that Judas had a lot of help in passing on to the Father. Karen from Georgia, thank you for our opportunity to ask questions. You're welcome. My question is about Acts 17:26. and hath made of one blood all nations of men for to dwell on the face of the earth, hath determined the times before appointed in the bounds of their habitation, meaning each person in the bounds where he so declared. For the word blood, the Strong's takes me to the Greek word hema, meaning blood of men or animals, the juice of grapes and so forth, right? I have in my Bible notes that when teaching this verse, you said that the word blood has been mistranslated and should be called clay, as all men are from clay, and that's true. You know, even Scofield, which I don't recommend his Bible, but even poor old Scofield was sharp enough to catch this. If you ever read Genesis, what did God form man from? Clay. Okay? So, and it's obvious, in the first place, the word hema is not in the manuscripts. It was added. Okay? Naturally, Strong's, who gives you every word in the New Testament and Old, translates it blood because that's what they messed up and translated it. You know, most people are sharp enough to know what God formed man from, because every food we eat is organic. It comes from the dirt. It's growing by the dirt. Even a steak, the steak, that the animal that steak came from ate fodder or stuff planted or sowed. So it all comes from the dirt. And a scholar, you got to go a little deeper. If you have a companion Bible, it will back me up on that. The word just was not, it was one. He made all from one. One lump of clay, yep. Okay. Patricia from, where is she from? Thank you, you're welcome. I have a question. Do you have anything on biblical numerics or numbers in Scripture to let me know what the meanings are? I know some, such as seven spiritual completeness. I would appreciate having information on this. Look on your book list. We have that book in the library that you can purchase. It's very good in numerics. Don't make a religion out of it. But it's important to know why in Luke 13 would God use the number 18 for the 18 people that the Siloam Tower fell on or other. It means bondage. And so it helps one to understand. It does. Dan from Pennsylvania. Thank you for opening my many eyes and ears. I don't know many, but I'm sure there is. Thank you. The six-day creation began with the races being created. Would these races have been placed in where they live today? A race such as our Native Americans, Indians? There was many migrations. You know, if you make a study of the culture, many of the American Indians, it would seem that, let's say for example, if you take the Cherokee alphabet and he that designed it and look at his turban, it's exact as it is in Iran. How did that come to be? How could that possibly be? Well, migrations of people scattering here, there, and yon, and which was Persia of that time. But God puts, we just read in that last one, put the boundary thereof, because they were fishermen and so forth, and God created them, and don't ever let anyone think that he denies one race over another. He created them, they're all his children. And he looked in the last verse of chapter 1, and it was good. This would be Renee from Idaho. You're welcome. Question, what is the bronze vehicle you talk about? Where in Scripture is this made clear?
3: Well, it's made clear in Ezekiel chapter 1, verse 4. The word amber is utilized there in the English translation, but there's no, they don't use colors in the Hebrew manuscripts.
1: Okay.
3: So when you take your Strong's Concordance and take that word amber and take it back to the Hebrew, what does the Hebrew word mean? Highly polished bronze. It was a vehicle. It had windows. And it went, all Ezekiel did a good job explaining it because he was only used to wheels going by your side on an ox cart. He said, these wheels didn't go by your side, it was up here. And he said, it looked not where it went. In other words, a donkey, if you're steering it, you turn the head and it goes that way. These were circular and they had no neck or head and they looked not where they went. They just went wherever they wanted to. So there is a great description there of what some people would call UFOs, but there's nothing unknown to our Heavenly Father. You see, his throne was aboard those craft. And the description, when you break it down, is awesome. Barbara from New York, my question, why would Abraham send away his firstborn son, Ishmael, if he and Sarah wanted a child so much? I can understand sending Hagar away, but why a son you wanted so much? Besides, it was Sarah who wanted Hagar to get pregnant by Abraham, so Sarah and Abraham would have a child. Wasn't Ishmael created out of a father and half-brother of Isaac? Yeah, but what was to come through Isaac? And of course, his seed would be as numerous as the stars of heaven and sands of the sea. And Ishmael did pretty good. There was 12 dukes from there, and from there you have the Islamic Brotherhood even to this day. So Ishmael did pretty good. But Ishmael had his purpose in God's plan, and Isaac had his purpose in God's plan. So there you have it. Okay. Lee from Texas. My question I have is, who is Jesus talking about in Matthew 16:28? I know he had first rebuked Satan and was talking to his disciples. Is some of that singular or plural? No, it's really quite simple. He simply said, there's some of you standing here today that will be alive to see the kingdom. Well, let's explain. When did the kingdom come into being? When he died on the cross and returned, the kingdom of God was established. And many of those, though they deserted him on the cross, came back when he spent 40 days with them, 40 being probation, and told them, don't leave Jerusalem until you receive the Comforter, which was 10 days later, the 50th day, Pentecost. So all he was saying was, some of you are going to see my return. And certainly they did. They walked with him. Because his kingdom and power came into being at the resurrection, his resurrection. And many of those saw it, okay?

0: Okay, my question is concerning communion. I want to take communion, but I don't want to take it in an unworthily manner. I continue to make sure I have no sin. I think you misunderstand. The word doesn't say you're the one that it doesn't say that you're the one that is unworthy. It says you shouldn't take communion if you think Christ was unworthy. And I hope that no Christian ever would think Christ was unworthy. If we were to wait until we were perfect to take Holy Communion, you might as well stop serving it, because no one could take it. We all fall short in one way or the other. Okay. But taking Holy Communion, knowing Christ was worthy, worthy to pay the price on the cross to be a forgiver of sin, and to partake of those sacraments that represent his blood and his body. That's to know he was worthy. And certainly, I don't know of any Christian that would not know that Christ was worthy to accomplish those things. Linda from Arkansas, where in the Bible does it talk about the four hidden dynasties? Zechariah chapter 1, verse 18. The four horns on that altar: political, education, religious, and financial. Those are the tools Satan uses. I'm out of time. Hey, you know what? I love you because you enjoy studying our Father's Word chapter by chapter, verse by verse. Most of all, God loves you for it. Know what? It makes his day. When you read the letter he sent to you, you make his day. Boy, does he make yours. We're brought to you by your tithes and offerings. If we've helped you, you help us keep coming to you. Won't you do that? Bless God. He will always bless you. Most important, though, you listen to me and listen good. You stay in his word. Every day in his word is a good day, even with trouble. You know why? Because Jesus Yeshua is the living word.
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The Book of Ezekiel. What a fantastic study, this Book of Ezekiel. The Book of Ezekiel that covers, if you would, those vehicles, those circular discs. In the Hebrew, it states very clearly that that whirlwind with the color amber traced back to the Hebrew, highly polished bronze. What an exciting thing that God's Word informs us on all things. Ezekiel, one of my favorite prophets of the Bible, probably more written, not probably, but absolutely more written on what will happen in the millennium age than even the book of Revelation. Ezekiel guiding you through it, what God will expect at the final battle, Armageddon and Haman Gog, recorded in this great prophecy. I know you're going to

0: Year of our Lord, what is it, 2005? Yeah, and we got six coming on, you know. Seems like these years really come on around. I want you to open your Bibles to Hebrews chapter 2. The main point I want you to know, God won't ask you to do something He hasn't done Himself. Do you know something? Every good manager, boss, military leader, he's going to show his troops that he can do it just as good as they can. And he's not afraid to do it. Okay? And that's what our Father has done. And that's the angle we're going to take this from today, is that you're not down here in these bodies that sometimes they hurt a little bit. And they have problems. Usually it's our own fault we mess up. But basically, all in all, He did it, He showed us how, only He did it perfect. That's why you can look at Him and copy after that. Let Him be your type, and you'll never go wrong. You will never go wrong. He has always showed us the correct way. So, having said that, Hebrews chapter 2. And Paul's teaching. Chapter 2 reads, "Therefore, we ought to give the more earnest heed to the things which we have heard, lest at any time we should let them slip." This word in the Greek is the same word used in the Hebrew. Back in Isaiah 24, about an old jug being turned up and it leaks out, baka, it goes, baka, baka, baka, baka, baka, baka, baka. You know, just like an old jug emptying out, you know. That's why the Hebrew word is that. It's pouring out. Don't let it get away from you, friends. You've got enough false teachings in this world today that if you begin to listen to them, they're going to pull you right under, okay? It can happen. You've got a choice. You're either going to go with the true Messiah or you're going with the fake. And listen, don't you ever underestimate the fake. He is sharp. When most of the world is whoring after Him and you're standing out there by yourself, it can get lonely. But you're never alone because the true Messiah is with you. You have to make a stand. You have to stand for something or you're worth nothing. Okay. So be real careful. Don't let it run out like out of a leaky old bottle. Okay, bucka, bucka, bucka, bucka, it's gone. Okay. Hang on to that truth, relish it, nourish it, enjoy it, love it. It will always take you through. It will always do you good. Verse 2, "For if the word spoken by angels was steadfast, if that was true, and every transgression and disobedience receiveth a just recompense of reward," when you're corrected, always say, "Thank you, Father. I needed that." You know when you mess up. You know when you get bad advice. And when you do, thank Him, fix it, and plow. Don't quit. God can hardly stand a quitter, okay? And I've been, you know, sometimes Irishmen get a little ornery. And I've been here of late saying, if at first you don't succeed, to heck with it. Well, that really is kind of a joke halfway because God doesn't appreciate that. Okay, God doesn't appreciate quitters. You know, try it until you know you're wrong and then invent a different way. Okay, come up with something that'll work. You can always do it if you have Him in mind and ask His help. Verse 3, "How shall we escape if we neglect so great salvation, which at the first began to be spoken by the Lord and was confirmed unto us by them that heard Him," that observed and witnessed all the wonderful things that He accomplished, miracles. He didn't hide those miracles. They were done in plain sight where it documented who He was, what He was, healings, raising from the dead, and the obvious presence of the Holy Spirit. You know, you can always tell the real thing by a gift of God. Gift in the Greek is your ability to do it. You know, called charismatic, but in the Greek, that's what the word means, okay? It's a gift. It's given from God, and you're going to recognize it. You're going to know it, and it will always be successful, all right? Confirmed by His Word and those that that speak with that gift. Okay, verse 4. God also bearing them witness, both with signs and wonders and with diverse miracles and gifts, there it is, charisma, of the Holy Spirit according to His own will. Not somebody else's. Not your will. But His will. Why? He knows what works. You probably don't. You're just feeling and hoping and praying and asking leadership. He knows. That's why don't you ever feel ashamed to pray in His will. Because He's your Father. He knows what's best for you. He knows what's down the road, sometimes when you don't. And he will always steer you through. You know, you might get in a rut sometimes. By that I mean, He might steer you or allow you to get in a rut, a ditch, but He'll always show you the way out of it. It's for your experience, because you're going to find somebody else in the ditch, and once you know how to get out, you can help them a lot better. Okay, God loves experience, and He loves a trained follower. He loves somebody that knows what they're doing, that are loaded and locked with the Word of God, the power of God. Verse 5, for unto the angels hath He not put in subjection or control the world to come whereof we speak. He's in charge. He's it. You can count on it. And you know something? That's wonderful. You know why? He's your Father. It doesn't get any closer than that. He's in charge. Please Him. Verse 6, but one in a certain place testified, saying, what is man that thou art mindful of him? Or the son of man that thou visiteth him, that you crowned him, you placed honor upon him? And naturally, do you know why? Because when you've seen the Son, you've seen the Father. He deserves that honor. Why? Because He's honest, He's just. You are always, don't you ever, ever let your mind twist around till you think you're getting a bad shake from Him. You are never going to get a bad shake from Him. You may bring a bad shake upon yourself because you listened to some dumb advice from some man, but it didn't come from Him. He will never do that to you. You can always count on Him. That's why you want to weld yourself to Him, to His Word. Absorb it. Let it sit in your mind. Memorize it as best you can. That is simply memorize the flow of God's Word. It flows so sweetly. That makes it so much easier to memorize. When you get that flow, it's the story of one man's family from beginning to end. And the people that come in contact with that family, one of the great, it's just like a novel where it flows and fits together. Arm yourself with it. Wear it well. Memorize as what you can, the flow, the story. Verse 7, thou madest man a little lower, thou madest him a little lower than the angels. Thou crownedest him with glory and honor and didst set him over the works of thy hands. You put him in charge. You might say, well, how did He do that? King of kings and Lord of lords, that's getting up there pretty good, friend. That's who He is. And as He said, again, remember, you're in these flesh bodies. You know what? If you're not careful, if you don't feed them right, if you don't do this, and if you don't exercise right and so forth, you're going to have trouble. I mean, I can guarantee it. The Word will guarantee it for you. And with this polluted world, you're going to get in enough trouble already anyway, doing your best. So be armed with that and know, okay, follow Him, follow His Word. He came here. He didn't ask you to do this all on your own. You know, when you think about our Father, did He have to? No. But he did. Why? Because he loves you. He wanted you to know when you get on one of these wimpish, oh Lord, what is all this happening to me? It did to him. They crucified him. They nailed him to the cross. I don't know, you got a sad story you want to tell? You had trouble? I don't think like he had. Some of you will say, well, I would have walked in his footsteps. Be careful, my friend. Be careful. He might arrange it. But he did it for you. Each of you, all of you are different. I mean, I don't care how many there are. You're never the same. You're unique. Why? God wanted someone just like you. Why? I'll never know. He needed you, okay? For his, it was, this is going to be one of those days, I can see. I'm going to have fun, okay? But this is ever so serious. Don't let that take away from it. The Irish are bad about that, okay? But he did it to show you how to get it done and how to do it right, okay? That's what's important. And when you get on one of these poor me jags, you know, look at him and lift up, put your heart in the right place. And you know something? It's never going to be half as bad as what you worried it would be anyway. It just can't get that bad if you're a worrywart, you know? Just doesn't usually get that bad unless you just fold up and quit. God doesn't like quitters. Okay. Verse 8, thou hast put all things in subjection under his feet, for in that he put all in subjection under him, he left nothing that is not put under him, but now we see not yet all things put under him. That hadn't come to pass yet. You know why? His enemy has got to be made his footstool, and he's going to sit on that at the right hand of God until that's done. Now let me see, who then must do that? Duh. You. You're the one that's going to put his enemy under his footstool by your witness. When you witness against the enemy, what a time to live. It's going to come to pass. He gave you power over Satan and all your enemies. He expects you to use it. Don't just let that power sit there and go to waste. Use it. You don't have to put up with anything from Satan or any of his little ones. They should be afraid of you. When you walk into a room, they should be looking for a place to hide. So let's get with the program. They're all going under his feet. Be a champion of your people. Verse 9, when it comes to spirituality, don't be super spiritual. Whee! But be a realist and know the power you have, okay? Verse 9, but we see Jesus, who was made a little lower than the angels for the suffering of death, crowned with glory and honor, that he, by the grace of God, should taste death for every man. He did it for you. Every man. There's no gender in that. That's men and women. He tasted it. Why? He's the only one that could remain perfect and be the perfect sacrifice. But there's a reason for it, and I think it's something everybody needs to know. Why did Christ have to die on the cross? You're going to find out in just a minute, okay? It's his words on the cross that he spoke, actually. But he had to come here to do that. But he did that for you, so that when you call upon him and you repent, then your page is clean. You're forgiven. Don't bring it up to him again. That's not nice. It's gone. It never even happened. Okay. Verse 10. For it became him for whom are all things, and by whom are all things, in bringing many sons into glory, to make the captain of their salvation perfect through sufferings. He was the pioneer of it, of salvation. He died so that on repentance you can have that salvation. Simply, hey, it cost an awesome price to him. He died on the cross for you. And you're not innocent. He was. He did it for you. He didn't hold back. He didn't say, let's put this off till tomorrow, or let's wait another day. He stepped up to the plate and he went forward. He expects you to follow him in the same way. Verse 11, for both he that sanctifieth and they who are sanctified are all of one body, for which cause he is not ashamed to call them brethren. He's not ashamed of you. He may be ashamed of what you do sometimes when you fail to repent and have your plate marked clean. My pulpit to church is this tall, you know, and I can't read that down that far. It's just, why do they make people short? I'm teasing. I don't know why I even said that. That's terrible. They made it because we need short people. That's why. Okay. Y'all know why I went by there? I had to hack up my britches. Okay. That's the truth. All right. Now, okay. But he was the pioneer. He was the captain of it. And do you know something? He's not ashamed of you. He's not ashamed. Do you know that? The King of Kings, the Lord of Lords, is not ashamed to call you a brother, a sister, because he loves you. He loves you enough, he died for you. And he's saying, come on. Come on into my way. Listen to my word. I want you to help me accomplish this, and I want you to attain your own salvation while we're doing it. That's what he wants from you. He's not ashamed of you. 12, saying, I will declare thy name unto my brethren. In the midst of the church will I sing praise unto thee. Do you know those were his words on the cross? Psalms 22, verse 22. Don't ever forget it. And that's why we're here. His words on the cross while he was paying that price for you, to show you that he wasn't ashamed of you and he wasn't afraid to come down here and show you how to get it done. Verse 13, and again, I will put my trust in him. And again, behold, I and the children which God hath given me. Verse 14, here's the reason, one of the ultimate reasons he came. For as much then as the children are partakers of flesh and blood, he also himself likewise took part of the same. In other words, he came in the flesh, that through death he might destroy him that had power of death, that is the devil, who the devil is death. In other words, do you understand that the devil is a son of God? God created the devil. Okay. He was a good person for a long time. I mean, he had awards, had elevated up to the highest of positions, the cherub that covereth, the mercy seat, the seat of Christ. The only trouble is he wanted it himself. You have to put yourself in God's shoes for a moment and know he has feelings. He's got to destroy one of his own. Have you ever thought what that would take? You talk about pain. You talk about hurt. For at one time, he said, I made you the full pattern. I loved you. Ezekiel chapter 28. I loved you. Look what you've done. Now he has to, because Satan's own stood at the foot of that cross saying, crucify him! No mercy, no heart, over and over, crucify him! Now he doesn't have to worry about destroying Satan. Okay. He named his own price. And into the lake he will go. That's why Christ came in the flesh. Now he doesn't have to be ashamed to say, in the fire, boy. You showed no mercy, I show no mercy. In the fire. That's why he did it. Why? That's fair. God is always totally, completely fair. And he accomplished that while at the same time he was encouraging you, lifting you up, saying, I've done this for you. And he has destroyed death. Because nobody dies. Flesh dies. But your soul doesn't. It instantly goes to the Father. And I know most of the time He'll say, "My good and faithful servant, you've done good. You've really done good." He loves His children. This proves it. This documents it. So, never forget that verse 14 of Hebrews chapter 2. It tells the reason and the purpose. Verse 15, "And deliver them who through fear of death were all their lifetime subject to bondage." He wants His children cut loose. Bondage to who? Satan. Death. "For verily He took not on Him the nature of angels." He could have. He could have called down 10,000 angels and put a stop to it at any time. "But He took on Him the seed of Abraham," that flesh body. Just like you are a child of God in the flesh. Verse 17, "Wherefore, in all things it behooved Him to be made like unto His brethren, that He might be a merciful and faithful high priest in things pertaining to God, to make reconciliation, to make one, to erase sin for the sins of the people." So that you have a way. You know, there are two books. There's a book that's a book of life that right now is very active. There's another going to take over in the millennium. One for the first resurrection, the other for the second. Our Father is so faithful that those that didn't have a chance, He's going to give them a chance. And you're going to have a part in it. Some of you are going to teach even in the millennium. What a time to live. And that second book will be opened then. Some who lost will gain. Verse 18. What a reconciler He is. "For in that He Himself has suffered being tempted, He is able to secure," that's guarantee, that's a legal term, "secure them that are tempted." You ever get tempted? You don't have, don't, please don't answer. Okay, don't answer. Of course you do. Of course you get tempted. We all do. But He showed us the right way, okay? And boy, did He cut it with dignity. I mean, He showed you how it could be done. Never whimpered. And even while on that cross, saved a soul. "This day, I tell you, I will see you in paradise." That sinner of sinners, a malefactor of malefactors, who turned to Him when he saw the things taking place in nature itself. Truly, this is the Son of God. "This day, I will see you in paradise." He saved him. Always those outreach saving arms of His. And then yet again in the Old Testament, let's go with Isaiah 53. We're going to cover this again later today, most likely in part. Prophecy must always come to pass as it's written, or it would not be true. God's word would not be true if it were it not to come to pass as it is written. It always does. That's what guarantees the Christian. You can count on it. It's real. Chapter 53, the great book of Isaiah, verse 1. "Who hath believed our report, and to whom is the arm of the Lord revealed?" How many can see Him? How many can actually see the arm of God as He reaches out and helps you in your life? Or do you pretend? Can you see His hand? Can you see His arm, spiritually speaking, as He guides you, leads you, protects you, comforts you? How precious He is. For verse 2, "For He shall grow up before Him as a tender plant." He was a baby, a little baby born to Mary. "And as a root out of dry ground from the stem of Jesse, His father. He hath no form nor comeliness." He doesn't lack anything. "And when we shall see Him," what is He going to look like? "There is no beauty that we should desire Him." He's got it all. That's how He looks. That comfort, that compassion, that love, that he floods you with. When you look upon him and he looks upon you, his brethren. Verse 3, he is despised and rejected of men, a man of sorrows and acquainted with grief. And we hid, as it were, our faces from him. He was despised, and we esteemed him not. You are not going to do that. On the night that he was crucified, all but John and some of the women on the hill turned their backs on him. They ran. You are not going to do that. That's not going to happen again. You're going to make a stand, and you're going to stand for something, and you will make a difference. When the Holy Spirit speaks through you, hey, you got it made. You don't even have to be in really sharp, sharp, sharp. Like some people. I don't know. Can't think of one just off it. But the Holy Spirit is going to guide you, lead you. And you know what's written in Luke 21? It says, even the gainsayers will be convinced by what you say. Can you imagine that? I can't. I can. Okay. Because it's the Holy Spirit that speaks. Not you, but the Holy Spirit. So you can't worry. You know, some people say, well, I don't know. When I get delivered up there, I might be nervous. Why? You got it made. He's going to do all the talking, okay? And he's got all the power. So you don't have anything to worry about, okay? But why did they despise him? Why did they turn on him? Some people don't like right causes when it costs, okay? Like maybe a little drop or two of blood. Verse 4, surely he hath borne our griefs and carried our sorrows, yet we did esteem him stricken, smitten of God and afflicted. God allowed it. Okay. He did it for you. Verse 5, but he was wounded, he was pierced for our transgressions, not his. He was perfect, your sins, my sins, he was pierced for them. He was bruised for our iniquities, our shortcomings. The chastisement of our peace was upon him, and with his stripes we are healed. He paid the price. His body took the beating. And when you ask for a healing, it's there with the oil of our people. How precious it is that our Father loves you enough that Emmanuel, God with us, showed you how it's done. Oh, you know, he did not whimper and say, let's put this off. When everybody was turned on him, what is the natural order of things? If everybody turned their back on you and left, what is the common thing? Well, to heck with them. I'm not going to die for them if they're going to run off and leave me up here by myself on this cross. I'm calling down 10,000 angels and just smoking the whole bunch. Isn't that kind of, you know, normal? That's the way we Irish would do it. Okay, some Irish would. But he loves and he has compassion. And he knew how hard it was. That's why he forged the way. That's why he made the cross. So that when you're delivered up, you do it with pride and with dignity. And allow the Holy Spirit to smoke them, but good, okay? I mean, vengeance belongeth to God, but boy, are you going to get even, okay? Boy, are you going to get even. It's going to happen, okay? His body took the stripes, and we get the healing. That's why when we partake of the bread this morning, if you need a healing, ask him and partake of that bread, which is his body, and receive that healing. Verse 6, all we like sheep have gone astray. We have turned every one of us his own way, and the Lord hath laid on him the iniquity of us all. They deserted him. He was oppressed, and he was afflicted, yet he opened not his mouth. He didn't complain. He is brought as a lamb to the slaughter, and as a sheep before her shears is dumb, so he openeth not his mouth. He did not. You remember, even Pontius Pilate said, don't you understand? They want your life. Say something. Pontius knew he was innocent. because his wife had had a vision that night from God saying, "This is an innocent man. Have nothing to do with this." And oh, how he was trying desperately to free himself from the guilt of innocent blood. They wouldn't listen. All they could do is say, "Crucify him." Verse 8, "He was taken from prison and from judgment. And who shall declare his generation?" I can tell you, you are. You're going to do it. And you're going to do it with dignity. And you're going to do it before the world with the Holy Spirit making it very clear. "Out of the land of the living for the transgressions of my people was he stricken." He didn't complain about it. Do you know something? He was happy to do it for us. And that's why we've got to be happy to serve him, to give him pleasure, to know he can count on us. We're here. We're his. "And he made his grave with the wicked and with the rich in his death, because he had done no violence, neither was any deceit in his mouth." He was crucified with those malefactors on each side, saving one. And then buried in Joseph of Arimathea, a very rich tin man who mined tin in Glastonbury, England. History documents it. Very rich, and an uncle to Mary, the mother of Jesus Christ. He was buried in that tomb that had never been used before by the family even. Why? To fulfill this prophecy, for God to let you know, I am in charge. I'm in control. When I say it's going to happen, you can count on it. It's going to happen. It will happen. Okay, and verse 10, "Yet it pleased the Lord to bruise him. He hath put him to grief. When thou shalt make his soul an offering for sin, he shall see his seed, and he shall prolong his days, and the pleasure of the Lord shall prosper in his hand." What? Through you. You don't know how much pleasure it gives him for you to study his word and to take it serious. For not all that many in this world, in this generation, do. Lot, but compared overall, they're biblically illiterate. You can't even talk to them with an intelligent conversation. They have no idea what you're talking about. Bless their hearts. Boy, do you have work to do in the millennium. You truly do. And when you're delivered up, I wonder how many of those will hear your voice when the Holy Spirit speaks through you and make a change. What a time to live. And you have that privilege of serving him as he served you. He forged the way. Verse 11, "He shall see of the travail of his soul and shall be satisfied by his knowledge." By what? "By his knowledge shall my righteous servant justify many, for he shall bear their iniquities." And do you receive that knowledge? God's people are destroyed because of the lack of knowledge. What knowledge? God's word. As it's written, so it's going to be. You're without excuse if you haven't read, for that's exactly how it will go down. Verse 12 to complete. "Therefore will I divide him a portion with the great, and he shall divide the spoil with the strong." Are you strong? "Because he hath poured out his soul into death, and he was numbered with the transgressors." They called him a sinner. "And he bare the sin of many and made intercession for the transgressors." He made intercession for you. He didn't belong on that cross. We do. We're the sinners. He was innocent. But he interceded for all of us, that we don't have to. All we have to do, rather, is be a witness unto him, a witness for him, so that all things, and all people have an opportunity to serve him, to be with him, to keep his outreached arms uncovered, that people may see them and come to that salvation, Yeshua, which is to say, Yahweh's Savior, Jesus Christ, the King of Kings and the Lord of Lords. And it is for this reason that we come together at this time. This is a memorial even of Passover. That's why the Feast of Tabernacles is to remember Passover. And Christ is your Passover.
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0: God knows what you're thinking. Right now, you don't have to tell him. He knows. So let him know you love him. That's the way you start your day with him, because it makes his day. And when you make his, guess what? He's going to make yours. Father, around the globe we come. We ask that you lead, guide, direct, Father. Touch in Yeshua's precious name. Thank you, Father. Amen. Okay, Becky from Georgia, we go with a question. Where in the Bible does it say a person that commits rape or murder should be put to death? Well, one place is Deuteronomy chapter 22, verse 25 and 26. It's Deuteronomy 22, verse 25, and in verse 26 it says the rape takes place in verse 25. In 26 it says the penalty for rape is the same as one that premeditates and takes a life, okay, murder. So it means death. And to find out what the penalty is for murder, of course you read that in Deuteronomy chapter 19. Joseph from California. Was God ever married? Well, he was divorced. And to be divorced, I guess you got to get married. And naturally, we're speaking spiritually, but in Jeremiah chapter 3, verse 8, God divorced Israel. And my mind is racing in chapter, I think it's 54 of Isaiah. God is our he is our husband. So, yep, he's married. That's what the land Beulah married. And Beulah and Hezbollah. Alan from Pennsylvania, can you help me find more information on Michael the Archangel? It's in the book. It's in the Bible. The reason I would probably not be able to help you is I don't know how much you have, okay? Michael was an archangel. Archangels do not are not born of woman, never. They earn the right to be an archangel in the first earth age. And Michael wars for God. Daniel chapter 10, he wars. He is the angel of Israel, as I believe you'll read that in Daniel chapter 12, verse 1, somewhere along in there. And also, he protects the back of Christ in as much as he is the one that maintains Satan's control and ultimately boots him out of heaven, Revelation chapter 12, verses 6 and 7. Never listen to anyone that will try to tell you that Michael is the same as Jesus Christ. That's blasphemy. That's a very dangerous thing. It's called angel worship. Don't ever go that route. You're asking for much trouble. The scriptures will in no way or fashion for a scholar hold that as a fact. Vanetta from North Carolina. If a burning hell does not exist yet, how do you explain the parable of Lazarus and the rich man? Because the rich man went to hell, do you know what that word is in the Greek? It's Hades, and most often translated grave. His flesh body was in the grave. But then Jesus goes ahead and explains that he's very conscious. Do you know why he's burning up? It's not from fire. I mean, he was a rich man that had his way with everything and everybody. And here he's in a place where he's doomed to hell. He's got zippo. He's got nothing. He blew it. He threw it all away. And he was burning up. He couldn't stand that. And he begged God to let Lazarus go back and talk to his brothers. Because he said, if you'll let somebody from the dead go talk to him, they'll listen. Well, you see, Christ went back to him from the dead, and they didn't listen to him. Neither would they have listened to Lazarus. And what really is an oddity, not an oddity, but a beautiful thing in this, Lazarus in the Greek is, in Latin, is the equivalent of Eleazar in the Hebrew tongue, which is the chief priest after Aaron, okay? That priesthood came back into being. Melvin from California. Sir, my question is, does amen mean let it be written? I haven't seen it in the Bible so far. If so, can you tell me what chapter it is in? The fact that amen means it is written, you won't find it because that's not true. Okay. When someone says, you will find amen written, let's see, let's take 1 Timothy chapter 6, verse 16. That's an easy number to remember. 6:16. 1 Timothy, amen is used there. Paul usually signed off in his salutation. He would use amen. Amen means that's that. It means that's the way it is. And I will add, like it or lump it. It is said with that authority. That's that. That's final. And that's the way the Word of God is, too, okay? Yogesh from Georgia. When Satan in person is cast to the earth and you be one of God's elect, and when you are delivered up to him, would God allow Satan to humiliate and embarrass you in front of the world for the sins you committed, even though you had repented and asked God to forgive you? They wouldn't exist, okay? If you're a strong Christian, you know that doesn't exist right now. How could it embarrass you if you really believe God erased it? It doesn't exist. You know, if you're a servant of God, people will say embarrassing things about you. When you're a public figure, there's nothing you can do about it, basically, unless you sue if it degrades your character. But usually they wouldn't have any money anyway if you sued them. Somebody are going to say, you mean a Christian sue somebody? A Christian can sue the britches off of a non-Christian, you betcha. Christians are not welcome mats for everyone. And we treat our enemies like our enemies. We give them as God told us to. We treat them with love. That means we give them an attitude adjustment and try to make a decent person out of them. And if they don't bend into a decent person, then sometimes it takes a two before, okay? Love your neighbor. And don't go out hitting your neighbor with a two before, okay? Usually it's best to get along with your neighbor if it be possible. He can embarrass you because it doesn't exist, and you should know that, all right? He may bring it up, but it didn't happen, didn't exist. If I was an overcomer and was at the good side of the gulf and one of my loved ones was on the opposite side, how could I find joy being with Christ for 1,000 years knowing that my loved ones didn't make it? Well, why don't you read your Bible? Why don't you go to Ezekiel chapter 44, verse 20, along about verse 23 through 25 and find out you can go help them? What is the millennium for? It's to teach and to try to save. You can do something about it, okay? I don't like your attitude of saying, how can I be joy being with Christ? I don't like that attitude at all, because you're ignorant of God's word, the fact that you could go to him. You need to repent, because it's always a joy to be with Christ. And you're walking on dangerous ground to say otherwise. Vicki from North Carolina, I study and read the Word of God with more understanding since participating in your Bible teaching. Well, thank you. The Word is real clear when you stick with it. When I read 1 Corinthians 11:27, it concerned me to inquire of you, if I have committed my life to serving God, have I brought damnation upon my soul by partaking of in communion? What qualifies a Christian to be worthy or unworthy? Please explain. Well, you have it twisted just a little bit. I suppose if man waited till he was worthy, he would never take communion. Because our very most righteous things compared to God is as filthy rags. What it means is you must believe that Christ was worthy. And if you don't think Christ was worthy, you should not be taking communion. That's for a fact. Okay? Because it means you wouldn't believe in Christ. We can repent, and we're sure not perfect. But he is. It means you must believe Christ is worthy, that there's worship there. And then partake of communion, and don't ever let some man judge you that you can or cannot take it. Gina from Pennsylvania, please tell me where in the Bible I can find the story of Elijah and God's army. I think you have Elijah confused with Elisha, okay? And Elisha in 2 Kings chapter 6, verse 17, is where he made the prayer that God would open that veil and let his partner see the army that was just above him, okay? I think that will help you a bunch. 2 Kings chapter 6, verse 17, Elisha, the servant of Elijah. Sam from South Carolina, Revelation chapter 6, verse 2, is this Jesus? Question. Reference Bibles say that it is, but I'm a bit confused about the four horsemen. If you have a reference Bible that tells you that the rider of the white horse in Revelation 6:2 is Jesus, you throw that Bible away, because that's a lie. And this is the main confusion of the world. You know, I want you to, if you've studied with me, you know, you have a Strong's Concordance. Take the word bow that is utilized. He wears a crown, but there is a bow over him to imitate the bow of around Christ's throne in chapter 4. It's a cheap fabric imitation. This is the Antichrist in 6:2. And that's why the four horsemen that follow have you confused, okay? Christ does not bring them, Satan does. And he is the rider of that white horse, okay? I cannot imagine, I double check and make sure, I cannot imagine a commentary saying that that is Jesus. That just doesn't make sense to me. It is true that Christ returns on a white horse, and as it is written in Revelation 18 and 19. Linda from Texas, I am a Christian and I tithe. The study notes in my Bible say the New Testament does not tell us to tithe or tell us a certain amount to give. This is very confusing to me. Is tithing still biblically required? How much of the law did God change through the Son? Jesus answered it in Matthew chapter 5. How much of the law did Jesus change? He said, I change not one jot or tittle of the law, but I came to fulfill it, okay? Sam from Oklahoma. In Proverbs chapter 8, verse 31, are the son of men angels or the six-day man? Well, what is the word son of men? What is the word men in the Hebrew tongue? as it is utilized in this great book of wisdom in the 8th chapter, because it's wisdom speaking. Tell me. The word men in the Hebrew tongue is Adam. Adam wasn't called Adam in the first earth age. Adam is the name of the Ha'adam man that was created basically on that 8th day. So it was men of the earth today, this generation, okay? Not this generation, but generation to generation. It was children of this earth, and they should be joyful. John from Virginia, Revelation 20:15. Is everyone's name written in the book of life when they're born? And if they don't live for the Lord and get forgiveness, is their name taken out of the book? And you know, it's everybody's name is in the book, and good or bad, okay? If you've never repented, I guarantee you got a lot of entries. But once you repent, the bad that you repent for is erased. I like God's word better, blotted out. I mean, that means it doesn't exist, okay? So everybody's name is there. Why? That's what we're judged by. Barry from South Carolina, what is the unpardonable sin? One of the most asked questions. You will read of the unpardonable sin as it is written in Luke chapter 12, verse 10. To deny the Holy Spirit the opportunity to speak through you when you are delivered up before the synagogue of Satan. That's what you find in Luke chapter 12. In other words, what it means is, as it is written from the mouth of Jesus Christ in Mark chapter 13, that you will be delivered up before the synagogue of Satan, and that you will not premeditate what you will say beforehand, but speak what God gives you to say at that moment, okay? If one of God's elect refused to do that, that would be unpardonable. But only God's elect could commit that sin, and I can tell you right now, it's not gonna happen, okay? God's elect would never do that. Justin from Connecticut. How many wives did Noah have? One. Earl from Missouri, was Christ a Levite or a of Judah? Thank you. Well, he was both. And it was planned that way by Almighty God. And very few people are aware of that, but it's real simple, as always things are. It's why he could be called forever after the order of Melchizedek. Melchah is king, and Zedek comes from the tribe of Levi, the upright, the just. The way you document it in God's word is the genealogy listed in Matthew chapter 1 is the genealogy of Joseph, the husband of Mary, who had nothing to do with the conception of Jesus Christ. Mary's genealogy is given in Luke chapter 3. That's why it's a different genealogy. And Mary's father was of the tribe of Judah. But then when you go to that same book of Luke, after you read that those generations in chapter 3, go back to chapter 1. And you find out that Elizabeth was Mary's cousin. But in chapter 1 of the great book of Luke, you find out that Elizabeth was a full-blood Levite of the daughters of Aaron. It's specified. She was even married to a Levitical priest, of which she would have had to have been. So Mary's father was of Judah, and Mary's mother was a Levite. Therefore, Christ had both the king line and the priest line, and that's the reason he is forever after the order of Melchizedek. Prophecy fulfilled. Gene from South Carolina, my question is, was the serpent in the form of a man in the garden, and did he impregnate Eve? Well, it says he did, but it wasn't, what does serpent mean? It means the upright one, the glistening one. But it's one of Satan's names. Have you never read in Revelation chapter 12,

0: verses 6 and 7, that old serpent, the devil, the dragon. I mean, those are just different names of Satan. And that's why he could speak. And that's why he deceived or beguiled Eve. You have a better report of it in 2 Corinthians chapter 11 in verses 2 and 3, where it states, Paul by Paul, I'm worried, I want to present you as a chaste virgin to Christ, not as Eve, who was wholly seduced by the devil. Okay? The word beguiled, as it is listed in that second verse and third verse, is exphatio in the Greek, and it means wholly seduced to the point of losing virginity. Okay, so that kind of lets you know, doesn't it? Okay, we've got, this is Eugene from Mississippi. I've tried in vain to know the real, most holy meaning of his precious word in Colossians 2:14. And please explain to me simply, such as I am, the true meaning of the 1 Corinthians chapter 13, 1. Okay, Colossians 2:14 is, and I'm out of time. Hey, I'm down to 30. I'll hold this over till tomorrow. The word charity means love, let's say that. Hey, brought to you by your tithes and offerings, if we've been a blessing to you. But always remember this, stay in his word every day, and his word is a good day. You know why? Jesus, he is the living word.
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Genesis 1:46, the first six chapters in God's Word. The world that was. Did you realize there was a world age before this one? Same old world, different age. The creation itself. When were the races created? You see, all the races were created separately, and you'll find that documented in these particular CDs. How and what was the sin in the garden? It will be discussed in this series also. This is a must for the serious Bible scholar, for if you do not understand how it was in the beginning, you certainly will never understand the end. I think you will find this series very rewarding and certainly will answer questions that no doubt you have always wondered about. Genesis 1:46. Hey, I know you're going to enjoy this series.

0: These are people of Israel. Succoth is the name of the town on the east side of Jordan. And Gideon and the 300 are pursuing what's left of the Midianite army. And we'll be told the numbers of how many were left. But the Lord discomfited the main part of the armies of the Midianites, the Amalekites, and the children of the east. God discomfited them. They were so disoriented that they started killing one another, the enemy armies did. And Gideon, once they had them on the run, Gideon contacted the Ephraimites and asked them to come and help to cut them off before they got to the River Jordan and to slay as many as they could. Then Gideon and his 300 pursued, as I said, the kings, the princes of Midian, Oreb and Zeb, people of Ephraim took care of them and killed them, and Gideon and the 300 that are with him are pursuing after what's left. At Succoth, Gideon asked the people for bread and water. They were tired. They had been up many hours. They had been fighting, making war, and they asked for a little bit of refreshment. They didn't ask the people of Succoth to go with them or send some of their men to help them. All they asked for was bread and water to refresh themselves. And the people of Succoth said, you know, you're asking favors of us, but are Zeba and Zalmunna, the kings of Medan, in your hand? In other words, have you conquered them? They were fearful. They were fearful that these Midianite kings would find out that they had helped Gideon, and when they came back, they would kill the people of Succoth. So with that introduction, let's ask that word of wisdom in Yeshua's precious name. Father, we ask you to open eyes, open ears this day. We pick it up, Judges chapter 8, verse 8, and it reads, "And he," this being Gideon and his 300, "went up thence to Penuel." Penuel, if you translate it, means face of God. It's the location where the angel of the Lord appeared to Jacob, and they wrestled. "And spake unto them likewise." In other words, they spoke to the men and the leaders of Penuel just as they spoke to the leaders of Succoth. "Give us bread and water. We're faint. We're hungry. We're thirsty. Let us refresh ourselves so we can pursue what should have been their common enemy, the Midianites." The Midianites had been oppressing all of Israel for 7 years. "And the men of Penuel answered him as the men of Succoth had answered him." Don't put us in jeopardy from Zeba and Zalmunna. They're going to hear that we helped you, and then they'll come back and kill us. "And he spake also unto the men of Penuel, saying, When I come again in peace, when I return unharmed, I will break down this tower." I'm going to tear down the main part of your town, the fortified tower, if you will, which is where people would flee in the event of an enemy attack. Now, the people of Succoth, Gideon promised them, "I'm going to chastise you with thorns and briars." The men of Penuel, he said, "I'm going to tear down this tower." These weren't threats by Gideon. These were promises. Verse 10. "Now Zeba and Zalmunna, the kings of Medan, the enemy, were in Karkor." Karkor, if you translate it, means foundation. It's located on the east side of Jordan. "And their host with them, about 15,000 men, and they started off with 135,000, all that were left of all the host of the children of the east, for there fell 120,000 men that drew the sword." And the kings of Midian think that that Gideon and his will not follow them once they were on the east side of Jordan. Zeba and Zalmunna think that they're safe on the east side of Jordan. They don't know Gideon very well. Verse 11. And Gideon went up by the way of them that dwelt in tents, in other words, the nomadic tribes, on the east of Nobah and Jogbeha, and smote the host, for the host was secure. And this doesn't carry over in the translation, lacks a great deal. What's happened is that, as I mentioned before, Zeba and Zalmunna and their 15,000 remaining troops think that they're safe. They think that Gideon and the armies of Israel would not pursue them over the river Jordan. But what happened was they were jolted out of the secure feeling they had by this surprise attack. And keep in mind, you know, Gideon and his 300 started off fighting against 135,000. There's still 15,000 of the Midianites, Amalekites, and children of the east. So they're still greatly outnumbered. But the Lord was with Gideon and the 300. Verse 12. And when Zeba and Zalmunna fled, he, this is Gideon, pursued after them and took the two kings of Midian, Zeba and Zalmunna, and discomfited all the host. This discomfited means that they terrified the armies of the Midianites, what was left of them. Verse 13. And Gideon, the son of Joash, returned from battle before the sun was up. Now, the was up in this verse, most Bibles you're going to see that it's in italics, which were meant to make it easier to read in the English, but it kind of lacks in the translation here as well. The sun in the Hebrew is Harez, and this what it means is that the italics is added, but it means by the before means the ascent of Harez, the sun. And Moffat translated this better. I think he said that they returned from battle from the pass of Harez. The fact that the way it reads now, returned from battle before the sun was up, it sounds like that it took all night to accomplish what they had done. It did not take all night. The Lord was with Gideon and his 300. Verse 14. And caught a young man of the men of Succoth, and inquired of him, and he described, in the Hebrew this is writ, or we would say he wrote, unto him the princes of Succoth, and the elders thereof, even 70 men. These would be the 77 elders who refused to give Gideon and his 300 refreshment, bread and water, when they were pursuing after Zeba and Zalmunna. And what this young man has done is written down the names of the 77 leaders of Succoth, the ones who made the decision. They won't be happy to see Gideon and his 300 coming over the horizon. Verse 15. And he came unto the men of Succoth, Gideon did, and said, Behold, Zeba and Zalmunna, with whom ye did upbraid me, who you carped at me or contended with me, saying, Are the hands of Zeba and Zalmunna now in thine hand, that we should give bread unto thy men that are weary? In other words, you asked me, were they in my hand? Now I'm showing you they are in my hand. They're conquered. They're defeated. And have you ever seen 77 men sweat bullets? It's payback time. Verse 16. And he, this is Gideon, took the elders of the city and thorns of the wilderness or the desert and briars, and with them he taught the men of Succoth. This in the word taught in the Hebrew is to cause or to make, to know something. And what Gideon has caused them or made them to realize is that it was God's will that Gideon was doing. That's the only way that 300 can defeat an army of 135,000. And, you know, this is well-deserved punishment. Some might think, well, that seems awful cruel that he did that to his people of Israel. Well, they had a common enemy, the Midianites. And the people of Succoth had an opportunity to help Gideon and his men, and they refused to do so. And Gideon was trying to conquer this common enemy, and it looks as though the people of Succoth would have been doing everything in their power to help Gideon rather than to refuse him something so simple as bread and water. So it was well-deserved punishment that they received. Verse 17. And he beat down the tower of Penuel and slew the men of the city. Once again, deserved punishment. Once again, it wasn't a threat by Gideon. It was a promise. He told them both, I don't have time to deal with you right now when they came through the first time, but I will be back. And I'm going to punish the men of Succoth with thorns and briars, and I will tear down the tower of Penuel. Not threats, they were promises, and the promises have been kept. Verse 18. Then said he, and he turns his attention to these two captured kings of the Midianites. Then said he unto Zeba and Zalmunna, what manner of men were they whom you slew at Tabor? And they answered, as thou art, so were they. Each one resembled the children of a king. Now, Tabor is where this all began. And you remember who Gideon called on first? The Abiezrites, his family. And that's what he's inquiring here about. What about those that at Tabor? And they said, you know, they, as far as they know, Gideon's the man in charge. They think he's the king. And they're saying, now that we think about it, those men at Tabor looked a lot like you. They look like they could have been your brothers. They were Gideon's brothers. Verse 19. And he said, they were my brethren, even the sons of my mother. They were from the same womb as I was in from. As the Lord liveth, if ye had saved them alive, I would not slay you. But you didn't. You didn't spare my brothers. I'm not going to spare you. Things are looking rather bad for Zeba and Zalmunna. Verse 20. And he said unto Jether, his firstborn, Jether, a form of a name you're very familiar with, Jethro, the father-in-law of Moses. And it means the same thing, according to the Smith's Bible Dictionary, His Excellence. Jethro was an honorary title for a man with the given name Reuel, Moses' father-in-law. Jether, meaning His Excellence, was the given name of Gideon's oldest son, his firstborn. You know, this would be a, well, let's go ahead and I'll explain. Up and slay them. But the youth drew not his sword, for he feared because he was yet a youth. He was only a boy. And, you know, this would have been an insult to seasoned warriors such as Zeba and Zalmunna, the kings of Medan, for a boy to take their life. they're probably thankful that the boy refused. Gideon will take care of matters. Then Zeba and Zalmunna said, "Rise thou," this addressed to Gideon, "and fall upon us. For as the man is, so is his strength." In other words, they're saying such strength doesn't belong to a boy to kill us, but to a man. And Gideon arose and slew Zeba and Zalmunna, and took away the ornaments that were on their camels' necks. Now, this part of the world, even to this day, they like their pretties. These were probably crescent moons, some of them made of gold, some of them made of silver, precious metals. And a lot of these precious metals were the Midianites and the children of the East, which we'll find are Ishmaelites, and the Amalekites stole this goods from the people of Israel over the 7 years that they had oppressed them, or anyone else that got in their path. Remember, they were like a locust that covered the earth, and their camels were out without number. But they were a warring machine, but Gideon took care of them, or better said, the Lord took care of them. Verse 22, "Then the men of Israel said unto Gideon, Rule thou over us, both thou and thy son, and thy son's son also." This is meant in perpetuity, in other words, to be carried on from generation to generation. "For thou hast delivered us from the hand of Midian." Remember what God said when he told Gideon that 32,000 was far too many for him to allow of Israel to fight against the Midianites. And they sent home the cowards, 22,000 of them, knocked it down to 10,000 of Israel. God said, that's still too much. He knocked it down to 300. Why did he do all that? So that the children of Israel wouldn't boast that it was by their own strength, by their own hand, that they had been delivered from the Midianites. What did they do in this verse? They gave Gideon credit for delivering them from the Midianites. They didn't give God the credit. I'll tell you, Gideon would be very quick to give God the credit, but they didn't. They think it was Gideon who delivered them, not the Lord. Now, I hope you know by as many times as we've talked about it here in the book of Judges that shofetim in the Hebrew means to rulers, a noun. The verb, or the prime of it, is a verb, and it's shafat, which means to set things right and rule. This word rule in this verse is not shafat. It is mashal, which means to reign as a king would reign. And Israel, for centuries, before they actually had a man king, they wanted a man king. They're not wanting someone to set things right and rule. They're wanting someone to reign over them. Well, is Gideon going to be on an ego trip and be flattered and accept their offer? "And Gideon said unto them, I will not rule over you, neither shall my son rule over you. The Lord shall rule over you." No ego trip on the part of Gideon here. And he's trying to get the people to come to their senses that it was the Lord that delivered them from the Midianites, not anything that he did. Verse 24, "And Gideon said unto them, I would desire a request of you, that you would give me every man the earrings of his prey." Give me the booty of the war. For they had golden earrings because they were Ishmaelites. Now, Ishmael, for those of you who don't know, was the son of Abraham and Hagar. Sarah at first was not able to have children, and so she gave Abraham her handmaid Hagar. Ishmael was the result. I believe Ishmael was the founder, if you will, of the Arabic nations, the nomadic tribes in Arabia, probably better said. Now, Gideon's about to do something that God did not instruct him to do, and it will become a snare to him. Verse 25, and they answered, "We will willingly give them." And they spread a garment and did cast therein every man the earrings of his prey, giving up part of the spoil, the spoils of war. There was no doubt much, much more than just the earrings, because as I said earlier, these peoples were very partial to not only decorating themselves, but decorating their camels as well. And as we learned in an earlier chapter, they had more camels than what you could number. Verse 26. The weight of the golden earrings that he requested was 1,700 shekels of gold, 50 pounds approximately of gold. That's a lot of gold. Beside ornaments and collars and purple raiment that was on the kings of Medan, and beside the chains that were about their camels' necks, a lot of treasure. These ornaments would be such as chains for the men and the women's necks, collars you could think of as pendants for the ears. Purple always, probably clothing is what we're talking about. Purple raiment, definitely clothing. We're talking about robes of royalty, probably from Zeba and Zalmunna. A lot of this stuff had been stolen from Israel, as I said earlier. Well, what's Gideon going to do with the gold that he sought in the earrings? And Gideon made an ephod thereof, and put it in his city, even in Ophrah, his home. And all Israel went thither, a-whoring after it. Let's worship the ephod. I mean, why not worship God? Which thing became a snare unto Gideon and to his house. Now, an ephod is a pouch that was attached to the high priest breastplate. And what's Gideon doing here? Well, he's doing what a lot of the kings of Israel did, and even some of the kings of Judah did after the nation split. Jeroboam, you remember, he went so far as to set up his own religious feast days. He appointed his own priests. And what Gideon's doing here is going to have the Urim and Thummim that he can inquire of the Lord here, which that's not what God chose Gideon to do. He's presuming to take over the priesthood. And in Gideon's defense, the priesthood probably was not much at this point in time, was the reason that he thought that he could do this. But what happened? The people came whoring after the ephod that he had made. It's unbelievable. But anyway, it became a snare to Gideon. But remember, God did not tell him to do that. Verse 28. Thus was Medan subdued before the children of Israel, so that they lifted up their heads no more. And the country was in quietness, at peace, 40 years in the days of Gideon. 40 in biblical numerics is probation. But are you starting to see a pattern here? I mean, the people of Israel start worshiping idols. God raises up an oppressor, the Midianites, for example, in the case of Gideon. And they oppress Israel for 7 years until the people cry out to the Lord and ask for help to be delivered. And every time God would be faithful to the unfaithful people. I say unfaithful because they worshiped idols. But God in his faithfulness would raise up a deliverer, and that then would to set things right and rule. That's something that we could use in this nation today, someone to set things right and rule. It seems that it's unbelievable what goes on in our country or what doesn't get done in our country today. But after the judge, such as Gideon, passed away, the people would go right back to, it's like a dog returning to its own vomit. They return to their idol worship. Unbelievable. Verse 29. And Jerubbabel means who contended or warred with Baal, and Baal could not win. The honorary title that they gave Gideon when he tore down the altars of Baal at Joash, his father's home. The son of Joash went and dwelt in his own house in peace and free from oppression. And Gideon had 70 sons of his body begotten, for he had many wives. 70 in biblical numerics is the restoration of Israel. Would Israel be restored under the sons of Gideon? Not so much. They're going to be killed, all but one, in our next lecture by their half-brother Abimelech. Verse 31. And his concubine that was in Shechem, she also bare him a son whose name he called Abimelech. Abimelech means father of the king, if you translate it rather than transliterate it. Now, Shechem was, there were a lot of Canaanites in Shechem. There were a lot of Baal worshipers in Shechem. And I think what we have here is Gideon, an Israelite, took a concubine of the Gentiles, a Canaanite most likely, and they had an illegitimate son, a Mamzar, if you will. And if you're not familiar with the Hebrew word Mamzar, check out the word bastard in the Old Testament. Use your Strong's Concordance and take it back to the Hebrew. You'll find out what I'm talking about, a Mamzar. Verse 32. And Gideon, the son of Joash, died in a good old age and was buried in the sepulcher of Joash, his father, in Ophrah of the Abizrites, the Abizir in Manasseh, the home tribe of Gideon. Gideon, a true judge of Israel. He was able to set things right and rule. His name, Gideon, means the cutter down, and he did. He tore down that Baal altar at his father's home place and cut down the grove where they worshiped the Asherah, a very good judge of Israel. They're going to miss him and not too far down the road. 33. And it came to pass, as soon as Gideon was dead, that the children of Israel turned again and went a-whoring after Balaam, and made Baal-berith their god. Baal-berith means God of the Covenant. And Yahweh, the covenant God, is what Yahweh means. That's an abomination to him. They're turning away the covenant God, Yahweh, for Baal-berith, the god of the covenant. And again, you see them like a dog returning to their vomit, always going back to the Baal worship. Verse 34. And the children of Israel remembered not the Lord their God. You forget him, he will forget you. who had delivered them out of the hands of all their enemies on every side. They were unfaithful to him. He was faithful to deliver them. But how soon they forget. There's trouble on the horizon for Israel once again. Verse 35, neither showed they kindness to the house of Jerubbabel, namely Gideon, according to all the goodness which he had showed unto Israel. They didn't respect Gideon. They didn't respect his sons. As I said earlier, they will put a price on the heads of his sons, and they will all be killed, basically execution style, except for one in our next lecture. Now, Abimelech, I kind of want to set this up for our next lecture. If ever there were a strong type for the Antichrist, you'll see it in Abimelech in our next lecture. One who wants to raise up or promote himself to be in a position of authority. Abimelech is a type for Antichrist. We're going to see a lot of prophecy that applies even today in our next lecture, and that is when the Antichrist returns here on earth. How can you be prepared for it? Don't miss our next lecture. We got a short message. We'll ask you to listen a moment, won't you please?
1: The Mark of the Beast on CD is our free introductory offer to you. What is the Mark of the Beast? Many false teachers would have you believe it will be a tattoo on your forehead or a computer chip implanted under your skin. It is getting late in the game. You need to know what the Mark of the Beast is. As it's written in Revelation chapter 13, verse 8, many will be deceived. There is no need for you to be deceived. Christ said in Mark 13:23, "Behold, I have foretold you all things." 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Don't be deceived by Satan.
0: Welcome back. We're glad you could join back with us. Let's have the 800 number, please. 800-643-4645. That number good throughout Puerto Rico, the U.S., and Canada. If you have a biblical question that you'd like to pose to be answered on the air, feel free to call that 800 number and leave your question. Please don't ask questions about a specific individual, denomination, or organization by name. It won't make it to the air. We try to teach God's word in a positive form. Throwing out negative about others by name serves no purpose. We simply won't do it. If you're studying via the internet somewhere around the world that's unable to use that 800 number, your announcer at the end of the hour will give you our mailing address. Quite all right to mail your questions in being the point. Got a prayer request? We can do away with the 800 number. You don't need a telephone. You don't need a mailing address. Talk to your Heavenly Father. Go to Him in prayer. Make a little time each day. And, you know, He created everything for His pleasure. That includes you. And you might say, well, how can I pleasure God? How can I be pleasing to Him? Well, one way is to talk to Him. He's got feelings and emotions just like we do. We were created in His image. And it would be like a father, those who ignore him and don't have time and forget him, would be like a father having two sons. One son, when they become of age, goes off and the only time he hears from him is when he's got trouble, needs to borrow money or something of that nature. The other son, on the other hand, visits and talks to him regularly and sends Father's Day cards and spends time on the holidays with him. You know, it'd be awfully hard not to show favoritism to the son who has time for you. The one who doesn't have time for you, you don't have time for him. It's the same with our Heavenly Father. Father, we have these prayer requests. We come united as one in the name of your Son, Jesus Christ. Father, we ask you to look upon these. You know their needs, Father. Addictions to drugs, alcoholism, financial difficulties. You know, Father, if it is your will, a special blessing on each of these. And we lift up the leaders of our great country and our military troops who are in harm's way in prayer, Father. We ask you to watch over, guide, direct, touch, heal in Jesus' precious name. Amen and thank you, Father. Let's get to some questions, see what's on the mind of folks. Wade from Louisiana is first up. How long was the prodigal son gone? It's not written in Luke chapter 15 is what Wade is talking about, where a man had two sons. It, maybe ironic that we were just talking about that. But the one son wanted his inheritance, and he took it and left and went into the big city. And you ask how long his son was gone. He was long enough that he blew his entire inheritance. And it got down so bad that he was eating the husks that were from the corn that he was feeding to the pigs. And he said, what am I doing here? My father's servants eat better than what I'm eating right now. So he went home. And his father was glad that he came home. But how long was he gone? Long enough to blow his inheritance. You know, it was funny, while he had that inheritance and was spending wildly and freely, he had lots of friends. But when the inheritance was gone, he had no friends at all. Doug from Virginia, I ask for forgiveness every night in case I have done something. Is this okay? Yeah, it's a whole lot better to repent and not need to than need to and not, if that makes any sense. It's best to, you know, we all fall short. And Doug, you know, we shouldn't get on guilt trips because we do sin. That's the way it is. The flesh is weak. That doesn't give you the right just to sin as much as you wish, but that's what the beauty of Christianity is, that we have forgiveness through repentance. You have to have that true change of heart, meaning that you don't want to do that anymore, and ask your Father for forgiveness, and he will forgive you. And I don't know who this is from. Yeah, I do. Marlon from Minnesota. Did the people of the first age hunt the flesh animals that were here on earth, leaving behind stone arrowheads? No, that would have been in the second earth and heaven age that man hunted animals. There were no flesh men on earth in the first earth and heaven age. There was flesh here, such as the dinosaurs, but they became extinct at the catabole when God shook the earth. George in North Carolina, could you please direct me to the following information if found in the Bible or elsewhere? A prophet or person about to die but asked not to die at the appointed time and was given an extension. He didn't die at the appointed time. Where is this in the Bible? You'll find that in 2 Kings chapter 20. And it was King Hezekiah, who was a very righteous king of Judah. And he was going to die. And he asked the Lord to extend his life. And, you know, he didn't have a son, an heir to the throne of Judah at the time that he asked for his life to be extended. God heard Hezekiah's prayer and answered, and he extended his life by some 15 years. Isaiah the prophet is the one that informed him that God had extended his life. Elisha in Louisiana, may God bless those that are teaching in the name of Christ Jesus. Well, God bless you as well. My question is 1 Samuel chapter 18, verse 4. Was Jonathan anointing David to be king? Well, it states there in 1 Samuel 18, 4 that Jonathan stripped of his clothing and gave it, as well as his sword and his bow, to David. There's nothing said about anointing there. David and Jonathan were close, some maybe closer than blood brothers. They loved each other dearly, and as friends often do at a young age, exchange clothes or jackets or whatever, and that's what was going on there. Just describing how close they had become. Virginia and Washington. When Jesus told the demons to get out of the man, the demons asked our Lord not to send them back there. And Jesus sent them in the herd of pigs. Where was it that they asked Jesus not to send them? You said that there isn't a hell yet, so where was it that they didn't want to go? Well, they didn't want to go back to where Satan was. You see, Satan isn't in hell at this point in time either. It might surprise you, Satan is in heaven, but he's right under the thumb of Michael and the archangel. Revelation chapter 12, verse 6 and the following verses document that he is in heaven, but he won't be forever. He's going to be cast back out onto earth. But you're right, Jesus did drive these evil spirits out of this man, and they said, well, send us into these pigs instead of back where we came from. And they went into the pigs. The pigs, even being the lowest carnal animal that you can get, basically, they didn't want to live with these spirits in them. They ran and went into the sea and drowned. They chose death over being possessed. Charlene from New Mexico. When Jesus comes again in the end days, are we turned into spiritual bodies at that time? Then we have the thousand-year millennium to work and worship him. Well, those who don't worship the Antichrist will reign with Christ 1,000 years. Revelation chapter 20, verse 4. Everyone else is spiritually dead until the end of the 1,000 years when the white throne judgment occurs. Those who participate in the first resurrection will reign with Christ. The second death, the death of the soul, has no power over them. Everyone else is spiritually dead throughout the millennium. Revelation chapter 20 will document everything that I just said. Maryland and California, I have started studying with your program, with Shepherd's Chapel. I believe in the Lord with all my soul. My question is Noah and his family. If his family were the only humans on the ark, how did all the races we see today survive? Well, there are two possibilities. One, that Noah was instructed to take two of every flesh onto the ark. That certainly would include the races. You said that his family were the only humans. It's possible that his family were not the only humans. We do know his wife, his three sons, and their wives were on the ark. That's the eight souls that are spoken of, I think, in the book of Peter in the New Testament. The second possibility is that not the whole earth was flooded. It'd have to be one of those two possibilities because the races certainly survived the flood. And you don't get, it's biologically impossible for one man and his family who are all of the same race to have children who are of other races. Can't happen. Jerome or Jeremy in Nevada. Thank you for your kind comments. Your question, how old was Jesus when he was crucified? I put him at 32 or 33 years old. You know, his ministry did not begin until he was approximately 30 years old and lasted probably 2 or 3 years before he was crucified. Susie in Iowa, why does God allow spiritual warfare? How do you get spiritual warfare to end for you? Well, we are at spiritual war. You see, there's enmity. That means there's difference between God and Satan. And it's irreconcilable differences. So that's the reason we are at spiritual war. When will the spiritual war end? The spiritual war will end when Satan goes into the lake of fire and not before. What I would advise you to do, Susie, is to read Ephesians chapter 6, verse 11, and the following verses, and become familiar with the gospel armor, and clothe yourself in that gospel armor. Why? Because that will allow you to stand against the fiery darts of Satan. That's how you stand against Satan in the spiritual war. Edith from Georgia. My husband argues that 10% going to the church is too much. We have been having tensions about this. I want to obey my husband, but I feel that I must obey God first, so I tithe anyway. How can I resolve this issue and stop my husband's complaining? Well, you leave a couple holes in what you're saying, Edith. My first question would be, whose income are you tithing on? And if you're tithing on your husband's income, I would stop tithing at his request. I would honor his request. If it's your income that you're tithing on, I would gently explain to your husband why tithing is important to you. You might point out if he would be receptive, Malachi chapter 3, verse 10, where God says, bring in the tithes to my house. And if you do, I will open up a window to heaven and pour out blessings upon you that you won't believe. I'm paraphrasing, of course. But again, if it's your husband's income, you need to honor his request that you not tithe 10% or any, if that's what he says. On the other hand, if it's your income, he should respect your right to tithe. AJ from Pray About It and ask God's help. God can change people's minds. I've seen it time and time again. AJ from Michigan. My question, where can I find the Song of Moses and of the Lamb? Okay, well, the Song of Moses, you'll find the title of it, is in the last verse of Deuteronomy chapter 31. And the actual song is Deuteronomy 32, verse 1 through 43. I believe the Song of the Lamb is all of the Psalms. And what's significant about the two, Revelation chapter 15, verse 3, those who overcome the Antichrist, those who don't worship him, will be singing the Song of Moses and the Song of the Lamb in joyous celebration. John in Indiana, can I obtain a certified pastor's certificate? Not from Shepherd's Chapel, you can't. You see, we have a policy of not ordaining any ministers or pastors that aren't local. Why? Because we don't have any idea what those people in Indiana, in your case, John, or California, or Florida, or wherever, are teaching. And we're not going to give them the credibility, if you will, of Shepherd's Chapel and not knowing what they're going to do with it and what they're preaching. So only local pastors can become associate pastors of Shepherd's Chapel. I don't have a name here. Let's see here what we got. Was Jesus biologically Mary's son, or was he an embryo placed there by God? No, he was biologically her son. Luke chapter 3 will prove that, where we have the genealogy of Jesus Christ. It's the genealogy of Mary's father that's listed there. It goes all the way back through David, King David, all the way back to Adam of Genesis chapter 2. But Jesus was definitely biologically Mary's son. And we have in that, Mary, her genealogy was half of Judah and half of Levi. So we have the king line of Judah and the priest line of Levi in Mary and in Jesus as well. Marvin from Indiana, how does Pastor Murray mark his Bible for scriptures? Keep up the good work. Well, we make notes in our Bibles, and we've had people tell us that, it's wrong to write in your Bible. If it's wrong to write in your Bible, boy, am I in big, big trouble with our Heavenly Father. I've had my Bible recovered two times now. And the man who recovers my Bible, he says, and when you recover a Bible, you're going to lose part of where you write your notes. But he's always real careful not to mess up my notes. And he has told me a couple times, your dad and you have got more notes in your Bible than any Bible I've ever seen. But that's important for you to make references in your Bible so that when you're teaching, you can cross-reference different scripture. Beverly in Georgia, I enjoy your teaching. Keep up the good work. We're going to do it. 1 Timothy chapter 2, verse 11. Let the woman learn in silence with all subjection. May God continue to bless Shepherd's Chapel. Please explain that verse. Well, men and children should learn in silence as well. When you're at church, you should keep your mouth shut. It's awfully difficult to learn something when your mouth is open. And that's what that scripture means, is learn in silence. You can't learn when you're talking. Kim from Alabama. My question to you is, if Christmas is a pagan holiday, will we be forgiven for celebrating? Well, we celebrate Christmas, December the 25th, as the conception date of Jesus Christ. And that is something to celebrate. The Word became flesh. Phyllis in Florida, studying with Pastor Arnold in Genesis this week, chapter 48, I understand that Manasseh is likely Great Britain of today. So who would you say Ephraim became? The United States of America. Taylor in Indiana, explain the creation of Satan, please, and what is the synagogue of Satan? Who does it include? Okay, good questions. The creation of Satan, you can read about it in Ezekiel chapter 28, verse 12, and the following verses. He's called the Prince of Tyrus there, but in verse 12, it states that thou sealest up the sum full of wisdom and perfect in beauty. God created Satan perfect. Everyone who worships the Antichrist is a member of the synagogue of Satan. And that's very biblical, the synagogue of Satan, which is the church of Satan, if you will. And you'll find that in Revelation 2:9 and Revelation 3:9. the only two churches that Jesus Christ found no fault with, Smyrna and Philadelphia. He said, I know you know who those say they are of our brother Judah, but do lie and are of the synagogue of Satan. He's referring to the Kenites, the descendants of Cain. Mike in Indiana, is it possible that the political system spoke

0: spoken of in Revelation 13 is the European Union, and could the deadly wound be Great Britain pulling out on March, and you give the date there of the year. I'm not going to do that, but that was a type for the deadly wound. You saw a ripple effect around the world. I'm out of time. I love you all a great deal because you enjoy studying our Father's Word in depth. It makes his day when he looks down and he sees you reading the letter he wrote to you, the Bible. We are brought to you by your tithes and offerings. If we've helped you, help us keep coming to you and to reach out to others who are lost in this world of darkness. One thing that's most important, and it's this, you stay in his word every day. Every day in your Father's word is a good day, even with trouble. You know why? Jesus is the living word.
1: 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We invite you to join us for the next in-depth Bible study each weekday at the same time. Thank you for watching today's program, and God bless you.

The book of James. James is a book that I know you'll enjoy because it is written, when you rightly divide it, to those that are scattered abroad. That's to say the 12 tribes, the 10 tribes scattered abroad, being very specific in your freedom of Christianity, the repentance, giving much personal instruction as far as controlling our thoughts and finding peace, and giving us those parameters wherein Christianity, defining those things that come from the Word of God. Example, that bitter and sweet water cannot come from the same spring. Well, from God's Word, you should not have both either. The practice of healing brought forth in this book of James. I know you're going to like it. James, that great book of instruction.

0: Welcome to the Shepherd's Chapel Network Family Bible Study Hour with Pastor Dennis Murray. Wisdom is understanding God's Word. Pastor Murray's unique teaching approach brings God's Word alive with meaning as he takes you on a chapter-by-chapter, verse-by-verse study of God's letter to you, the Bible. And now, here is Pastor Dennis Murray.
1: Good day to you. God bless you. Welcome to Shepherd's Chapel. Welcome to this Family Bible Study Hour. Ready to get back into our Father's Word here at the chapel? We invite you to get your Bible and join us if you care to. We're going to pick it up today, Judges chapter 9, verse 1. In our last lesson, we had just concluded the reign of Gideon, Jerubbabel being a honorary title, meaning that he fought Baal and Baal could not win. But Gideon was an excellent judge. He

0: is that type for sure. Gideon was the fifth judge. We're going to see that Abimelech was the sixth judge. The number six in biblical numerics, the weakness of man and the evils of Satan. Let's ask that word of wisdom in Yeshua Jesus' precious name. Father, we ask you to open eyes, open ears this day. Let's pick it up, Judges chapter 9, verse 1, and it reads, And Abimelech means father of the king, the son of Jerubbabel, that's Gideon, his honorary title, went to Shechem unto his mother's brethren, and communed with them, and with all the family of the house of his mother's father, saying. Now, Shechem, located in Ephraim, but it's also one of the six cities of refuge. Joshua chapter 21, verse 21, it was allotted to Ephraim. Now, Abimelech, and I'm not saying that he is a Philistine, I think he's definitely of mixed race. By this saying that he went to his mother's brethren and to the house of his mother's father, that indicates that they were not of the bone and flesh that Gideon was. You remember that that Abimelech was born the son of a concubine. We learned that in chapter verse 31 of the previous chapter. But Abimelech, most likely a Mamzar, meaning Gideon was of Israel. His mother was a concubine of Shechem. I think she was probably either Canaanitish or possibly Philistine. I started to say Abimelech is a very common name among the Philistines. Irregardless, I think it's safe to say that Abimelech is a Mamzar. If you don't know what a Mamzar is in the Hebrew, look up the word bastard in your Strong's Concordance, and it will take you to the Hebrew dictionary, and you'll find that that is someone that his mother or father is of Israel, but the other spouse is not of Israel. Mixed, in other words, verse 2. Speak, I pray you, in the ears of all the men of Shechem. This is what Abimelech said to his family in Shechem. Whether is better for you, either that all the sons of Jerubbabel, which are 70 persons, there's 70 sons of Jerubbabel, Gideon, reign over you, or that one reign over you. Remember also that I am your bone and your flesh. Again, further indicating that he is a Mamzar, has a different race of mother than father. Now, the men of Shechem, we're not talking about all the men of Shechem, but we're talking about the property owners, the important people, if you will, the upper echelon in the society. And he's laying it on kind of thick here about the, would you rather have 70 sons of Gideon reign over you, or would you rather to have one, me, and remember, I am your bone and your flesh. Now, they offered the kingship to Gideon, you remember in our last lesson, and he declined. He said, no. And then not only did they want Gideon to be the king, it was in perpetuity. Perpetuity meaning that it was from his, not only Gideon, but his son and his son's sons would be the king of Israel. But Gideon declined. He said, no, the Lord should reign over Israel. And God wanted to be the king of Israel. The people of Israel were a little stubborn about that. But we see Abimelech is anxious for power and seeking again, to appoint himself, if not having the men of Shechem appoint him. Verse 3. And his mother's brethren spake of him in the ears of all the men of Shechem all these words, and their hearts inclined to follow Abimelech, for they said, he is our brother. And I mentioned earlier on that Abimelech is a true type for the Antichrist. You see, when Jesus returns, or I should say before Jesus returns, the Antichrist is going to set up his throne on the north side of the temple. Why? And you'll find that in Isaiah chapter 14. And he's going to promote himself, as it reads in 2 Thessalonians chapter 2, along about verse 3 or 4, that he's going to promote himself above all that is worshipped, all that is called God, all of his God, pretending to be God. And so we see Abimelech here is setting himself up, pretending to be the king of Israel. And we'll find out later on, too, that Abimelech was probably reigning for 3 years at the same time that Tola was reigning over the tribes of Israel on the east side of Jordan. And that was quite common, that a judge would not be over all of Israel, but just some of the tribes. Abimelech's case, I think probably Ephraim and the half of Manasseh on the west was pretty much his limited reign. Verse 4. And they gave him, the elders or the leaders of Shechem gave Abimelech 70 pieces of silver out of the house of Baal-berith, wherewith Abimelech hired vain, this means empty or worthless, and light or rash persons which followed him. He hired a gang of thugs to ride shotgun with him. Not a good group of people. Now, Baal-berith, we learned in our last lesson, means God of the Covenant, which is rather an insult to our Heavenly Father. You see, Yahweh means the covenant God, and these people in Shechem had replaced the covenant God with the God of the Covenant. And you see, these people probably weren't too fond of Gideon and his 70 sons anyway, because he tore down their altars to Baal, and they were Baal worshipers. Baal-berith, it's a bit irony, I think, that Shechem is where Joshua gathered the nation together to renew the covenant with Yahweh. What are they doing in Shechem now? Setting up Baal-berith religion. Not good. Verse 5. And he, this is Abimelech, went unto his father's house at Ophrah. And of course, his father was Gideon, or Jerubbabel, and slew his brethren, the sons of Jerubbabel, being 70 persons upon one stone. Notwithstanding, yet Jotham, which means Yah is upright, the youngest son of Jerubbabel was left, for he hid himself. Only one of the 70 sons of Gideon survived the gang of thugs and Abimelech. Now this, that they slew upon one stone, indicates that they lined them up and killed them execution style. And for the life of me, I can't explain why, you know, Gideon was a fighter. He was a warrior. And you know that he raised his 70 sons to be the type that they could take care of themselves. They could handle themselves in any situation. And why 70 brothers would line up, it appears to me that after the first one was executed, the fight would be on, and they'd be fighting for their lives, basically. But I'd rather go down fighting for my life than lining up and placing my neck on a rock for somebody to take my head off. I don't understand that. Verse 6, "And all the men of Shechem gathered together, and all the house of Milo, and went and made Abimelech king by the plain of the pillar that was in Shechem." Now this plain should have been translated the oak, and this no doubt was a well-known oak tree in the area. Milo, you may recall in studies in Kings and Samuel, that in Chronicles in particular, that Milo was part of the construction in Jerusalem. Now, I think this Milo here is talking about the castle, or the citadel would be another word that you could use. In other words, a fortified area that's built up high, which is very defensible. Verse 10, by the way, Shechem was also the first capital of Jeroboam after the nation split. The Judah went one way with Rehoboam, the son of Solomon, and Jeroboam took the 10 northern tribes. Verse 7, "And when they told it to Jotham, the legitimate son of Gideon, he went and stood in the top of Mount Gerizim, and lifted up his voice, and cried, and said unto them, Hearken unto me, ye men of Shechem, that God may hearken unto you." Now, Gerizim is a word that in the Hebrew language is very similar to Gideon. Gideon, if you translated it, meant cutter down. Gerizim means cutters. And it's a well-known large mountain that rises some 800 feet, almost straight up on the side toward Shechem. So what Jotham has done is gone around the backside of the mountain and climbed up where it was easier going, and then was standing on top and a good situation where he would be safe from Abimelech. I mean, after all, Abimelech was trying to kill him just not shortly before. So, but he could safely address, and he's going to dress the people of Shechem down. And this is significant. I believe this is the first parable in God's word. And it's a significant parable because not only is it historic, it's also prophetic. In other words, it applied to the time of Abimelech, but in the future, prophetically, it applies to the Antichrist. And we'll explain as we go. Verse 8, "The trees went forth on a time to anoint a king over them. And they said unto the olive tree, Reign thou over us." Now, trees oftentimes in God's word are symbolic of men or entities. In the case that just came to mind, the Garden of Eden, you had the tree of knowledge of good and evil, and you also had the tree of life. But oftentimes in God's word, trees are used symbolically of men. I mean, after all, we have the trunk and we have the limbs of the tree. You see the connection. But they went to the olive tree, and you notice here the people are seeking a king. Abimelech doesn't quite fit that category. He's the one who was seeking that they would appoint him to be king. Verse 9, "But the olive tree said unto them, Should I leave my fatness, wherewith by me they honor God and man, and go to be promoted over the trees, over the people?" No way. I like what I'm doing. The olive, always symbolic too of the oil of our people, the Holy Spirit, and you could even throw in there the two witnesses, which are called the olive branches in Revelation chapter 11, verse 10. And the tree said to the fig tree, "Come thou and reign over us." Candidate number two is the fig tree. And anytime you hear the word fig, you should immediately think, well, how does this fit into the parable of the fig tree, which began with the fig leaves that Adam and Eve sewed together to cover their nakedness in the book of Genesis, verse 11. But the fig tree said unto them, "Should I forsake my sweetness and my good fruit and go to be promoted over the trees, over the people? I think not. I like what I'm doing now." Always remember, too, in Jeremiah chapter 24, we learn that there are some figs that produce very good figs. There are some that produce very bad figs. I'm talking about Kenites for you deeper students. Verse 12. Then said the trees unto the vine, "Come thou and reign over us." We want you to be our king. We'll rest in your protection. We'll rest in your shadow if you will be our king. And the vine said unto them, "Should I leave my wine which cheereth God and man and go to be promoted over the trees?" No way. I think not. Three candidates, three refusals. Verse 14. Then said all the trees unto the bramble, "Come thou and reign over us." Bramble, always symbolic of Satan in God's word. The thorn, also symbolic of Satan. Prophetically, you can think of this as the false nation that will be set up before Jesus returns, when Satan is on earth pretending to be Jesus, promoting himself just as Abimelech has promoted himself. The bramble is also Abimelech, verse 15. And the bramble, again, currently, historically, is referring to Abimelech, prophetically to Satan, said unto the trees, "If in truth ye anoint me king over you, then come and put your trust in my shadow." Come and trust in a lie, trust in deception. "And if not," in other words, if you don't find shade, "let fire come out of the bramble and devour the cedars of Lebanon." The cedars of Lebanon, always symbolic of God's children. So there's one thing, though, you need to know, and that is that a bramble puts forth no shade. Abimelech, and historically, prophetically, Antichrist, wants you to trust in a lie. Trust in deception, and I'll protect you. You know, he comes in peacefully and prosperously, the Antichrist does, and he's going to want you to rest in his shadow. Verse 16. "Now therefore," Jotham continues, "if ye, the men of Shechem, have done truly and sincerely in that you have made Abimelech king, and if you have dealt well with Jerubbabel and his house, and have done unto him according to the deserving of his hands." Now this truly and sincerely, you could think of, if you think that you've done right and honorably to make Abimelech your king, and look how you've dealt with Jerubbabel. Jerubbabel risked his neck delivering Israel from the Midianites. What thanks does he get? 70 of his sons, 69 that is to say, all but one of his sons were executed on the rock by Abimelech and his gang of thugs. You know, Abimelech just does not fit the mold or description in my mind of a judge of Israel. The very name, a judge, shofetim, is to rule. That certainly applies to Abimelech, but the verb shafat, to set things right and rule. Abimelech didn't set anything right. He set things wrong. Verse 17. For my father fought for you and adventured his life far. He risked his neck for you and delivered you out of the hand of Midian. And then you turned around and killed 69 of his sons. And ye are risen up against my father's house this day, that being Gideon, and have slain his sons. The men of Shechem is who he's talking to. He said, you're just as guilty as Abimelech and his gang of thugs. 70 persons upon one stone, and have made Abimelech, the son of his maidservant, in other words, an illegitimate Mamzar, king over the men of Shechem, because he is your brother. You're just as guilty and have blood on your hands in that you gave that 70 pieces of silver out of the house of Baal-berith so that Abimelech could hire his gang of thugs. Rejoice ye, let's do verse 19. If ye then have dealt truly and sincerely with Jerubbabel and with his house this day, then rejoice ye in Abimelech, and let him also rejoice in you. You deserve each other if that's what you want. You know, unfortunately, many will rejoice when the Antichrist comes in to reign, and they're going to be worshiping him. Unfortunately, many who claim to be Christians but aren't taught that the Antichrist comes first, when they realize that they've been deceived, that they've bought into a lie, they're going to be praying for mountains to fall on them. There will be weeping and gnashing of teeth. Verse 20. But if not, let fire come out from Abimelech and devour the men of Shechem and the house of Milo, and let fire come out from the men of Shechem and from the house of Milo and devour Abimelech. May you destroy each other, is what Jotham's wish is. Prophetically, there's only one individual by name who has been sentenced to death in God's word. It's the prince of Tyre in Ezekiel chapter 28, verses 18 and 19. He's called the son of perdition in 2 Thessalonians chapter 2, verse 3 and 4. Perdition means to perish, to die. He will go into that lake of fire and be consumed by fire. Verse 21. And Jotham ran away and fled and went to Beer and dwelt there for fear of Abimelech, his brother, his half-brother. This prophecy that Jotham has pronounced will come to pass, and it won't take very long for it to come to pass, to be fulfilled. Verse 22. When Abimelech had reigned 3 years over Israel. Now, excuse me, I explained earlier that Abimelech reigned concurrently with Tola, but they were reigning over different parts of Israel. If you have a companion Bible, Bullinger does a good job of explaining this in your side column, your notes. But again, Tola was reigning on the east side of Jordan, Abimelech on the west. Excuse me, verse 23. Then God sent an evil spirit. Who sent an evil spirit? God sent an evil spirit between Abimelech and the men of Shechem. And the men of Shechem dealt treacherously with Abimelech. I think God sent a demonic spirit to cause problems, to sow discord between Abimelech and the men of Shechem. This is not the only time that God has used evil to accomplish his will. You may recall Jehoshaphat was going up to battle with Ahab, and there was a Ahab said, "Let's go," and all of his soldiers were dancing around saying, "Go up, Ahab, God's going to give you the victory." And Jehoshaphat said, "Now wait a minute, don't you have one true prophet of God?" And Ahab said, "Well, yeah, there's Micaiah, but he hates me. I don't like anything that Micaiah has to say." And of course, Micaiah spoke the true word of God and predicted that Ahab would die in battle. So is that wrong for God to use evil or wickedness to accomplish his will? I don't think so. Verse 24, that the cruelty done to the 70 sons of Jerubbabel, that's Gideon, might come, and their blood, the murder of their blood, be laid upon Abimelech, their brother, which slew them, and upon the men of Shechem, which hated him in killing of his brethren by providing the blood money, the 70 pieces of silver out of the house of Baal Berith. God does not like murderers. God does not like people who conspire to commit murder. Verse 25, and the men of Shechem set liars in wait for him, for Abimelech. You could translate this liars in wait as robbers, in the top of the mountains, and they robbed all that came along that way by them, and it was told Abimelech. You see, Abimelech's the king, and if they have people who are robbing the citizens of Shechem, that's not going to make Abimelech look good. It's going to make the people that he is reigning over discontent with his reign. And of course, when they told them that, they told the liars in wait, rob everyone else, but if Abimelech comes your way, don't just rob him, kill him. Verse 26, and Gaal, the son of Ebed, came with his brethren, not his family brethren, but a band. This is not a very good group of people either, we'll see. And went over to Shechem, and the men of Shechem put their confidence in them, in him. They see Gaal as perhaps a way to do away with Abimelech. And we see that evil spirit that God brought up to sow discord between the men of Shechem and Abimelech hard at work. And they went out into the fields and gathered their vineyards and trod the grapes and made merry and went into the house of their god, Baal Berith, and did eat and drink and cursed Abimelech. Now, in Germany, it's a very popular time of the year when the new wine comes in at harvest time. The new wine carries a little more powerful punch than the old wine. By that I mean that it has a higher alcohol content and goes to the head quicker than the old wine. So what we have going on here, these guys are getting a little tipsy, getting drunk, and then going in and worshiping. I guess that's what they went into the house of Baal Berith for. That doesn't make any sense as far as any religion that I am aware of, but that's nonetheless, that's what they did. And have you ever noticed that sometimes when some men, when they start drinking, they find courage? That's what's going to happen with Gaal. And Gaal, the son of Ebed, said, "Who is Abimelech? And who is Shechem?" Who are the citizens or the inhabitants of Shechem, that we should serve him or them in the case of the citizens of Shechem? Is not he the son of Jerubbabel, that guy who tore down the altars to Baal? And Zebul, his officer, the officer, you could think of him as the mayor of Shechem. By the way, Zebul is listening in to this boasting by Gaal. Serve the men of Hamor, the father of Shechem, for why should we serve him? Hamor was the Hivite, Canaanite, in other words, one of the tribes of the Canaanites, founder of Shechem. But we see Gaal, well, let's go one more verse and then we'll stop for today. And would to God this people were under my hand. Gaal continues in a little bit of a drunken rage. If I were your leader, or if I ruled over you, then I would remove Abimelech. And he said to Abimelech, increase thine army and come out. By that he means he sent messengers to Abimelech and said, you gather your men, I'm going to gather my men, and there's going to be war. We're going to get it on. Well, we'll see that Zebul, the mayor of Shechem, was listening to the boasting of Gaal. As I said a moment ago, Gaal was one of these types that finds courage when he's drinking. Unfortunately for him, his boasting is something he's not going to be able to back up. We'll see what happens in our next lecture. We got a short message. We'll ask you to listen a moment, won't you please?
1: 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What is the Mark of the Beast? Many false teachers would have you believe it will be a tattoo on your forehead or a computer chip implanted under your skin. It is getting late in the game. You need to know what the Mark of the Beast is. As it's written in Revelation chapter 13, verse 8, many will be deceived. There is no need for you to be deceived. Christ said in Mark 13:23, behold, I have foretold you all things. 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
0: Welcome back. We're glad you could join back with us. Let's have the 800 number, please. 800-643-4645. That number good throughout Puerto Rico, the U.S., and Canada. If you have a biblical question that you'd like to pose to be answered on the air, feel free to call that number and leave your question. Please don't ask questions about a specific individual, denomination, or organization. We teach God's Word in a positive format. Throwing out negative about others by name serves no purpose. We simply won't do it. We'll let God's Word do the teaching, the correcting, and the healing, fully capable of all three. If you're studying via the Internet somewhere around the world, other than the places I mentioned that 800 number is good, your announcer at the end of the hour will give you our mailing address. Quite all right to mail your questions in, being the point. Got a prayer request? We can do away with the telephone number. You don't need a telephone. You don't need a mailing address. Your Heavenly Father is there for you 24/7. I encourage you to talk to Him. And you know, you can talk to Him anywhere, any time of the day. You don't have to go through some fancy rigmarole by getting down on your knees and closing your eyes. You can talk to Father while you're driving down the road, if that's when the urge or the unction occurs to you. Talk to your father. Let him know that you love him. Don't let it be that the only time he hears from you is when you need something, when you've got trouble. We do have these prayer requests. Father, we come united as one in the name of your Son, Jesus Christ. Father, we ask you to look upon these. You know their needs, addictions to drugs, alcoholism, Father. You know, if it is your will, a special blessing on each of these. We also lift up our military troops and the leaders of our great nation, Father. Ask you to watch over, guide, direct, touch, heal in Jesus' precious name. Amen and thank you, Father. All right, let's get to some questions, see what's on the mind of folks. First up today, we have Kermit, and Kermit lives in Arizona. Have souls existed for eternity or just made when conceived? Well, souls weren't conceived originally. You see, God created all souls in the first earth age. There was no flesh man in the first earth and heaven age. Now, we were born into flesh, or that was God's plan, was that all souls would be born one time in the flesh via the womb, via woman, in other words. The fallen angels refused to be born of woman, but only our Father and Jesus Christ have existed for an eternity. An eternity means without beginning and without end. And you didn't know Jesus was around from the beginning? Well, Ephesians chapter 3, verse 9 states that God created all things by Jesus Christ. John chapter 1, verse 1 also, in the beginning was the Word. The Word is Logos in the Greek. That's Jesus Christ. And the Word was with God, and the Word was God. Jeannie in North Carolina. Is the King James Version Bible in your library as close as I can get to your Bible? I'm trying to save enough to get the right Bible and a strong concordance. Well, we wouldn't offer a Bible that would lead you astray or was a bad work, in our opinion. The only Bibles we offer here at the chapel are the King James Version Bible. The Strong's Concordance is a necessary tool that you can utilize with a King James Version Bible, in that it allows you to take things back to their original languages, the Hebrew in the Old Testament, the Greek in the New Testament. So you're safe in ordering Bibles and study materials. We wouldn't, again, offer something that we didn't agree with or thought that there was problems with. Dalton in Texas. Please explain Psalms chapter 90, verse 10. Well, that states that the days of our, our lives are 70. A score is 20, so 60 plus 10 is 70 years. In some cases, we might live to be 80, it says. I'm paraphrasing, of course. Then we fly away. And some people try to say that that indicates that there is a rapture. Well, when you die, that's not a rapture. It is a resurrection of sorts, in that your flesh returns to the earth from which it came, and your spirit returns to your heavenly Father. You also asked to explain 1 Corinthians chapter 2, verse 55. Well, there are only 16 verses in 1 Corinthians chapter 2. I think that your question probably got written down incorrectly, and your question pertained to 1 Chronicles chapter 2, verse 55, which proves that, number one, Kenites survived the flood of Noah's time, and also by that point in time when that history was written, the Kenites had already worked their way in as scribes for the tribe of Judah. You want to know, watch who's doing your books. Robert in Arkansas. did God give Noah five things to put into the ark? Did two of these end up in the Ark of the Covenant? I think you're a little confused, Robert. There are two different arks. The Ark of Noah's time was a ship, and he was instructed to take a whole lot more than five things on the ark. He was instructed to take two of every flesh, and in the case of clean animals, he was to take more than that. I think you're confusing the Ark of Noah with the Ark of the Testament or the Ark of the Covenant. There were three things in the Ark of the Covenant, which has the mercy seat. That might help you clarify. But in Hebrews chapter 9, verse 4, the three things that were in the Ark of the Covenant were the golden pot of manna, Aaron's rod that budded, and also the tablets on which Moses received the Ten Commandments, the law. Dolores in Oklahoma, during the millennium, are the elect in flesh bodies? No, there is no flesh in the millennium. And is the way we have different personalities, are they from our soul or spirit? Well, then people have different personalities. But the spirit you could think of as the intellect of your soul. I think our personalities are a result of our spirit, whether that be negative or positive. Joyce in Florida, when the false one comes, do we turn our back and let the Holy Spirit speak for you? Well, I don't know about turning your back, but you certainly don't want to premeditate what you're going to say. That would be the blasphemy of the Holy Spirit, and definitely speaking what you want to, your own agenda at that point when you're delivered up before the Antichrist. That would be the unforgivable sin. Again, don't premeditate. And, you know, it would do no good for you to give Satan a piece of your mind anyway. You wouldn't accomplish God's plan by doing that. Number one, not everyone would understand you. You see, that Holy Spirit, that cloven tongue, will speak through you to where everyone in the world can understand, regardless of what language they speak. Carol from Florida, please explain the sacrifices. They happened at the temple. To me, it seems to be like a slaughterhouse. Well, that's pretty close. It was back in the Old Testament times, it was a pretty bloody affair. But in the sacrifices, the flesh sacrifices, we see all kinds of types for Jesus Christ. For a good example, the Passover lamb. The Passover lamb, per God's instructions, the bones were not to be broken on the Passover lamb. They didn't break the legs of Jesus either, although it was common practice of the Romans to break the legs of someone being crucified to speed the death. They had to be dead by sundown by Roman law. The Passover lamb was to be without spot or blemish, perfect, in other words. Jesus was without spot or blemish. He had no sin. He was completely innocent. I did a study on the book of Leviticus, and it will bring out a lot more types of the sacrifices and different offerings that were made out for you if you're interested. James in California, I have heard Pastor Arnold say, don't go out with a begging bag. Is this scripture, is this biblical? If so, where is it? Yeah, Jesus gave instructions to the disciples. Let's define going out. He was sending the disciples out to to teach the word of God. And in Matthew chapter 10, verse 10, he told them, don't take a scrip. And a scrip is a bag for your journey. In other words, don't pass the bag or pass the plate when you're teaching God's word. People are smart. They know when they're hearing the true word of God. And they know that it takes tithes and offerings to keep that word coming. You don't have to pass a plate or have a begging bag. Unfortunately, all too many churches spend 90% of their time on fundraising and never quite get around to teaching God's word. Randy in Arkansas. I was in an accident and I'm taking medication. I have a hard time retaining the word. Will God hold that against me? God knows your capabilities and he knows your limitations as well. And by the way, there's nothing wrong with taking medications as long as they're prescribed to you by a doctor. Might be careful. I would guess when you were involved in an accident, some of what you're taking is probably pain medication. You want to be real careful. A lot of that stuff is very addictive. Janie in Texas, I've heard you teach to be prepared 5 months ahead when the Antichrist comes. Would it be prudent to pay your bills 5 months ahead, your utilities and health care? Yes, it would if you have that type of resources available. But if you don't have that kind of resources, don't worry about it. God will provide. If you are helping God accomplish his will, you best believe he's going to help you have what you need to accomplish his will. That only makes sense. And he can provide anything. He can provide water out of a rock. He can provide manna from heaven. He's done it before. He can do it again. We also recommend here at the chapel that you have, if you are one of God's elect, that you have some precious metals set aside so that you can barter, you can trade. You see, that's the whole point that we learn in the book of Revelation, that if you don't worship the Antichrist, you're not going to be able to buy and sell. Why? Because they're going to have their own currency, and you have to worship him to obtain the currency. Don't worship the Antichrist if you're one of God's elect. Have some precious metals to where you can trade for a loaf of bread or whatever you need. Richard in Missouri, is there anything in the Bible that says that Jesus blessed the hogs so people can eat them? No, that's false. There are places in the New Testament that people try to twist to make it to where they're now clean, but Leviticus chapter 11 verse 6 states that swine, which is pork, is unclean. They were unclean in Old Testament times. They're still unclean today. Again, some would say 1 Timothy chapter 4 verse 4 states that every creature of God is good and nothing to be refused if received with thanksgiving. Well, and they overlook verse 3, though, which states, don't let anyone judge you in meats which God hath created to be received. Leviticus chapter 11, verse 6 tells us God did not create pork to be received. Betty Sue from Georgia, please help me understand two terms in Matthew chapter 25, verses 41 and 46. The terms they use are everlasting punishment and everlasting fire. Is this where people believe you can burn in hell forever and ever? Well, those who go into the lake of fire are turned to ashes. forever and ever. They go up in smoke forever and ever. There is no place that has people that are burning continuously. You know, that doesn't sound like heaven to me. We learn in Revelation chapter 21, verses 3, 4, and 5, that there are no more pain. There's no more sorrow when we get to the eternity. And God wipes away the tears from all of his children. And do you think it would be a real happy place if you looked over here and there was a fire burning continuously and half of your relatives were in that fire? No, I don't think that'd be very pleasant at all. But we have no remembrance of former things. It also states there in Revelation chapter 21, verses 3, 4, and 5. Ed in Tennessee, I am writing this letter about having contact with others in church. We really have a good pastor. He is a good teacher of the word. Well, you're fortunate. Doing the greeting, during the greeting, everyone walks around shaking hands or hugging each other. The problem I have is I notice my wife is getting a little too loose with the hugs. I spoke with her about her behavior, which was to stop hugging every person in church, visitors, men and women, some church members. She stated it is a God thing. I disagree. Thank you for an answer. Well, in the book of Genesis, we learn that when a man leaves his mother and father's home and takes a wife, they become one flesh. One flesh should not do anything to offend itself. And if you are offended by your wife's hugs, she should respect your wishes and be gentle and explain to her why it offends you and ask her, you know, well, honey, maybe rather than a full frontal hug, can we do a sideways hug? You know what I'm talking about. So, but pray about it. But be gentle when you're explaining to her, and you're going to do a lot better if you're gentle. Ron in Arizona, I have a friend that believes in the rapture. What scriptures can I give him? Well, I don't have time here in this 30 seconds to answer your question to give you all the scripture. I would suggest you order a 3-CD set entitled The Rapture Theory. That's our CD set 30456, and it will give you not only scripture opposing the rapture theory, but scripture that the rapture theory folks use to support their theory, and explains it in detail where you understand. The rapture is false. Betty in Alabama, I'm not a good driver, so I was wanting to know if it's a sin for me not going to a local church. I do watch Shepherd's Chapel all the time. Well, Matthew chapter 18, verse 20, whenever two or more are gathered in my name, there I am in the midst of them. We are gathered in his name right now, and you're welcome to study with us. Dixie in North Carolina, Abraham and Hagar's son, was he a Mamzer? Yes, Abraham was Adamic. Hagar was Egyptian, and that was a mixed race. We talked about that a little bit today in our lecture about Abimelech. But I am out of time. I love you a great deal. Why? Because you enjoy studying God's Word. You make a little time each day to set aside to spend with your Heavenly Father, reading the letter that he has written to you, the Bible. It makes his day when you make his day, and the blessings are always going to follow. We are brought to you by your tithes and offerings. If we've helped you, help us keep coming to you and to reach out to others who are lost in this world of darkness. There's one thing that's most important, though, beloved, and it's this. You stay in His Word every day in your Father's

0: The word is a good day, even with trouble. Do you know why? It's because Jesus, Yeshua, our Messiah, he is the living word.
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0: Welcome to the Shepherd's Chapel Network Family Bible Study Hour with Pastor Dennis Murray. Wisdom is understanding God's Word. Pastor Murray's unique teaching approach brings God's Word alive with meaning as he takes you on a chapter-by-chapter, verse-by-verse study of God's letter to you, the Bible. And now, here is Pastor Dennis Murray.
1: Good day to you. God bless you. Welcome to Shepherd's Chapel. Welcome to this Family Bible Study Hour. Ready to get back into our Father's Word here at the chapel? We're going to pick it up today, Judges chapter 9, verse 30. We invite you to get your Bible and join us. In our last lecture, we had come to our sixth judge. I question whether we would actually call him a judge or not, Abimelech by name. He was the son of Gideon and Gideon's concubine, which I believe was probably a foreigner, not of the nation of Israel, which makes Abimelech a Mamzer. Abimelech, if you ever wanted a type for Antichrist, you'd have to go to the Assyrian, the king of Babylon, to find a stronger type than Abimelech. And Abimelech went to the house of his mother's brethren at Shechem and basically said, now, do you want the 70 sons? This was after Gideon's death. And he said, do you want the 70 sons of Gideon, Jerubbaal, to rule over you, or would you rather I rule over you? And remember, I am of your bone and your flesh.

0: of people. And they went to three different trees, which all refused. They had more important things to do. Then they went to the bramble, and the bramble said, bramble always symbolic of Satan in God's word. And the bramble bush said, if you will appoint me king over you, you can come and rest in my shadow. And if not, let fire come out from Abimelech and devour the trees of Lebanon. Of course, the problem with that is a thorn puts forth no protection, no shade, if you will. Jotham went on to tell Abimelech and Shechem that they had murdered the sons of Gideon, and that if they had indeed treated Gideon truly and sincerely, in other words, right and honorably, then you enjoy each other's company because you deserve it. But the key to that prophecy by Jotham was, he said, if you have not done Gideon honorably and truly and sincerely, let fire come out from Abimelech and devour the men of Shechem, and let fire come out of the men of Shechem and devour Abimelech. Well, God sent an evil spirit to sow discord between Abimelech and the people of Shechem. And there was one by the name of Gaal who raised himself up, kind of like Abimelech raised himself up, but he got on a toot, the new wine, which is stronger in alcohol, a higher percentage of alcohol than the older wine. And he got on a toot and said, well, who is Abimelech that we should allow him to reign over us? Who are the men of Shechem that are with him? And that's where we left off in our last lecture. Zebul, the mayor of Shechem, was listening in on Gaal's boasting, drunken statement of who is Abimelech. And he's going to betray Gaal and let Abimelech know what's going on. That's where we pick it up today. Let's ask that word of wisdom in Yeshua's precious name. Father, we ask you to open eyes, open ears this day. The book of Judges, chapter 9, verse 30, and it reads, and when Zebul, he's the mayor of Shechem, remember, the ruler of the city, heard the words of Gaal, the son of Ebed, his anger was kindled. He got hot. He was angry and mad. And I'm sure he's thinking, just wait until Abimelech hears what you said about who is Abimelech, who are the men of Shechem that they should rule over us. Verse 31. And he sent messengers unto Abimelech privily, this means secretly, saying, behold, Gaal the son of Ebed and his brethren, his gang, if you will, not his family brethren, be come to Shechem, and behold, they fortify the city against thee. They want to overthrow you as the king of Shechem and take your place. Now, remember, God has placed this evil spirit to place discord between the men and people of Shechem and Abimelech. Remember, a house divided falls. Verse 32. Now therefore up by night, thou and the people that is with thee, and lie in wait in the field. You encamp on the outside of the gates of Shechem until daylight. Wait outside of Shechem. And it shall be that in the morning, as soon as the sun is up, thou shalt rise early and set upon the city to attack it, in other words. And behold, when he, this is Gaal, and the people that is with him come out against thee, then mayest thou do to them as thou shalt find occasion. You can deal with Gaal and his gang accordingly to your ability. And Abimelech rose up, and all the people that were with him by night, and they laid wait against Shechem in four companies. Abimelech divided his troops into four separate companies. and they're all hiding under the cover of darkness. Verse 35, and Gaal, the son of Ebed, went out. And remember, Gaal doesn't realize that Zebul has betrayed him. Abimelech and his troops are hiding under the cover of dark, but Gaal is in the dark concerning Zebul's betrayal, and stood in the entering of the gate of the city. And Abimelech rose up, and the people that were with him, from lying in wait. There's an ambush in the making. Now, they're off some distance still, Abimelech and his troops, but they are beginning to move into position. 36. And when Gaal saw the people, this is those with Abimelech, the companies, he said to Zebul, and remember, Zebul is still loyal to Abimelech. He's deceiving Gaal. Behold, there come people down from the top of the mountains. And Zebul said unto him, thou seest the shadow of the mountains as if they were men. You're imagining things, Gaal. Is Gaal imagining things? No, it's a bad day in bedrock for Gaal and his troops. And Gaal spake again and said, see, there come people down by the middle of the land. They're not close enough to the mountains that it's the shadow of the mountains that I'm seeing. And another company come along by the plain of Meonium. And this plain should be translated oak. Meonium, Ninum, means figuratively to act covertly. Zebul is acting covertly, and Abimelech is acting covertly for sure. But Gaal saying, you said that it's the shadow of the mountains that I'm seeing. These people are out in the open fields, the plain, in the middle of the plains. 38. Then said Zebul, and Zebul's about to let Gaal know that he has been betrayed, unto him, where is now thy mouth wherewith thou saidest, who is Abimelech that we should serve him? Is not this the people that thou hast despised, the people of Shechem who were loyal to Abimelech? Go out, I pray now, and fight with him. You got drunk and your courage was increased, and you said, who is Abimelech that we should allow him to rule over us? And you sent men to Abimelech saying, gather your troops and let's get it on. Let's fight. You asked for it. Now you've got it. Verse 39. And Gaal went out before the men of Shechem and fought with Abimelech. Now, this, the way this reads, it could mean that Gaal went out in front of the men of Shechem as a leader, would lead his army. That's not what this means. This means that he went out the day before and not before them as their leader. His band is with him, but this is not, this is the men of Shechem that are not supporting him. Verse 40. And Abimelech chased him, and he fled before him, and many were overthrown and wounded, even unto the entering of the gate. They didn't take the city, Abimelech didn't, but what this means is that when Abimelech had put Gaal's army to the worse, what was left of Gaal's army tried to flee back into the safety of Shechem, where they could then shut the gates and try and regroup. But the fact that the wounded, from the point that they had made battle all the way back to Shechem, there were wounded lying, probably dying. Gaal fled for the cover of Shechem when he realized that Abimelech was more powerful than himself and his group. verse 41. And Abimelech dwelt, or stayed, better, at Arumah. Now, Arumah is never mentioned anywhere else in the Bible, but it's obviously close to Shechem. And Zebul thrust out Gaal and his brethren, his men, that they should not dwell in Shechem. Now, we don't believe you have the power to defeat Abimelech, but you better know Abimelech is coming back, and you better make tracks while you can. Zebul, again, is the mayor of Shechem, and he's the one who betrayed Gaal. You better get out of here while the getting's good. Verse 42. And it came to pass on the morrow that the people went out into the field, and they told Abimelech. Now we're talking about the people of Shechem that were not loyal to Gaal. They are now getting involved, but they're not going out to fight. The men of Shechem are better at hiring mercenaries or thugs, as the 70 pieces of silver that they gave to Abimelech to hire vain men to help him kill Gideon's sons. They're just as guilty as Abimelech. Jotham made that very clear when he was dressing them down with that parable. And he made it very clear that you have blood on your hands because you were part of the conspiracy. Verse 43, and he, this being Abimelech, took the people and divided them into three companies. Now, we're not talking about the men of Shechem who came out to him. We're talking about his original army that fought against Gaal. And laid wait in the field, and looked, and behold, the people, now these the people are the people of Shechem, were come forth out of the city, and he rose up against them and smote them. And here we have the prophecy of Jotham, the only surviving son of Gideon, back in verse 20. He said, if you haven't treated my father right and honorably, then let fire come out of Abimelech and devour the men of Shechem, and let fire come out of the men of Shechem and devour Abimelech. 44. And Abimelech and the company that was with him rushed forward and stood in the entering of the gate of the city. This is Shechem. And the two other companies ran upon all the people that were in the fields and slew them. Abimelech, a good strategist, he knew that the people of Shechem would try and get back in through the main gate of Shechem, where they would be protected by the walls of the city. So he and his group, one of the three groups of his army, went to the gate to keep the people of Shechem from running back into the safety of the walled city. And then, in the meanwhile, the other two companies of his army fell upon the Shechemites in the field and killed them. Now, we said Abimelech was a type for the Antichrist. So I guess the bad guy wins. Well, or will he? There's more to come. And Abimelech fought against the city all that day. And he took the city, this being Shechem, and slew the people that was therein, and beat down the city, and sowed it with salt. Now, it's doubtful that he had enough salt to cover the whole city of Shechem. It's likely that they had an area where they fertilized it and gardened for food, produce, and he probably symbolically threw some salt on the garden, which would make it unusable. You can't grow vegetables when there's too heavy a concentration of salt in the soil. It would have to be cleansed before it could be utilized. I couldn't help but think about that. Shechem is going to need to be cleansed of this salt when the antitype for Abimelech, that being the Antichrist, has been in Jerusalem for a while, Jerusalem is going to need to be cleansed as well. It will be cleansed. Our Lord and Savior Jesus Christ will take care of that little matter in short order. Verse 46. And when all the men of the tower of Shechem, now this is a separate tower or citadel of Shechem, we called it Milo in our last lecture, you might recall, heard that they entered into an hold of the house of the god Berith. These people were in the citadel of Shechem hiding, and now they've sought protection in the hold of the house of Baal Berith, their god of the covenant. You know, they put their trust in Baal for protection, and now they're looking for protection. Verse 47. And it was told Abimelech that all the men of the tower of Shechem, we'll learn later that there were 1,000 men and women, were gathered together. They were gathered together at the house of the god of Baal Berith. Now, and this must have been, you know, a fairly large building for 1,000 people to congregate there. Verse 48. And Abimelech gat him up to Mount Zalmon, he and all the people that were with him. And Abimelech took an axe in his hand and cut down a bough from the trees, a bough from the trees, branches in other words, and took it and laid it on his shoulder and said unto the people that were with him, his army, what you have seen me do, make haste and do as I have done. Now he's gathering wood to build a fire. It's not a fire to roast weenies and marshmallows and sing kumbaya. He's getting ready to burn the people, the remaining people of Shechem out. You remember the prophecy of Jotham, let fire come out of Abimelech and devour the men of Shechem? Verse 49. And all the people likewise cut down every man his bough, his tree branches, and followed Abimelech, and put them to the hold, the house of Baal Berith, where the 1,000 men and women, remaining women of Shechem, had gathered, and set the hold on fire upon them, so that all the men of the tower of Shechem died also, about 1,000 men and women. The prophecy of Jotham came to pass. Now, what about the remaining prophecy of Jotham? And let fire come out of the men of Shechem and devour Abimelech. Well, there aren't any men of or women, for that matter, of Shechem left. So how is that prophecy of Jotham going to come to pass? Verse 50. Then went Abimelech to Thebez and encamped against Thebez and took it. Thebez, also known as Tubas of today, is on the north side of Shechem. It's like a suburb of Shechem. So yes, the inhabitants of Shechem proper, if you will, and the Milo, the tower of Shechem, were dead, but there were still people of Shechem, the suburbs. Abimelech about to meet the prophecy that Jotham prophesied. Verse 51. But there was a strong tower within the city, and thither fled all the men and women, and all they of the city, and shut it to them, and got them up to the top of the tower. Now, a tower very defensible throughout Europe, and traveling into areas such as Germany, this was quite common. You would have a walled city that was centrally located, and then you had rural areas lying around the walled city. And then any time that an enemy approached, the people in the rural area would flee into the city, which then would be very defensible with even a small army. When you've got walls, you can put people on top of the walls and have archers, which would be hard to hit from the ground and can do a lot of damage to foot soldiers that are coming against the city. You might have heard of them using boiling oil. If people get too close to the wall and pour the boiling oil on the enemy, and which of course would kill them. Verse 52. And Abimelech came into the tower and fought against it and went hard unto the door. He went close to the door, the gate, the main gate of the tower, to burn it with fire. He's thinking, hey, it worked on the tower or the hold of Baal-berith, why not this tower? And then, if nothing else, he could burn the wooden gate, the door, and then have access to the stairways to the top of the tower. God's at work here, verse 53. And a certain woman cast a piece of a millstone upon Abimelech's head, and all to break his skull. She cracked his head open like an egg. Now, a millstone, in 1 Corinthians chapter 1, verse 27, it states that God will use the weak things to confound the mighty. This is one of the seven weak things that we find in the books of Judges that was utilized to confound the mighty. Abimelech has been confounded. I couldn't help but think about this too in Matthew chapter 21, verse 44. It states there that whosoever shall fall on this stone, referring to the chief cornerstone, which is Jesus Christ, shall be broken, but on whomsoever it shall fall, it will grind him to powder. Do you know what a millstone is? A millstone is utilized to grind grain, corn, or wheat. And that's what Christ is saying there, though, that the chief cornerstone is going to, whoever he falls upon, will be ground to powder. This goes back, I think, to the first prophecy in God's word, which you find in Genesis chapter 3, verse 15, where God says, I'm going to put enmity between thy seed, speaking to the servant, the serpent, and the woman's seed. And it, referring to the serpent's seed, will bruise his heel. Jesus Christ's heel was bruised when they nailed it to that cross. And it, the woman's seed, will bruise Satan's head. Well, Abimelech's head has been bruised by the millstone of the woman. The Antichrist head is going to be bruised by our Lord and Savior, Jesus Christ. The chief cornerstone will fall on him and grind him to powder. Verse 54. Then he, this is Abimelech, called hastily unto the young man, his armor bearer, and said unto him, draw thy sword and slay me, that men may not say of me, that men say not of me, a woman slew him, and his young man thrust him through, and he died. Now, it would be a disgrace for a ferocious warrior to be killed by a woman. It would be said years after that of Abimelech, oh yeah, he's the one that a woman killed him with a piece of millstone. So he's asking his armor bearer to fall upon him and finish him off. The millstone didn't kill Abimelech, obviously. You might have thought of Saul's armor bearer at a later point in history. In 1 Samuel chapter 31, verse 4, when the Philistines had wounded Saul grievously, but he didn't die. But he didn't want to fall into the hands of the uncircumcised heathen Philistines. So he asked his armor bearer to fall upon him. Well, Abimelech's armor bearer was apparently not as loyal as Saul's armor bearer, because he was, if not happy, he was glad to oblige Abimelech by falling on him and killing him. Saul's armor bearer loved him as much as he loved himself and would not. As a result, Saul ended up falling on his own sword, taking his life, and Saul's armor bearer was so loyal that he ended up falling on his sword as well. Now that's loyalty. Verse 55. And when the men of Israel saw that Abimelech was dead, they departed every man unto his place. They all went home. Probably some of them still, the 70 vain men that or the gang that he hired. I don't know, there were 70 of them. They're the ones who killed Gideon's 70 sons. But some of them were probably still with Abimelech. But God defeated Abimelech, making sure that he got what he deserved for taking the lives of so many of Gideon's sons. Verse 56. Thus God rendered or requited or paid back the wickedness of Abimelech, which he did unto his father. Gideon was Abimelech's father by a concubine, in slaying his 70 brethren. There are no unsolved mysteries in the universe. Abimelech might have thought he got away with murdering the sons of Gideon and no one would do anything about it. Well, the Lord knew better. And, you know, that's one reason I'm glad that God is the judge. And I don't mean to confuse you, we're in the book of Judges, but I'm talking about the ultimate judgment, the judgment of Revelation chapter 20, the great white throne judgment. I'm glad God is the judge of that, because he knows the hearts and the minds of all men, and everyone gets exactly what they have coming, no more, no less. Verse 57, to conclude the chapter. And all the evil of the men of Shechem did God render upon their heads, and upon them that came the curse of Jotham, the son of Jerubbabel. The prophecy that came from Jotham back in verse 20. If you have done Gideon right and honorably, then be happy with each other. And rejoice in each other. You deserve each other. On the other hand, if you have not done Gideon right and honorably, let fire come out of Abimelech and devour the men of Shechem. Let fire come out of the men of Shechem and devour Abimelech. Abimelech, a type for Antichrist. There will be there wasn't fire that came out of Abimelech and devoured Shechem, was there? Well, yes, there was. You remember he built the fire? Abimelech being a type for Christ, he's going to be devoured by fire himself. When does that happen? Well, it happens after that great white throne judgment I alluded to just a moment ago. Satan goes into the lake of fire. He will be devoured by fire. When did that sentence come about? Ezekiel chapter 28, verses 18 and 19. You see, Satan got all puffed up in himself. God appointed him a cherub to protect the mercy seat. Well, he got on an ego trip. He didn't want to be the one who protected the mercy seat. He wanted to be the main man, kind of like Abimelech wanted to be the main man. Well, when he returns, he's going to be wanting to be the main man still, claiming to be Jesus Christ. He goes into the lake of fire, and will be devoured by that fire. Don't miss our next lecture. We got several more judges we're going to be bringing up. We got a short message. We'll ask you to listen a moment, won't you please?
1: Exhaustive Concordance of the Bible is an invaluable tool to the serious Bible student. The Strong's Concordance lists every word used in the Bible and every passage where the word utilized may be found in the Scriptures. With the assistance of a reference numbering system, the English reader may easily translate any word back to the original Hebrew, Chaldee, or Greek in which God's Word was written. The Companion Bible is a unique study Bible. In addition to the text of the King James Version Bible, an extra wide margin contains a wealth of information not found in other Bibles. A system of structures or outlines employed by the Companion Bible will allow the readers to rightly divide the Bible. The use of these structures help the reader follow the subject matter, and therefore they are critical to an understanding of God's Word. The 198 appendixes found in the Bible cover a wide variety of topics and information which will enlighten your studies. The Companion Bible and Strongest Concordance are a must for the serious Bible student.
0: Welcome back. We're glad you could join back with us. Let's have the 800 number, please. 800-643-4645. That number good throughout Puerto Rico, the U.S., and Canada. If you have a biblical question that you'd like to pose to be answered on the air, feel free to call that number and leave your question. We do ask that you not ask questions about a specific individual, denomination, or organization by name. We try to teach God's Word in a positive manner. Throwing out negative about others by name serves no purpose. We simply won't do it. We'll let God's Word do the teaching, the correcting, and the healing, fully capable of all three. If you're studying via the internet somewhere around the world that doesn't have the 800 number available, your announcer at the end of the hour will give you our mailing address. Quite all right to mail your questions in, being the point. Got a prayer request? We can do away with the telephone number. You don't need a telephone number. You don't need a mailing address. Your Heavenly Father is there for you 24/7. You know, He created you for His pleasure. Revelation chapter 4, verse 11 will document that. He created all things for His pleasure. That includes you. And I might ask, have you done anything to pleasure your Heavenly Father recently? Well, how can I pleasure God? Be His child. Talk to Him. Tell Him that you love Him. Thank Him for the blessings that He bestows upon you. If you don't think you're getting any blessings from Him, you're probably taking them for granted. We do have these prayer requests. Father, we come united as one in the name of Your Son, Jesus Christ. We ask You to look upon these, Father. You know their needs, financial difficulties, marital problems. You know, Father, if it is Your will, a special blessing on each of these. We also lift up our military troops and the leaders of our great nation. Father, we ask You to watch over, guide, direct, touch, heal in Jesus' precious name. Amen, and thank You, Father. All right, let's get to some questions, see what's on the mind of folks around the country. First up today, we have Ernest from California. A friend said he sold his soul to the devil. Is that possible? No, that is not possible. You see, it wasn't his soul to sell. Ezekiel chapter 18, verse 4, God stated there, all souls are mine. And your friend's soul, your soul, and my soul are God's to do with as He chooses, as it pleases Him. So, you know, you might be a little concerned. What is it? Matthew chapter 10, verse 28 states, don't fear those who can kill your flesh body but can't kill your soul. Fear Him who can destroy both your flesh body and your soul in hell. There is only one entity that has that power. It's our Heavenly Father. Are you doing anything to please Him? Diane in Virginia. Nehemiah chapter 1, verse 8. Is this the scattering of Israel? No. Ezra and Nehemiah, both the subject is the coming out of the captivity of Judah from Babylon. Nehemiah chapter 1, verse 8 states, And I guess I see your point. What it states there is, remember the commandment thou commanded Moses, saying, if, and this is a quote, if you transgress, I will scatter you. And this refers to the law, the book of Moses, Leviticus chapter 26, verse 33, and Deuteronomy 28, 64. Leviticus 26, Deuteronomy 28 are the blessings and curses chapter. What God is saying is that if you don't do things my way, I will scatter you from one end of the earth to the other. And that's appropriate to Nehemiah 1:8, because he had scattered Judah to into captivity to the Babylonians. Bob in Hawaii, chapter 9 of Revelation, is that about the Antichrist? Yes, we learn several things about the Antichrist in Revelation chapter 9. We learn that he won't be able to harm a hair on the head of those people who have the seal of God in their minds. That means those are of God's elect who know who the Antichrist is and that he's a fake. We also learn there the period of time that the Antichrist will have on earth, the season of a locust, May through September, 5 months. We also learn about Satan's locust army in Genesis chapter 9, which you can also read about in Joel chapter 1 and 2. Donna in Oklahoma, please explain the flying vehicles in Ezekiel. Well, they are vehicles that brought God's throne to earth. And why did God want to come to earth? Because he had something important to tell his prophet Ezekiel. We learn there in Ezekiel chapter 1 that these vehicles that transported the throne of God and those accompanying him, the four living creatures for one, were amber in color. And check out that word amber in your Strong's Concordance. It's highly polished bronze. And if that subject interests you, you might want to order a work by Pastor Arnold Murray entitled Horses of the Bible. It's CD number 30431. It doesn't really have anything to do with horses. It has to do with those vehicles that I was describing. And Ezekiel described for us pretty good shape on Ezekiel's description for someone that the highest tech thing that they had seen in their life was probably an ox-drawn cart. Dan in Oklahoma, why do people say people who commit suicide will go to hell? Will go to hell? I thought God was the judge on Judgment Day. Well, not everyone says people who commit suicide go to hell. We here at Shepherd's Chapel certainly don't. We don't pretend to be the judge, and you're absolutely right. There is only one judge, and the reason he is the judge is because he knows the hearts and mind of everyone. You know, we have done a pretty good job of fouling up our environment as men. We're just dirty people, just by nature, and we've left a negative mark on the earth. We also are pretty good at creating carcinogens, things that cause cancer, and the list goes on and on of things that we've done to the environment. It's going to be cleaned up. My point about the environment is, though, that I think people are affected in a negative way, but again, God knows their hearts and mind, those who take their own life, and he is the judge. George in Georgia. In Revelation, it talks about a beast. What kind of beast is it? Well, there are more than one location in the book of Revelation. I wish you'd have been a little more specific, but in Revelation 13, there are two beasts described. The first is the one world political system, beast. The second is the Antichrist. Also in chapter 4, verse 6 of the book of Revelation, I mentioned the four living creatures that accompanied the throne of God to earth that we read about in Ezekiel chapter 1, verse 10. We also find them in Revelation chapter 4, verse 6. The Zoon and the Zoi in the Greek and the Hebrew language, respectively. What was the purpose of the four living creatures? To protect the throne of God. I really believe that there's going to be something very interesting about that when we get to the other side and learn about these living creatures. You see, one of the living creatures has the face of a lion, which represents the tribe of Judah. One has the face of a man, which represents Reuben. One has the face of an eagle, which is Dan. One has the face of an ox or a calf, which represents Ephraim. And when the sanctuary of God was on earth, the temple, Israel was instructed by God how they were to encamp around the temple. And you had Judah, Ephraim, Dan, and Reuben all were major tribes on the four sides of the temple of God, protecting the throne of God. Julie in Florida, how long is the fig tree generation? Good question. There are three different lengths of generations in God's word. We have a 40-year generation, such as the generation who died in the wilderness. We have a 70-year generation, which is mentioned in the book of Psalms. We have a 120-year generation, which is listed in Genesis chapter 6. So any one of those are possibly the length of a generation. Danielle in Colorado, and Danielle is 12 years old. I am 12 years old. My cat had to be euthanized because of an illness. Is putting your pet to sleep a sin? Will I be able to recognize my cat by his loud meow and his pink nose when I go to heaven? If after my cat died, I talked to him for a while, do animals hear when you're talking to them? I enjoy watching your program. Thank you and all your staff. Well, that's a very mature letter for a 12-year-old, Daniel. I compliment you on your ability to write. You know, and let me say, first of all, we're sorry that your cat became ill. Euthanizing your cat is not a sin. It's the compassionate thing to do. When your veterinarian has determined that there's no hope that your pet can get well, to get back to normal, then it's time to say goodbye to your pet and do that. That's one of the hardest things that a person can do, though. And you said, will I see my cat? Well, we learn in Isaiah chapter 11 that there will be animals when we're in spiritual bodies. You see, Isaiah 11, there is no flesh at that time, and there certainly are animals. I know God loves his animals. He created all things for his pleasure, and if animals pleasure him, then I think they're going to be in the eternity. I sure hope so. I'm a dog fan myself. And anyone who takes care of their pets, God has a special place for their pet. Susan from Arizona, if of the 12 billion, and she's talking about 12, she's heard us say here on the chapel that there were approximately a total of 12 billion souls created by God in the first earth age. If of the 12 billion, there were 4 billion with Satan, in other words, one-third of God's children followed Satan, Revelation chapter 12, and 8 billion with God, and everyone has to be born in this dimension, where are the Christians? what is the difference between six-day creation and Adam and Eve as far as being on earth at this time? There is no difference. Both were to be, you know, in this earth age, all were to be born through woman one time. Now, of course, you have the Nephilim, the fallen angels, who refused to be born of woman, which was God's plan for all souls. Genesis chapter 6 records that event. I'm not sure I understand your question, and if I didn't answer it, Susan, please try again and restate your question a little differently. I'm not sure I was understanding. William in Arkansas, is there any place in the Bible that says you anoint with water? No, not that I know of. Here at Shepherd's Chapel, we anoint with olive oil, as we're instructed to do in James chapter 5, verse 14. And of course, it's not the olive oil that has the power to heal or to ward off evil and negative. It's the power of Jesus Christ. And when you anoint, you always want to be certain that you do so in the name of Jesus Christ. That's where the power is, not the oil. And someone might say, well, you're Christians, aren't you? Yes, we are Christians here at Shepherd's Chapel. Well, I've never heard of Christians anointing with oil. Well, Christ, are you familiar with his name in the Greek language? Christos. Do you know what it means? It means the anointed one. Lewis in Indiana, what do you use to anoint my house? A lot of questions on anointing today. Olive oil. And just as if someone is ill, I mentioned James chapter 5, verse 14, that's what it says there, that if you become ill, go to the elders and ask to be anointed. And just as if your body is sick, if your house becomes sick, you can anoint it as well. To do that, all you do is obtain some 100% virgin olive oil. I'd suggest you go to your pharmacist and ask them if you could purchase an empty small vial, which you could then place some of the oil in. In prayer, you ask God to bless the oil and promise him that you will use that oil in obedience to him. The rest of the oil that you buy at the store has other purposes. It's good for your skin. It's good to use in cooking. Once you've blessed the oil, though, don't use it for anything else but anointing. And to anoint your home, you simply go to the entryway, the doorway, and take a small amount of the oil on your index finger and place it on the door jamb and ask God, order all negative and evil out of that home in the name of Jesus Christ. And then they have no choice but to leave. They can come back unless you fill your house with Jesus Christ and the Holy Spirit. Mary in West Virginia, if a person practices hunting Easter eggs and also believes Jesus was born on Christmas Day and other things about this holiday, will they go to hell for these sins? Well, you know, I don't profess to be the judge, Mary, and neither should you. So don't judge your brothers and sisters, especially your brothers and sisters in Christ. We're not the judge. Does that mean we shouldn't plant a seed of truth with them? Of course not. You should plant seeds of truth, but sometimes ignorance is bliss. And always remember that God has placed scales over some people's eyes for their own protection. They don't have eyes to see and ears to hear like many of you do. If you do have eyes to see and ears to hear, always thank God, but also have empathy or compassion, at least, for those who don't have eyes to see and ears to hear. That's why, you know, we work so hard here at the chapel, is to get the truth out to our brothers and sisters who are lost in this world of darkness. They don't have eyes to see and ears to hear, and if that's by God's design, that's fine. We accept that. We leave it at that. But we do also know that we have work to do, and there are a certain number that have to be sealed with the word of God before those four angels are going to be loosed. That's what our work is about here at Shepherd's Chapel. John in Kansas, how did the giants on earth come into being? Well, in Genesis chapter 6, we learn the Nephilim, that's the fallen angels, left their habitation in heaven and came to earth without being born of women. They saw the daughters of Adam. They liked what they saw, and they took them to wife. They were mixing with the daughters of Adam. That wasn't natural. God didn't intend for that to happen. The result, you had freaks of nature such as the giants. That's where Goliath, for example, that David fought, came from. He was a descendant of the Nephilim, Geber, we would call it in the Hebrew, giants. Anytime you see in the Bible, in Genesis chapter 12, they're called Canaanites there, but that was the second influx of the fallen angels, the Nephilim. You had also mixed in with the Philistines, such as Goliath I mentioned. Anakims were of the giants, and Raphaim were of the giants. That was the second influx of the fallen angels. There's going to be a third. I hope you know about it. It happens when Michael and his angels war against Satan and his angels and throw them out of heaven onto earth. And it's woe unto you on earth at that time. Brenda in Washington, what is the armor of faith? Well, I think you're referring to the gospel armor, and the shield of faith is one of the items that you put on of the gospel. In fact, it's probably the most important. Paul says there in Ephesians, above all. In other words, more important than any other item of the articles of the body armor, the armor of the gospel armor, it's been put on the shield of faith. What is the shield of faith? It's Jesus Christ. And that shield of faith is what allows you to quench the fiery darts of the wicked. The shield of faith is Jesus Christ. Clinton in Florida. When I was younger, I lied and swore on the Bible. Will God forgive me for lying? Of course. And that's not the unforgivable sin. Anytime we mess up, and anyone who says we don't mess up is not being very honest with themselves. We all, fall short, but what's the beauty of Christianity? The beauty of Christianity is repentance. And when you realize you've messed up, go to Father, admit that you messed up, be willing to accept the punishment, have a true change of heart, and it's as though it never happened. God doesn't want to hear any more about it. I'm out of time. I love you all a great deal. Why? Because you enjoy studying your Father's Word, the letter He wrote to you, the Bible, in depth. When God looks down and He sees you with your Bible open and you're studying the Word, seeking knowledge of Him, how to be pleasing to Him, and then you follow through on that, it makes His day. Blessings always follow. We are brought to you by your tithes and offerings. 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You stay in His Word every day. 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

The Mark of the Beast on CD is our free introductory offer to you. What is the Mark of the Beast? 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You need to know what the Mark of the Beast is. As it's written in Revelation chapter 13, verse 8, many will be deceived. There is no need for you to be deceived. Christ said in Mark 13, 23, "Behold, I have foretold you all things." 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You may also request your free CD by mailing your request to Shepherd's Chapel, Post Office Box 416, Gravette, Arkansas 72736. 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

0: Welcome to the Shepherd's Chapel Network Family Bible Study Hour with Pastor Dennis Murray. Wisdom is understanding God's Word. Pastor Murray's unique teaching approach brings God's Word alive with meaning as he takes you on a chapter-by-chapter, verse-by-verse study of God's letter to you, the Bible. And now, here is Pastor Dennis Murray.
1: Good day to you. God bless you. Welcome to Shepherd's Chapel. Welcome to this Family Bible Study Hour. Ready to get back into our Father's Word here at the chapel? We're going to pick it up today, Judges chapter 10, verse 1. We invite you to get your Bible and join us if you care to. In our last lecture, we ended the program and we were talking about how fortunate we are that there is only one judge, and that is our Heavenly Father. Try as we might, humans, men or women, just don't make very good judges. We have some good Christian judges, but for the most part anymore, the legal system has become run by precedent, past decisions of the courts, rather than on God's Word. Originally, our laws in our country were set up on the biblical laws, and unfortunately, we've gotten away from that, it seems. I think the reason that men and women don't make very good judges, you can look to the teachings of Jesus Christ in the New Testament, where he said, you know, you can see the speck of sawdust in your brother's eye, but you can't see the beam or the board, the two before, in your own eye. And we have a tendency to not see our shortcomings as readily as we see the shortcomings of others. But again, I'm very thankful that our Heavenly Father is the judge, and that's with a capital J. Yeah, we had judges in the book of Judges. Their job was important. Shofetim in the Hebrew language, rulers. The prime of that, Shafat, which means to set things right and rule. And there were times that

0: It up Judges chapter 10 verse 1. And after Abimelech there arose to defend Israel Tola, the son of Puah, the son of Dodo, a man of Issachar, and he dwelt in Shamir in Mount Ephraim. And when we think of Mount, we think of a mountain named Ephraim. Actually, it was the hill country. We're blessed here in northwest Arkansas to live in an area of that's called the Ozark Mountains, and there are one or two that would probably qualify as a mountain, but for the most part, we have gentle rolling hills here in northwest Arkansas. This area would be in the hill country of Ephraim. Now, we're going to cover two judges in a total of five verses here in the beginning of chapter 10. It was from a period both of them reigned for a total or judged Israel for a total of 55 years. If you add both of their reigns together, this would be a period of about 1178 BC to 1123 BC. Verse 2. And he judged Israel 23 years and died and was buried in Shamir. So two verses covering one judge. And it's thought that Tola probably was over some of the northern tribes, who being of Issachar, and also on the east side of Jordan, a land called Gilead, where you had the tribes of Reuben, Gad, and half of Manasseh. Now, there's not much written about Tola or Jair, our next judge. And that, you know, doesn't necessarily mean that they did that bad of a job of judging. There's nothing written in these five verses about the Lord raising up an enemy to oppress the nation of Israel while either of these two, Tola or Jair, were the judge. So at least they probably kept the people away from running back to their idolatry, which is what triggered the action of God to raise up an enemy. Verse 3. And after him arose Jair. Jair, if you translate it, means enlightened. A Gileadite. Now this was definitely on the east side of Jordan, and judged Israel 22 years. And we would commonly think, or many people incorrectly think, that every judge reigned or judged over all the tribes of Israel. Israel was very fragmented at this point in history, the 450 years of the judges. We haven't heard anything of Judah or Benjamin in some time, back in chapter 1 of Judges. They were off doing their own thing while the other tribes were doing theirs. So every judge didn't judge the entire nation of Israel. It was usually over just a portion of the tribes, such as Jair being over the tribes on the east side of Jordan. Verse 4, and he had 30 sons, this is referring to Jair, that rode on 30 ass colts. This is a sign of wealth. And they had 30 cities, which are called Havoth Jair, which is translated the villages of Jair, unto this day, which are in the land of Gilead. And unto this day doesn't mean unto this day as we are reading this. It means unto the day that this information was written down is the what you should think of this. But, and again, Gilead being on the east side of Jordan. Verse 5, and Jair died and was buried in Canaan. And again, very little written about these, but and that's not all bad. I would rather, if I had been a judge of Israel and written of in God's word, I would rather have two or three verses written about me than have two or three chapters written about me that bad things were happening under my watch. And so, again, the fact that there's very little written about them could point to the fact that historically there just was not that information. But again, it doesn't mean that everything was bad. Now, hang on to your hats. You're going to see the emotions of our Heavenly Father over the next several verses. And what this information that we're about to be given here is setting up the reigns of Jephthah and also somewhat Samson as this information is introduced to us. Verse 6, "And the children of Israel did evil," and this has in the languages the article, which means the evil, referring to idolatry, "again in the sight of the Lord, and served Balaam and Ashtaroth and the gods of Syria." The gods of Syria are never mentioned. It's thought that possibly that the Syrians were prohibited from writing the names of their gods as being an abomination, if you will, or a violation of him. So that's the reason they may not have be named. "And the gods of the Zidon," that being Baal and Astarte, "the gods of Moab," that being Chemosh and Molech, Molech being the god that the people, when they offered sacrifice, it was often their own children sacrificed by fire to Molech, "and the gods of the children of Ammon," which was Milcom, very closely related to Molech, "and the gods of the Philistines," this was Dagon, the fish god that had a man's head and a man's arms, limbs, "and forsook the Lord and served not him." Now, when you go forsaking the Lord, what do you think is likely going to happen? Do you think you're going to receive God's blessings? Of course not. You forsake him, he will forsake you. That is biblical. And here we're going to see that we had seven nations that God gave Israel the victory over at one point or another. But then God would turn around, and when Israel would not behave themselves, when Israel started worshiping the gods of the seven nations that were defeated by Yahweh and the tribes of Israel, I never could understand why. It makes no sense to me why someone would take up the gods of the defeated. It would make more sense to me to take up the gods of the victorious. Verse 7, "And the anger of the Lord was hot against Israel," and rightly so, worshiping these other gods, "and he sold them into the hands of the Philistines." He can redeem you, pay for you, or he can sell you, "and into the hands of the children of Ammon." They're in a world of hurt here. They got the Philistines whittling away at their territory, the land of Israel, from the southwest, the Philistines. Ammon would be whittling away at the land, the territory of Israel, from the southeast. Again, all these next verses, an introduction to Jephthah for the most part, Samson on a little bit more when we talk about the Philistines. Verse 8, "And that year they," this is the Ammonites, "vexed and oppressed the children of Israel." 18 years, 18 in biblical numerics, and we see that this book of Judges is rich in biblical numerics, 18 being bondage, and God sold Israel into bondage to the Ammonites for 18 years. "And all the children of Israel that were on the other side of Jordan," anytime you see the other side of Jordan, that's talking about the eastern side of Jordan, "in the land of the Amorites, which is in Gilead." Now, the Amorites were one of the tribes of Canaan. We didn't, and I mentioned earlier, we didn't see much of Judah or Benjamin or Simeon for the last several chapters. The reason for that is that they did not participate in the wars of Gideon against the Midianites, but now we're going to see them reintroduced. Verse 9, "Moreover, the children of Ammon passed over Jordan to fight against Judah and against Benjamin and against the house of Ephraim, so that Israel was sore distressed." They were taking away a little bit of land and a little bit more land and a little bit more land. The tribe of Simeon is not mentioned there, but would certainly have been involved in that. Simeon's possession in the promised land was basically encompassed by Judah. Whatever happened to Judah also happened to Simeon, being my point. But they were sore distressed. And you don't do things God's way, you're going to be sore distressed. If you do things His way, you're going to be blessed. But we're going to see the emotions of our Heavenly Father over these next several verses. And it's pretty raw how He feels about the situation. Verse 10, "And the children of Israel cried unto the Lord, saying, We have sinned against Thee, both because we have forsaken our God and also served Balaam." And serving these false gods, of course, was an abomination to our Father. Exodus chapter 34, verse 14, God says, don't worship other gods, for your God is a jealous God. His name is Jealous, and that's with a capital J. Verse 11, "And the Lord said unto the children of Israel, Did not I deliver you from the Egyptians?" The answer to that is yes. "And from the Amorites?" At one point in time, the answer is yes. "From the children of Ammon and from the Philistines?" The answer is yes to all of those. God is going to make the point to them, I delivered you from these people, but then you turned around and worshiped their gods, small g. "The Zidonians also, and the Amalekites." Amalek was the grandson of Esau, so you know which people we're talking about there. "And the Maonites did oppress you, and you cried to me, and I delivered you out of their hand." They made the same mistakes over and over. God would deliver them under the hand of a judge, a strong leader of the nation. Then when that leader died, the people would run back and worship the gods of the foreign nations. God would raise up a nation against them, an enemy, to oppress them until they cried out. We see it time and time again. It's like a vicious cycle throughout this. And continuously we see that when God gave His grace, that means unmerited favor, to the tribes of Israel, what did He get in return? He got unfaithfulness. They would run to the gods of these other nations. Now, the Maonites, that's not utilized in God's word very often, and there's quite a bit of a discussion among the scholars as to who the Maonites were. I believe that it was a mixture of the Moabites and Ammonites. They shared common god, small g. Milcom of the Ammonites and Molech of the Moabites were basically the same god. They both passed their children through the fire, sacrificing them to them. But again, God's faithfulness was apparent throughout the book of Judges. The unfaithfulness of the children of Israel is also very apparent. Verse 13, "Yet ye have forsaken me and served other gods." That's how you thanked me for giving you the victory and giving you blessings. You started worshiping other gods. wherefore I will deliver you no more. Boy, that, how would you like to be talking to your heavenly Father and have him say, to deliver is to save. I will save you no more. Man, I'll tell you what, you know, there comes a time, there's time now for everyone to turn back to their heavenly Father. I might ask, how are you doing? And do you need to turn back to your heavenly Father? But there's a time when it's too late. Matthew chapter 25, we have the 10 virgins there. 5 of them had enough oil in their lamps to be in good shape when the bridegroom returned. The oil, of course, symbolic of truth. 5 of them did not have enough truth. And what happened? The bridegroom came. Those that had gone into town to buy more oil returned, and the door was shut. And they knocked on the door and said, Lord, Lord, let us in. He said, I don't know you. Get out of my sight. That's going to happen in the future, but it's not too late to turn back to him now. Verse 14, the Lord continues dressing Israel down for their unfaithfulness. Go and cry unto the gods which ye have chosen. Let them deliver you in the time of your tribulation. Let them rest in their shade. You know, back in chapter 9, we were talking about the protection and the shade of the thorn tree, symbolic of Satan. And they have no shade. They have no protection. That's the problem. These gods, small g, of the foreign nations cannot deliver Israel, but they continually went to them. This is similar to language in Deuteronomy chapter 32, the Song of Moses, verses 37 and 38. God said basically the same thing. Don't come running to me with your troubles and your problems when you've forsaken me for the gods of the other nations. Go have them help you in your time of trouble. Verse 15, and the children of Israel said unto the Lord, we have sinned. Do thou unto us whatsoever seemeth good unto thee. Deliver us only, we pray thee, this day. Deliver you no more, he promised in verse 13. They say, no, that doesn't sound very good. We want you to save us. Now, that's a good start, what Israel did there, to admit that their actions were inappropriate, that they had messed up by worshiping the gods of the other nations. Part of repentance is to accept the punishment that God has, and they indicate that they're willing to do that by whatsoever seemeth good unto thee. We'll accept the punishment that you mete out. Verse 16, and they put away the strange gods, the foreign gods, from among them, and served the Lord, and his soul was grieved. In the Hebrew, this word grieved means shortened or impatient for the misery of Israel. Now, that's even a better start. It's much more difficult to actually do something than to say something. God likes to hear people repent, but I can tell you this, that if he knows, and he knows your heart and mind, you cannot con God. Let's take, for example, someone who's addicted to drugs, and they might repent of doing drugs when they fully intend to turn around and continue to do drugs tomorrow or next week or whatever. But God knows their heart and mind. To actually stop doing what you're repenting of is important. And that's what Israel has done here. They put away the foreign gods and served, that means to worship, Yahweh. Verse 17, then the children of Ammon were gathered together and encamped in Gilead. And the children of Israel assembled themselves together and encamped in Mizpeh. Mizpeh means watchtower if you translate it. That's where Jacob and Laban made the covenant in Mizpah. Verse 18, "And the people and princes of Gilead said one to another, 'What man is he that will begin to fight against the children of Ammon?' Question. He shall be head over all the inhabitants of Gilead." Gilead being the eastern tribes, the tribes on the eastern part of the Jordan River, Reuben, Gad, and half the tribe of Manasseh. Well, it will be Jephthah who answers the call to war. Now, he goes about it in kind of a roundabout way, as we'll see. Some of that was not his doing, as we'll see. Now, Jephthah, if you go with, has different translations. If you have a Strong's Concordance, his name is translated, "He will open." The Companion Bible translates the word Bullinger. In other words, "He will deliver." The Smith's Bible Dictionary, "whom Yah sets free." But we're going to see that Jephthah was most likely a mixed race person. Let's go with chapter 11, verse 1. Our next judge of Israel. "Now Jephthah the Gileadite was a mighty man of valor, and he was the son of an harlot, and Gilead begat Jephthah." Now don't let this confuse you. Gilead is the name of Jephthah's father, and he was a resident of Gilead. In other words, that making him a Gileadite. Now, be careful when someone is called a harlot in God's word. There are some who are called harlots by worthless, vain men. And if a woman is called a harlot by a worthless, vain man, should you regard that as being truth? Of course not. You have to consider the source. My point here is that they knew that Jephthah's father was Gilead by name. When a harlot has a child, there might be occasions that they weren't sure who the father was, being my point. Verse 2, "And Gilead's wife bare him sons." Now this is his actual wife, whereas the woman in verse 1 would be considered his concubine. "And his wife's sons grew up, and they thrust out Jephthah and said unto him, 'Thou shalt not inherit in our father's house, for thou art the son of a strange woman." The son of a foreign woman is what the word strange here doesn't mean that she behaved inappropriately, strangely. It means that she was of foreign birth, indicating that Jephthah was a Mamzer, one of mixed race. That's what a Mamzer means. A lot of people, it's translated into the English word as bastard. Most people think of that as an illegitimate child, one who is born out of wedlock. That's not what the Mamzer means. Check it out in your Strong's. The word Mamzer is when the one of the parents is of Israel and the other is of a foreign nation. Now, what Jephthah's half-brothers have done here, there's nothing in the law that would preclude Jephthah from receiving an inheritance from Gilead, his father. But this is not the first time that such a thing happened. Remember, Abraham and Sarah were not able to have children. What happened? Sarah gave Abraham her maid, Hagar by name, an Egyptian woman, and Abraham went into her, and Ishmael was the result. Well, what happened when Isaac was conceived, the son of Sarah eventually? Well, they ran Hagar and Ishmael, much to Abraham's chagrin, they ran them off. And the point that in Isaac was his seed to be called. Verse 3. Then Jephthah fled from his brethren, his half-brothers, and dwelt in the land of Tob. And there were gathered vain men to Jephthah and went out with him. The word vain men means worthless men. They weren't of excellent character by any means. Now this land of Tob, if you translate Tob, it means fruitful. And it's thought to have been located, and according to the Smith's Bible Dictionary, was located towards the eastern deserts. If you started off at the River Jordan and then went east of there, you would have the tribes of Gilead, half Manasseh, Gad, and Reuben. If you continued east, you would probably end up going through Ammon or Moab, one of the two. Then after to the east of that, just before you got to the eastern deserts, you would have the land of Tob. Verse 4. And it came to pass in the process of time that the children of Ammon made war against Israel. Uh-oh. What did it say about Jephthah in verse 1? He was a mighty man of valor. And they've run their mighty man of valor off. What are they going to do? Verse 5. And it was so that when the children of Ammon made war against Israel, the elders of Gilead went to fetch Jephthah out of the land of Tob. We need to get our warrior, our mighty man of valor, back. The Ammonites are making rumblings of war. Verse 6. And they said unto Jephthah, come and be our captain, that we may fight with the children of Ammon. Now, this word captain means literally, if you take your Strong's and check it out, it means in this verse, it means a captain in a military sense only. In other words, a captain in war. Now, they'll use the word again in verse 11, or actually Jephthah will, and there it means chief of the people in peace and in war. Now, let me ask you, what if let's say you were in Jephthah's position, and you lived in Gilead, and you were happy. You had a family. You had your mother and your father there. And then your half-brothers rise up and run you off because they don't want to share the father's inheritance with them. Now, and the people of Gilead, were they okay with that decision of Jephthah's half-brothers? Well, they certainly didn't stop them. They ran Jephthah off. Now that the Ammonites are coming up against them to make war against them, they want Jephthah to come back and fight their war for them. I think I would be inclined to just say, hey, you guys fight your own wars. I'm living over here in the land of Tob. I'm completely happy here in the land of Tob. Find somebody else to fight your wars for you. Well, how will all this work out? The Lord will use Jephthah to deliver Israel from the oppression of the Ammonites. Jephthah gives the king of Ammon a very good Bible lesson in our next lecture. Don't miss it. We got a short message. We'll ask you to listen to this message a moment, won't you please?
1: The Mark of the Beast on CD is our free introductory offer to you. 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It is getting late in the game. You need to know what the Mark of the Beast is. As it's written in Revelation chapter 13, verse 8, many will be deceived. There is no need for you to be deceived. Christ said in Mark 13, 23, behold, I have foretold you all things. Jesus indeed told us how not to be deceived, and Pastor Arnold Murray takes you on a step-by-step study of God's Word concerning this critical subject, the mark of the beast. 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Don't be deceived by Satan.
0: Welcome back. We're glad you could join back with us. Let's have the 800 number, please. 800-643-4645. That number good throughout Puerto Rico, the U.S., and Canada. If you have a biblical question that you'd like to pose to be answered on the air, feel free to call that number and leave your question. Please don't ask questions about a specific individual, denomination, or organization by name. We try to teach God's Word in a positive manner. Throwing out negative about others serves no purpose. We simply won't do it. We'll allow God's Word to do the teaching, the correcting, and the healing, fully capable of all three. If you're studying via the Internet somewhere around the world and unable to use that 800 number, your announcer at the end of the hour will give you our mailing address. Quite all right to mail your questions in, being the point. Got a prayer request? We can do away with the telephone number. You don't need a telephone. You don't need a mailing address. Your Heavenly Father is there for you 24/7. I encourage you to make a little time each day. Don't forsake Him for your job, or forsake Him for your spouse or your children. He's your Heavenly Father, and if you forsake Him, He will forsake you. That's evident by what we're studying in the book of Judges. So make time for your Father. Let Him know that you love Him. Thank Him for the blessings that He bestows upon you every day. We do have these prayer requests, Father. We come united as one in the name of Your Son, Jesus Christ. We ask You to look upon these, Father. You know their needs, addictions to drug, alcoholism, Father. You know, if it is Your will, a special blessing on each of these. We also lift up our military troops and our leaders of our great nation in our prayers. Father, watch over, guide, direct, touch, heal in Jesus' precious name. Amen and thank You, Father. All right, let's get to some questions and see what's on the mind of folks. Clinton in Florida is first up. Is Jesus black or white? It doesn't matter. I just want to know. Well, Jesus, if you're familiar with God's Word, was a descendant of the Adam that was created in Genesis chapter 2. In the Hebrew tongue, Eth Ha'adam, which is with the article meaning the man Adam. Adam means ruddy complected, which means the ability to show blood in the face. We're talking about an Adamic person. The 10 northern tribes of Israel, descendants also of Adam, ruddy complected, after the Assyrian captivity, they went north over the Caucasus Mountains. They became known as the Caucasian peoples of the world. That's what the name came from. But you're right, Clinton, it doesn't matter what color Jesus was. We learn in Galatians chapter 3, verse 29, that if you are Christ's, then you are Abraham's seed and heirs to the promise. What promise? The promise of eternal life upon belief on Him. Bernstein from Illinois, I hope I'm pronouncing that correctly, who was Cain's father? Well, Cain's father was the serpent in the Garden of Eden. You can address that even in the New Testament, 2 Corinthians chapter 11, verse 3, Paul teaches there, I fear that as the serpent beguiled Mother Eve, that word beguile in the Garden of Eden, he goes on to say, that word beguiled, check it out in your Strong's, it's expateo in the Greek language. It means wholly seduced. That's the only meaning the word beguiled has, wholly seduced. Eve conceived as a result of that seduction. You can document that very easily in Genesis chapter 3, verse 16, when God was dressing down Eve for what she did in the Garden of Eden. He said, I will greatly multiply your conception. You know what conception is and how one conceives? I don't need to explain it any further, I would hope. You find Cain's genealogy in Genesis chapter 4. You find Adam's genealogy in Genesis chapter 5. You won't find Cain in Adam's genealogy. Why? He wasn't Adam's son. He was the offspring of the serpent in the Garden of Eden. Robert in Michigan. I want to know if it is okay to eat ham. Leviticus chapter 11 verse 7 teaches us that swine or pork is unclean to eat. And you'll have some that tried to say Acts chapter 10 that God made it okay to eat unclean foods. That's where Peter was very hungry and God lowered a sheet down and it had all sorts of unclean. No doubt it had some swine in that sheet. And the voice from heaven came down and said, Peter, arise, kill and eat. And Peter said, Lord, I've never had anything unclean pass my lips. And what was the actual lesson there in Acts chapter 10? I think it's verse 29, you'll find it. And that is, that's when Peter says, you know, I realized the Lord wasn't talking about what I eat. He was talking about don't call any man unclean or common, meaning the Gentiles. And just after that, Cornelius, a Gentile, came to Peter. So that was the teaching there. But, you know, our bodies are the same now. Our flesh bodies are the same now as they were when God instructed us in Leviticus chapter 11, verse 7, not to eat swine's flesh. It will make you sick. Deanne in Missouri, I don't understand the three world ages. Can you explain a little more? Were we born in the first earth age and again in the second? No, you're misunderstanding. In the first earth age, there was no flesh man. There was flesh. The dinosaurs, for example, and we know they were here, that we have their fossils to positively say they were here. God created all souls in the first earth age, first earth and heaven age. All souls were to be born, this was God's plan of salvation, in the second earth age. You see, in the first earth age, one-third of the angels followed Satan when Satan rebelled against God. God had a decision. He could destroy that one-third of the children, or he could have a second earth and heaven age and allow his children that followed Satan in the first age an opportunity to follow Jesus Christ in this earth age. And of course, those who lived before Christ was crucified on the cross were given that opportunity when Jesus went to the prisoners after the crucifixion. 1 Peter chapter 3, verses 18 and 19 will document. I can't spend a lot more time on the three world ages. I mean, I could, but I just don't have time here in this time segment. I would recommend that it's critical that you understand the three world ages. Paul calls it the mystery of God, and it's critical that you understand that. You're not going to understand God's word unless you understand the three world ages. Highly recommend that you make a study with Pastor Arnold Murray's CD, Three World Ages. On every newsletter that we send out, which you get every month if you study with the chapel or write and request the free introductory offer, on page 3 you'll find a list of suggested studies for new students. If you just simply don't know where to start your studies, start with that list. It gives you the building blocks to build your knowledge of God's word on. Three world ages. George in Colorado. What is the difference between, and I'll spell it, M-E-L-C-H-I-S-E-D-E-C and M-E-L-C-H-I-Z-E-D-E-K? Well, obviously the only difference is in their spelling. And I'll point out that the one that ends in C is transliterated from the Greek language. In Hebrews chapter 4, you'll find Melchizedek. With the K is transliterated from the Hebrew in Genesis chapter 14, verse 18. Both mean exactly the same thing. Melka is king, Zedek is the upright, or God's elect, if you will. And who is the king of the elect? It's Jesus Christ, of course. It was Jesus Christ who met Abraham in Genesis chapter 14 to receive tithes of him. That's the reason that in John chapter 8, along in the later verses in the 50s, the folks talking to him there said, you know, you said Abraham rejoiced to see your day. And he said, you're not even 50 years old yet. How can you say Abraham rejoiced to see your day? And Jesus said, before Abraham was, I am. In other words, before Abraham existed, even Jesus Christ existed. Gregory in Michigan, does God or Jesus still today come to people with a message like they did in the Bible? In John chapter 4, let me go say yes in a way. The Holy Spirit, which Jesus promised he would leave in John chapter 14, where he's called the Comforter. But the Holy Spirit, which is God's Spirit, certainly comes to people today. Now, I'd be real leery of a human being who claims to be a prophet of God. Yes, we have prophets of God. They're called Isaiah, Jeremiah, Ezekiel, Daniel, the minor prophets in God's Word. And Jesus told us in Mark 13, behold, I have told you, all foretold you, all things. He's told us everything we need to know right here in God's Word. But the Holy Spirit certainly is able to give us unction to do the right thing. He will speak through God's elect when they're delivered up before the Antichrist. Even the gainsayers will be convinced. Nancy in Kentucky, Pastor, what is your opinion on Christmas? Well, my opinion is here at Shepherd's Chapel, we celebrate Christmas as the conception date of Jesus Christ. He was conceived on December 25th, not born on December 25th. He was born on September 29th. That is the conception date of Christ. Christmas is when the Word became flesh, and that is definitely something to celebrate. John in Kansas, do you believe that Jesus is the Son of God in the flesh? Yes, of course. He's the only begotten Son of God. I don't know what, if you heard anything in our teachings, that it would be contrary to the fact that Jesus is the Son of God in the flesh. Susan in Texas, Pastor Dennis, I just wanted to thank you and the staff for the hard work that you do, and you're quite welcome. And you know, we receive notes of encouragement and thanks quite often, a lot more often than what you will hear us actually share them on the air. But occasionally, I like to share those on the air, particularly those people who remember our staff. And thanks for remembering our staff, Susan. We have a small group of people here at the chapel, employees, some volunteers, who accomplish a lot of work for the Lord in getting God's Word out to those who are so hungry for it. Thanks again for remembering the staff. Fay in Missouri, if a Christian dies, will they still go through judgment? Of course, everyone will be judged at the white throne judgment of Revelation chapter 20. And, you know, it never ceases to amaze me how many Christians look upon judgment and start trembling all over in fear. Judgment Day is going to be Rewards Day for people who have loved and served the Lord. I look forward to Judgment Day. That's payday in a sense. Michael in Louisiana, where do you find the Holy Ruach in the Strong's Concordance? Please provide a reference number if possible. Yes, it's very possible. The word Ruach is a Hebrew word. You'll find it in your Strong's Concordance, the Hebrew dictionary, word number 7307. That's 7307. It's translated, let me say first, it means wind or breath. It's translated into English many ways, air, breath, spirit. And then when speaking of God's Spirit, the Holy Spirit, you would say the Holy Ruach, referring to the Holy Spirit. Wayne in Arizona, how do you become one of God's elect? Well, you don't. At this point in time, you either are one of God's elect or you are not. You see, it's what you did in the first earth age when one-third of God's children rebelled against God at Satan's rebellion. It's what his election did at that point, standing with God in a very special way, that they are one of God's elect in this, the second earth in heaven age. That determines whether you are elect or not. Now, being one of God's elect doesn't make anyone special. We're already judged and basically on what we have done. And then if we are able to stand against the Antichrist and not commit the unforgivable sin, the second death has no power over us. I'm referring to Revelation chapter 20, verses 5 and 6. And we take part in the first resurrection. Everyone else is dead throughout the 1,000 years of the millennium, spiritually dead. Don't be confused. Again, though being one of God's elect doesn't make anyone special, we have work to do. Kathy in West Virginia, how do we get the Hebrew meanings in the Bible? Well, if you have a King James Version Bible, then if you obtain a Strong's Concordance, you'll be able to take every word in the Old Testament back to the original Hebrew, or Chaldee as the case may be, limited amount of it. Then in the New Testament, helps you take it back to the Greek language. And that's very helpful. What is it? Luke, I believe it's chapter 14. It states there that Jesus is speaking to his disciples, and he says, you have to hate your mother and father to follow me. Now, wait a minute. Moses taught us that we're to honor our mother and father. And who doesn't, let him die the death. Then, though, if you have a Strong's Concordance, you see, you can take that word hate, look it up in an English alphabetical dictionary, and it will give you the Strong's reference number, and you learn that that word in the Greek means love less. Now, I can live with Jesus saying you have to love your mother and father less than me if you're going to be my disciple. That's a whole lot different than saying you have to hate your mother and father if you're going to follow me. That's just one example, and it's very beneficial for you to have a Strong's Concordance. And if once you learn to use it, you'll know exactly what I mean. It is an invaluable study tool. Patricia in Alabama, thank you for all you and your staff do to bring God's word forth. I have a question concerning my 10-year-old son. All the churches where we live don't teach God's word. They keep teaching the same salvation message every Sunday. I teach God's Word myself, chapter by chapter, on videos, but I don't teach in a local church. My son loves God, and we look or watch the Shepherd's Chapel together and pray together before he goes to school each day. And if we have any problems, we talk to God in prayer. Do I need to get him into a church? Also on Sundays, we watch Shepherd's Chapel television program together. Thank you so much. Well, you're welcome. And unfortunately, not many churches today are actually teaching God's Word. All too many Sunday sermons consist of one verse or two, if you're lucky, out of God's Word, and the rest is a man's opinion about this or that. Reminds me a lot of the ratchet jaws that were talking to Job in the book of Job. A lot of talk and nothing, any substance at all. That's how the traditions of men work their way in. When you listen, when a man thinks what he has to say is more important than what God's Word says, that's where problems arise. Lolita from Georgia, and thank you for your kind comments. I'm still confused about the rapture theory, even more so due to the favoring of it on page 75 of the book Biblical Mathematics by Ed Vallow, which I purchased from your book list. I truly feel that any ministry should not sell materials which contradicts any part of its doctrine. I pray that my order of the rapture plot will help clarify this issue. Well, I hope that your order of the rapture plot will help clarify the issue for you as well. The reason that Lolita and others that we offer biblical mathematics through our library is that it's a good work on biblical numerics. Mr. Vallow was very knowledgeable in that field. Did he by mistake believe the rapture theory? Obviously by that on page 75 of his book, he did. However, we think it's important that you don't throw out the baby with the wash. In other words, don't throw out his good work just because he messed up on one thought. If you studied with the chapel long enough, we have confidence that you can read anything and spot something that's out of order and out of line with God's Word instantly, like the rapture. Gretchen in California, I'm looking for a verse in the Bible that goes, "He who is on the throne in heaven sits laughing." Where is this verse, please? I don't think you have a King James Version Bible because it doesn't say throne, but I know you're talking about Psalm chapter 2, verse 4. Verse 1 starts out, "Why do the heathen rage?" Verse 2 says, "He that sitteth in the heavens shall laugh." Who shall he laugh at? In verse 2 it says, "The kings and the rulers of the world who take counsel together against me and mine anointed." Out of time. I love you all a great deal. Why? Because you enjoy studying God's Word in depth. It makes your father's day when he looks down and he sees you reading the letter that he wrote to you. Not some quarterly, his letter that he wrote to you, the Bible. We are brought to you by your tithes and offerings. If we've helped you, help us keep coming to you and to reach out to others of our brothers and sisters who are lost in this world of darkness. One thing most important, and it's this, you stay in his word every day. Every day in your Father's word is a good day, even with trouble. You know why? It's because Jesus is the living word.
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The Mark of the Beast on CD is our free introductory offer to you. What is the Mark of the Beast? 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You need to know what the Mark of the Beast is. As it's written in Revelation chapter 13, verse 8, many will be deceived. There is no need for you to be deceived. Christ said in Mark 13, 23, "Behold, I have foretold you all things." Jesus indeed told us how not to be deceived, and Pastor Arnold Murray takes you on a step-by-step study of God's Word concerning this critical subject, the Mark of the Beast. 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

0: Welcome to the Shepherd's Chapel Network Family Bible Study Hour with Pastor Dennis Murray. Wisdom is understanding God's Word. Pastor Murray's unique teaching approach brings God's Word alive with meaning as he takes you on a chapter-by-chapter, verse-by-verse study of God's letter to you, the Bible. And now, here is Pastor Dennis Murray.
1: Good day to you. God bless you. Welcome to Shepherd's Chapel. Welcome to this Family Bible Study Hour. Ready to get back into our Father's Word here at the chapel? We invite you to get your Bible and join us if you care to. We'd love to have you. We're going to pick it up today with Judges chapter 11, verse 7, and kind of update you a little bit as where we left off yesterday. Once again, the people of Israel had turned to idolatry, and they had forsaken God. And what happens when you forsake God? He forsakes you, of course. And God raised up enemies to oppress the nation of Israel. He brought up the Philistines from the southwest. He brought up the Ammonites from the southeast. And they were nibbling a little bit away at the land, the territory that belonged to Israel, and taking it away. You know, you can do things God's way and receive His blessings, or not do things His way and get what you deserve. But it was time to raise up another deliverer, another judge, Shophetim, a ruler, Shaphat, the prime of that, to set things right and rule. And Jephthah was our next judge. Rather humble beginnings for Jephthah. He was states in verse 2 of chapter 11 that his mother was a strange woman. This doesn't mean that her behavior was out of the ordinary. This meant that she was a foreigner, making Jephthah a Mamzer, and that his father was Gilead of the nation of Israel. Now, when the sons by the wife of Gilead, not his concubine, but his actual wife, when his sons became old enough to start thinking about inheritance, they said, Jephthah, you are the son of a strange woman, a foreigner. You have no inheritance in the house of Gilead. And they ran him off, and he went east into the land of Tob. But then when the Ammonites came up to fight against Gilead being a regional area, not just his father, but that being the tribes of Reuben, Gad, and half Manasseh on the east side of Jordan. But they sent messengers to Jephthah saying, come and

0: anymore. You disown me, I disown you. But we're going to hear Jephthah's response. And as we pick it up today, let's ask that word of wisdom in Yeshua's precious name. Father, we ask you to open eyes, open ears this day. The great book of Judges, chapter 11, verse 7, and it reads, "And Jephthah said unto the elders of Gilead, Did not ye hate me, and expel me out of my father's house? No inheritance for you, Jephthah. And why are you coming to me now when you are in distress?" You're in trouble is the only reason that you came to seek me out. "And the elders of Gilead said unto Jephthah, Therefore we turn again to thee now." This is an apology of sort. "That thou mayest go with us and fight against the children of Ammon, and be our head over all the inhabitants of Gilead." That area, again, being the area on the east side of Jordan, Gad, Reuben, and half Manasseh. "And Jephthah said unto the elders of Gilead, If ye bring me home again to fight against the children of Ammon, and the Lord deliver them before me, shall I be your head? ? Now, if you have a companion Bible, you're fortunate. Bollinger points out that in the original languages, this last phrase was not a question. It was a statement. And this should have been translated and is in the manuscripts. "And the Lord delivered them before me, I will be your head." Not a question. Verse 10. "And the elders of Gilead said unto Jephthah, The Lord be witness between us, if we do not so according to thy words." The Lord hears our agreement, and therefore we will abide by that agreement. And Jephthah must have been somewhat of a spiritual man, because we're going to see in the next verse that repeating their vows, if we can call it that, or promises to each other wasn't sufficient. Jephthah wants this stated before the Lord. Verse 11. "Then Jephthah went with the elders of Gilead, and the people made him head and captain over them. And Jephthah uttered all his words before the Lord in Mizpah." And this probably done before some religious leader, a priest, if you will. Now, and always remember, God will use whomever he chooses. And we have a Mamzer here that God has raised up to deliver the nation of Israel. Verse 12. "And Jephthah sent messengers unto the king of the children of Ammon, saying, What hast thou to do with me, that thou art come against me to fight in my land?" In other words, what gives you the authority to attack the people of Israel in their own possession, their land? "And the king of the children of Ammon answered unto the messengers of Jephthah, Because Israel took away my land when they came up out of Egypt, from Arnon even unto Jabbok." Arnon and Jabbok are both rivers. "And unto Jordan, also a river." Rivers formed the boundaries of nations at this time, and still do for the most part. "Now therefore restore those lands again peaceably." Now that's just not true what the king of Ammon said. Israel did not take any land from Moab or Ammon or Edom to begin with. God instructed those nations, the Israel, not to fight or to take any land from Moab, Ammon, or Edom, because they're your brothers. They were Adamic peoples. Gentiles, but Adamic peoples. What happened was that the Amorites, now don't be confused, we have Ammonites, which are Adamic peoples, Amorites, which are Canaanites, that's with a C, and Israel fought against the Amorites and took this land that Ammon is trying to claim from the Amorites, not the fact that Israel took it from the Ammonites. That's not true. It's not the way it came down. Jephthah is going to give a pretty good lesson in biblical history as we proceed through this chapter. And Jephthah sent messengers again unto the king of the children of Ammon. Let's try this again. Let's see if we can't be a little more truthful this time. And said unto him, thus saith Jephthah, Israel took not away the land of Moab, nor the land of the children of Ammon. Israel only made war against the king of the Amorites, the kings, plural, I should say, that being Sihon and Og. Again, God told Israel, you leave Moab, Ammon, and Edom alone. But when Israel came up from Egypt and walked through the wilderness under the Red Sea and came to Kadesh, verse 17, then Israel sent messengers unto the king of Edom, saying, let me, I pray thee, pass through thy land. But the king of Edom would not hearken thereto. And in like manner they sent unto the king of Moab, but he would not consent. And Israel abode in Kadesh. Now this is covered in the law, the book of Moses, in Numbers chapter 20. To both the Edomites and the Moabites, Moses sent word. We don't ask any great thing of you. All we ask is that you let us pass through your land on the king's highway, a main thoroughfare, in other words. And if we drink any of your water or damage or eat any of your crops, we will pay you for it. Both Edom and Moab refused. Then they went along through the wilderness and compassed the land of Edom and the land of Moab, and came by the east side of the land of Moab, not into Moab, on the east side of Moab, and pitched on the other side of Arnon, again the river, but came not within the border of Moab, for Arnon was the border of Moab. You know, we have that generation that was rebelled against God. They tempted him some 10 times with the manna, with the golden calves, with the quail. The list goes on and on. And then the straw that broke the camel's back is that they were afraid to go into the promised land because the 12 spies saw giants over there. And they appointed a captain to lead them back to Egypt. That's the ultimate mutiny, if you will, against God and Moses. But they're making their way around, and when they compassed around Edom, the way was very difficult. And remember, we're not talking about a small group of people here. We're talking about 603,550 fighting men. Not only that, you're talking about the elderly, you're talking about the women, the children. We're talking about, I estimate, 2.1 million people and their herds and their flocks and everything that they possessed they were carrying on their backs. And the way was difficult around Edom. This is written of in Numbers chapter 21. And once again, they complained and said, God, why did you bring us out here to kill us in this desert? And God had all he could take of these people. He sent fiery serpents among the people, and those who were bitten by the fiery snakes died. And once again, the people went crying to Moses, and he interceded. And God instructed Moses to raise up a brazen serpent on a pole, and anyone who looked on that pole would be saved. Jesus himself referred to that in John chapter 3, verse 14 and 15, where he says, just as Moses raised that golden the brazen serpent up on a pole, and those who looked to it were saved, so must the Son of Man, which is Christ himself, be raised up on the cross. This brazen serpent was in existence up until the time of Hezekiah, the king of Judah. What happened? The people started worshiping it. Hezekiah had it stamped into powder. Verse 19. And Israel sent messengers unto Sihon, king of the Amorites, the king of Heshbon. Heshbon was the capital city. And Israel said unto him, Let us pass, we pray thee, through the land unto my place, into Canaan, the promised land. This is written of in Numbers chapter 21, Deuteronomy chapter 2. Again, Jephthah, I think, was a pretty spiritual man. He definitely had knowledge of the Torah, the five books of Moses, because he's given an outstanding Bible lesson. Verse 20, But Sihon trusted not Israel to pass through his coast, to pass through his borders peaceably. But Sihon gathered all his people together and pitched in Jahaz and fought against Israel. This was a big mistake on the part of the Amorites. They will be defeated, and Gad, Reuben, and half of Manasseh will end up taking their inheritance from the Amorites' possessions, the land on the east side of Jordan. Verse 21, And the Lord God of Israel delivered Sihon and all his people into the hand of Israel, and they smote them, so Israel possessed all the land of the Amorites, the inhabitants of that country. And Jephthah saying, Now that is the fact of the matter. Israel did not take that land from Ammon. They took it from the Amorites. And now you're laying claim to it. And they possessed all the coast, or the borders, of the Amorites, from Arnon even unto Jabbok, and from the wilderness even unto Jordan. Now that is the territory of the Amorites, not the Ammonites. 23. So now the Lord God of Israel hath dispossessed, this means to cast out, the Amorites from before his people Israel. And shouldest thou possess it? Israel conquered the Amorites. Therefore, they're entitled to the land, not you. You're claiming a land that you never possessed, that never belonged to you to begin with. 24. Wilt not thou possess that which Chemosh thy God giveth thee to possess? Chemosh, if you translate it, means subduer. And it's the principal god of the Ammonites and the Moabites. So whomsoever the Lord our God shall drive out from before us, them will we possess. You take what Chemosh, your god, gives you and allows you to defeat the previous owner of the land. We will take what Yahweh gives us. And Yahweh gave this land to Israel and defeated us, delivered the Amorites into our hands. And now Jephthah turns to another proof. And now art thou anything better than Balak, the son of Zippor, king of Moab? Did he ever strive against Israel, or did he ever fight against them? The answer is no. What he did do was he tried to bribe a false prophet, Balaam, into cursing Israel. And Moab feared Israel. Why? Because they had seen what they did to the Amorites. Now, what Jephthah is turning to here is that the Amorites had taken some land from the Moabites. And then when Israel defeated the Amorites, that land became Israel's. Verse 26. While Israel dwelt in Heshbon and her towns, and in Aroer and her towns, and in all the cities that be along the coast of Arnon, the river, 300 years. Why, therefore, did you not recover them within that time? That area that I was just speaking of did belong to the Moabites, but the Amorites took it away from them, and then when the Israel defeated the Amorites, that land became theirs. But Jephthah's saying, for 300 years, Israel has possessed that land. That goes all the way back to the time of Joshua. And why haven't you laid claim to that land before 300 years passed? 27. Wherefore I have not sinned against thee, but thou doest me wrong to war against me. The Lord, the judge, note the capital J, be judge this day between the children of Israel and the children of Ammon. We're trying to reason and be reasonable with you, but you're not listening. Therefore, we're going to fight and let the Lord, the judge, decide whose land this should be by giving that party the victory in the war. 29. Then the Spirit of the Lord came upon Jephthah, and he passed over Gilead, Reuben and Gad, and half Manasseh, and Manasseh, and passed over Mizpeh of Gilead. Mizpeh means watchtower. Now, there were a lot of watchtowers. There were a lot of Mizpehs with M-E-Z-P-E-H or A-H. If you have a Smith's Bible Dictionary, check it out. There are like 6 or 7 Mizpehs. But this one was Mizpeh of Gilead. And from Mizpeh of Gilead, he passed over unto the children of Ammon. Again, gathering an army as he passed through the land of Gilead. The Spirit of the Lord came upon Jephthah, a judge. When the Spirit of the Lord came upon a judge of Israel, 3 things happened. 1, they would possess the capability of prophesying. 2, they gained extraordinary strength and courage. And 3, they gained wisdom to set things right and rule, to keep the people from returning and running back to the idolatry. Verse 30. And Jephthah vowed a vow unto the Lord, and said, if thou shalt without fail deliver the children of Ammon unto mine hands. Now, what Jephthah is about to do is make a very solemn vow. It should make us, as we study this, consider whether making vows to God is really a good idea. You see, if you make a vow to God, you have to keep it. Verse 31. Then it shall be that whatsoever cometh forth of the doors of my house to meet me when I return in peace from the children of Ammon shall surely be the Lord's, and I will offer it up for a burnt offering. Again, be careful what you vow to God. And we're going to come back to this verse when we conclude this chapter and work on the translation a bit. Verse 32. So Jephthah passed over unto the children of Ammon to fight against them, and the Lord delivered them into his hands. God gave him the victory over the Ammonites. And he smote them from Aroer. Aroer is a city on the river Arnon, even till thou come to Meneth, even 20 cities, and unto the plain of the vineyards, with a very great slaughter. Thus the children of Ammon were subdued. The name of their principal god, Chemosh, translated subduer. He's the one subdued this time, before the children of Israel. This was a total victory. Now, what about Jephthah's vow? And Jephthah came to Mizpeh unto his house, and behold, his daughter came out to meet him with timbrels and with dances. She was the first through the doors. And she was his only child, beside her he had neither son nor daughter. And no doubt what she was doing was leading the other women of the house hold in song and dance with timbrels, much as Miriam did at one of when Moses was one of his victories. Verse 35. And it came to pass when he saw her that he rent his clothes. He rent his clothes in agony and said, "Alas, my daughter, thou hast brought me very low, and thou art one of them that trouble me, for I have opened my mouth unto the Lord, and I cannot go back." I made a vow to the Lord, and I can't revoke it. This open my mouth is a Hebraism, a figure of speech in the Hebrew language that means a very serious vow. Verse 36. And she said unto him, "My father, if thou hast opened thy mouth unto the Lord," if you've made a vow to the Lord, "do to me according to that which hath proceeded out of thy mouth. For as much as the Lord hath taken vengeance for thee of thine enemies, even of the children of Ammon." In other words, "Father, the Lord delivered Amnon and gave you the victory. The Lord kept his promise. Now you keep yours." I'm not sure that she realizes what he had vowed at this point. Verse 37. And she said unto her father, "Let this thing be done for me. Let me alone 2 months, that I may go up and down upon the mountains and bewail my virginity, I and my fellows." This "go up and down," if you have a reference Bible, you might have a note that that in the Hebrew should be "go and go down." Mizpeh was situated on a very high place, and this means "let me go down from Mizpeh to the mountains that lie below." Now, bewail, that means to weep or lament. And her fellows in the Hebrew, the language is feminine. And so, therefore, she's saying, let me and my girlfriends go down and bewail my virginity. Verse 38. And he said, "Go." And he sent her away for 2 months. And she went with her companions and bewailed her virginity upon the mountains that lie below Mizpeh. Now, 2 months have gone by. And it came to pass at the end of the 2 months that she returned unto her father, who did with her according to his vow which he had vowed. And she knew no man, and it was a custom in Israel. Verse 40, and then we'll talk about it, that the daughters of the Israel went yearly to lament or praise the daughter of Jephthah, the Gileadite, 4 days in the year. Now, several things about this that just aren't right. Number one, at this point in time, and you have to rightly divide the word of God, and that means you have to keep up with what period of time are we talking about. What dispensation would be an example? Are we talking about the dispensation of the law, or are we talking about the dispensation of grace? But at this point in time, Israel did not sacrifice their children, period. Not until many years later, centuries later, at the time of Ahaz and Manasseh, which were particularly rotten kings of Judah, did they pass their children through the fire to Molech in Manasseh's case. Now, Jephthah was very familiar with the law. He made that apparent by the Bible history lesson that he gave the king of Ammon about exactly what happened all the way back to the time of Moses and Joshua. So he was familiar with the law. Leviticus chapter 18, verse 21, sacrificing your own children was directly against God's law. God said at one point of those who sacrificed their children to the fire, to Molech, that how could you do that? I never even thought of people wanting to do that. Now, I said we were going to go back and work on verse 31. Let's do that. And you won't have this on your monitors, but hopefully you still have your Bible open. I'm going to go over verse 31 of chapter 11 once again. Then it shall be that whatsoever. Now, whatsoever is masculine in the Hebrew language. In other words, this could be translated, then it shall be that he that cometh forth out of the doors of my house to meet me, when I return in peace from the children of Amnon, shall surely be the Lord's. In other words, I will dedicate it to the Lord, as is outlined in Leviticus chapter 27. And, this word and in the Hebrew is vav, and it could be translated or. And if you said that, whatever comes to the door, I will dedicate it to the Lord. In other words, if it is suitable to be dedicated to the Lord, or I will offer it, again, him, up for a burnt offering. In other words, if it had been an unclean animal that came through the door first upon Jephthah's return from the war with the Ammonites, he wouldn't have made an offering of an unclean animal. That's a bad example. But and again, the point is that had it been suitable to be dedicated to the Lord, that's what he would have done, or offer it up as a burnt offering. I do not believe that Jephthah offered up his daughter. I believe what Jephthah did was dedicate her to the service of the Lord. In verse 39, I'll remind you, she knew no man. What would be the point in making that statement if he offered her up as a burnt offering on the altar? Again, I don't believe Jephthah took his daughter's life. He did dedicate her to the service of the Lord, probably at the temple, wherever that was at this time. Some scholars will say that he did kill his daughter. I don't believe it. Anyway, we'll come back in our next lesson and see how this all works out. Jephthah has taken care of the Ammonites who were attacking Israel from the southeast. We're going to see before long Samson come on the scene and to begin delivering the Israel from the oppression of the Philistines from the southwest. I say begins because that oppression of the Philistines wasn't completely taken care of until the time of Samuel. But Samson gets a good start on it. Got a short message. We'll ask you to listen a moment, won't you please?
1: This has been a long time I've been promising a children's book. This is a book that will help a parent teach their child exactly what God's Word states. Now, this was done by a very good friend and student of this chapel. We have given it, if you would, a binder whereby if there is a page that you feel is too far advanced for your children, then by all means you should remove that particular page. It is done in a material that is even washable, and it takes you step by step into instructing a child what does God's Word say. And I think you will find it extremely helpful. It is item number 4414.
0: Welcome back. We're glad you could join back with us. Let's have the 800 number, please. 800-643-4645. That number good throughout Puerto Rico, the U.S., and Canada. If you have a biblical question that you'd like to pose to be answered on the air, feel free to call that number and leave your question. Please don't ask questions about a specific individual, denomination, or organization by name. We try to teach God's word in a positive format. Throwing out negative about others by name serves no purpose. We simply won't do it. Well, let's God's word do the teaching, the correcting, and the healing. If you're studying via the internet somewhere around the world that's unable to use that 800 number, your announcer at the end of the hour will give you our mailing address. Quite all right to mail your questions in, being the point. Got a prayer request? Well, you can do away with the telephone number. You don't need a telephone. You don't need a mailing address. I encourage you to talk to your Heavenly Father. Go to Him in prayer. Make time for Him. I think many people today, they don't make time for their Heavenly Father. And He has feelings and emotions just like we have. We were created in His image. So, and what happens when a child disregards their father and forsakes them, forgets about them, doesn't even have time to send them a birthday card or a Father's Day card? It hurts, and it hurts your father's feelings when you ignore him. Don't ignore him. Don't let it be the only time that he hears from you is when you need something, when you have trouble. We have these prayer requests. Father, we come united as one in the name of your Son, Jesus Christ. Father, we ask you to look upon these. You know their needs, Father. Financial difficulties, marital problems. You know, Father, if it is your will, a special blessing on each of these. We also lift up our military troops and the leaders of our great nation. Father, we ask you to watch over, guide, direct, touch, heal in Jesus' precious name. Amen and thank you, Father. Let's get to some questions and see what's on the mind of folks around the country. First up today, Karina in North Carolina. When your body dies and is put in a casket, is your body just a physical body in the casket, or is your spirit still in the casket also? Well, unfortunately, there are many false teaching churches that would have you believe that your soul is down in a hole in the ground in that casket, and you're going to be there until Jesus returns, and then you're going to raise up out of there. That's ridiculous. You know, number one, who would want to go into the eternity in a flesh body? I wouldn't. You know, your flesh body gets old. It gets sick. We have something much better. But Ecclesiastes chapter 12, verses 6 and 7 teach us correctly that when the silver cord parts, which is a figure of speech, meaning when we die, then the flesh returns to the earth from which it came, ashes to ashes, dust to dust, you may have heard preachers say. Then the spirit returns to the Father from which it came. 2 Corinthians chapter 5, verses 7 and 8, the teachings of Paul, to be absent from the body, the flesh body, is to be present with the Lord, not out here in a casket in a hole in the ground. Joe in Kentucky, can you explain to me what the millennium is? Well, the millennium is a thousand-year period of time. Revelation chapter 20, verse 4, we learn that those who don't worship the Antichrist will reign with Christ during that thousand-year period. Millennium is also called in the Bible the Lord's Day, or the day of the Lord. And why would a thousand years be called the Lord's day? 2 Peter chapter 3, verse 8, one day with the Lord is as a thousand years, a thousand years is one day. The millennium, at the end of the millennium, of course, you have the white throne judgment. Satan will be released just prior to the white throne judgment for a short period of time. If that's not sufficient answer, Pastor Arnold Murray did a message entitled Millennium. It's CD 30550. All CDs, we ask a $5 donation, but that's a good study on the millennium there. Linda in North Carolina, please explain 1 Timothy chapter 2, verses 10 through 13 about women teaching and preaching. It states there in 1 Timothy to let women learn in silence. Well, you know, that goes for men and children as well. And you don't learn very much when your mouth is open. So what that's talking about is when you're in church, don't talk. And I'll tell you, if you speak out while God's word is being taught at Shepherd's Chapel, you'll be asked to leave very quickly. We don't tolerate that, and people shouldn't try and speak while God's word is being taught. And a lot of people, male chauvinists mostly, will try and have you believe that that means that women have no right to preach or teach God's word. You know, in the near future, when the Holy Spirit speaks through those who are delivered up before the Antichrist, it states in Joel and the book of Acts that your sons and daughters will prophesy. In the Old Testament, Huldah was a prophetess. A prophetess means she spoke the word of God. Miriam was a prophetess. Well, that's in the Old Testament times. Well, how about the four virgin daughters of Philip? They were all prophetesses as well. There are many good women preachers, and shame on those who would forbid them from teaching God's word. Betty in South Carolina, how do you determine the days for Passover, Pentecost, and the Feast of Tabernacles? I heard you say to count the days, but how many days and where do you start? Okay, well, and you'll find most of this that I'm about to say in Leviticus chapter 23. And what you must understand, first of all, is that the Hebrew year, the calendar year, there was also a civil year that began at the Feast of Tabernacles. The calendar year, however, began at the spring equinox. And it states in Leviticus 23 to determine the Passover from the beginning of the year, the spring equinox, you count 14 days, and then at even, at sundown, which is the beginning of the 15th day on the Hebrew calendar, that's the Passover. You have then a seven-day feast following the Passover called Matzah, in the Hebrew language. That's the seven-day feast of unleavened bread. But from the second day of Matzah, if you count seven Sabbaths, seven times seven is 49, the day after that, 50 is Pentecost. It was called the Feast of Weeks at the time of Leviticus 23. The Feast of Tabernacles you asked about is on the 15th day of the seventh month, which is Tishri on the Hebrew calendar, and that was also followed by a final feast on the eighth day, which was a Sabbath, to close out the cycle of annual feasts. Tony in Arkansas, I'm 70 years old and black. I'd like to know what tribe I belong to. Well, you don't belong to any of the tribes of the nation of Israel. They were all descendants of Adam that was created in Genesis chapter 2. The races of people were created in Genesis chapter 1 when God said to the angels, "Let us make man in our image." We refer to them as the six-day creation because Genesis chapter 2 begins with the seventh day, the Sabbath, and then after that he created Adam, whom Jesus was a descendant of, was of that people. But when God finished creating the six-day creation, he stated in Genesis chapter 1, verse 31, and God saw everything he had made, and it was very good. Brooklyn in Utah, okay, should a church deny someone from taking Holy Communion? Well, that wouldn't happen at Shepherd's Chapel Church. We teach that none of us is really worthy, but Jesus Christ was worthy. He paid an awesome price on the cross. And when we take communion, by the way, we take communion twice a year here at the chapel. We feel like that if you take it weekly or monthly, it becomes more of a ritual than the special event that it is. And therefore, we do it twice a year, Passover and the Fall Fellowship, and we conduct a communion service for the television viewing audience, normally the first week in April, the third week in September. Ralph in California, you can also order a CD on the Passover service, and if you have the sacraments at home, any red wine or grape juice, doesn't matter, it's symbolic of Christ's blood, or unleavened bread, a piece of soda cracker will do, then you can take communion as often as you wish. Ralph in California, that's your same, oh, you said how often do we take communion? I just answered that question on the previous one. Dana in Arkansas, did Abel mate with the devil in the Garden of Eden and have a child with Satan? No, Abel was murdered by his brother Cain before he was old enough to mate with anyone. You won't find Abel in Adam's genealogy in Genesis chapter 5 because, again, he was killed before he had any progeny, any children. No children, no genealogy. Rosemary in Virginia. A friend of mine wants to have a ceremony to represent a marriage, but not actually get married because they would lose some of their income if they do so. And they want my husband to do the ceremony. Would this be okay for my husband to do the ceremony? Well, if he wants to, yes, we do marriages. And normally the situation that Rosemary's talking about would be for an elderly couple, which would lose part of their Social Security benefits, possibly would even lose some of their insurance benefits if they did marry by a civil marriage. If no children are a possibility, we're happy to accommodate people who are in that situation here at the chapel. If children are a possibility, we encourage people to obtain a civil license to protect the rights of the child or the children, as the case may be. Howard in Florida, are Satan's angels in heaven right now? I thought Satan's angels were cast out of heaven during creation of earth or before. No, they are there in heaven now. They were in heaven also, but they decided on their own accord to come to earth, as it's written in Genesis chapter 6. And they saw the daughters of Adam and went into them, and children were the result. They were Geber in the Hebrew. They were giants. Revelation chapter 12, verse 6, and the following verses document that Satan and his angels are in heaven at this point in time. They war with Michael and his angels. Michael cast them out onto earth, and it's then woe unto you on earth. Linda in South Carolina, how can I order the Three World Ages CDs that were on this morning? Well, you would order CD number 30506. On every newsletter that we mail out on page 3, you have a list of suggested tapes or studies, CDs for new students. And if you just don't know where to start your studies, start with that list on page 3, suggested studies for new students. Melissa in Florida, what do you think can be done to help crime victims, including animals who have been victims of abuse? How do you punish people who commit the crimes and do more to to restore justice. Well, we follow civil law as Christians. There's nothing wrong with turning in abusers. If you're aware of someone abusing children or animals, turn them in. I believe God has a special chastisement, punishment, if you will, for those who abuse children or animals or anyone else or anything else that is helpless to defend themselves. For some reason, I guess some people, it makes them feel powerful and big to take advantage of someone who is helpless. To me, there's nothing more disgusting. Rocket in Virginia. Can there be more than one unforgivable sin? I heard earlier in life that sorcery was the unforgivable sin, but I also know refusing to let the Holy Spirit speak through you is the unforgivable sin. Sorcery, which in the New Testament comes from a Greek word called pharmakia, pharmacy. Now, don't get me wrong, I'm not talking about a legal pharmacy where you go and get drugs prescribed to you by a medical doctor. I'm talking about people who distribute drugs illegally, drug pushers, in other words. And sorcery is a bad sin, but it's not the unforgivable sin. You're absolutely right in your latter part of your statement that refusing the Holy Spirit to speak through you is the unforgivable sin. Luke chapter 12, verse 13, and the following verses will document. Otis in Arizona. Question. In the seventh chapter of Judges, it mentions the well of Herod. Herod was at the time of Jesus. How did a well get named after Herod in the early time of Judges? Well, that's observant of you, but incorrect. The Herod of Jesus' time is spelled H-E-R-O-D, whereas the Herod of Judges chapter 7, verse 1 is H-A-R-O-D. Different name, different person, different time. You're right. Michelle in Indiana. I would like to know, although at one time when I was young, I worshiped the devil, as they say, but do this no longer. Am I forgiven for this? Well, if you repented of it and you truly have had a change of heart and asked God to forgive you, yes, you're forgiven. Also, is it wrong to hang around people who do black magic even though I am trying to get them to stop? Black magic is wicked and it's evil. It sounds to me, Michelle, as though you might want to consider finding some new friends to hang out with. You know, it's one thing to try and help people, but it's quite another thing to hang around people that soon you become admiring and thinking, well, they're pretty cool because they do all this stuff. I think you might want to consider finding some new friends. You're being affected by these people you're hanging around, and it's not in a good way. Francis in Georgia, what is the mark of the beast? Well, the mark of the beast is what's in people's mind who will be deceived by the Antichrist. It's the opposite of what the seal of God is that's listed in Revelation chapter 9, verse 4. You need to order the CD, The Mark of the Beast. You know, the phone call is free. The CD is free. We don't even ask for you to pay for the shipping and handling. It's that important to us for you to understand what the mark of the beast is. It's getting late in the game, and it's important that you know that. You're likely to be deceived by the Antichrist if you don't. Curtis in California. I have asked this a few times and haven't heard an answer. Well, you got hit the jackpot this time. How can I forgive a brother 490 times if every word out of his mouth is bad towards me. And the 490 times, for those of you who aren't familiar, one of the disciples asked Jesus, how often should I forgive a brother who transgresses against me? 7 times? And Jesus said 7 times 70 times. That's 490 times. But you're not required to forgive someone unless they ask for it. But I encourage people to forgive people even if they don't ask for it. Now, that doesn't mean you have to continue to be in their presence if they're bad-mouthing you, as you said, all the time. But it's better for you to forgive them in your heart, in your mind, and then you don't go to bed at night with this little watermelon seed in your throat, and you get to thinking about it, and before you know it, it's grown into a watermelon again. It hurts you more than it hurts the person that is doing you wrong or bad-mouthing you for you to carry that anger around. Get rid of the anger. Forgive them. God doesn't forgive those of us who don't forgive others. Gretchen in California, please explain what the little letter and numbers in the side column of the Bible mean. And I think she's talking about Gretchen. I shouldn't say she. Gretchen is talking about the companion Bible. Now, the numbers that you find along the edge of the columns usually are the year in which the event being spoken of in the scripture happened. In other words, in the case of Moses, when he brought Israel out of Egypt, the Exodus, you would have the numbers 1492 BC, which is the time that that happened. Now, the letters that you have on the side margin of your companion Bible refer to the system of structures that Bullinger has developed. At the beginning of every book of the Bible, you have the structures, and they're kind of an outline. And then that's expanded, the structure is, throughout the book in the side margins, the reference notes. Hope that helps. I'm out of time. I want you to know that I love you a great deal because you enjoy studying God's Word in depth. It makes your Father's day when he looks down and he sees you studying the letter that he wrote to you, the Bible. You make his day, he's going to make yours with blessings. We are brought to you by your tithes and offerings. If we've helped you, help us keep coming to you and to reach out to others who are lost in this world of darkness. There's one thing that's most important, though, beloved. It's this. You stay in his word every day. Every day in your Father's word is a good day, even with trouble, even with difficulties. You know why? Jesus is the living word.
2: 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Box 416, Gravett, Arkansas, 72736. Once again, that's Shepherd's Chapel, P.O. 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We invite you to join us for the next in-depth Bible study each weekday at the same time. Thank you for watching today's program, and God bless you.

The book of Peter. Here we have two books, 1st and 2nd Peter, that are absolutely fascinating. That great old fisherman telling us, leading us, directing us, guiding us, going into the depth, if you would, in that second book, into the three earth ages, giving the most accurate

recorded account of the events that transpire and document that there are three earth ages, that there was one before this one, and one to come. Peter, the great fisherman, which in his gentleness and his kindness brings us two books, the books of Peter, that lead, guide, direct, even in your daily life, that teach and show you how to be happy, how to find that peace of mind, and to know yourself. The books of Peter, I know you're going to enjoy them.

0: Welcome to the Shepherd's Chapel Network Family Bible Study Hour with Pastor Arnold Murray. Wisdom is understanding God's Word. Pastor Murray's unique teaching approach brings God's Word alive with meaning as he takes you on a chapter-by-chapter, verse-by-verse study of God's letter to you, the Bible. And now here is Pastor Arnold Murray.
1: Good day to you. God bless you. Say welcome to the Shepherd's Chapel. Welcome to this family Bible study hour back in our Father's Word. It is so wonderful that Father has written us this letter, sent us this little scroll that foretells us all things when you just take the time to absorb it, to understand it, and it is reality, not a religion. It's our Heavenly Father's instructions to us in this earth age. And knowing what he wants from us is the starter. He wants our love. And when you love him, he fills in all the blanks himself. If you trust him, turn it over to him, do your best, never quit. Chapter 4, verse 1, the great book of Ezekiel, let's go with it. Thou also, son of man, take thee a tile, and lay it before thee, and portray upon it the city, even Jerusalem. Now these were, they were in the captivity, so these are Babylonian tiles, about 14 by 12 inches. And when they're wet, still damp, you could draw on them, write on them, and then bake them or sunbake them. And it became a writing plate then. What he's saying here, we're going to prepare a siege against Jerusalem, the city he loved. Our Father loved. When we get to the 16th chapter, you'll find where God made an eternal covenant with this geographical location that tells you a lot when you understand that particular portion. But he says, you draw this picture out. This is how it's going to go down. And you don't want to forget it either. Verse 2, and lay siege against it and build a fort against it. That's, you make a tower. Make your plans to be against it, and cast a mount against it, set the camp also against it. Five times he's going to say against it. That's grace. It means for a good purpose, okay? And set battering rams against it round about. And so it was. That means I'm going to shut her off. Verse 3, moreover, take thou unto thee an iron pan, and set it for a wall of iron between thee and the city, and set thy face against it, and it shall be besieged, and thou shalt lay siege against it. Thou shalt be a sign to the house of Israel. This, rather, shall be a sign to the house of Israel. And it is a sign to you today if you understand it. First of all, you've got to know what kind of pan this is. Usually today, when we think of a pan, we think of a pan with sides on it. Well, this is just a pan, a flat pan that you bake bread on. And you would stick that pan in and the bread would cook the dough on it and it would bake. So it was a baker's pan, the title declaring therefore. But what comes

0: In the end times, that's this generation. The famine is not going to be for bread, but for hearing the word of God. That has been the subject in these first three chapters, is teach the word of God. Teach my word. And that's what this is about. The bread of life, and it's important. You're not going to understand the rest of the teaching if you do not absorb that particular thought. Verse 4, and he continues. Again, I want to emphasize this is a sign to the house of Israel, not the house of Judah. 4, lie thou also upon thy left side, and lay the iniquity of the house of Israel upon it, according to the number of the days that thou shalt lie upon it, thou shalt bear their iniquity. Now, this is how long they're going to be in sin, just going away from God, practically disowning him. Verse 5, for I have laid upon thee the years, not days, years of their iniquity, according to the number of the days, 390 days, so shalt thou bear the iniquity of the house of Israel. Now, I want you to remember Israel, the house of Israel, the 10 northern tribes went into captivity 200 years before the house of Judah. Thus the difference in days here. Continuing, verse 6. And when thou hast accomplished them, lie again on thy right side, and thou shalt bear the iniquity of the house of Judah 40 days. I have appointed thee each day for a year. Now, it's very important that you understand this. Do you remember the dates that I said that Ezekiel's reign transpired? It was from 484 until 463. Very important that you know 463. Now, well, what possibly could that mean? Well, this is where the bread of life comes into it. The 390 years, adding 40 to it, is 430 years. 430 years, but what about the bread of life? When would that price be paid where Christ became that bread? His body. His body took the stripes, we received the healing. His body was crucified in AD 33. So there you've got another 33 years. So 430 years plus 33 years is exactly 463 years that the iniquity would be upon this city from the time that Ezekiel's ministry ended until Christ was crucified and the bread of life became a reality and a block between us and any iniquity that might come along if you believe. Right to the day. So you can't go wrong on that. Our Father always foretells us all things. When you have eyes to see and ears to hear, how precious it is. I will go through that one more time in case someone did not take note. Ezekiel's reign, his ministry, ended in 463 BC. Okay, 463 BC. That's 463 years before Christ. Now this takes into consideration the 110-year correction that you have in Jeremiah 24, right, in your companion Bibles. He was to lay upon his side for the house of Israel because they went in captivity 200 years before Judah, 390 days each for a year, and for the house of Judah on the side for 40 days, which was 40 years. So 40 and 390 is 430. And then to the time that that bread from the pan came from the oven, spiritually speaking, that is to say Christ paid the price, 33 years, you have exactly what God predicted would happen to the people, and then salvation would come to the world, whomsoever would. They would have that promise where God himself, Emmanuel, God with us, would pay that price. So God's word is so complete and so beautiful when you absorb it. Let's continue then with the next verse, please, verse 7. Therefore, thou shalt set thyself toward the siege of Jerusalem, and thine arm shall be uncovered, and thou shalt prophesy against it. In other words, all this time you're going to teach against it. I'm going to leave you one arm free so that you can teach, so that you can prophesy, so that you can give the word of God. Verse 8. And behold, I will lay bands upon thee, and thou shalt not turn thee from one side to another till thou hast ended the days of thy siege. This is a divine constraint. It's going to happen exactly that way. That's what God is saying. That bondage is going to be there. That siege is going to take place. And then comes that beautiful, wonderful, divine release when the bread of life becomes a reality. Christ paid the price. He defeated death. O grave, where is your victory? Death, where is your sting? For he is the God of the living, and we live eternally. But that teaching, even though the captivity is going on, even though the siege is there, that one arm must be free to teach and prophesy with the word of God. That is to say, to repeat the prophets, whereby you know and understand what befalls you, especially in this generation, where that city again becomes the barometer of the world. Watch it. Verse 9. Take thou also unto thee wheat and barley and beans and lentils and millet and fitches, and put them in one vessel and make thee bread thereof according to the number of days that thou shalt lie upon thy side. 390 days shalt thou eat thereof. Verse 10. And thy meat which thou shalt eat shall be by weight 20 shekels. That's only 200 grams. That's not very much. A day. From time to time shalt thou eat it. In other words, this is symbolic of starvation, practically. Sufficient. But, I mean, things are pinched. 11. Thou shalt drink also water by measure. The sixth part of an hin, that's about 1.5 pints, our measurement, from time to time shalt thou drink. In other words, things are going to be a little tight, but adequate. Do you know something? God will always take care of you. You will have what is adequate for you to accomplish what it is God would have you accomplish if you love him and if you are focused. If you're not focused, God can't really use you. I mean, you're wishy-washy. God only can use those people he can depend on. And we're in a generation where that becomes not just important, it is severely important. Verse 12. And thou shalt eat it as barley cakes, and thou shalt bake it with dung that cometh out of man in their sight. That is an abomination. To do that in the sight of man, that would be an abomination. What do you do in a case like that? Well, you do exactly as Ezekiel did. Listen to it, verse 13. And the Lord said, even thus shall the children of Israel eat their defiled bread among the Gentiles, whither I will drive them. Now, this is the reason for the insufficient of health laws, because of their sin and what they do for them to themselves, that they are polluted with perversion and falling away from God's plan until there is filthy, diseased, as it would be if you were to make the bread of men's dung, as well as the very sin itself. That's the disgusting part that God's children do to themselves. God doesn't like it. Verse 14, this is what Ezekiel did. Then said I, Ezekiel speaking, O Lord God, behold, my soul hath not been polluted. For from my youth up, even till now, I have not eaten of that which dieth of itself or is torn in pieces, neither come there abominable flesh into my mouth. I haven't touched it. And so it is. You'll remember God did this same thing to Peter in Acts chapter 10 when Cornelius came to the gate to signify that Gentiles that believed and loved the bread of life, that is to say the Lord Jesus Christ, could have eternal life also. But naturally, if you do, God appreciates the fact that Ezekiel would not pollute himself by obeying God's laws. So what does God do about it? Verse 15. Then he said unto me, Lo, I have given thee cow's dung for man's dung, and thou shalt prepare thy bread therewith. And so it is. You know, to many of us that lived on the plains of Texas during the Depression and other times, we're used to using cow chips to cook with and to heat with in the wintertime. When they are dry, they burn and make good firewood, because on the plains of Texas, there's not all that much wood to be had. So chips, they make good firewood in preparing food. God answered his prayer. Okay. God does not expect you to pollute yourself ever. He was only signifying how that the house of Israel would contaminate itself with ungodly sins because of filth that they would perpetrate upon themselves. Verse 15, Then he said unto me, Lo, I have given thee cow's dung for man's dung, and thou shalt prepare thy bread therewith. Got that? Next verse 16. Moreover, he said unto me, Son of man, behold, I will break the staff of bread in Jerusalem, and they shall eat bread by weight and with care, and they shall drink water by measure and with astonishment. And again, Romans chapter 8, verse 11, in the end times, the famine is not for bread, but for hearing the word of God taught from Jerusalem. The breaking the bread of the staff, his body took the stripes and we get the healing. And this is a prelude to the salvation message. What it means is the people there are going to have a pretty rough time of it. Food, things are going to be scarce. And limited, especially peace. And they cry, peace, peace, peace, let us make peace. But you're not going to have any peace there, for there's only one Prince of Peace. And until he comes, there will be no genuine peace in this world. Many people will talk about it. Many people will promise it. It will not be de facto until naturally the Prince of Peace joins us. That's what this is about. Is preparing you, knowing God knew long before time what was going to happen at Jerusalem. He said, you just take that tile and you set the siege. This is how it's going down. You know what it did right to the ear. Our Father's in charge. Have you read the plan? This is it. Verse 17. That they may want bread and water and be a stone one with another and consume away for their iniquity. They're going to pine away, but most of all, they're going to be in a stupor even when they look at each other, not really understanding what's going on. Hey, look at it today, my friend. The stupor is there. I mean, honest talks do not come forth. People, one side expects the other to give conditions that are impossible, whereby the other side wants peace, but at the same time says, we're going to blow you off the map. I mean, that's not the way to get along. And Father knew it. He knew this would come to pass. So the Prince of Peace shall come, and there shall be peace. But man, with all his planning, and I could say stupor, or I could say stupidity, in his stupidity, he'll never pull it off, because they're not intelligent enough to. All they had to do was read this, read the scroll, understand the scroll, and know from Father's word what tomorrow is going to bring anyway, regardless of what they think they're going to do. For it is written, and it shall come to pass exactly as it is written. Chapter 5, verse 1. And thou, son of man, take thee a sharp knife, take thee a barber's razor, and cause it to pass upon thine head and upon thy beard, and then take the balances to weigh and divide the hair. Now, I want you to remember, even in the first earth age, Satan drew away a third of God's children. They're divided in thirds. Okay. And all these things are a sign as to the house of Israel of what shall befall it, especially in the end generation. Verse 2, God always measures things out accurately. Verse 2, thou shalt burn with fire a third in the midst of the city. When the days of the siege are fulfilled, and thou shalt take a third and smite about it with a knife. And a third part thou shalt scatter in the wind, and I will draw out a sword after them. I'm going to scatter them to the whole world. This is the children of Israel. Have you never read the New Testament in certain books that would say, well, is he speaking to those that are dispersed, meaning scattered? God always keeps his promise. But always know this, much of the scattering was done for their own protection, whereby they would be free peoples in large part. But the water of life is the word of the Lord Jesus Christ. And the bread that is his body that takes the stripes and we get the healing, that's knowledge, wisdom, and understanding spiritually, where you don't have some miserable, sick spiritual soul that doesn't know whether the sun's coming up or going down. Absolutely lost in a stupor in this world, that it gives you a solid foundation. It puts you on the rock, and that rock is none other than he that paid that price to begin with. Verse 3, thou shalt also take thereof a few in number and bind them in thy skirts. This is God's elect. There always has been that remnant. There will always be that elect that God chooses, that he sees, that will bring forth the real truth so that people that are meant to hear can hear. Those that have eyes to see can see, and ears to hear can hear the true word of God. What saith the Lord God? Not what some man might say. What some tradition of men might say. But what God himself says is that's how it's going to be. So you take care of those few. You keep them right close to you. You see, they're not special. They earned the right, as it is written in Ephesians chapter 1, verse 4. I chose you before the foundations of this earth. Why? They earned it. They stood against Satan then, and they're going to stand against him again. Verse 4. Then take of them again and cast them into the midst of the fire and burn them in the fire, for thereof shall a fire come forth unto all the house of Israel. But always remember this, that fire also is a consuming fire. Do you know who the consuming fire is? Have you ever read the last verse of Hebrews chapter 12? God says, I am a consuming fire. The Holy Spirit, if you're evil, fries you, spiritually speaking. If you love him and are a Christian, it warms your heart. It gives you knowledge, shelter. It gives your soul food, and your soul isn't some miserable thing floating around in your head, not knowing what tomorrow brings, but grows strong with truth and knowledge from Almighty God. Next verse, please. Verse 5. Thus saith the Lord God, this is Jerusalem. I have set it in the midst of the nations and countries that are round about her. And this is for a sign. The sieges will transpire. There's trouble there. Well, I didn't know there was going to be trouble. The Bible warns you about it over and over, the sieges of Jerusalem. This is why it is real easy to say the peace talks that are going right now, they're going to fall flat on their face. Well, how would you know that? Well, it's common sense. If you don't have all parties at the table, you're wasting your time. You've still got one element that says, we're going to blow you off the map. That's not peace talk, friend. That's war. Verse 6. But then, did not God say, siege after siege after siege? Here it comes. 6. And she hath changed my judgment. She rebelled against me into wickedness more than the nations, and my statutes more than the countries that are around about her, for they have refused my judgments and my statutes. They have not walked in them, and neither do they try. Isaiah chapter 7, verse 14, a virgin shall conceive and bear a child. You shall call him Emmanuel, which is to say God with us. Jerusalem didn't accept that. How sad. How much better this world would have been if the Prince of Peace had been recognized. But then man is man, and the Prince of Peace is the Prince of Peace. Verse 7. Therefore, thus saith the Lord God, because, why? Because you multiplied more than the nations that are around about you, and have not walked in my statutes, neither have kept my judgments, neither have done according to the judgments of the nations that are around about you. You were more wicked than all the rest of them put together. What can I count on from you? Wickedness, of course. Verse 8. Therefore, thus saith the Lord God, behold, I, even I, that's emphatic, my friend, I, even I, am against thee, and will execute judgments in the midst of thee in the sight of the nations. And it's going to happen. Verse 9, and I will do in thee that which I have not done, and whereunto I will not do any more the like, because of all thine abominations. That's what's going to happen. Verse 10, therefore the fathers shall eat the sons in the midst of thee, and the sons shall eat their fathers, and I will execute judgments in thee, and the whole remnant of thee will I scatter unto all the winds. Do you know what? Their heritage means nothing. Why are they scattered? They don't know who they are. The whole 10 tribes that went north over the Caucasus Mountains, if you ask 90% of them who they are, they'll say, I'm a Gentile. When they're a member of the house of Israel, the Caucasians that went over the Caucasus Mountains, that being the reason they were called Caucasians, settling Europe and then later Canada and America, supposedly bringing forth the mission of Almighty God for the house of Israel, and they don't even know who they are, scattered perhaps in a sense for their own protection, but and building and trying to do that is right by the very basic common sense instilled within them from birth, that God is the God of all creation. And he will remain so. Verse 11. Wherefore, as I live, you can count on this, as I live, saith the Lord God, surely, because thou hast defiled my sanctuary with all thy detestable things and with all thine abominations, therefore will I also diminish thee. neither shall mine eye spare, neither shall I have any pity. I'm going to work you over real good. You know, our Father gives us the message. Our Father gives us his plan, his purpose. He's good to us. He assures us that he loves us. Why? Well, in the scripture, the scroll he sent us, the love letter he sent to us. And most will not even take the time to read it, could care less, go about their putrid ways of breaking every wish of the living God and then wonder why he doesn't bless them. I mean, stupor is not the proper word. Verse 12, a third part of thee shall die with the pestilence, and with famine shall they be consumed in the midst of thee, and a third part shall fall by the sword round about thee. And I will scatter a third part into all the winds, and I will draw out a sword after them. That's the knife that you beat that shaving with. That's the sword of the Lord. And the sword of the Lord cuts both ways. It can bruise or it can shape you up to be a living citizen of Almighty God. And whether you're scattered or not, if you hold the commandments of God, you are guaranteed his blessings. And in the ultimate end, God sent that small amount, that few, that have eyes to see and ears to hear, when most of the world is deceived and chase and whore after false teachings, the Antichrist, and fall into the pit of the end days, not even knowing who they are. What a sad state of affairs. This is why teaching the book of Ezekiel is such a blessing, because it lets you feel the emotions of God. You see, he didn't send an angel to say this. He came in that vehicle, highly polished bronze, that word amber in verse 4 of that chapter 1. It was an actual vehicle. His altar was aboard it. He came in person to deliver this so that you would know exactly how he felt without any excuse. Therefore, there is no excuse other than to understand God expects his children to love him and to obey him and receive his blessings. That isn't too much to ask. Do you know something? That's what every parent on this earth wishes, is simply for people to do well. Well, our Father wants them to do well, but many of them, it would seem, could care less. Don't miss the next lecture. All right, bless your heart. You listen a moment, won't you please?
1: 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You need to know what the Mark of the Beast is. 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Box 416, Gravette, Arkansas, 72736. Don't be deceived by Satan.
0: And there we are back again. Let's have the 800 number, please. 1-800-643-4645. That number is good from Puerto Rico throughout the U.S., Alaska, Hawaii, all over Canada. If the Spirit moves and you have a question, you share it. Won't you do that? Please never ask a question about a particular individual, that is to say, reverend, denomination, or organization. We don't judge people. Our Father is the judge. He doesn't need our help. You have the right to discern spiritually who you will listen to, who you will fellowship with, and that is a gift from God, actually, is spiritual discernment. You're blessed when you have it real sharp, because it keeps you away from people that can give you trouble. and give anyone trouble. We thank our Father for that right. Those of you that listen by shortwave around the world, it's always a pleasure hearing from you, and your announcer at the end of the hour will give you our mailing address. Got a prayer request? Don't need the number. You don't need an address. Why? God knows what you're thinking. Do you know what he wants from you? He makes it very clear. He created you for his pleasure. Have you pleasured him lately, or do you even know what pleasures him? It's for you to tell him you love him. Hosea 6:6, I don't want your burnt offerings. I don't want that mess. I want your grace, your love. I want to feel it's what he's saying. And if you want his blessings, you'll do that. Father, around the globe we come. We ask that you lead, guide, direct, Father. Touch in Yeshua's precious name. Thank you, Father. Amen. All right, in question time, Floyd from Arkansas. What or who was Satan guarding the mercy seat from? Thank you. Himself. You see, God is very sharp. He's very intelligent. He knows that to receive the love that he wants from his children, he's got to give them free will. You cannot force someone to love you. You cannot buy love. You can't order it. It's got to come from within each entity. God will not force someone to love him. Therefore, it's very precious to him. Therefore, he had to give every entity, every child of his, free will to try to fight over that mercy seat if they so chose. It just so happened that because Satan, the king of Tyre, as it's listed in Ezekiel 28, meaning rock, not our rock, the fake rock, he elevated because of good works to be one of the cherubims that were supposed to protect it. And then he decided he wanted to sit on it himself because people loved him so much. I mean, he was so prideful. They just really thought he was something else. And it went to his head, and he got on a big ego trip, and his pride was his downfall. It actually was his death sentence. Ezekiel 28, verses 18 and 19. Verdell from Texas, can you explain why Jesus said on the cross, my God, why hast thou forsaken me? Please clarify, thank you. Jesus never called our Father God. Jesus was quoting Psalms 22 because it was the prophecy that let us know, even down to the words coming out of the high priest's mouth, what the Roman soldiers were doing, nailing him to the cross, gambling for his clothing, letting you know that this was decided by God to come to pass 1,000 years before he was actually nailed to that cross. Our Father did not desert him because of the sins of the people. He was perfect enough that he was the sacrifice that could pay for those sins of the people. Why? He was God with us. And on believing upon him, you can have your sins forgiven. I mean, washed away, gone, just out of here. You don't even have to answer for them again. They're erased out of the book of life. And why? He paid the price. And that's why you want to super love him. But that's what he was doing. He was quoting that psalm. I feel he quoted the whole thing because the last sentence in the psalm is it's finished. And that was his words on the cross. It is, Father, it is finished. Nellie from Kentucky, why don't all Christians just believe and worship together under his church? As Christ said, upon this rock I will build my church. I don't understand. Well, then you don't understand mankind. You know, if men begin to want to play church and they want to be God, they want people to admire them. They want people to, they get on prideful trips just like Satan. And then instead of sticking to the scripture, chapter by chapter and verse by verse, they start writing pamphlets and teaching tools that, I mean, go so far away from what is written in the manuscripts that it starts whole pagan beliefs. And when it is taught to children year in and year out, they pretty soon think it's Bible. Example, you can say, what happened in the Garden of Eden? And well, they ate an apple. Do you realize that? Do you know that the word apple is not there? And if you say that, about half the people or more will say, well, I can prove you wrong. And then they go there and they find, no, the word apple is not there. And what did they actually cover themselves with? Aprons, not their mouth, but their private parts, because they had sinned a sin. And the word declares it. But I mean, to teach around and change God's word from truth to fiction, it misleads people. Therefore, you have denominations, which means division, not togetherness. Eloise from Louisiana. Pastor Murray, what does it mean in the Bible not to give your jewelry to the swine? Do not cast your pearls before swine. It has to do with the pearl of great price, which is the truth, God's word. Don't waste it on somebody that has no interest in it, that is not going to listen. You plant a seed, they won't hear, end of story, until they come around. If they come back to you and ask a question, fine, spend time with them. But until then, it's you don't waste God's precious truth on somebody that doesn't want to hear it. All you do really is just drive them farther away. And there's the harvest is ripe out there. There are people that want to hear the truth. That's who you want to cast your pearls before. That's to say the truth of God's word, not actual jewelry, okay? Donna from California. My question is, messengers from God and God in his throne came to earth in vehicles as described in the book of Ezekiel. When we die and step into our spiritual bodies to join the Father in paradise, are we taken up in these same vehicles? We are transformed, and to be absent from this body is to be present with the Lord. And when you go to that dimension, it could be next door. You don't know. You may not need a big vehicle to get there because it is in a different dimension. You might think about that a little bit. Holly from Illinois, can you explain the 10 virgins story? There are 10 virgins, and 5 of them did not have enough oil in their lamps to continue. And when they came back to the door, he said, I tell you of a truth, I do not know you. That's what Christ said when they came to the wedding. But it's real simple. What is the oil? It's olive oil. Eliyah is the Hebrew name, the sacred name of God. They don't have enough truth. So what it is, they've listened to rapture doctrine and other junk until 5 of them, when the Antichrist comes, hop in the sack with him, quite frankly. And then all of a sudden they wake up. They didn't have enough truth to know the Antichrist comes at the 6th trump. I mean, a child can count. The true Christ doesn't come until the 7th. Meaning there's 2 working in the field, 1 is taken. What's the subject? By Antichrist, not Christ. But they're blind. They will not read the word of God with understanding. So they are deceived. They go hop in the sack with Satan, and then when Christ comes for a virgin bride, it's no wonder he doesn't know them. They've been in the sack with Satan. What kind of Christian is that? Because they would not read the letter that Christ sent them. It's a disgrace. I'm glad we have the millennium, because there will be a lot of straightening out during that time. Carol from Georgia, I'm sorry, California. When we go to paradise, who is on the other side of the gulf? Have they already been judged? And if not, then why are they there? And why is paradise divided? Well, when we go to paradise, it's according to which side you end up on. Okay. If you mean we as Christians that are going to the right side, The ones on the other side are ones that when they got there, the book of life was opened and it said, ooh, bad stuff. You're not fit to be on the good side. You get over there because you didn't make it. And then at the end of the millennium, when some of them will be taught, some of them didn't have an opportunity to learn the truth because of the junk that's taught in this world in some places. Thank goodness there are some that teach truth. But they will, those that had no opportunity, it's not a second chance, they didn't have a chance coming out the gate. They'll have a chance to stand against Satan. It's called the second resurrection in Revelation chapter 20, explains it in detail. Michelle from New Mexico, why was Jesus offered vinegar while he was on the cross? The vinegar was not what we call vinegar today. It was a Roman soldier's poor man's wine. It was a wine that was not fermented to its full capacity and so forth. And the Roman soldiers drank it. It was a cheap, I'll say that. Today it would be a very cheap wine, okay. Not good. And there it was called vinegar in the process. But it was done not to offend, but to try to deaden the pain. No doubt is what the Roman soldiers thought. And so it was. He didn't need it because he was paying a price for sinners today and forever. Tommy from Louisiana, can you please explain Matthew chapter 24, verse 20? Well, it's real simple. If I remember right, it says, pray that your flight be not in the winter or on the Sabbath. What is the subject? Go back to verse 2 and 3. The subject is, what are the signs and what's it going to be like at the end of this world? And Christ gives all seven events that are the seven trumps, seven vials, and seven seals in those verses. The coming of the Antichrist, our being delivered up before him. But what, so it has to do with harvest. Do you harvest in the winter? Absolutely not. So if you are harvested in the winter, pray that your flight not be then. You were harvested out of season, meaning you probably were taken by Antichrist. And that's a no-no. Or if you're in Jerusalem and it's a Sabbath where you could only travel a little over half a mile, that wouldn't be far enough. Kathy from Arizona, please explain Isaiah chapter 45, verse 7. You know, I get that question a lot because it says, translated, God created, sent evil. It's tumult. Check it back in your Strong's Concordance. God doesn't send evil, he sends tumult. He will give trouble to some people that deserve it. Lana from Kentucky, if you're going to a church that teaches the rapture, is that the same as worshiping the Antichrist when he comes? Well, it could lead to it. You have to go, I never tell anybody where to church themselves. Why? Because I believe that God leads his elect. And if he has them in a church that even teaches rapture, it may be because somebody needs a seed planted. And they have a purpose for being there. Or sometimes it's because people are too ignorant to know any difference. But when you know better, if you support a work that teaches other than the doctrine of Jesus Christ, you need to read the second epistle of John in the New Testament, where it states, if somebody's teaching a false doctrine, if you as much as wish them Godspeed, much less support them, you become a part of their wicked, evil deeds. That's a hard trip when you're calling it church. But only God's elect know enough to accept that, so you might read it and just get a little feel for it. Carol from Kentucky. I was told that if you are not saved when you die, that your body goes to the grave and it has no soul. If you are saved, you go to heaven. Is this true? No, it isn't. This is why you need to, we were just talking earlier about paradise and there being two sides. The ones on one side, they didn't make it, but they have a soul. The soul has two stages, and you can read it in 1 Corinthians chapter 15. This mortal must put on immortality. One stage of the soul is mortal. The second stage is euthanasia or immortality. Oh, just what does that mean, Pastor? Mortal in the Greek tongue means liable to die, meaning you didn't make it. And if you don't straighten your case out, you're going to go to hell because your soul is still mortal and it simply means liable to die. But if you love him and convert, then you have deathlessness, which means you have eternal, an eternal soul that's going to exist eternally. It's up to the individual which side they go on. It's according to how they lived, and it's written in the book of life. That's what you're judged by. A church letter doesn't do you any good. It's what's written in heaven. Dell from Florida. Where can I find the scripture that says that Satan is still in heaven? Thank you. Well, you can find it in Revelation chapter 12, verse 6 and 7, because Satan hadn't been kicked out of heaven along with his fallen angels yet as Antichrist. But don't think he's locked up there. His soul, his evil spirit can traverse this earth, walk to and fro, can tempt you, can even possess some people. So just because he's held there, for every negative there is a positive. The Holy Christ is at the right hand of God, but his Holy Spirit is here. Satan is locked behind him, but his wicked spirit is here, and it can influence people. Kirk from Texas. Pastor Murray, was the wine that Jesus drank alcoholic or non-alcoholic? Well, always let God's scripture determine what it really was. I want you to take your Strong's Concordance. I want you to go to John chapter 2, verse 10. I want you to take the word drunk. And I want you to see what that word drunk is in the Greek tongue. Methoheo. What is methoheo? It means intoxicated. Non-alcohol wine will not intoxicate you. The wine Christ created at the wedding at Cana was intoxicating. Why? Because that is symbolic of the purification that goes through in fermentation. It throws off all the trash, just like if you really accept the blood of Christ, which is what it represents, it casts off the trash out of your life. And that purity comes forth. Check it out yourself, okay? And you'll find 2:10, St. John, word drunk, metoa, intoxicated. What the men at the wedding said is, hey, that stuff you so served us first, you know, everybody always serves their very best first like this, and then they don't notice the bad stuff after they're drunk, intoxicated. That's what was said. Alita from Illinois. Alita, I can see that you have problems and pain. The scripture I would give you is 1 Corinthians chapter 10, verse 13. And remember it, memorize it. 1 Corinthians chapter 10, verse 13. Darlene from Florida, please explain the fig tree and how you know it was 1948. Well, because the fig tree is symbolic of the nation Israel, and it is a time sequence. That's why Christ didn't, he said, not maybe you should learn the parable of the fig tree. He said, learn it, and he meant it. Because why? Well, when the fig tree shot forth its leaves, branches, then that generation would not pass away until all prophecies was fulfilled. And when you go to the prime root of the parable of the fig tree, which is Jeremiah chapter 24, you find that it was when Israel would become a nation again. That happened in the year of our Lord, 1948. The final generation, the generation of the fig tree. Greg from Texas. Greg, consider it done. Lena from North Carolina. Is it possible for someone to be possessed by demons today? And please explain how they can be cast out. Well, it's evil spirits, not really demons. And people can be possessed with an evil spirit, and they must be anointed. And in the name of Jesus Christ, we have power over all evil spirits, as it is written in Luke chapter 10 and verse 18 and 19. Christ gave us power over all of our enemies, scorpions, the devil, the whole thing. But you've got to use that power in the name of Jesus Christ. And that gets rid of it. Satan likes to take advantage of God's elect especially. And God's elect should see that he runs from us, because he is afraid of us if you're armed with that power from Luke 10:18-19. Travis from California, please explain Daniel 12:2. Many that sleep in the dust, well, they're spiritually dead. That's all it means. They're following Satan, who on his belly will crawl in the dust all the days of his life. It's a figure of speech that means exactly that. So it is. Okay, I'm out of time. I love you all because you enjoy studying God's word. Most of all, God loves you for it. You know why? It makes his day. And when you make his day studying chapter by chapter, verse by verse, to know what does he say, then he's going to bless you. And in making his day, he'll make yours. You can count on it. Now, we are brought to you by your tithes and offerings. If we've helped you, then you help us keep coming to you. Once you do that, bless God again. He will always bless you. Most important, though, is this. The most important thing in your life, that you stay in his word every day. In his word is a good day, even with trouble. Do you know why? Because Jesus, Yahshua, he is the living word.
2: 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We hope you have enjoyed studying God's word here on the Shepherd's Chapel Family Bible Study Hour with Pastor Arnold Murray. 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Once again, that's Shepherd's Chapel, Post Office Box 416, Gravett, Arkansas 72736. We invite you to join us for the next in-depth Bible study each weekday at this same time. Thank you for watching today's program, and God bless you.

Genesis 1:46, the first six chapters in God's Word. The world that was. Did you realize there was a world age before this one? Same old world, different age. The creation itself. When were the races created? You see, all the races were created separately, and you'll find that documented in these particular CDs. How and what was the sin in the garden? It will be discussed in this series also. This is a must for the serious Bible scholar, for if you do not understand how it was in the beginning, you certainly will never understand the end. I think you will find this series very rewarding, and certainly will answer questions that no doubt you have always wondered about. Genesis 1:46. Hey, I know you're going to enjoy this series.

0: 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Wisdom is understanding God's Word. Pastor Murray's unique teaching approach brings God's Word alive with meaning as he takes you on a chapter-by-chapter, verse-by-verse study of God's letter to you, the Bible. And now here is Pastor Arnold Murray.
1: Good day to you. God bless you. Say welcome to the Shepherd's Chapel. Welcome to this family Bible study hour. Ready to get back in our Father's Word. We're going to recap a little bit, and in as much as we've covered chapter 5 and chapter 4, we need to understand now what verse 1 meant of the whole book. Chapter 1, verse 1. 30 years, 4 months, and 5 days. And it doesn't fit anywhere. Why? Jehoiakim only reigned 3 months, and he was only a small child. Didn't have anything to do with him. And no scholar has ever really understood it until you understand the word Kibar. Kibar, though it was the name of a river, the Hebrew word means not length of a river, but length of time. So therefore, you that are students of chronology, listen to me, and those that are not, just pick up the main point. Don't sweat it. But we were on our side 390 days, on the other side 40 days, and then we have this length of time, Kibar. Our Father called specific attention to that. He even appeared himself. And when you add Kibar, that length of time, to that sign which Ezekiel was to the people, then you come out to about 2 BC. And many scholars of chronology will know what that means, 2 BC. Okay. That was, many people believe that's when the conception took place, instead of 0 AD. And then when you add the 33 years, you have conception with Kibar, that length of time, and the 33 years then gives you the staff of bread, which is what we're talking about here, the baking of the bread, which is the bread of life, that though God corrects and punishes his people, he's ticked. Okay. Then he still brought that staff of bread, that bread of life, that is ours for the taking, if you believe. Now, those are the main points to know that Emmanuel came at that promised time and that we have that bread of life. And that's the most important thing. If you're not a student of chronology, don't even worry about it. No problem at all. Now, let's pick it back up, if we may, where our Father is kind of scattering the people because they wouldn't obey. We pick it up in chapter 5, verse 13. And it reads, "Thus shall mine anger be accomplished, and I will cause my fury to rest upon them, and I will be comforted. And they shall know that I, the Lord, have spoken it in my zeal," my jealousy. He's jealous. "When I have accomplished my fury in them." When I've had enough, when I'm satisfied, I'll ease off. Verse 14, "Moreover, I will make thee waste and a reproach among the nations that are round about thee in the sight of all that pass by." You know, when you fall away from the traditions of patriotism of this great nation, this nation under God, then the nations begin to lose their respect for that nation blessed of God. It begins to lose its power, its dignity, and makes it a bad situation. Verse 15, "So it shall be a reproach and a taunt and instruction and an astonishment unto the nations that are round about."